0: 2 months or so. So for me, it was just, you know, something I was able to utilize against them to start prior to that. And I feel like there was a lot of opportunity to use that pitch. So, you know, I was able to get really good success with that and kind of limit the damage there.
1: You threw 117 pitches last start. That's a lot. How did you feel bouncing back from that?
0: Yeah, I feel great. Again, you know, Desi is all over the workload stuff. And, you know, I think I was in a good position to kind of handle that, you know, amount of pitches. And I think I bounced back great and body feels really good. And we're going to get an extra day here on the back end, but I think I'm in a really good spot.
2: All right, Cam, thanks so much. Good luck out there.
0: Thank you. I appreciate it.
3: Yeah, those 117, the most for a Yankee in a postseason start since CC Sabathia in 2012. He's walked only one batter in three postseason starts. Sixth pitcher in Major League history with one or fewer walks in his first three postseason starts. The American League Division Series on ESPN Radio is presented by Gusto, the all-in-one payroll and benefits software built for small businesses. That's GUSTO.com. After being one hit and losing the opener 1-0, the Yankees look to get even tonight with the Cy Young favorite on the mound. For the call of Game 2, let's send you to Tropicana Field in Tampa with our team of Tim Kirkshen, Eduardo Perez, and Mike Cousins.
4: Jim, somehow it is even louder in here than it was yesterday, and one of the largest crowds in the history of this building, and likely another sellout here today. So the Yankees have to figure out some offense. Their first 1-0 postseason loss yesterday since Game 3 of the 63 World Series. This is not the Yankees team we've come to expect throughout the course of the season, and Eduardo, they've got the exact same lineup today against a playoff veteran in Freddie Peralta on the mound for Tampa Bay.
5: And Tampa Bay is hoping that Freddie can repeat what, or at least look a little bit like what Drew Rasmussen did in Game 1. And it is, that's neutralized this lineup. It's a left-handed, heavy-hitting lineup. The lineup that, if you have your secondary stuff in order, you can run through it. And that's what the Tampa Bay Rays and Freddie Peralta are hoping happens here tonight. If not, we could see a repeat of what we saw in the wild card with this lineup and what they did against the Boston Red Sox pitching staff.
4: Scored 18 runs, Tim, in two games there, blowing out Boston.
6: Right, but they're up against it with Freddie Peralta. He has made the most starts in baseball since 2023. He's been a really good pitcher. He had three terrible months with the Mets, but he has found it again, Eduardo. That changeup is one reason why. Last six starts, he's 5-0 with a 0.79 ERA, and right-handed hitters against him in those six starts are 7-for-50 with one extra base hit. That's why the Yankees have eight left-handed hitters in the lineup.
4: Eduardo, a couple technical tweaks for Freddie Peralta. He's no longer working from the windup. His extension is longer toward home plate, and his arm angle is a little bit higher as well. What difference does that make?
5: That makes a huge difference for him. One, he's able to repeat that delivery consistently. Two, if he's ever in a crunch situation, he's already in that position. He's in that stretch delivery. But most importantly, by coming over the top a little bit more, it gives the changeup a little bit more depth. Now remember, against left-handed pitching, that secondary pitch, the changeup, a pitch that he's used more often as a Ray, will have to even be used more because there are that because of the left-handed hitters. Freddie Peralta's success today relies on his secondary pitches.
4: And against that changeup, batters did not fare well his last six starts. They hit just 130 against that pitch. The insight from Eduardo Perez and Tim Kirkchen is our game plan, brought to you by Service Titan. 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Yesterday, Game 1, one hit was the fewest in 446 postseason games in the history of the New York Yankees. It's the exact same starting lineup. Eight left-handed batters, starting with Ben Rice, the designated hitter. Left fielder Cody Bellinger bats second, and behind him, Luis Garcia Jr. bats third and plays first base. Our pregame guest is the right fielder Spencer Jones, batting fourth. George Lombard Jr. bats fifth. He's the shortstop. Jazz Chisholm Jr. is the second baseman, hitting sixth. Trent Grisham hits seventh and patrols center field. Behind the plate, the only hit yesterday was Austin Wells, the catcher. He bats eighth. And at third base, batting ninth, is Ryan McMahon. The manager of the Yankees in his ninth year is Aaron Boone. Kevin Cash is in year number 12 leading the Tampa Bay Rays. They've got a 1-0 series lead, and they've got Yandy Diaz, their designated hitter, leading off just like the Yankees do. Jonathan Aranda, that's second and plays first base. Playing third base, hitting third, is Junior Caminero. The catcher, Liam Hicks, a trade deadline pickup from Miami, bats fourth. The speedy Chandler Simpson plays left field and hits fifth. Playing right field, Victor Mesa Jr., he hits sixth. Bottom third of the Rays order, Johnny DeLuca in center, Richie Palacios, the Brooklyn native, against the Yankees. That's eighth and plays second, and Taylor Walls is the shortstop, batting nine. Home plate ump today is Jeremy Rehak with DJ Rayburn at third, Ben May at second, Dan Bellino at first, Ryan Wills down the left field line, and Shane Leivensparger down the right field line. Liam Hicks makes the toss from behind home plate to Palacios at second base, and we are ready for game number two.
6: So last night, two nights ago, the Rays won. They are now 30 games over 500 in this ballpark this year. And tonight, it's electric again, just like it was in game one.
4: It's been a long wait since Saturday night. That was a 6:30 first pitch, so about 2 days in between. And they'll play back-to-back if there is a game four in New York, but first, game two. Ben Rice digs in from the left side. Freddy Peralta from the third base side of the rubber. The 30-year-old right-hander fires. We're underway with a ball inside to the backstop. They get the nerves out of the way, and it's ball one to Rice.
5: Yeah, that's 97 miles per hour for Freddy.
6: And his average fastball is 94, so he upped it quite a bit for the first pitch.
4: Kicking the 1-0. And Rice hits it in the air left field, and well, Simpson is back. He's at the warning track, and he makes the catch atop his left shoulder. Better contact than the Yankees made for most of the game yesterday, sending Simpson retreating. Peralta can exhale. There's one away.
5: Yeah, but same outcome. Going right back to the dugout on two pitches.
4: And it brings up Cody Bellinger, who in his career is 6-for-14 against Peralta. Four walks worked in there as well. Here's the kick and the pitch, and it's fouled back. 0-1 to Bellinger. And this is a fabulous defense. Second in defensive runs saved in baseball this year. That's turning balls in the field of play into outs. Bellinger quickly calls time and now steps back in from the left side. Peralta set, kicks, throws. And another swing and a foul ball that climbs the screen behind home. Nothing and two to Bellinger.
6: And this outfield defense, as we saw in game one, is exceptional. And this is not an easy place to play for an outfielder with that roof.
4: 0-2 pitch. Bellinger swings, hits a sinking liner to second base. Palacios grabs it above the dirt. Two up and two down for the Yankees here on the top of the first.
5: Yeah, and that's the first time we see Freddy use the changeup. And he uses it effectively down in the zone, getting Bellinger to keep the ball down on the line drive for an out.
4: Now Luis Garcia Jr. in his first postseason, 30 home runs during the regular season. The pitch, swing and a miss as he went up for a fastball at 97. It's 0-1.
6: Eddie, very aggressive by the Yankees. They're swinging at everything.
4: And in a sense, how could they not be with just one hit on Saturday night, a wait yesterday, 0-1. Swinging a high pop-up behind home. That'll make its way to the third deck over our heads. Snowballs and two strikes.
5: Yeah, they're committing to two pitches right there, Garcia. Pitches that are out of the zone. It could have easily been 2-0 instead of it's 0-2.
4: Peralta, his 10th postseason appearance of his career. The 0-2. Swing and a missed strike three. The changeup does in Garcia. Strikeout ends the inning, and the Yankees go 1-2-3.
5: How about that? Eight pitches for Freddy Peralta. Coming in, two of the eight changeups. Two of those changeups, two outs on him. Freddy Peralta, as scripted for the Tampa Bay Rays, now will let his offense do the talking.
4: It's the middle of the first. The Yankees down in order, and the Rays up for the first time when we return. This is the American League Division Series on ESPN Radio and the ESPN app, presented by Gusto.
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3: Jim Basquiat, our baseball tonight studios. They've gone final at Progressive Field. The White Sox hold on 4-3 over the Guardians. They're up 2-0 in the series. They're 4-0 this postseason. Grant Taylor had a four-inning save in the series opener, a four-out save here in Game 2. Bottom one at Tropicana Field. Rays taking their swings against Cam Schlittler. Let's go back to Tim Kirkshen, Eduardo Perez, and Mike Cousins.
4: Well, Jim, it was just the other day. He said it feels like a home game playing here. We'll see about that with the way the Rays fans have packed this ballpark. Paint in the Corners brought to you by Sherwin-Williams. Capture moments in color with paint made to last. Tim, a deeper look at Cam Schlittler.
6: Right. He's made three postseason starts in his career. 20 and two-thirds innings, one walk, 24 strikeouts, two earned runs. Eduardo and I saw him against the Red Sox, and he was brilliant again, overpowering with those three fastballs and a great curveball.
4: To the 6'6 right-hander, the 25-year-old, into his slow windup. His first pitch is taken for a called strike by the designated hitter, Yandy Diaz, in a right-on-right matchup.
5: He needs to establish a fastball, especially against Yandy Diaz, who's a prolific breaking ball hitter.
4: Schlittler averaging 98 on the four-seam fastball, throws three varieties of that pitch, is a one. Swinging a ground ball, third base, McMahon boots it, and it's into shallow left field. Lombard picks it up and has no play, and Yandy Diaz is safe at first base.
5: I didn't like it all the way that McMahon, who is a solid third baseman and known for his glove, approached this ball. Ball hits dirt, it tells you immediately you have to attack, but it was hit so hard on the ground that the second bounce, it seemed like it sped up on him, and it ate him up as he tried to catch it cleanly, and he wasn't able to do so. Now Tampa Bay again on base, forcing errors on defense, something they did really well all season long.
4: Yep, the error charge to McMahon. So Diaz is at first. Jonathan Aranda, the batter. Homer yesterday after 22 during the regular season. Left-handed hitter waits. Schlittler fires. Swinging a grounder past the dive of McMahon at third and into left field. That's a base hit. It sends Diaz to second. Aranda is safely aboard at first. Something's brewing for the Tampa Bay Rays here in the bottom of the first inning with runners at first and second. Nobody out. And the dangerous Junior Caminero coming up.
5: Attack early, Tim. Three pitches. They've already swung at two of the three. They know that Schlittler's going to be around the plate. And this is the matchup that I was concerned about for Cam Schlittler in the first inning. Junior Caminero. Now he gets to have both of his protection, meaning they're both on base, Yandy Diaz and Aranda, and he has to attack Caminero, who's a prolific fastball hitter.
4: And he has succeeded to the extent that anybody in this lineup has against Schlittler. 4-for-14 with three runs batted in. That's the most of any major league hitter driving in runs against Schlittler. Right on right. First and second, nobody out. The pitch, late on a fastball, fouls it away. 99 on the four-seamer, going to 0-1.
6: And that start against the Red Sox, Cam Schlittler did not have a plate appearance with a runner in scoring position. He's two batters in, and he's already got a guy in scoring position with this guy at the plate.
4: Both teams coming out aggressive. Schlittler has thrown four pitches, and the Rays have offered three of them.
5: I really like this. It's a stall tactic to see We see it all the time, right? We've seen it more than ever now down the stretch and in postseason. The pitch calm. The catcher or the pitcher is like, this isn't working. Something, he's not getting the sign. Umpire now goes to the mound, and they try to figure out, as if you were in the old school Radio Shack, trying to figure it out. But I'll tell you this, though. The fastball is the answer for a lot of hitters in this lineup, but not against Junior Caminero. He loves his heater. You have to be able to bend it. You have to be able to change the shape and the eye level of any pitch that you throw against him.
6: And Eddie, when it comes to bat speed, where is this guy in today's game?
5: 100th percentile. He's number one. Number two, Giancarlo Stanton. But this right here is the epitome of what baseball is all about right now with bat speed.
4: And it's only the bottom of the first inning. So everything appears to be figured out pitch-com-wise. Diaz at second, Aranda at first. 0-1 the count against Caminero. Here comes the 0-1. It's in the dirt. 1-1. A curveball against which he does not fare very well. He slugged 481 against curveballs. Only changeups gave him more difficulty this year.
5: Cam's curve has a 44.2% whiff rate. That's elite.
4: 42 home runs this year for Caminero, second in the American League. The pitch. He takes a strike. 1-2.
5: Great pitch at the bottom of the zone with the heater. Caminero looking for something up. Instead, Schlittler goes down.
4: Schlittler, from the stretch, briefly covers his left ear as the crowd silences for a moment. First and second, nobody out. The 1-2 pitch. Swing and a tapper foul behind home on the ground. Still 1-2.
6: Schlittler doesn't show a whole lot of emotion, but he is a wildly competitive guy. As Aaron Boone told us before the last start, he comes to eat your face. That is an aggressive pitcher.
5: Have you ever used that phrase before, Tim?
6: Not until Booney told me that.
4: That was a direct quote, Eddie. Still 1-2 after a foul ball. Open stance for Caminero. The pitch down and in. Coming in near those light blue shoes that he wears. 2-2.
5: What makes Caminero so impressive is, yes, the bat speed, but how long he also keeps the bat head in the zone. That gives him an opportunity to be able, even when he's full, to barrel baseballs.
4: Schlittler comes set. Glove just above the belt buckle. A long look at second, the 2-2. Swing and it hit a mile high down the third baseline, but foul. That may have hit the roof. I don't even know where that ended up, but he was out in front there on that pitch. If he times that up, it's a 3-run homer.
5: That was 112 miles per hour off the bat, and I have a feeling it poked a hole in the middle roof.
4: My goodness. So it's still 2-2. Runners at first and second. Bottom one, no score. Nobody out. Schlittler steps off, and the crowd lets him hear about it. So pregame Saturday, he's up at the podium knowing he's going to be the starter here in game number two, and he goes, it's kind of like a home game pitching at the Trop. Biggest crowd here for a Yankees-Rays game this year was 21,620. 2-2 pitch, and it's a chopper to short. Lombard up the middle. That can't flip to second one. A falling throw to first, and it gets away from Garcia. Here comes Diaz in to score. And chaos ensues on the base paths as Caminero goes headfirst into second base. He's in there safely. Chisholm tried to go the extra mile. He threw it away from Garcia at first. And in the bottom of the first, it's the Rays up 1-0 over the Yankees.
5: All right, so there was no need whatsoever for Jazz Chisholm after he received the ball and they got the force out to try to throw Junior Caminero out of first base. There was no play.
6: Eddie, he was totally off balance there. His back was to first base. Eat the ball and keep the guy out of scoring position.
5: And keep the double play in order with Caminero at first base. That did not happen. Yankees open the door as the Tampa Bay Rays do exactly what they always do. Apply pressure on defenses.
4: It's a fielder's choice and an error on Yankees second baseman Jazz Chisholm. Second error of the inning. And it brings up the cleanup hitter, Liam Hicks. A patient hitter, more walks than strikeouts this year. Left-handed bat. Caminero with a dirty jersey at second. The pitch. He takes a strike, 0-1, remember, looking at a cutter.
5: Just think about how many pitches now, how many extra pitches Cam Schlittler has to throw. The error of McMahon, that adds pitches. Also, the throw now, it will add as well if there's a ground ball and a potential double play that now will not happen.
4: 0-1, the delivery. And it's another strike, another cutter, 0-2.
6: Remember what Aaron Boone said about the Rays. It's a misnomer that they never beat themselves. They make mistakes, they run into outs, they make errors. But they make you make more mistakes than the opponent does. And that's happening again in the first inning here with their fearless play.
4: So an arduous first inning. Schlittler's at 12 pitches, just one out. The 0-2 pitch to Hicks. After a look at second, pitch clock is down to three. Here it is. And he looks at strike three called. He didn't take the bat off his shoulder. He's now looking back at the plate, extending his right hand toward Austin Wells, kind of wondering what's going on here. Is there a question of interference, perhaps? And Kevin Cash has come out, and Jeremy Rehack, the home plate umpire, is looking over to Dan Bellino, the crew chief at first base. Now,
5: oh, that's interference.
4: Yeah, so it was a check swing by Hicks, and it looks like the bat head got the glove of Yankees catcher Austin Wells.
5: Yeah, and we've seen this in the past, especially with two strikes. Pitch right down the middle. But Hicks's bat head stays in the zone and deep in the zone, and it clips Wells's mitt. Now, he would have never have made contact, but the rules are the rules. And we've seen this often in Major League Baseball. This is another break now for the Tampa Bay Rays.
4: So it is officially under review. We got to look at it on the scoreboard in right field on the video board.
10: Overturned. It was catcher's interference. The batter is awarded first base. Tampa Bay will retain its challenge.
4: And it's the third error in four batters against the Yankees to open this game.
5: Yeah, all you need now is the shortstop and the first baseman to commit errors, but this is huge. Again, added pitches. You can continue to compound a mistake early on that you cannot allow against the Tampa Bay Rays.
4: Chandler Simpson, the number five hitter, comes up with runners at first and second, one down. First pitch, he squares to bunt and pulls back, takes a strike. Nothing in one. And Tim, you had an article on ESPN.com this morning about the best bunting team in baseball.
6: Right. They bunt more often and they bunt better than ever. And this guy, Simpson, had 14 bunt hits this year, second most in the major leagues.
4: He led the American League in singles and stolen bases. The pitch. And he hits it one hop, second base, Chisholm to second. It's a high throw that pulled Lombard off the bag, but he went back and got his foot on the base. He gets the out there, and that means Simpson is safe at first because there was never an opportunity to throw. Don't know if the Rays have any inclination to challenge this, but as it stands, it's first and third with two out.
5: Two things. One, I am surprised at Jazz Chisholm. When he threw it and overthrew it, great play by Lombard to get back on the bag and get the force out and have the presence of mind of doing so. But that's usually a ball that's hit hard enough and you flip it backhand to the shortstop instead of turning overhand to try to get the out.
4: 1-0 Rays, last of the first. Runners at the corners for Victor Mesa, who swings at the first pitch and misses on a curveball, 0-1.
6: Well, that will not go as an error, but that was a poorly thrown ball by Jazz Chisholm. He gave him no chance to get a double play there, even against a really fast runner.
4: Time called by Mesa, who steps out. And when does he do it?
6: So we were told by Kevin Cash before game one, if he goes down 0-1, he always calls a timeout. And he did it twice with 2-0-1 counts in game one. And he did it again tonight.
4: Caminero at third, Simpson at first, Mesa the batter, 0-1 the count, two down. 1-0 Rays, last of the first. The pitch, swinging a fly ball foul, third base side out of play, 0-2. And how big would it be in a three-error inning to give up just one run?
5: Yeah, well, this is where I think Kevin Cash could get creative. You have one of the fastest runners in the game at first base. Caminero should take a big lead with McMahon way apart from him at third. And try to steal. I would not throw through if I'm the Yankees.
4: The pitch. Line drive foul. Out of play. Third base side again. Still 0-2.
5: I'm in shock right now that Simpson is still at first base and hasn't attempted to go to second.
4: 46 stolen bases this year for Chandler Simpson. Garcia holds the bag at first. As Eduardo said, McMahon well off the line at third. Schlittler's 19th pitch. There goes Simpson, swinging a ground ball second base. To his right, Chisholm's up with it. He throws to first, and the inning is over. One run on the board. The Yankees commit three errors. The Rays got just one hit, and at the end of a busy first, it's the Rays won, the Yankees nothing. This is the American League Division Series on ESPN Radio and the ESPN app presented by Gusto.
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4: Rays up over the Yankees 1-0 as we go to the second here at Tropicana Field. And don't miss the Dodgers and the Braves in the National League Division Series presented by AbbVie tomorrow at 5:30 Eastern on FS1 and ESPN Radio. That series tied 1-1. It'll be Yoshinobu Yamamoto and Chris Sale as your starting pitchers tomorrow. Here in St. Petersburg, Florida, with Eduardo Perez and Tim Kirchen, I'm Mike Cousins. That was a disastrous first inning for the Yankees in terms of errors, Tim. Three of them, and haven't seen that in several generations.
6: Right, and they're the first team to make three errors in an inning of a postseason game since the Rangers in 2015. But 65 years since the Yankees did that.
5: I'm wondering, because we don't have a vantage point from that dugout, but I guarantee you there was one of the coaches, if not Aaron Boone, might have had some words with some of those players as soon as they came in, and it's an entirety of the team. They have to wake up.
6: Eddie, again, this is the postseason. You're playing an elite defensive team in the Rays.
4: Spencer Jones leads off for New York. Freddie Peralta's first pitch. A fastball swung on and missed. Nothing and one.
5: Fastball upstairs against Spencer Jones. Everyone in the league knows that's a big hole for him in his swing path.
4: 0-1. Swinging a high fly ball center field. The shortstop Walls pointing up. Johnny DeLuca in center is too deep. The ball hit one of the rings up above the field and came down. Is that Palacios who grabbed that? That was the second baseman. No, it was Mesa.
6: Victor Mesa caught that ball. It hit the ring. Johnny DeLuca completely lost where it was after it hit the ring. It came down.
4: Now all six umpires are coming in shy of second base to talk about it. To give you the picture, there are four rings, each one larger than the next, coming down from the ceiling here at Tropicana Field. If it hits either of the first two and comes down in play, the ball is just in play. If it hits the lower of the two in play, it's a home run. So the A and the B, A is the highest and the smallest, B is the second below that. If it hits either of those, if it's in play, it's just able to be caught as it was by the right fielder Mason.
5: Right, and to me, this one hit the B ring. That's the second from top to bottom. He should be out.
10: After a full consultation, it is determined that the ball did fall down. The batter is out.
4: And so looking at the replay of that, DeLuca was deep in center field. He starts pointing up to signal to the rest of his teammates, hey, that ball hit the circle up above us. Make sure you get under it. And they did.
5: Can you imagine a World Series of the Milwaukee Brewers and Tampa Bay Rays, and we have to deal with rings and lines and everything already twice in this postseason? Has it affected the rules? And the rules are the rules.
6: Right.
5: And the thing is, the Tampa Bay Rays, before the season starts, they are the ones that incorporate the rules. Major League Baseball follows those rules, and those are the rules that were told to us when we were getting ready to broadcast 2 days ago.
6: What a heads-up play by Victor Mesa Jr., recognizing the center fielder lost the ball on that, so he ran over to help and got it after it hit the ring.
4: So after all that, which I want to make note, the official play-by-play data shows Spencer Jones flied out sharply to right fielder Victor Mesa. Disagree with that. And now here's George Lombard Jr., who takes a fastball for ball one.
5: And to put a bow on it, if you're listening and you're driving, if you would have hit it and there wouldn't have been any rings, that would have been a can of corn in center field.
4: The 0-1, swing and a miss at a 96-mile-an-hour fastball, 0-2.
5: It's not like the ring prevented it from leaving the ballpark.
4: No, likely a shallow center field pop-up. Pitch to Lombard, swinging a grounder to short. Walls to his left, on the run, throws sidearm, and retires the Yankees shortstop. It's 5-5 for Freddy Peralta, who looks pretty dialed in. The fastball averaging 2 to 3 miles an hour more than what his average is.
5: We're early in this game, Tim, but the defense for the Rays has shown up. Even when it hits the rings or on the ground balls, they've been solid. They do not beat themselves up defensively.
4: Rays 1, Yankees nothing. Top of the second. Jazz Chisholm, the batter. Left-handed hitter. Swing and a miss over top of a changeup at 90 miles an hour. 0-1.
6: That's 14 pitches. Only two of them have been for balls, and the Yankees are hacking at virtually everything here.
4: The pitch out in front. Swing and a chopper foul to the first base dugout. No balls, two strikes on Chisholm.
5: And you have to love the conviction that Freddy Peralta has on every pitch on that mound.
4: The American League Pitcher of the Month in September. Bounces on his left foot in the 0-2 pitch. Low, and a changeup in the dirt, 1-2.
6: So that was a relatively easy play for Taylor Walls because he's so good out there. As Kevin Cass says, the pitchers on our team believe that he can walk on water. That's how good he is defensively.
4: 1-2. Swing and a foul back behind home plate on the ground. Chisholm just grazing that ball and stays alive. Taylor Walls, the shortstop for the Rays, 21 defensive runs saved this year. That was best among shortstops in the sport. And behind him, Johnny DeLuca in center field, third in that metric among center fielders. Another 1-2, Peralta to Chisholm with two out. Swinging a pop-up, and it's behind home. That'll reach the seats. 1-2 to Chisholm with two down and nobody on.
6: Eddie, in the history of baseball, I've never seen a bad defensive team go a really long way in the postseason. If you catch it every day, you have a chance to be competitive in the postseason. And that's what the Rays do exceptionally well.
4: Another two-strike pitch. Chisholm lets a fastball go high, 2-2.
5: Now, Freddy Peralta on that one quick pitched and did a slide step as he pitches from the stretch to Jazz Chisholm, trying to get him off guard and off balance.
4: And Jazz calls time. Steps out, kicking his knees in the air as if he needed to stretch here in this tense moment. 1-0 Rays, top of the second inning. Tampa Bay took a 1-0 series lead on Saturday night. Best of five here in the division series. 2-2. Down and away to Chisholm, and he works it to 3-2.
5: Think about Freddy Peralta. He's 6 feet tall, but his extension release point is 6 feet 6 inches. So he really gets out there and extends it. And it appears to be a lot faster than what it looks.
4: Payoff pitch, hammered foul on the first base side. On the ground toward the Yankees bullpen. Still 3-2 from Peralta, who, when he came here working with pitching coach Kyle Snyder, said, I don't feel the need to be perfect anymore. He's got a great defense behind him. That's probably a big part of it. His 10th postseason appearance, the first 9 with Milwaukee. Second 3-2 to Chisholm. Swing and a miss. He struck him out on a curveball. He's got six up, six down, and caps off both of the first two innings with a strikeout.
5: And that's the first time that Uncle Charlie shows up at the trot for Freddy Peralta. And it's a curveball. It stays up just a spin. And Stats Chisholm read it wrong, and that's exactly what Freddy wanted.
4: The Rays will have the bottom third of their order coming up in the bottom of the second inning with a 1-0 lead over the Yankees. This is the American League Division Series on ESPN Radio and the ESPN app presented by Gusto. 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
4: At Tropicana Field in St. Petersburg, Florida, it's the last of the second inning. Rays 1, Yankees nothing. Mike Cousins, Tim Kurkjian, Eduardo Perez. One run, one hit for the Rays. The Yankees have gone 6 up and 6 down against Freddy Peralta. And if there were a pitcher other than perhaps this year's Cy Young Award winner in the American League on the mound, it might be a different game than 1-0 right now.
6: Cam Schlindler is not going to lose his composure, even though his team just became the first team since the 1909 Tigers to make 3 errors in the first inning of a postseason game.
4: Some would say that team was unwatchable, but they did make it to the World Series, so you never know. It is an uphill climb for a team that loses the first game of a best of five, as the Yankees did. Johnny DeLuca leads off here for the Rays, last of the second, right on right. First pitch, swing and a miss, fastball at 97. In MLB postseason history, the team that wins game one in the best of five goes on to win almost 75% of the time. Teams that go up 2-0 at home, 92% of the time. That's what's at stake here tonight. The 0-1. DeLuca lashes it foul right side. Third deck. No balls, two strikes. Tim, you and I had a great conversation with Cam Schlindler as he got ready on Saturday to watch Gerrit Cole take the mound. And he's just 25 years old, Schlindler, in his first full Major League season. Here's the pitch, hit well on a line left field. Bellinger going back, it's into the corner, and that ball's off the top of the wall. It bounces back into play. It's a full sprint for Bellinger trying to get it. He picks it up after a big turn by DeLuca at second base, and DeLuca dives back in safely, claps his hands as he stands up, delivering a leadoff double for the Rays here, bottom two.
5: So the last 14 days of the season, the OPS for DeLuca was over 1,000. He's swinging the bat well with two strikes. Cam Schlindler throws him a breaking pitch, and it gets hit. And I'll be honest with you, Tim. It's the first time in the postseason I see this curveball get hit the way that DeLuca hit it. Again, runner in scoring position, no outs for the Tampa Bay Rays.
4: Left-handed batter Richie Palacios. Corner infielders in for the Yankees. DeLuca at second, nobody out. The pitch. Up and away for ball one.
5: Don't like how close Garcia is at first base. He's going to back up a couple steps, but he's at least 3 feet in front of first base, anticipating the bunt.
4: Garcia where the turf meets the dirt. McMahon closer at third. 1-0 pitch, line drive foul, third base side. One ball and one strike. And we just got to look at the slow motion replay of that ball.
6: A foot.
4: Less than a foot.
6: That's would've a been home run with six more inches.
4: So close. Hit off the yellow line atop the wall. That's 11 feet out there. He hit it about 10 feet, 8 inches. 1-1 to Palacios. Swinging a pop-up. It's third base side and over the Rays dugout into the seats. 1-2.
5: I thought you were going to say over the ring into the seats.
4: I don't want to have discussions about the rings that hang above the field here.
5: But if that would have hit the ring, it would have been automatic foul ball, because if it hits in the foul territory, it's a dead ball.
4: 1-2. 25 pitches in for Schlittler. And the pitch. Grounder, third base. McMahon's got it between the legs. Looks to Luca back to second. Throws to first in time. And Palacios is retired. One down.
5: I'll be straight up with you. That's a tough play. The one McMahon made look easy. Caught it with one hand, but when a screamer down low goes towards third base, it's coming with a different spin, and McMahon made that one look easy.
4: And it hit the heel of his glove. If that goes an inch or two higher, that could bounce off his wrist and be a totally different play.
5: That would be another error.
4: Three of them in the first inning for the Yankees. McMahon had the first of them. Chisholm had one, and a catcher's interference the other. Here's Taylor Walls, who is a very capable bunter, and that might be selling him short with what he can do, laying them down.
6: 11 bunt singles this year out of 19 attempts. Ryan McMahon way in on the grass at third, just in case he wants to push one down the third baseline.
4: DeLuca at second. The shortstop Lombard hovers behind him. And the pitch is just outside. One ball, no strikes to the switch hitting Walls, hitting from the left side.
6: He's also very adept at dragging a ball between the pitcher's mound and first base. And there is a ton of room there because Jazz Chisholm, of course, as he should be, is playing back.
4: Almost all the way to where the dirt meets the grass for Chisholm at second base. Schlittler with a 1-0. Swinging a pop-up just above us. Behind home plate, out of play. One ball, one strike on Walls.
6: What was your note yesterday on Walls' home runs this year?
4: He hit two home runs this year, and they were not only on the same day, they were in the same game, and they were in consecutive trips to the plate.
5: And one left-handed, one right-handed.
4: He does it all, folks. And the best defensive shortstop this year in baseball. 1-1 to Walls, swinging a ground ball to the right side of the infield. Chisholm at second, fields on the grass, throws to first. That retires Walls. It also allows DeLuca to scamper over to third base, where he'll stand 90 feet from home with two down and Yandy Diaz the batter.
5: Now, this is going to be an interesting matchup. Yandy Diaz already saw the fastball from Cam Schlittler. The scouting report is you have to challenge him with the heater because he's so good with the off-speed. And it's going to be interesting because DeLuca did hit that off-speed. Let's see how much confidence Cam has in the secondary stuff.
4: It's right on right. Diaz hit a hard grounder to third. That was an error. First pitch here, he lets it go for a strike. Fastball at 98, nothing in one.
6: That was Schlittler's 30th pitch. 26 of them have been for strikes.
4: For what it's worth, his last start against the Rays, intentionally abbreviated, three innings, 70 pitches. Right on right, the 0-1. Whoa, up and in, it gets to the backstop, and then Karam's toward Wells, who goes to get it. DeLuca does not advance from third. Diaz's helmet came off as he just tried to get out of the way, and to Cam Schlittler's credit, he comes up and pats Diaz on the shoulder as if to say, did not mean to come that close to you.
5: Yeah, and that's, and you can tell, but I just do not know how Yandy Diaz got out of the way. Yeah. Helmet stayed on, and then he took his helmet off like, bro, too close to the head. And I get it. When you're coming in the high 90s, close to 100, up and in like that, that takes a tick out of your heartbeat there.
4: That's not reaction time. That's survival instincts for Diaz. 1-1. He waits with an open stance, and the delivery is outside 2-1.
5: It's a tendency also. Usually the next pitch for a pitcher, the fastball is away. Now let's see how he's able to compose himself after that pitch.
4: Schlittler covers his left ear with his glove. Now brings his hand set at the belt. It's 2-1, the delivery. Called strike, a sinker at 99 to Diaz, 2-2.
6: I think DeLuca third, Eduardo, thought maybe he got hit by the pitch, plus the ball banged way quickly off of the backstop there. Otherwise, he would have scored.
4: DeLuca led off with a double. Now with two outs, he's at third. 2-2 pitch. Foul back, got underneath a 98-mile-an-hour fastball. Do you think, Eduardo, that DeLuca could have scored on that ball to the backstop?
5: It came right back. I thought he would have been out. The bounce back, they know this ballpark real well. They know the padding and how it ricochets. It's not a regular back there. That was a good call by DeLuca.
4: Another 2-2 pitch. It's a fastball high. That one came in, but not quite as far as the ball two pitch. So it's 3-2.
5: And every pitch has been velo. There has yet to be a curveball. It's really interesting because that was the pitch. His money pitch that gets him out of trouble, but not against Diaz.
4: 36th pitch of the night. And the 3-2 pitch is fouled back on the ground by Diaz.
5: Looks like the weather forecast right now in Tampa Bay. High 90s the entire time.
4: And everybody's sweating. Especially Diaz at the plate and Schlittler on the mound. Rays 1, Yankees nothing. Bottom of the second inning. Game 2 of the division series. Payoff pitch part 2. And it's ball 4 high. Diaz with a momentary glare toward the mound. Sheds the white shin guard up the first baseline. First and third. And we've got a mound visit here early in this game for Schlittler, who is shaking his head as the entire infield converges on the mound. They'll be met by Matt Blake, the pitching coach.
5: Think about all the extra pitches, Tim, that he threw in the first inning. I counted 6 extra pitches, but they were 6 high-stress pitches. Compound that now with not being able to find the zone consistency, falling behind 1-0. On half of the hitters he's faced here, this is as inconsistent as I've seen Cam Schlittler on the mound this postseason.
6: Right, and it's so unusual when he walks anybody because he had gone 21 and two-thirds in his postseason career with only one walk, and he lost Yandy Diaz there. And it brings up a pretty good hitter who decided Saturday's game with a homer.
4: 417 feet to right center field for Jonathan Aranda, who's already 1-for-1 in this game with a first inning single to left. And he's got first and third here with two away and a 1-0 second inning Rays lead. Left-handed batter waits and the pitch. Swing and a foul tip back to the screen for strike one.
5: Again, going after the first pitch.
4: His home run yesterday was the first Rays home playoff home run since 2021 as they snapped a 7-game postseason losing streak. From the stretch, the 0-1. He thought about it, holds back, and takes a ball 1-1. Nail-biting moments early here in Game 2 in St. Petersburg, Florida. DeLuca with a leadoff double is at third. Diaz with a two-out walk at first. The 1-1 pitch. There goes the runner. Swing and a pop-up. Third base side out of play. And Diaz will go back to first base here with two down.
5: Talk about how difficult it is to get swing and miss against Tampa Bay Rays. This is what they do. They grind at bats. They wear you out. The only swing and miss so far this inning was the first pitch to DeLuca at 97. After that, it's been foul after foul that the Tampa Bay Rays have been forcing Cam Schlittler to throw extra pitches.
4: As a team, they had the least strikeouts in the sport this year. Time is called by Aranda, steps out with a count at 1-2. Not only did their hitters strike out the fewest times, but their pitchers also walked the fewest batters. The only two teams to do that other than this year's Rays, the 06 Twins and the 86 Red Sox, both of which were playoff teams.
5: Let's see if he has confidence in that curveball. This is where he usually throws it with a lot of whiff rate.
4: Runners at the corners, two out, the 1-2. Diaz runs again, swinging a grounder to Chisholm at second base, fields it between the legs, and an easy toss to first.

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9: The Rays lead the Yankees 1-0. Top of the third at Tropicana Field here in St. Petersburg, Florida. For the second straight night, it's the Yankees in search of a hit. Even just one. It took them way long yesterday when Austin Wells hit a double, tried to stretch it into a triple in the eighth, and got thrown out at third, and that was the extent of their offense. Mike Cousins, Tim Kirchen, Eduardo Perez. Our producer is Mike Martino, and our engineer is Jack Maldonado. So Freddie Peralta, six up, six down, a couple of strikeouts. What's gone well for him so far?
10: Well, I'll tell you this. The ability of being able to get that strike one and using that changeup whenever he wants. But it's off the fastball. He's got more velocity on it. He's pitching up with it, and he's forcing the Yankees to swing the bat.
9: Peralta came over in a deadline move from the New York Mets. That was really a buy-low move for the Rays that has paid off so well for them. He was the American League Pitcher of the Month in September and faces 7, 8, and 9 for the Yankees with Trent Grisham starting off. First pitch, and he bends a curveball in for a called strike one.
11: Eddie, you were talking about the extension. He's got the same extension as Tyler Glasnow, who's 6'8". Freddie Peralta is 6 feet tall.
9: From the stretch, the 0-1. The righty's pitch is swung on, hit high center field. Playable for DeLuca, who comes in and on a trot makes the catch. One away.
11: And Eddie, I've had people, hitters, tell me when you have a shortish pitcher who's got a long extension like that, it throws the hitter off.
10: It catches you off guard completely because you're expecting what you see on the board, 95, let's say 97. Now that looks a mile and a half harder. And what does that do? That makes you miss that baseball by just that much, and it creates soft contact.
9: Austin Wells with one out takes a changeup for a called strike one.
11: He's thrown 24 pitches, 19 of them strikes.
9: Wells deep in the left-hand box. The pitch is in the dirt. One ball, one strike. And for Wells, by any objective measure, did not have, in its totality, a good offensive season. Hit just 186. He was 26% below league average per OPS plus, but his second half was drastically different. Here's the 1-1, and he takes a ball 2-1. He was a top six catcher offensively in the second half of the season, 24% above league average, and that's second only to Atlanta's Drake Baldwin of catchers who are still playing. 2-1 pitch. That's over the plate for a strike, 2-2.
11: Eduardo, there's that Peter again, the four-seamer, 97. When you're 3 miles over what you usually throw, that's a pretty big upgrade.
10: Well, he opened him up with a changeup for a strike and another for a ball, and then he follows it up with two straight fastballs. Interesting to see what Freddie decides to go with now.
9: He set down the first seven, the 2-2 pitch, swinging a fly ball down the left field line, tailing foul. And out of play.
10: That's 97 miles per hour with the fastball, speeding up the bat. You have to, as a hitter, think, does it come with the changeup? Does he go with the breaking pitch, the same pitch he struck out Jazz Chisholm with to end the second?
9: 30th pitch of the night is a 2-2. And he misses away. 3 balls, 2 strikes.
10: Went with the changeup away.
11: All
9: on the infield.

0: Field, the Rays play the left hand hitting Wells to pull. The third baseman Caminero well off the line. Walls the shortstop up the middle. Payoff pitch to Wells. A swing and a miss. Struck him out. Fastball at 97. Strikeout number 3 for Peralta. Let's pause 10 seconds for station ID. 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
0: Two down, top three, Rays up 1-0 over the Yankees. It's Ryan McMahon at the plate, takes a called strike one after Freddie Peralta's third strikeout of the night.
2: Third strikeout of the night, fourth swing and miss off the fastball tonight as well. There's some life in it.
0: McMahon 0-for-2 yesterday. Takes fastball for a strike, nothing in two. So does the swing and miss on the fastball tell you they're sitting changeup?
2: It tells you also there's life. Let's give credit to that fastball. There's life on the fastball right now. Second time around the order is going to be interesting. But right now, that fastball is playing up for Freddie.
0: Crowd is roaring. Peralta's 0-2 to McMahon. Just high with a fastball. One ball, two strikes.
3: Man, 1-for-14 lifetime against Peralta and down 1-2 in the count here.
0: They had options, you know. Anthony Volpe, 4 at-bats against Peralta. Caballero, just 2. 1-2 off the plate with a changeup. 2 balls, 2 strikes.
2: Sometimes I like playing guys that have a little bit of a flair for the dramatic. Caballero is one guy that was a former Ray that was antsy to get in there. Try to beat his former team.
0: The 2-2 pitch. Swing and a pop-up. This is playable. Third base side. Caminero into foul territory. Under it. Makes a two-handed catch. And the inning is over. Freddie Peralta is matching what Drew Rasmussen did yesterday. He has not allowed a base runner through 3 at the end of 2.5. Rays 1, Yankees nothing. 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
0: The Rays have a 1-0 series lead in this best of 5 against the Yankees and a 1-0 lead on the scoreboard tonight as they come to the plate in the bottom of the third. I'm Mike Cousins along with Eduardo Perez and Tim Kirchen. A little bit of a surprise thus far. One, the pitch count for Cam Schlittler. Two, he hasn't recorded a strikeout. He was one of the best in the sport this year at doing that.
2: I'll be honest with you. He needs to use his curveball a little bit more. He's been reluctant to go to the curveball, and then when he did, it wasn't thrown with conviction, and DeLuca made him pay for it with 2 strikes. After that curveball he saw from DeLuca, we haven't seen another one.
3: 6 in the third innings against the Red Sox. 10 strikeouts, 3 base runners allowed. 2 innings, he's allowed 5 base runners and no strikeouts. He just doesn't look, Eddie, like you said, at the dominant Cam Schlittler that we've seen three times in his postseason career.
0: He starts off with a challenge. It's Junior Caminero. Right on right. First pitch, bottom three. Swing and a miss. 0-1.
2: And there it is. That's that curveball. You need to be able to use it aggressively. He had a high uptick against the Red Sox in the wild card with it, and it worked for him.
0: That was a major increase in curveball usage. Here comes Schlittler with an 0-1 to Caminero. Swing and a flare. Left center field. It's falling fast, and it touches down for a base hit. He goes into shallow left center field, reaching out over the plate, extending the bat, and it's a leadoff single for the Rays third baseman.
2: Everybody talks about the power of Caminero. 45 home runs last year, 42 this year. The plate discipline is really the story for him. His discipline at the plate, unbelievable. 41 walks in 2025. This year, 79. Just tells you how much he's grown in that batter's box.
0: Caminero at first for Liam Hicks. The pitch looks at a strike, 0-1.
3: Now one Red Sox got on base to start an inning in that start, and the Rays are 3-for-3 in this game with their leadoff hitters.
0: Error, double, single in each of the first three innings. Luis Garcia guards first base with Caminero there. 0-1 to Hicks. Swinging a pop-up off the hands towards short. Lombard coming over, but it's McMahon, the third baseman, who makes the catch. And that's out number one.
2: And if you're worried, don't worry. There weren't any rings that low in this ballpark.
0: Chandler Simpson will be the batter here with one out and a 1-0 lead. Rays over the Yankees. McMahon well in at third base. Fastest player in baseball, home to first, is batting right now for Tampa Bay. Pitch. And it's low, 1-0.
2: Really good bat-to-ball skill for Simpson.
0: Does not hit for power, but led the American League singles, stolen bases, multi-hit games as well, 1-0. And it's low, 2 balls, no strikes.
3: And more singles in one season than any Ray in their history.
0: Sat out the final two games of the regular season after fouling a ball off his foot, but with the layoff they had, it's enough time to get him back to full strength, so good to go. 2-0 pitch. He pokes it down the left field line, and that touches turf for a base hit. Caminero stops at second base. Bellinger throws it back into the infield, and it's a single, no surprise, for Chandler Simpson. First and second for the Rays with one down.
2: How about Chandler Simpson? He knows who he is. He's a line drive ground ball machine. And that's exactly what he has to be able to get on, create a little havoc. This time, Caminero in front of him gets the second. Give a lot of credit to Cody Bellinger, who got the ball in a hurry back to the infield.
3: He has really perfected that line drive to the opposite field, and it worked perfectly there.
0: It's Victor Mesa, who's 0-for-1, is on fire in the month of September. Schlittler steps off. Victor Mesa in September hit .355 with a .1015 OPS.
3: All while playing a brilliant defensive right field. Another guy, Eddie, they just got and got better.
0: First pitch is low to Mesa, 1-0.
2: I'm a little confused here with Cam Schlittler not using the curveball as much as he should. The one pitch so far that I believe could help him out, get out of big innings.
0: First and second, the 1-0 pitch. Down and in. Almost scorching the shoelaces on Mesa. 2 balls and no strikes. And Eduardo, you mentioned the curveball usage. In his last start, wild card round against Boston, threw a career-high 32 of them. More than a quarter of his pitches. That was the most he'd ever thrown. Previous high was 20, and you wonder now if he's thinking, well, they expected me to do that, so I got to go back and do something else, or is it a different problem for Schlittler tonight?
2: Yeah, 7 curveballs so far tonight, but most of them came in that first inning, trying to get out of a little bit of trouble. Wasn't able to do a lot of it in the second. Thrown 2 so far this inning for strikes.
0: Eduardo Perez's instant analysis is brought to you by Empower. 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A drone flies overhead. Purple, yellow, and white lights illuminate the white roof here at Tropicana Field as a meeting at the mound is ended by home plate umpire Jeremy Rehak as Austin Wells walks behind him as the Yankees strategize here with Caminero at second, Simpson at first, one out, and the count 2-0 on Victor Mesa.
3: And this is the 50th pitch of this game for Schlittler, and every one of them has been stressful.
0: Slightly bent at the waist, waiting to get the right sign. Comes set. Looks at second. Schlittler with a long pause. His 2-0 pitch. And Mesa swings, pops it foul out of play to the third base side. It's two balls and one strike.
2: He went with the curveball. I'm telling you, it's the one pitch that it's hard to square up. Give a lot of credit to DeLuca, who was able to square it up. But it's not too often that it happens.
0: And Mesa called time, not in his usual 0-1 count, but instead 2-1.
2: But it's after the first strike.
0: Still consistent nevertheless. 51 pitches in for Schlittler here in the bottom of the third. The 2-1. And it's a swing and a line drive left center field. Bellinger on the move, tracks it down in the alleyway for the second out of the inning. Always gold glove caliber defense out there. Not a 10 out of 10 difficulty, but if it touches down, it could be dangerous. Instead, Mesa's retired. Runners hold at first and second.
2: Well, I'll say this. It doesn't look like a 10 out of 10 difficulty because it's the way he got the jump. That ball for a lot of left fielders is trouble, especially in this ballpark where some of the lights are down low, and it could get in there.
3: Eddie, you played the outfield in this place, right?
2: Terribly.
0: He put the outfielders in peril with his hitting.
2: Just don't ask Lou Piniella about me.
0: Johnny DeLuca, the batter, 1-for-1 with a double that was nearly a homer. And the pitch, he swings and rolls it to short. Lombard scoops, goes the short way to Chisholm at second, and the inning is over. The Rays have had runners on the bases. They've stranded six through three innings, but they don't get any across. At the end of three, it's still Tampa Bay 1, New York nothing. This is the American League Division Series on ESPN Radio and the ESPN app presented by Gusto.
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10: Jim Basquiat, our baseball tonight studios. The Chicago White Sox have not lost a game this postseason.
11: First base side of the hill, the turn from Taylor. And the one strike pitch. Swing and a ball hit in the air, left center field. Doyle going back. He's onto the track at the fence, leaps, and he makes the catch at the base of the fence. In deep left center field, and that will do it. And the White Sox have taken a 2-0 lead in this series. Leaping catch by Doyle to end the ball game, and the White Sox win game two by a final of 4-3.
10: Roxy Bernstein right here on ESPN Radio. Sox up 2-0 in the series. They're 4-0 this postseason. Home teams are 3-22 when losing the first two at home in a best-of-five game three from Wright Field in Chicago. Comes your way on Wednesday. Our coverage comes your way at 3:30 Eastern. Meantime, the way this game has played out thus far, Mike Cousins, the Yankees got to feel good, down only 1-0 on to the fourth inning.
0: Well, Jim, especially because the Guardians got out to a 2-0 lead with some defensive mistakes in the first inning by Chicago, and the White Sox ended up winning, and they'll have a chance to clinch a playoff series at home. The only other time they've done that, Game 6 of the 06 World Series in a crosstown game against the Cubs.
12: Helps to have the vicar of Christ on your side this time, I suppose.
3: White Sox have won four games in this postseason, all on the road, and today was the first of the four, which they actually trailed in a game.
12: And the winner of that series will take on the winner of this series in the American League Championship Series. Every pitch of the postseason right here on ESPN Radio.
2: Just makes a lot of sense. The Pope went on the road to Mexico to become a Pope. As he was a Cardinal there in Mexico, so might as well, right? The White Sox go on the road.
12: Or as the rest of us know, I'm just Bob from the South Side. Mike Cousins, Tim Kirchner, Eduardo Perez. It's the top of the fourth inning here at Tropicana Field. The Yankees have not had a base runner yet against Freddy Peralta. The 30-year-old veteran in his 10th postseason game faces the top of the order in Ben Rice, who takes a breaking ball for strike one.
2: I think the Pope will be listening to ESPN Radio in the World Series if he's...
12: The app of the now available in Vatican City. Here's the 0-1 pitch. Down and away, 1-1. Do you think that they would tell you if you were geofenced in Latin if he wasn't able to get it in Vatican City? We'll check on that tonight. 1-1, the count to Rice. The pitch outside low, 2-1.
3: I'm sure he's the only Pope ever that has seen the White Sox play in short pants, which they did.
12: They've got the seat marked at Wrigley Field where he was for the 05 World Series. Two balls, one strike. Here it comes. Rice, big swing and a miss. Whiffed on a changeup. It's 2-2.
2: Yeah, that pitch has really worked for Freddy Peralta this evening. Remember, 8 left-handed hitters, and he has to be able to use it, and he has to change the repertoire second time around.
12: Three strikeouts thus far, his 2-2 pitch. Swing and a high fly right field. And Ben Rice has the Yankees on the board. It's a tie game at 1. Rice goes yard. He rounds second base, heading for third. The Yankees' third base dugout is jubilant. He was the star of the wild card series, and he brings them to life here in the division series. A 1-1 game in the fourth.
2: Well, he got him out on a fastball in his first at-bat. Shows him a fastball for a called strike and then goes back-to-back-to-back-to-back changeups. And Ben Rice read it well and has tied it with one swing of the bat.
3: This is his ninth game this year in this ballpark, and he's got 6 homers. Needless to say, he sees it well in this place.
12: The Yankees fans have come to life here in Florida. Cody Bellinger swings and fouls away a first pitch fastball, 0-1.
3: Let's not forget Ben Rice in game one against the Red Sox. First Yankee ever, 4-hit game, 2 homers, 6 RBIs.
12: 0-1, swing and a miss, and the count nothing and 2. Eduardo, we saw a home run yesterday from Jonathan Aranda. What was the pitch he hit?
2: Oh, it was a changeup.
12: And Ben Rice did the same.
2: Right there, changeup to catch it out front. If it stays up, it goes a long way.
12: 0-2 to Bellinger. Checks his swing, fastball up. He didn't go, 1-2.
2: And now Freddie can't get away from the changeup. It's about where you place the pitch. It has to be down and away against the lefties.
12: 1-2. Poke to the left side of the infield. Past the diving Walls at shortstop and into left field. That's a base hit. Walls, with a left-handed batter at the plate, was playing up the middle, went to his right, and his dive did not get the job done. It's a single for Bellinger.
2: But 9 out of 10 times, Walls makes this play. He's playing up the middle. He dove, but he dove in a different angle. And I think he believed that he was going to catch this ball, but the mitt on his backhand actually got in the line of sight of where the ball was going to go, and he whiffed it.
12: Luis Garcia Jr. digs in. Nobody out. Runner at first. First pitch swinging. Pops it up on the infield. Caminero, the third baseman, waves his hands in a circle 3 times and makes the catch in the base path between second and third. Freddy Peralta maybe can have his heart rate settle down now, getting the first out here in the fourth inning.
2: For a second, I thought Junior Caminero was going to allow that ball to drop. That way, Bellinger, who was on top of the bag at first base, who is faster, you could then force him out at second and have the slower Garcia up at first instead of Bellinger.
12: A power alley of the Yankee lineup continues. Spencer Jones, 0-for-1. The pitch up and away, a fastball 1-0.
3: Like you said, Eddie, everything up to Spencer Jones.
2: It has to be. The only thing he can catch up is the changeup.
12: Bellinger at first, the pitch, swinging a grounder to second base. Palacios backhands to second. One, a rocket to first is not in time, despite Wall's best effort. It was not hit particularly hard, and the double play was always going to be iffy there.
2: He could run, Tim.
3: Oh, my goodness. 6'7". His running speed is as good as almost anyone on the team. I know you interviewed him today, Mike. He once explained to me, he said, I don't look at myself as a big baseball player. I look at myself as an athlete in a big body. And that athleticism we've seen multiple times in this postseason, he could really run.
12: So it's Jones replacing Bellinger at first. Tie game at one on a Ben Rice solo home run. Top of the fourth, two down. George Lombard Jr. righty to a righty. Pitch down and away. Fastball got away a little bit there from Peralta. Backhanded by the catcher Hicks, 1-0.
2: It has to be a little different for Peralta, who throws three quarters, not over the top, and a low three quarters. And this is the only right-handed hitter he faces.
12: Hicks
2: in the lineup.
12: Sets up away, the 1-0 pitch. Swing and a high pop. Second base, Palacios waves his arms and onto the turf, makes the catch, and the inning is over. But the Yankees are on the board. Their first run of the series comes in a Ben Rice home run.
2: Yeah, Ben Rice showing his pop and showing why the offense for him worked all season long. This is their power threat in the lineup, and their power threat came through. 41 homers, 97 RBIs during the regular season. Adds now to his postseason numbers.
12: Middle of the fourth and a new game. Rays and Yankees tied at one. This is the American League Division Series on ESPN Radio and the ESPN app presented by Gusto.
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12: Braves and Yankees tied at one as we go to the bottom of the fourth here at Tropicana Field. Don't miss the Brewers and Padres in the National League Division Series presented by AbbVie tomorrow night, 9 Eastern. That's extra coffee, Tim, after your 6 a.m. flight to New York tomorrow. 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
3: Extra diet Mountain Dew, Mike. I've had 2 cups of coffee in my life, and I'm 70 years old.
12: My cousins, Tim Kirch and Eduardo Perez, with you here as this game has been renewed after a Ben Rice home run, 2 hits in the fourth for the Yankees after 1 yesterday. Richie Palacios, Taylor Walls, Yandy Diaz, 8-9-1 for the Rays, last of the fourth. So the big right-hander gets ready to go and fires. He starts off the fourth with a curveball on the inside corner. Strike one to Palacios.
2: Now it's Cam Schlittler's time to be able to put a goose egg up. Rice ties it. Now this is where the studs come into play on the mound.
12: Can he get a strikeout as well? 0-1 pitch. Swung on, popped up, behind home, out of play. It's nothing and two to Palacios.
2: Aaron Boone would rather take a 1-2-3 short inning because he's been taxed in the first three.
12: Whenever they do have to go to the bullpen, they are certainly confident in it. Behind Gerrit Cole yesterday, three scoreless, hitless innings with Weathers, Blackburn, and Hedrick. 0-2 is a swing and a miss and a curveball in the dirt. Picked up by Wells. He throws to Garcia at first to complete the first strikeout of the night that comes here in the fourth for Cam Schlittler.
2: Tim, three pitches, two curveballs, and a cutter. That's what he has to go to be able to get that swing and miss to get ahead.
3: First strikeout, first leadoff guy, he's retired. This is a guy who struck out 239 guys during the regular season. But, Eddie, this is the sign of a great pitcher. He has struggled from the first pitch. He's got no help from his teammates, and he's still in this game in every way.
12: And he wasn't far off the major league lead in strikeouts either. Pioneered by Jacob Mizorowski. Taylor Walls takes outside 1-0. It's 239 for Schlittler and 252 strikeouts for Jacob Mizorowski. Regular season, he threw a variety of his fastballs. Four-seamer, cutter, sinker, 89% of the time. Highest rate of any starting pitcher. But the results speak for themselves. 1-0. Grounded foul toward the on-deck circle, snagged by Yandy Diaz with his right hand.
3: But, Eddie, each one of those fastballs is different. We have fastball, cutter, and sinker. As a hitter, it's a different look with all three, correct?
2: Correct. And we saw how it gave a lot of headaches to the Yankees with Drew Rasmussen, who pretty much has the same arsenal of fastballs.
12: 1-1 delivery. Fastball up, 2-1.
2: You still have to focus on one, and that's the four-seamer. Then you react to the action of the other two.
3: And it's interesting because Freddy Peralta only throws one fastball, and that's a four-seamer.
12: This has come with a little bit of extra juice tonight as well. 2-1 pitch. That's a strike to Walls, 2-2. And of the fastballs that Schlittler throws, the four-seamer, the cutter, and the sinker, all three of those are among the top five velocities for a starting pitcher this year in each of their respective categories. He's 60 pitches into his outing. And the 2-2. Swing and a miss. He strikes out Walls. So no strikeouts through three. Back-to-back strikeouts through four. And Eduardo, just like you said, close to that 1-2-3 inning.
2: Yeah, that's what you need. This is why the number ones are number ones. Ted Simmons, Hall of Famer, would say the number ones are thumbs. You don't have many of them. So you got to take care of those thumbs. They're the strongest appendage out of each hand. The Yankees don't have one thumb. They got like four thumbs, but this is the biggest one of all.
12: It's Yandy Diaz, the leadoff man. He's reached on an error and walked tonight. And he swings at the first pitch, hits a line drive deep into the right center field gap. And on the move, Trent Grisham with an extended glove makes the catch in front of the 382 marker. And there is a 1-2-3 inning for Cam Schlittler.
2: Nine pitches, single digits. Be able to get out of it. This is why the New York Yankees love their Cam Schlittler. That's one of the big reasons he's going to end up being the Cy Young in the American League.
3: He is Sergeant Hulko, that's for sure.
12: Trust in the Gold Glovers behind him. And at the end of four, Yankees and Rays knotted up at one. This is the American League Division Series on ESPN Radio and the ESPN app, presented by Gusto.
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0: For the second time in as many games at Tropicana Field here in St. Petersburg, Florida, this place is packed to the gills. We go to the fifth inning. Yankees and Rays tied at 1. Rays were winners 1-0 on Saturday to take a 1-0 series lead in a best of 5. Mike Cousins, Tim Kirchner, Eduardo Perez. And after Cam Schlittler got a 1-2-3 inning, now the Yankees will have a chance to try and take the lead here against Freddie Peralta. It begins with Jazz Chisholm, the number 6 hitter, then Trent Grisham and Austin Wells. Freddie Peralta coming over from the Mets in a trade. He's the AL pitcher of the month in September. His first 23 starts, an ERA near 5.5. His last 9, the ERA at 2.26. Chisholm 0-for-1 with a strikeout, and the pitch, swing and a miss, that de-helmets him, fell right off his head onto home plate for strike 1. He's got the right size. Just the one ear flap, the one over his right ear, closest to the pitcher. 0-1 pitch is in the dirt, a changeup from Peralta, 1-1.
3: The Rays are planning on starting Nick Martinez in game 3. Yankees will start Max Fried as of now.
0: Here's the 1-1 pitch. Chisholm swings, bounces it towards second. High hop, grabs shoulder level by Palacios, the Brooklyn native. And that retires Chisholm, who ran 85 feet and then turns around and jogs back toward the third base dugout. Trent Grisham coming up. He's 0-for-1, popped out to center field. The Yankees, 1 run on 2 hits. They committed 3 errors in the first inning. Didn't hurt perhaps as much as it could have as Schlittler got out of trouble. The pitch to Grisham is swung on, club to center field, out right center. DeLuca settles under it. Center fielder's got it. 2 up and 2 down.
2: Yeah, 4 pitches in, and Freddie Peralta doing the job. And he has to understand also that Kevin Cash has a very well-rested bullpen. And third time around is coming up soon. Not yet. But Kevin Cash has to be wondering, when do I start warming up my guys and not get ambushed just in case?
0: Austin Wells, the batter, left-handed hitter, checks his swing at a pitch low, 1-0.
3: And it's a stronger bullpen than it was a week ago because Tyler Wells is healthy again. Garrett Clevenger is healthy. It's a good pen, and it, as Eddie said, very well rested.
0: Peralta from the stretch, the 1-0 pitch, high, 2-0. And yesterday, the only action out of the bullpen was the closer, Brian Baker, 1 inning, struck out 2. That was your ball game.
2: Yeah, that was 2 nights ago, too. That's the thing. You had a day off yesterday. You have a day off tomorrow.
0: 2-0 pitch, swinging a fly ball foul, third base side, out of play, 2-1.
2: Just think about it. Think about if you have a lot of cars in your garage, and they're all and all the tanks are full.
0: I've been to your house. I've seen that, yeah.
2: Right?
0: Yeah.
2: Just imagine. Which one do you want? Do you want the sports car or do you want the big SUV?
0: 2-1 pitch comes inside, 3-1.
3: Eddie, I have a Honda Accord. You have a helicopter. I just don't think that's fair.
2: It takes 2 hours for you to get it out of LA, too.
0: Eduardo and LeBron do travel the same way. That's right. 3-1 pitch on the way. Swinging a hard liner down the right field line, and that is a fair ball. And one hops off the wall. There goes Wells around second base. He slides in. The tag from the shortstop. Wells is not in time. Wells with the tag on Wells. And there was no question, guys. He was stopping at second base tonight on a ball into the right field corner.
2: I love this game. I really do. I think everybody on the bench for the Yankees was also hands up. It wasn't just Luis Rojas. As soon as that ball gets hit over there, he's got to bust it. Just give a lot of credit to Victor Mason Jr. getting that ball in a hurry.
3: Well, if you missed it, Austin Wells made a horrendous base running mistake in game one in the eighth inning. But the flip side of that is he's been swinging the bat pretty darn well lately.
0: Here comes Kyle Snyder, the pitching coach, out to the mound as the action begins. It's going to be double-barreled action in the Rays' bullpen.
2: It's got to be Boozer first because you have Ben Rice on deck. You got a lot of lefties. You need to have a lefty up to force Aaron Boone to make moves.
3: And Boozer is one of four left-handers in this bullpen. Remember, the Yankees went up against the Red Sox that had seven left-handers on their roster, and they hit those left-handers really well. But you're right, Eddie. He's got to get Boozer ready quickly if he's going to have him ready for Rice.
0: Cole Sulcer was warming up, the right-hander, and then he quickly scampered off the mound as Boozer hustled to the bullpen down the right field line. So he's about four or five warm-up pitches in. His most recent one has now gotten past the bullpen catcher and come all the way down in front of home plate. So two down. Wells is at second with a double. Didn't have to worry about whether he'd go to third. It was a close play there, but he beat the throw from Mesa with a very strong arm. And Ryan McMahon is the batter. 1-1 game, top five. The pitch from Peralta. Swing and a miss. Fastball at 98. Put a little bit more behind that one. McMahon calls time.
2: Yeah, and that's the pitch that I believe McMahon can catch up to, because it's a pitch that it falls right in his bat path. Rudy Jaramillo would call it collision hitters.
0: Peralta's 0-1 to McMahon. Checks his swing. Appeal to third. He did go. It's a right fist in the air from DJ Rayburn and an 0-2 hole for McMahon.
2: Pitch up would have been ball one. McMahon chases. Now Peralta has to decide, do I elevate a little bit more or do I go to the changeup down and away?
0: Rice hit his home run last inning off of the changeup. The 0-2 pitch. Fastball up. McMahon lays off. It's 1-2.
2: A non-competitive pitch up in the zone. Just designed to change the eye level. Now you can go to that changeup down and away to try to induce the chase.
0: Wells takes a lead off of second base. Two down here at top five. And a 1-2. Swing and a foul off the hands. Wow. And another fastball.
2: I am surprised he went with the fastball right there. McMahon could have fought that one off. Center field DeLuca playing pretty deep. Same with Mesa, who has a very good arm. Simpson, you can run on him.
0: Peralta looks back at second. Another 1-2 pitch. Outside, changeup. Two balls, two strikes.
2: Yeah, he missed his opportunity throwing that one earlier, Tim.
3: Huge at bat here because the two best hitters on the Yankees, both left-handed hitters, are coming up next. And Rice, if he gets on, and Bellinger.
0: Peralta, ready. 2-2 to McMahon. Fastball up again. Not even interested in either of those fastballs out of the zone. And the count is 3-2 with Ben Rice waiting, whose solo home run last inning tied this game at one, where we are now in the top of the fifth.
2: How much does it trust this changeup? That's what I would go with right here.
0: Peralta, perspiring, steps off to look back to second base and maybe just buy himself an extra second.
2: Those boos are coming from the Yankee fans.
0: A good mix of both assembled here tonight at the Trot. 3-2, McMahon waits, Peralta deals, and the pitch is high, ball four. He got ahead in the count, did not offer anything all that enticing to Ryan McMahon. The number nine hitter gets a free pass, and here comes Kevin Cash to make a call to the bullpen.
2: Yeah, this is the right move. This is the right move. Ben Rice, there's no way that you can allow Peralta to face him one more time. The way that Rice has been able to hit Peralta historically, the way we saw it earlier on, no chance. Great job by Peralta.
0: The southpaw Cam Boozer coming out of the bullpen. This is a call to the bullpen with two out here at the top of the fifth. Yankees have two on and a 1-1 game against the Rays. This is the American League Division Series on ESPN Radio and the ESPN app.
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10: Jim Baskel in our Baseball Tonight studios. Tomorrow brings back the National League. A pair of Game 3s. Truist Park in Atlanta. The Dodgers and Braves. Yoshi Yamamoto, Chris Sale. Your mound matchup. That series even at a game apiece. Dave O'Brien, Jessica Mendoza on the call. Coverage comes your way at 5:30 Eastern. And then it's the Brewers and Padres from Petco Park after that dramatic walk-off winner from Milwaukee and Jackson Chourio in Game 2. Dustin May, Nick Pivetta, your mound matchup. The coverage comes at 9 Eastern. Boog Shambi, Doug Glanville on that call. Brewers up 2-0. Meantime, Freddie Peralta's night is done. Rays in the pen with 2 outs in the 5th. 2 on for Ben Rice. Let's go back to Tim Kirkson, Eduardo Perez, and Mike Cousins.
12: It's lefty on lefty, Jim. Now, Cam Boozer comes out of the pen to try and put this fire out against Rice, who's 1-for-2 with a home run.
22: And Boozer's had a great year, 1.98 ERA, 41 innings, 25 hits, 6 walks, and 45 strikeouts.
12: So their best lefty against the Yankees' 41 home run hitter in the regular season. First and second, 2 out, Boozer set. Here's his pitch, down and away to Rice, cut fastball for ball 1.
23: The sweeper's his out pitch, just 10.6% usage, but it comes up big in big moments.
12: Lefties hit just 123 against Boozer this year. A lefty Rice waits with the open stance. The 1-0 pitch is low and outside again. 2 balls and no strikes.
22: 080 against the sweeper, but Eddie hasn't thrown a fastball yet. There's a reason for that, right?
23: Yeah, there's a reason definitely for that. Ben Rice, power to all fields. I wouldn't challenge him here 2-0. I'd make him chase.
12: Boozer stares off into the distance. The 2-0 pitch. Rice takes low again. 3-0.
23: It's a good pitch. Better at bat. Now, I'm Aaron Boone. I give him the green light.
12: How bold will the Yankee DH be? With 2 teammates aboard and 2 out, the pitch. He looks at a fastball. It's a strike. 3-1. The Yankees did not have a base runner through 3 against Freddie Peralta. Rice changed that with a home run last inning. Wells with a double here in the frame. McMahon walked. They're on the bases. The 3-1 pitch. Way low. Ball 4. And Rice drops the bat. Third base side. Sheds the batting gloves. The bases will be juiced for Cody Bellinger.
23: And you have to be careful now because Cody Bellinger, man, is he good against left-handed pitching. We've seen it, Tim, all season long. We saw it in the wild card as well. Came into the postseason in 310 against lefties. That's only gone up.
12: Lefties hit 123 against Boozer this year. Left on left, bases full, 2 out. First pitch, swinging a fly ball down the left field line. Simpson chasing toward the corner, and it's out of play off of the netting where the low wall juts toward the foul pole. Bellinger just missing there for a long strike 1.
22: Again, Boozer only struck out 6, walked 6 batters in 41 innings, so his control is impeccable. And he worked around Ben Rice there, but boy, has he got a tough at bat here.
12: Yankees never had this much hope yesterday. Now a chance to take the lead here in the 5th inning. Time is called. Bellinger steps out. He's got Wells at third, McMahon at second, Rice at first with 2 out here in the 5th.
23: 0-for-3 lifetime against Boozer.
12: Boozer, glove sitting belt high, staring toward first base, and he brings his 0-1 home.
0: Bellinger swings, grounds it foul up the first baseline. No balls, two strikes, which gives Boozer a lot more leeway here.
23: It does, but Cody Bellinger, with two strikes, changes his entire approach. Doesn't stride, shortens up, chokes up a little bit on the bat, and tries to use the entire field and forgets about hitting the ball hard, just putting the ball in play.
0: Runners lead at every base. Crowd waving towels overhead. The 0-2 pitch to Bellinger. Swing and a fly ball center field. DeLuca going back. He's at the warning track. He's at the wall. He makes the catch. Not much room to spare. 404 to straightaway center, and Bellinger came up just short. The Yankees leave the bases loaded in the top of the fifth, and it remains a 1-1 ball game here in Game 2 of the American League Division Series. The Rays will have Aranda, Caminero, and Hicks, bottom five. 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
0: Yankees' Cody Bellinger flied out to the warning track in center field in the top of the fifth, leaving the bases loaded and leaving the game tied at one. And Cam Schlittler now goes back to work for New York against Aranda, Caminero, and Hicks. Here in the bottom of the fifth, the Tropicana Field in St. Petersburg, Florida. Mike Cousins, Tim Kirchen, Eduardo Perez along with you here in Game 2. Rays were winners 1-0 on Saturday to start off this series. That was as close as he could get without changing the score on that fly to center field.
23: It really was, and Boozer threw a pitch right down the middle, four-seamer. Cody Bellinger was all over it, but this ballpark was able to hold it.
0: Well, as rocky as the early innings were, three errors in the first, the pitch count rising quickly for Schlittler. He's at 62 pitches here, starting the fifth. The 6-6 right-hander deals to Aranda. Swing and a miss, right through a cut fastball at 92, and the count is 0-1. Schlittler is tall and wears the pants up to the knees. Makes him look even bigger. 0-1. Check swing. Appeal to third. Aranda did not go. One ball and one strike.
22: We talked about what Schlittler has learned from Gerrit Cole. And he said, I can't believe how quickly Gerrit Cole makes adjustments within the game. And maybe it appears Schlittler's made that adjustment.
0: Wind up the 1-1. So ball low, 2-1. And wasn't that a fascinating conversation to hear from Cam Schlittler, the way that he absorbs information, particularly from Cole, but the rest of the staff?
22: Right. He called him an intellectual, and he said, I love to just sit with him and talk to him about what he sees in the game.
0: Still very much a neophyte at this level. 2-1 from the big righty is a called strike, 2-2. Made his postseason debut last year, and for Schlittler today, just his fourth postseason start.
23: Pretty cool so far. We're just in the bottom half of the fifth inning. No challenges yet. Good job behind the plate.
0: Jeremy Rehack, the home plate umpire tonight, part of a six-man crew. 2-2 pitch. Swinging a hard liner right field. It's sinking quickly, and it bounces in front of Spencer Jones. That's a leadoff single for Jonathan Aranda. He is 2-for-3. The success with the Rays getting the leadoff man aboard continues.
23: That could have been a lot of trouble. That ball, I don't know how it did not get past Spencer Jones. He put his body in front of it, just turned around, and just hit a part of the body or the glove. Got in between, did the right thing, and knocks it down, and at least Aranda stays first base. 109 off the bat.
0: Woo. Brings up Junior Caminero. Right on right, runner at first, nobody out, tied at one. Pitch, swing, and a looping line drive right center field. That's a base hit. It goes all the way to the wall. Aranda's around second, and he gets a stop sign at third base. Caminero pulls in behind him at second base, pumping his fist, pounding his chest, looking back to the first base dugout. He left his helmet in his wake between first and second base, and the Rays have runners in scoring position and nobody out here in the home fifth.
22: And Brady Williams, the third base coach, was waving Aranda, and then he recognized how quickly the Yankees got this ball in and threw up the stop sign, as he should have, Eddie. Nobody out. You have to keep that guy at third. You cannot afford a mistake like the Yankees made last night.
23: Aranda, 109. Caminero, 112 miles per hour off. That'll force the infield in, and that has to get the bullpen up for the New York Yankees.
0: It'll be the first time tonight when they do. Bottom five, second and third. First pitch, Liam Hicks swing, fouls it away. Third base side to the seats, 0-1. And now some tossing has begun in the Yankee bullpen. On the other side, the left-hander Ian Seymour warms up for Tampa Bay.
22: This is where Hicks needs to put a ball in play in the air. And again, more walks than strikeouts this year. Perfect guy to get this run in.
0: Left-handed batter waiting on an 0-1. The pitch. Swing and a tapper right side of the infield. Chisholm charges, looks home, throws to first, and the Rays take the lead. Aranda scored from third. Chisholm would not have had a play at the plate. It's 2-1 Tampa Bay on a ground out by Liam Hicks here in the bottom of the fifth.
23: Give a lot of credit to Hicks for putting it in play, and give a lot of credit to Jonathan Aranda at third base for going on contact and getting a really good read. He got a good secondary. He's not the fastest, as Des Chisholm thought about it, but he realized there was no chance it could have compounded the situation. Run scores, infield still stays in.
0: Because the bunt is not off the table with Chandler Simpson at the plate. Left-handed batter, fabulous bunter. And now here comes Matt Blake, the pitching coach for the Yankees, for a mound visit. Brent Hedrick, the left-hander, has started to warm up. He threw last night just a third of an inning. It's a good time for a strategy session here with a lot of ways this could go. The Rays have taken the lead 2-1.
22: This is what we talk about with the Rays. They put pressure on you all the time. Aaron Boone called them fearless. And a lot of guys don't go on that ball, Eddie. But you're exactly right. This is great base running by Aranda, because it also gets Caminero to third with less than two outs.
23: You know what's interesting? Because there are runners at second and third and no outs, you send them on contact. If there were just a runner at third, no outs, you don't send them on contact. You wait for that ball to get through the infield. Kevin Cash has his team well coached and well prepared.
0: Why does it change with runners at second and third?
23: Because of the situation. You got two opportunities there. If there is an out at home, you'll still have a runner at third with less than two outs.
0: All the infielders are in on the turf. One out, runner at third for Chandler Simpson. Schlittler ready, brings it home. First pitch, low, 1-0 with a sinker at 98.
22: And in this strikeout era, just another reminder, when you put the ball in play, even with weak contact, you can do something well if it's done well and you run the bases properly.
0: Two strikeouts tonight for Schlittler. Third in the majors in that category this year. His 1-0 pitch. Swing and a foul tip back into Wells' glove. One ball, one strike.
23: I'll tell you this, that was the 72nd pitch of the night for Cam Schlittler. But a lot of them have been under pressure. High stress pitches.
0: Rays 2, Yankees 1, bottom of the fifth. Runner at third, one out. A 1-1 pitch to Chandler Simpson. Swing and another foul tip that rolls over the TB logo behind home plate. Maybe got a piece of Wells as well. And as a courtesy, Jeremy Rehak walks a fresh baseball out to Cam Schlittler.
23: All right, so now there are two strikes, 1-2 count. Lombard is still playing in the same spot. He is a little bit shifted towards the bag at second base. This is where I would actually move him more in that

0: He took one that was so close to being on the inside corner.
1: Great job by Jeremy Rahak behind the plate.
0: Two balls, two strikes. The pitch. And it's low. Checked his swing, didn't go. 3-2.
2: Another Ray 300 hitter this year, but also really, really good at putting the ball in play.
0: 306 during the regular season for Chandler Simpson. Count is 3-2. He's got Caminero at third. Infield remains in. And the pitch. Swing and a bouncing ball toward short. Lombard bobbles it and has no play. Caminero head first dive across home. And the Rays lead it 3-1 in the bottom of the fifth inning. Simpson safe at first. And Eduardo, you said it not 2 minutes ago. If Lombard had been positioned in the 5-6 hole, he's got a much better chance to make that play at the plate.
1: Yeah, this is baseball, and you have to read situations, and you have to be able to read counts. You have to look at it. There was no play with another great jump by Caminero at home plate. That's going to go down as a hit. The big question is, should it be a fielder's choice or not? But I'm telling you, with the speed of Simpson getting to first base, that's going to be it for Cam Schlittler. The Tampa Bay Rays have played their game tonight against Cam Schlittler. It's not about the slug. It's about taking advantage of the little things.
2: And their hitters, as we'll say again, struck out fewer times this year than any team in baseball. And we just saw two perfect examples of balls that never left the infield, but because they were perfectly placed and the runners knew exactly what they were doing on the bases, they got two runs and got Cam Schlittler out of the game.
0: After 76 pitches, Rays still batting up 3-1 over the Yankees. Bottom five, call to the bullpen, brings in Brent Hedrick. 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
0: Rays up 3-1, still batting here in the fifth against the Yankees. 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
0: With Eduardo Perez and Tim Kirkchin, Mike Cousins, we welcome you back inside Tropicana Field, where it's hard to hear, hard to think right now. Two runs across for the Rays, breaking a 1-1 tie and giving them a 3-1 lead. Chandler Simpson is the runner at first. Victor Mesa Jr. the batter. The new pitcher, Brent Hedrick. The lefty fires and a swing and a grounder foul. Hard hit up the first baseline for strike one.
2: Still only one out and tremendous speed at first base. Guy who led the league in stolen bases. Again, the relentless, fearless Rays.
1: Timeout.
2: This is unbelievable. He's done it two games in a row. Every time he gets the first strike, he calls a timeout.
1: I called
2: Eddie,
1: it before
2: all
1: he
2: over
1: did.
2: It again.
0: Incredible. Victor Mesa Jr. is 0 for 2. He's grounded out and flied out. 0-1. And the left-handed batter takes a strike. He put his hand to the brim of his helmet as though he was thinking about challenging and now clarifies no challenge. 0-2. Simpson at first.

0: Base 46 stolen bases this year. He measures about a 2.5 stride lead behind Garcia. Doesn't run, and the pitch is a half wave and a miss. Strike three. Fooled there on a slider down and away. That's lefty on lefty crime. Out number two.
1: Yeah, really good pitch by Hendrick right there to be able to go with the slider down and away. No chance. I'll be straight up with you. I'm sitting in this booth trying to look at Chandler Simpson to see if he gets a jump. I want to see this kid run.
0: Johnny DeLuca steps in, right-handed hitter, swings over a slider for strike one.
2: And that is Hendrick's best pitch. The league hit 179 against that slider this year.
0: They had plenty of chances to see it. He pitched in the second most games this year, only behind Mason Fluharty of Toronto. Fluharty in 83 and Hendrick in 81 games. 0-1, Simpson runs. The pitch is a called strike. The throw to second base, not in time. Chisholm was there just a fraction late, and it's a stolen base for Chandler Simpson of the Rays.
1: It was perfectly done all throughout. Hendrick, the delivery, Wells the throw right on the money. Tim, he's just that fast.
2: You said you wanted to see him run. Well,
1: they're
2: going to
1: check it. They're going to check it, too. I mean, the throw was perfect.
0: Aaron Boone put his right hand to his right ear. Here's
3: New York is challenging the safe call at second base. The previous play is under review.
0: So if they're successful, the inning is over. It's a big opportunity here. 3-1 Rays over the Yankees in the fifth.
1: I mean, he put his head down, and it was a perfect throw. And I'll tell you, I don't think they'll be able to...
2: I think he's safe. And Eddie, watching the replay, he did not get a good jump off first.
1: Oh, but that angle right there, Tim.
2: Maybe he did get it under.
0: So we're looking at the left oven mitt of Simpson going into the bag. The tag comes down on his left wrist. So the question will be whether those padded fingers got to the bag before the glove of Yankee second baseman Jazz Chisholm came down on his wrist.
1: There's an angle that he looks completely safe, and there's another angle. I don't know how they're going to reverse this one.
2: I don't think they can overturn it. It's too close.
0: So Simpson standing at second base. He's got his hands on his hips. He's looking at the video board, and now we've got a decision from New York.
3: View, the ruling on the field is confirmed. The runner is safe. New York has won.
0: So that'll leave Chandler Simpson in scoring position with two out. He'll be off on contact, almost a near guarantee to score. But Johnny DeLuca's down 0-2 here against Hendrick.
1: I would love to see him go right now. Right now. I think it would be the perfect moment to catch the Yankees off guard.
0: McMahon's playing back. Simpson doesn't run. It's a poked ball on the ground toward shortstop. Lombard up with it, throws to first, and it's dropped at first base by Garcia, and Chandler Simpson rounded third and retreated to the bag. So it's first and third, two out. However, had he been on the move, it could have been a very different outcome.
1: Brody Williams, third base coach, was waving him the entire time. I was waving him from up here. You have to go. We talked about this earlier. He broke it down at third base. You cannot anticipate a good throw. Any little mishap, any little drop ball, and there was a drop ball by Garcia at first, he would have scored standing up. Instead, he broke it down at third base. That is a big mistake by Simpson.
0: It is an error on Lombard, the shortstop, fourth of the game for the Yankees. Richie Palacios batting, takes a breaking ball in the dirt that bounces up the third baseline, but Wells tracks it down immediately. It's 1-0.
1: Tim, has there ever been a cycle for the infield and errors?
2: There has. Multiple times. I've covered games like that.
1: Garcia's left. And that could have easily gone on Garcia, too.
0: He had to reach out toward right field to get it. First and third, and a throw to first. DeLuca pitter-patters back in, standing up.
2: Eddie, you made the same point earlier in the game that when you're going to second, just keep going to third. Even more so when you're going to third, just keep going home.
1: Especially when you're the fastest guy
2: in the league.
0: Rays 3, Yankees 1, bottom of the fifth. Time called at the plate. Jeremy Rahak, the home plate umpire, talking directly to Richie Palacios. What do you think that's about?
1: Oh, it's about the line behind the plate. You got the batter's box. He's standing outside the batter's box, and he's letting him know you have to be able to have your back foot inside the batter's box.
0: Or what used to be the batter's box, just remnants of chalk left. 1-0 pitch is low. Two balls, no strikes. And then Palacios, after that pitch, goes and kicks more of that dirt away to say, line, what line? Simpson's at third. DeLucas at first. Two runs across here in the fifth for the Rays to break a 1-1 tie. 2-0. Way inside. DeLuca running for second. It's a fake throw by Wells, and then DeLuca just strides into second base uncontested.
1: Yeah, that's a play designed to be able to do the fake throw. No reason to be able to try to force something and have Chandler Simpson get a stolen base on the throw.
2: Cannot throw through there with Simpson at third.
0: The 3-0 pitch, swing and a high pop-up, foul territory. It's out of play. Palacios was trying to send that ball out of the state, and the count goes to 3-1.
2: Remember, the Rays are tied for second in the major leagues with stolen bases this year. Two of them now in this inning. They just keep coming at you, Eddie.
0: McMahon playing in at third. Lombard at short plays up the middle. Runners at second and third. 3-1 pitch. Fouled back about 8/10 of the way up the netting to get the count full. 3-2. Palacios is taking some hefty hacks here on these last two pitches. The Brooklyn-born second baseman. Send perhaps some extra motivation. He was 12 when the Yankees last won it all. 3-2. Popped off the hands behind home plate. It's a foul ball.
1: That's an excellent pitch by Edrick. Went in with the fastball after throwing a 3-1 slider. Now you go right back to that slider. And reason being, you sped up the bat. His number one pitch is the slider. That's where he's going to find most of his success.
0: Base hit could score two. 3-2 pitch. Wow. Fouled away again to the third base side. End of the seats.
1: Wow. Went with the fastballs. Playing with a little fire. And Palacios wants that one back.
0: Palacios is 0-2 this evening. Both against Cam Schlittler, who exited after 4 1/3. He grounded out and struck out. Edrick, eighth pitch. And Palacios lines it into center field. It's a base hit. Simpson scores with ease. Grisham's throw to the plate bounces off the mound and to the right up the first baseline. And it's two runs in. DeLuca scores behind Simpson. And the Rays have plated four in the fifth inning. It's Tampa Bay 5 and New York 1.
1: I'm in shock with the pitch calling on this one. Hedrick's pitch is the slider. That's his money. You go back-to-back fastballs, three in a row to Richie Palacios, and he makes you pay.
2: What an at-bat.
1: And makes you pay in a big way.
2: I don't think they've got him at the plate anyway, but the ball hit the mound.
0: The inning continues. Taylor Walls, shortstop, batting right, takes down and in for ball one.
2: Freddie Lynn always told me a center fielder really has to be able to throw because he's the only one in the outfield that has to throw the ball over the mound. And he didn't get it over the mound. Wouldn't have mattered.
0: Lefty Hedrick comes home. His 1-0 pitch is low, 2-0.
1: Yeah, Tim, now I ask you, how many great center field arms are there in the game right now?
2: Very few.
0: Palacios with the lead at first. He's a base stealer, too. 17 of them. Swing and a miss by Walls over the slider. Two balls, one strike.
1: Yeah, I'm Kevin Cash. I tell Palacios, you stay right there. I want Walls to hit. I don't want him to be the leadoff hitter next inning.
2: What an at-bat by Palacios. Whether they threw him the wrong pitches or not, he still hit a two-out, two-run single.
1: You have to question the pitch selection.
0: Edrick comes set of the belt. The 2-1. And Walls pops it. Shallow right field. Chisholm going out. Jones coming in. And it's Jones, the right fielder, who makes the catch. But a massive inning for the Tampa Bay Rays. Eight batters come to the plate. Four of them come home to score. And they lead it 5-2. 5-1 as we go to the sixth. A massive game as they put themselves in position to take a 2-0 series lead. This is the American League Division Series on ESPN Radio and the ESPN app presented by Gusto.
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0: A massive bottom of the fifth inning for the Tampa Bay Rays. Not only did they break a 1-1 tie, they scored four. And they now lead the Yankees 5-1 as we go to the sixth here at Tropicana Field, where the atmosphere has turned festive for the Rays faithful. Mike Cousins, Tim Kurkjian, Eduardo Perez, and a pitching change here as Ian Seymour takes over. The left-hander on a team that loves to throw changeups, and that's the pitch that he throws more than any other pitch.
1: Ian Seymour has been really good, and he's usually really good against right-handed hitters because of that changeup. But he's going to go against these lefties and try to force Aaron Boone to get into that bench.
0: Seymour, the 27-year-old Connecticut native, 6 feet tall, 215 pounds, faces Luis Garcia Jr., starts him off with a fastball, 91 miles an hour for a ball, 1-0.
2: A starter reliever this year, 132 and two-thirds, 158 strikeouts. And Eddie, that changeup has been devastating. League's hitting 190 against it this year.
0: Kick of the pitch. Garcia leans back, takes a ball, two balls, no strikes. There's a really fascinating versatility with the pitchers for the Rays in terms of guys who have experience both in relief and as starters. The 2-0 further inside, 3-0, where you've got Griffin Jacks, who has experience as a reliever. Seymour, Freddy Peralta has done it, but of course we saw him start today. But Seymour has been their best pitcher against the Yankees. 2-0 with a 2.45 ERA. Yankees hitting 154 against him career. And behind 3-0, he deals a strike to Garcia, 3-1. 21 strikeouts in 14 and a third innings across five games, two starts for Seymour against the Yankees. 5-1 Rays, top of the sixth. Garcia's 0 for 2, and he takes on 3-1. Sinker for a strike, 3-2.
1: Yeah, smart take. Now reverse splits for Seymour because of that changeup. Lefties are hitting 244 versus Seymour. Righties hitting 217.
0: Seymour, third base side of the rubber, 3-2 pitch. Swing, and it's lifted in the air left field. Simpson circles in on it, coming toward the line, and on the run, he makes the catch. Out number one. Luis Garcia is 0 for 3. And next up will be the cleanup hitter, Spencer Jones. So the Yankees will have to climb out of a hole here. They've got one run on three hits. Yesterday, they were shut out and had just one base hit. You look at in their postseason history, there have not been many consecutive games with this few hits. First pitch to Jones is outside 1-0. The fewest hits in a two-game postseason span for the Yankees is six. It's happened twice. Games 1 and 2 of the 0-1 World Series and games 3 and 4 of the 58 World Series. 1-0 to Jones. Hit foul on the ground behind home, 1-1.
2: And they have four in two games so far.
0: And we are in the sixth with one out. Starter tonight for the Rays, Freddy Peralta, 4 2/3. Three hits, one run. That was the home run he allowed to Ben Rice in the fourth. Walked one, fanned three. Jones checks his swing on a sweeper. Didn't go. The ball misses outside. It's 2-1. Jones twirls the bat once. And the 2-1. Big swing and a miss. 2-2. Spencer Jones struck out 36% of the time this year. Although he wasn't a qualified hitter for not being in the majors long enough, if he did keep that rate over the course of a full season, he would have led major league hitters. 2-2 pitch from Seymour. Swing, and did he get a piece of that? Looked like he did off of the catcher, Hicks.
1: I'll tell you this, he doesn't cut down on his swing at all, Spencer Jones. It's all or nothing right now, feast or famine. That pitch just barely got a little bit of it.
8: Jeremy Rehak right in the shoulder.
0: Tough night for catchers and now umpires. 2-2 pitch. Swing and a miss. He struck him out. Four-seamer at 93. Jones is down on strikes. Two down in the top of the sixth.
1: Okay, Tim. Bottom line. Hitters 3, 4, and 5 for the Yankees are 0-17. None of them have gotten on base via the walk or anything. It's hard to win when 3, 4, 5 do not produce.
0: George Lombard Jr. bats with two out. First pitch, breaking ball for a strike, 0-1.
2: And of course, obviously, this is where you miss Aaron Judge and Giancarlo Stanton healthy enough to be the DH every day.
0: Stanton did pinch hit last night in the ninth. Did not come up with anything. 0-1. Foul tipped into Hicks' glove on a swing on a changeup. Nothing in two to Lombard.
2: And Eddie, they have pitched their way through this in this postseason. But they're running into a really good pitching team here also, who got a gem from Drew Rasmussen. And pretty good tonight from Peralta and two relievers so far.
0: A no-hitter last night through 7 2/3. Count 0-2, two down. Here it comes. Upstairs, 1-2. Seymour, third pitcher of the night. Boozer finished off the fifth with one out. 1-2. Wave and a miss. Strike three. He was badly fooled by the changeup. And the Yankees go 1-2-3 here in the sixth. It remains Tampa Bay 5 and New York 1. 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
0: Yankees went down 1-2-3 in the top of the sixth inning, and so it remains the Rays 5 and the Yankees 1. It's game 2 of this best-of-5 division series. Rays were a winner yesterday, 1-0. Series moves to New York. First pitch a little bit after 8 Eastern on Wednesday night in the Bronx. Mike Cousins, Tim Kirchner, Eduardo Perez, Cam Schlittler, the start today, 4 1/3, gave up 4 runs, only 2 earned, handed it over to Brent Hedrick, and now the right-hander John Schreiber takes the bump here against the Rays in the sixth.
2: Eduardo, I've never seen Cam Schlittler not be great. I haven't seen all his starts, but that was unusual for him. And again, the pressure that the Rays put on him and the lack of defense behind it.
1: I think that set the tone early, the lack of defense. Second ball hit, error immediately by McMahon, and it just compounded extra pitches in that first inning.
0: So Schreiber comes in, top of the order. Yandy Diaz up for the fourth time already here in the sixth. Looked like he was taking all the way. Turns his shoulder on a strike, 0-1. Diaz has reached on an error. He's walked. And last time up, flied out to center field in the fourth inning. Schreiber, most of the year with Kansas City. Yankees picked him up in August. Just gets a swing and a foul tip by Diaz at the plate. And it's 0-2. And it closed the book on Schlittler as well, who did his best despite the porous defense behind him tonight. His 2 strikeouts match the fewest in any start out of the 51 he's made in his career. So certainly anomalous for the guy who was third in the majors in K's this year. 0-2 pitch, up and away to Diaz, and it's 1-2.
2: But Mike, we can't say it enough times. The Rays strike out fewer times than anyone. They just fight you on every pitch.
0: And they did it in his last start of the regular season as well against when they faced him. It's another ball to Diaz, 2 balls, 2 strikes, driving his pitch count up to 70 through 3 innings and really laying off in that regular season game the high fastball at which he excels. Diaz waits the 2-2. Fouled back off the hands and out of play. Johnny Diaz, 10th year in the majors, 8th with the Rays. Best hitter for Tampa Bay this year against the Yankees, hitting .362. 2-2 again, and he takes off the plate toward the left-hand batter's box. It's 3-2. The former batting champion 3 years ago, the 35-year-old with shiny cleats and open stance, waits and takes strike 3 call. Flips his bat in frustration as he walks back to the dugout, still hitless tonight.
1: Yeah, frustrated with himself because that's a pitch that he knew was a strike. And he was attacked again, all fastballs. Pretty impressed so far how they've been able to get Yandy Diaz out.
0: Jonathan Aranda digs in. He's 2 for 3, a pair of singles, a run scored. Swings late at the first pitch, fouls it back to the netting, 0-1. And the parade of relievers continues for the Yankees with action in their bullpen, which is in foul territory down the left field line. Ryan Weathers warming up. He threw 1 inning in relief of Gerrit Cole last night. The pitch upstairs, 1-1 on Aranda.
2: It was his single to start the 5th inning that got that inning started. A rocket to right field just in front of Spencer Jones.
0: 1-1. Down and in, 2-1. Aranda 28-year-old from Tijuana, Mexico. Last year played his first full-ish season at 106 games and was an all-star. And this year played in all but seven. 2-1, liner to second base, caught at the letters by Jazz Chisholm, stepping to his left. He makes it look easy and somehow also made himself look surprised that he caught that at the same time. And there are two away here in the sixth with a Rays up 5-1 over the Yankees.
1: Tell you what, the more you see Junior Caminero, who's coming up to the plate, the more you love the fact that this game is in a great place with talent.
0: Caminero has gotten a hit in each of his last two times up. Singled in the third, doubled and scored last inning in the fifth. And he takes a strike here, 0-1.
2: Eddie, when he was his first year in the big leagues, he got a pitch down and in at 102 miles an hour. And I hit it 102 miles an hour over the right field fence on a ball that was down and in.
0: 0-1. Waves and misses. His helmet comes off in the process. 0-2.
2: Eric Neander, their GM, said that's almost impossible to do, to get a pitch in that area, hit it that hard to the opposite field for a home run.
0: Think about the future of this roster as well. Their starting lineup Saturday and today. Not a single player acquired in free agency. 0-2, fouled back. All players who were either traded for or signed internationally or drafted for a team that has the third lowest payroll in baseball. So not only are they drafting well, but they're developing well, as is the case with Freddy Peralta. 0-2 pitch, swinging a bouncer to the left of second base. Lombard charging, and the shortstop fields and throws on to first. And the Rays are down in order for just the second time tonight. And that closes out the sixth inning. So three innings to play in regulation. It's the Rays 5, the Yankees 1. This is the American League Division Series on ESPN Radio and the ESPN app, presented by Gusto.
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16: 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White Sox, Guardians, Chicago is down 2-1 with two outs, sixth inning. This was the game's big blow.
17: Now it's Braden Montgomery. Vargas at third, Grichuk at second, two outs. The pitch, line drive to right, slicing, and a fair ball into the corner for Braden Montgomery. Dug out by DeLauder. Scoring on the play is Vargas. Around third, Grichuk scoring. And into second, Braden Montgomery. The rookie right fielder with a two-run double, and the White Sox take the lead. 3-2 Chicago.
16: Roxy Bernstein right here on ESPN Radio, part of a three-run frame, all with two outs. They win it 4-3, got five and a third out of the pen from Sean Burke, and a four-out save from Grant Taylor. Up 2-0, game three, right field Wednesday. Our coverage comes your way at 3:30 Eastern. We are on to the seventh at Tropicana Field with the Rays up 5-1. Let's go back to Tim Kershaw, Eduardo Perez, and Mike Cousins.
0: Thank you, Jim. There have been so many "are you kidding me" moments already in the postseason. The White Sox have gotten 10 innings from their starters this postseason. That's the second fewest all time through four games, and they need one more win to go to the ALCS.
1: It's really impressive. If you had this on your bingo card in spring training, that they'd be one win away, I'd be like, you're nuts.
2: Grant Taylor has 11 strikeouts in this postseason. That's the most that any White Sox relief pitcher has had in the history of the franchise, and he's done it in two games.
0: remarkable. Well, we're in the seventh here in St. Petersburg, Florida. Game two of this series. Rays up 5-1. Dash Chisholm leads off for New York. Lefty on lefty. And he swings and fouls it off the catcher, Hicks. It rolls all the way up the first baseline like a beautiful bunt and just settles on the chalk. There comes Jonathan Aranda to underhand it to one of the ball boys in the first base dugout. Well, the Yankees got to get something going, and quickly. 0-1 is upstairs, one ball and one strike.
1: And Aaron Boone has to ask his left-handed hitters to hit Seymour, who is a left-handed pitcher. Numbers favor the lefties more than the righties because it neutralizes a changeup.
0: The pitch, broken bat, slow roller, second base. The bat goes by Palacios. He picks up the ball and shoots it over to first base and gets Chisholm. What excellent work there to navigate a helicoptering piece of lumber coming his way and get the out.
1: Taylor Walls is picking up two splinters, huge splinters, at second base. Plus, the bat head is in the outfield past the second baseman's position. And give a lot of credit. Even you look at Chisholm, he hustled down the line. But a great play by Palacios, avoiding everything.
0: Well, since Ian Seymour has come into the game, he's faced four batters, retired them all. 1-2-3-6. Chisholm to start the seventh. Trent Grisham is 0-for-2. Two fly balls to center field. Yankees down 5-1. The lefty deals inside 1-0.
1: Tim, what a great equalizer Kevin Cash has in Seymour. If you bring the righties, it's advantage Seymour. If you keep the lefties, they're not used to seeing a lefty because of the platoon situation.
0: 1-0 pitch. Swinging a ground ball routine this time to second. Palacios over to his right. Picks and throws. Back-to-back putouts by Palacios at second base. Two gone in the seventh for the Yankees.
2: And what an advantage that Seymour is a starting pitcher also this year. He's thrown 132 innings, so you know he's not just a one-inning guy. He can give you two, maybe more.
1: Oh, he can give you more with length.
0: Well, the Yankees maybe feeling like they're in a little shop of horrors, seeing suddenly Seymour on the mound, shutting them down. Five up, five down. It's Austin Wells who takes a ball down and away, 1-0.
1: I see what you did there, partner.
0: Yes. The seventh grade theater production at Highlands Middle School in White Plains, New York, has come back to life.
1: Shout out.
0: Shout out Rick Moranis. 1-0 pitch, taken for a strike, 1-1.
1: You look at the scoreboard, Tim, and it looks ugly. 1-3-5. That's five errors for the New York Yankees. 5-7-0 for the Tampa Bay Rays.
0: 1-1, wave and a miss, 1-2.
2: We're going to have to find if the Yankees ever had more errors than hits in a postseason game. My guess is probably not.
0: Today is game 447 in Yankees postseason history. Yesterday was the first time they were one hit. Today may be more dubious history as well. The 1-2 from Seymour. Swing and a miss. Strike three. Wells is fanned. And the Yankees have gone down seven in a row going back to the end of the fifth. Time to stretch, and the Rays fans don't have to do much. They've been on their feet all night. It stays 5-1, Tampa Bay over New York. This is the American League Division Series on ESPN Radio and the ESPN app, presented by Gusto.
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0: 5-1 Rays atop the Yankees, bottom seven here in St. Pete. And don't miss the Dodgers and Braves in the National League Division Series presented by AbbVie tomorrow, 5:30 Eastern on FS1 and ESPN Radio. That series has escaped the oppressive heat of Southern California. It's 100 degrees in Southern California, so it'll be much nicer in Georgia, I'm sure.
1: Blame it on Super El Nino.
0: Mike Cousins, Tim Kirkchin, Eduardo Perez, along with you, Liam Hicks is the leadoff man here. Takes a strike. And the bottom of the seventh, new pitcher is Ryan Weathers. His second appearance in as many games here in this series. One scoreless inning behind Gerrit Cole in the series opener on Saturday night. Left on left. Here's the pitch. Down and away, 2-0. And the Rays faithful letting their displeasure with the Yankees be known here as they chant in the seventh. One ball and one strike on Hicks. And the pitch. Called strike, 1-2. That Dodgers-Braves series tied at 1. Dodgers were winners 5-3 in the opener behind Tarek Skubal. And then game 2, Michael Harris tallying up his hits. 8 in the postseason, went 3-for-5, drove in a run. Here's the 1-2. Downstairs, 2 balls, 2 strikes. And Max Muncy has homered in both games. The franchise record holder for postseason home runs now with 18. It's incredible.
25: And he has hit more home runs as a Los Angeles Dodger than...
0: 2-2 pitch. Swinging a grounder up the middle. Lombard, the shortstop, to the right of second base. Fields throws to first and retires Hicks, one away.
25: So the 5 errors we talked about, the Yankees have only made 5 errors in a postseason game one other time, 1976 ALCS. That's also the last time that any team committed 5 errors in a playoff game. That was 50 years ago.
1: Yeah, that's the game they lost 7-3.
0: And here they trail 5-1. Chandler Simpson bats with one out, nobody on. Swings at the first pitch. Hits a routine fly ball to left field to Cody Bellinger, who's got it for out number 2. You guys were there for the wild card series against the Red Sox. This has been, if you had never watched the Yankees before, you would go, what happened between the series? And I'm curious what your perspective is on that for the team that scored 18 and now has scored 1.
1: Okay, well, I'll tell you this, though. The Red Sox starting pitching neutralized the Yankees' offense. It was, they got to the bullpen. Give a lot of credit to the bullpen doing the job now for the Rays after Rasmussen dealt in game 1.
0: Victor Mesa Jr. takes strike 1.
25: But I know there were people with the Yankees saying this might be the best back-to-back games we've played this year, beating the Red Sox 18-2. The next 2 games haven't been nearly as good, although Drew Rasmussen had everything to do with that in game 1. But Eddie, 5 errors in a playoff game is unacceptable.
1: I actually want to see 6, Tim. I love seeing history.
0: Here's the pitch. Breaking ball low, 1-1.
1: I'm the history buff here, right? 3 times they've committed 4 errors in the postseason. 1932, 1952, and the 2019 ALCS versus Houston when they lost 8-3.
0: 1-1. Half swing and a miss by Mesa, 1-2. And the Yankees yesterday became just the second team ever with one or fewer hits, 12 or more strikeouts, and two or fewer walks in a postseason game. The other was the Mariners in the 2000 ALCS against Roger Clemens of the Yankees. 1-2 pitches a ball, 2-2. Clemens, complete game one hitter, struck out 15 and walked two.
25: I'm going to say it again. Aaron Boone told us what the Rays do is they make the other team make mistakes. And boy, there have been plenty tonight.
0: Mesa is 0-3. Count is 2-2 and the pitch. And he fouls it away. Third base side. That's a souvenir. Two balls, two strikes, two out. Bottom seven. Rays 5, Yankees 1. And in the eighth, the scheduled batters for New York are Ryan McMahon, Ben Rice, and Cody Bellinger. Weathers in his first inning of work, trying for a 1-2-3 frame. 2-2. Misses away, 3-2.
1: Tim, and if you're wondering that game that the Yankees did commit five errors in that you mentioned, two of the errors were made by the great Thurman Munson. Chris Chambliss made one. Fred Stanley at short made another one. And Oscar Gamble in right field made the fifth.
0: Payoff pitch. Mesa lets it go. Outside, ball four. Weathers lost him and loses the 1-2-3 inning opportunity in the process. Mesa to first. Johnny DeLuca to follow.
25: Haven't heard Oscar Gamble's name in a while, Eddie.
1: One of the best Afros ever to suit up in uniform.
0: Aaron Boone in his blue sweatshirt that says Yankees no time like October has come out and signaled to the bullpen with his right hand. There is no time lock October, but the Rays are feeling that sentiment much more here tonight at home. They're up 5-1, adding with two out in the last of the seventh. A call to the bullpen for the Yankees with Johnny DeLuca coming up. This is the American League Division Series on ESPN Radio and ESPN App.
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16: Jim Basco in our baseball tonight studios. We got a pair of game threes from the National League for you tomorrow. It's Truist Park, the venue for the Dodgers and Braves. Yoshi Yamamoto, Chris Sale with that series, even at a game apiece. Dave O'Brien, Jessica Mendoza on the call. Coverage comes your way at 5:30 Eastern. Then it's the Brewers and Padres. Milwaukee looks to wrap the series in three, but the venue is Petco Park. Keep in mind, neither of these teams have ever won a World Series. Coverage comes your way at 9 Eastern. Boog Shambi, Doug Glanville on the call. Yankees back in the pen with two outs here in the seventh inning, down 5-1. Let's go back to Tim Kirchen, Eduardo Perez, and Mike Cousins.
0: Well, the new pitcher is Paul Blackburn for the Yankees. By the way, that Brewers-Padres series, Jackson Churio with a walk-off, the second player in the history of the sport to have a walk-off hit in the playoffs with his team trailing against the pitcher who led the league in saves. You know the other one off the top of your head?
1: Mariano Rivera?
0: Gibson Eckersley.
1: Wow.
0: And Jackson Churio off of Mason Miller yesterday. Right on right, Blackburn to Johnny DeLuca. First pitch is a fastball outside, 1-0.
25: So after Gibson Eckersley, I was talking to Eck in the clubhouse, and he said, well, guy, it's a walk-off homer. It's the first I'd ever heard of it. I said, what does that mean? He goes, well, guy hit a homer, and everyone walked off the field.
0: 1-0, and the pitch is a strike. There goes Mesa to second base. He slides in safely as the ball squirts out of Jazz Chisholm's glove. And the pressure just continues to be applied by the Tampa Bay Rays like a hydraulic press here up 5-1 in the seventh.
1: Relentless, and Mesa with a great jump. He peeked in, and an excellent throw by Wells, but Gas Chisholm couldn't handle it. Right on the money as the foot of Mesa just disrupted the glove as soon as he was going to catch it.
0: Counts 1-1 to DeLuca. Blackburn looks at second, brings it home, swinging a ground ball topped over to third. McMahon charging, backhands with the glove, throws to first, and gets DeLuca by a step. And the inning is over. No runs across for the Rays here in the seventh. As they say in wrestling, it's short time for the Yankees. Rays 5, Yankees 1. This is the American League Division Series on ESPN Radio and the ESPN app, presented by Gusto.
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0: Eighth inning at Tropicana Field in St. Petersburg, Florida. Rays 5, Yankees 1. And if Tampa Bay wins tonight, they'll take a 2-0 series lead to the Bronx for Game 3, Wednesday night, 8 Eastern. Mike Cousins, Tim Kirchen, and Eduardo Perez along with you. A scoring change has come in. I've just taken it off the ticker tape machine here in the newsroom. Now, from 5 errors to 4 for the Yankees, as one was removed from the account of George Lombard Jr. at short. I'm assuming that was Chandler Simpson in the fifth, who hit a chopper to Lombard that went off of his glove, and he did not make the play.
25: Now, I think it was the ball that Johnny DeLuca hit in the same inning in which they didn't get the out at first. Garcia did not catch it. I watched that play very closely. If he catches that ball, he's out at first, but it was a very close play. I'm not sure, Mike. There could have been more than one.
0: Defense was dirty tonight for the Yankees. 3 errors in the first, now 4 errors total. So with 3 hits tonight, 1 yesterday, they have as many errors as hits in this series, and just 1 run through 16 innings. We will get a pinch hitter here. For the second straight night, the Yankees pinch hit for Ryan McMahon. Yesterday it was in the ninth with Giancarlo Stanton, and tonight here in the eighth with Paul Goldschmidt to get a right-handed batter in there against Ian Seymour, the lefty. So Goldschmidt stands in. The veteran waggles the light-colored bat over his back right shoulder. First pitch he sees in this series is a ball outside, 1-0.
25: And Eddie, what did you see Goldschmidt do during batting practice today?
1: Yeah, he was the only one that was going first to third, running, practicing the bases. Just elite stuff from a veteran player.
0: Next pitch is down and in. 2 balls, no strikes.
1: No one else in the Yankees were doing it. And that's how much he takes pride in his work.
0: Paul Goldschmidt is 39 years old, 16th year in the bigs. Looks at the 2-0. It's a called strike. The count 2-1.
25: No surprise that he was the guy that was running.
1: Yeah.
25: Because he's a great base runner, but a self-made player in so many ways. And you're right, Eddie. Still so prideful. He was running first to third in batting practice today just to work on his jumps, secondary leads.
0: 2-1 pitch. Swinging a foul ball up toward the second deck. First base side, 2-2. Paul Goldschmidt made his Major League debut August of 2011 with Arizona. Coming out of Texas State University. 2-2 pitch. Liner foul. First base side again. Texas State, now as strange as college athletics has gotten, is now a member of the Pac-12. I think that makes sense. Just about as much as Cal and Stanford being in the Atlantic Coast Conference. Goldschmidt adjusts his batting helmet. Salt and pepper beard finally manicured. Leading it off here is a pinch hitter in the eighth. 2-2 pitch. He swings and pops it up. Shy of the ring, suspended from the ceiling. Palacios from second base out onto the outfield turf. Makes the catch. One down.
25: Eddie, it's a little ahead of things here, but let's just say the Yankees lose this game 5-1. And they're going to face a right-hander, Nick Martinez, in game three. What would you do with the lineup, if anything, based on how they played here?
1: I would make a lot of switches, a lot of changes. And I would try to balance it out with right-handed hitters as well.
0: Ben Rice, the batter, takes the strike, 0-1. He homered a solo shot in the fourth, the only run for the Yankees in this series.
1: I'd look maybe to get a spark, get Caballero in there, maybe at third base.
0: The kick, the 0-1. And Rice clubs this toward the right field corner, and that ball is gone! A second solo home run for Ben Rice. He did it in the fourth and rejuvenates the Yankees here in the eighth inning. Not done yet here on this Monday night in Florida. It's the Rays 5 and the Yankees 2 as the left foot of Ben Rice touches home plate.
1: How good has he been? Ben Rice continues to swing the bat beautifully. Two solo shots is the bad news for the Yankees. This one barely gets out. Ben Rice with a sweet swing continues to rake in the postseason.
0: That barely eclipsed the fence out in right field. 358 feet. Following him, it's Cody Bellinger who takes inside 1-0.
25: And that is now 9 games he's played in this ballpark. This year he's got 7 home runs.
0: And just did something else. The 1-0 to Bellinger is swung on, popped up. It's to the right of the mound. Here comes Caminero, the third baseman, escorting Seymour, the pitcher, out of the way. And there are 2 down. So Ben Rice came into the game tonight with 10 postseason runs batted in 9 postseason games. He's driven in 2 tonight, so he's tied with Bobby Richardson and Bernie Williams for 12 runs batted in their first 10 career playoff games in Yankees history. Luis Garcia bats with 2 out, the bases empty. Yankees down 3 here in the 8th. Flails at the first pitch underneath it. Fouled behind home plate to the screen. 0-1. 372 feet on the first home run for Rice tonight. And 358 on the second. That just scraped its way over the yellow railing in right field. The 0-1 down and away. 1 ball and 1 strike. Seymour continues to work. The lefty's 1-1. Swinging a pop-up foul, third base side to the seats. They've got Kevin Kelly behind him in the bullpen.
1: I said it earlier, I'll say it again. Hitters 3, 4, and 5 for the New York Yankees in game 1 and 2 combined. 0-for-18. They haven't even gotten on base, Tim.
25: And Eddie, look, with all due respect, Spencer Jones and George Lombard Jr. are a huge part of their franchise moving forward. But those are 2 rookies hitting 4th and 5th in the postseason.
0: The 1-2 pitch is upstairs, 2-2.
1: Yeah, Spencer Jones, I expect there to be a lineup change, at least order-wise, and maybe get 2 new fresh bats in there as well to have competitive at-bats.
0: It'd be a difficult sell to run it back 3 in a row that way. 2-2 pitch, swinging a pop-up, And that finds its way to the seats. Stays 2-2. Don't miss the Brewers and Padres in the National League Division Series presented by Booking.com tomorrow night, 9 Eastern on FS1 and ESPN Radio from San Diego with John Shambi and Doug Glanville on the call. 2-2 again. Swing and a miss. Garcia is down on strikes. An 0-for-4 evening for the power-hitting first baseman. And the Yankees' eighth comes to a close. They get one run closer on a Ben Rice solo home run, his second of the day. It's the Rays 5 and the Yankees 2. This is the American League Division Series on ESPN Radio and the ESPN app presented by Gusto.
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2: The Tampa Bay Rays are closing in on a 2-0 series lead over the New York Yankees. Last of the eighth at Tropicana Field. Rays 5, Yankees 2. My cousins, Tim Kirchin, Eduardo Perez along with you, and we'll be happy to join you from the Bronx as well. Wednesday night, first pitch around 8 Eastern for Game 3. For teams that take a 2-0 series lead at home in the division series in the current 2-2-1 format, they have gone on to win the series 33 out of 36 times. That's 92%. And that's very well the opportunity the Rays may find themselves with. Not before long here tonight. They'll have Richie Palacios to lead things off against Paul Blackburn, who came on to finish off the seventh. Blackburn has been excellent. Not pitching an opportunity to protect a lead here with his team down three, but he's not allowed a run in 40 of his last 43 outings, a .65 ERA. Right-hander's first pitch of the eighth is swung on and lasered foul down the first baseline. Strike one on Palacios,
3: who had the biggest hit of this game, certainly. Two-run, two-out single. Guys from New York. Gets a big hit against the Yankees.
2: Here's the 0-1. Turns his shoulder out of the way and takes a ball, 1-1. Richie Palacios, the 29-year-old, takes a ball low. Two balls, one strike.
4: I'm telling you right now, I would not be surprised if the guys that are on the field right now are in the starting lineup for Game 3 for the New York Yankees, Caballero and Goldschmidt.
2: 2-1 is rolled over to first base. It's a foul ball. Two balls, two strikes. Jose Caballero playing third base and Goldschmidt at first. That was necessitated by Goldschmidt pinch hitting for Ryan McMahon at the top of the inning. So that took the third baseman off the shelf, and Luis Garcia is bumped off the defensive side as well. Two and two to Palacios inside 3-2. And it's almost, Eduardo, like a, you have to try something different. Because this lineup just hasn't worked. And I know there was some criticism, as there always will be for the Yankees, because nobody gets more attention paid to them. 3-2 pitch, grounded foul up the first baseline, about putting the same lineup out there again today. And one of the reasons that Aaron Boone said he didn't want to change it, particularly at third base, which is one of the spots you'd consider, was he didn't want to have Anthony Volpe make his first postseason start at third on this turf.
4: Well, I think you have Jose Caballero, who... personally, I didn't even think about Volpe. It didn't even cross my mind, and it shouldn't.
2: 3-2, hacked into the ground. Blackburn off the mound, fields it up the first baseline, and then just tags Palacios, one down.
4: I think this team, what it needs now is a little bit of grit, a little bit of attitude, and a little bit of spark. And that spark could come from Caballero, a former Ray. Now, and he plays that position, and he plays it well. But the bottom line is, it's a lineup that is easy to manage against. Kevin Cash, with all due respect, is not Tracy from the Red Sox. And Kevin Cash has experience. And he knows how to be able to manipulate a lineup. And you put all lefties out there and one righty.
2: Taylor Walls is the batter with one away. Takes low, 1-0.
4: It becomes a lot easier for Kevin Cash to manage and manage his roster, especially in that bullpen.
2: Rays have 5 runs on 7 hits. The Yankees 2 runs on 4 hits. Last of the 8th. Swinging a grounder over to first base. Goldschmidt backhands it, underhands to Black.

0: Blackburn sprinting to the bag, and he's there in time for out number two. Let's pause 10 seconds for station ID. 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
0: 5-2, Rays in the lead over the Yankees. David Bednar is coming on for New York with his team down by three. Call to the bullpen, the top of the order coming up for the Rays. Two down here in the last of the eighth. Rays 5, Yankees 2. 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
0: Yankees closer David Bednar saved 35 games this season. Here, it'll be a save situation in the ninth inning on the other side, but with the Yankees down 5-2, Bednar having not pitched since Wednesday, an off day tomorrow to travel back to New York. He comes in with two out in the eighth. Yandy Diaz due up for the Rays.
6: I think Yandy's going to like this. You get to face Bednar, you never know in a big moment in either game three or potential game four if Bednar is going to come in. And Aaron Boone will not hesitate to use Bednar in multiple innings, especially in do or die situation, if the score remains the same here tonight.
0: Bednar, the former Pirate and Padre, from just north of Pittsburgh, for a right-on-right matchup in the eighth. And his first pitch, it's a fastball up at 95 for ball one. So he takes the wheel from Paul Blackburn. Sixth pitcher of the night for New York. Diaz 0 for 3 tonight. Here's the pitch, swinging a hard liner through the right side. That's a base hit. He took a four-seamer, went the other way with it, and has his first hit of the evening, a two-out single in the eighth.
6: The reputation that Yandy Diaz has in hitting the off-speed pitch is huge. He did not see him any pitch under 94 miles per hour. Feed him velo.
0: Saw two fastballs, both of them 96 miles an hour. And Jorge Mateo with great speed is the pinch runner for Yandy Diaz over at first base. Another example of the Rays just never letting up. Two out in the eighth, up 5-2. And they want the opportunity to score more. They've got it with Jonathan Aranda at the plate, and now Mateo has the runner at first. Goldschmidt holds him on. Bednar spins and throws to the chest of Goldschmidt.
6: So Jorge Mateo, who is pinch running, was voted a full share by the Atlanta Braves as he was with the Braves this year. The Tampa Bay Rays pick him up, also voted a full share.
0: 19 steals this year, and a swing and a high fly center field. Grisham going back and squares his chest and now leans back and makes the catch, and the inning is over. So at the end of eight, the Rays have the lead, 5-2. And we are going to see Brian Baker, their closer, for the second straight night. Ninth inning next. 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
0: This Monday night than it was in Game 1 on Saturday. The Rays lead 5-2, and it's Brian Baker, the closer, who was tied for the MLB lead in saves this year to try and finish it off. Mike Cousins, Tim Kurkjian, and Eduardo Perez coming to you from Tropicana Field here in St. Petersburg, Florida. Do the Yankees have a rally in them with Spencer Jones, George Lombard Jr., and Jazz Chisholm due up here in the ninth?
6: Good look now for Jones to be able to see Baker. Good changeup to go along with the fastball, and the two youngsters will get their first stab at Baker here in this series.
0: Baker converted 30 straight saves to close the regular season. Got the job done with two strikeouts on Saturday night. The right-hander ready. Jones, the left-handed hitter, awaits. First pitch of the ninth inning. There's a swing and a foul back and a fastball at 93, nothing and one. During Baker's first 4 years in the majors, he pitched in just 15 save situations between Baltimore and here, converted just four. Now in the postseason, his 0-1 pitch to Jones downstairs, one ball and one strike. Batters in the regular season hit just 125 against his fastball, averaging 96 miles an hour, and a devastating changeup against which they hit 177. 1-1. Got Jones tied up, checked his swing. It's a called strike and our first challenge of the game. So a look at the big video board out in right field for the ABS challenge. And that pitch was too tall. It's a ball. Good challenge by Jones.
6: Just think about it. He's 6'7", but where he stands and how low he is crouched down, that's one of the big reasons why that ball was called a ball. If he's standing straight up, that's in the zone.
0: Count 2-1. Pitch. Low. And a challenge by Liam Hicks, the catcher. Well, the challenge rate for batters and hitters has been higher in the postseason. That one goes for Hicks. So Jones gets a ball, Hicks gets a strike, and we're all even, two balls, two strikes. I want to cap it off with the music from Who Wants to Be a Millionaire? 2-2 to start the ninth. The Yankees down 3 against the Rays. Baker's pitch in the dirt. 3-2. Well, there's no phoning a friend here. It's Jones with a 3-2 count. Lombard waiting on deck. And the Yankees in need of base runners. Baker hunched at the waist. Now stands tall. 3-2 pitch. Swinging a bouncing ball. Three hops to Aranda at first. He takes it to the bag himself. One away in the ninth.
11: Well, Eduardo, I'll update your note. 3, 4, 5 guys now 0 for 20.
12: here in St. Petersburg with seven strikeouts, 3-4-5.
6: Yeah, that's what you call being able to take care of business. Both the pitching staff of the Rays doing a great job.
0: Lombard hitless, a ground out, a pop out, and a strikeout. The righty waits, and the first offering is a changeup for a called strike one. Starting in this postseason, 21 years old, the only Yankee younger to start in the playoffs is Mickey Mantle at age 19. The 0-1 pitch. Swinging a ground ball up the middle. The second baseman, Palacios, behind the bag. Throws on the run and retires Lombard. The infield positioning has been excellent as well. Walls is always going to get to the ball, and Palacios, like he knew where that ball was going to be hit, was ready up the middle.
6: Tampa Bay Rays, the scouting department has done their job. Kevin Cash and his staff have done theirs, and the players have been able to execute. And Tim, you can update that number as well.
12: Absolutely. Now 0 for 21. And don't forget, the Rays had five guys following the Yankees in that Red Sox series. They were all over.
0: Two out. It's Jazz Chisholm at the plate. First pitch swinging. One hopper to first. Aranda takes it to the bag. And the ball game is over. In the exact same way, game one ended, a ground out to first base. So it goes here in game number two. And the Rays defeat the Yankees. The final score, 5-2. Tampa Bay is one victory away from the American League Championship Series. And they'll have that chance Wednesday night in New York City.
6: Tampa Bay Rays have shown up. Their pitching has shown up. Johnny Peralta setting the tone early with a perfect 1-2-3 inning before Ben Rice was able to put him on the board to tie the game. But give a lot of credit to where credit is due, and the Tampa Bay Rays continue to take advantage of any miscue that anyone, and I'm not just mentioning the New York Yankees, anyone gives them.
12: Right, as I'm going to quote Aaron Boone again. He said, they make mistakes, they run into outs, they make errors. But what the Rays do best is they make the other team make more mistakes. And we saw that tonight. Four errors for the Yankees. Probably should have been five. But more important, the Rays struck out four times tonight in a game started by Cam Schlittler. And we saw it. Even though it was weak contact, the balls were put in play. And when balls are put in play, good things can happen.
6: If you look at Cam Schlittler, the way that the Rays were able to neutralize his swing and miss was really impressive. Only two strikeouts, matched the fewest in any start of his career. He had 51 starts. That's how dominant the contact rate for the Tampa Bay Rays is with elite pitching. Great job all around. Chad Mottola, hitting coach. Ossie Timmons, the assistant hitting coach, with a great game plan against Cam Schlittler.
0: They were ready to attack early, and they jumped on him early. They got a run in the first inning. It started. The first ball in play from the Rays was an error at third base by Ryan McMahon. And, Tim, you were right. It was at one point until a re-adjudication by the official scorer, five errors that got reduced to four. So when your hit total equals your error total, odds are you're not going to win the game.
12: Right, but Eduardo has already identified the most important play of this game in a way. Second and third, one out. Nobody out, and Jonathan Aranda scored on an infield ground ball with nobody out. And that just doesn't happen with a lot of teams. But because they run the bases so well, he's going on contact, got a great secondary lead, and scored on a ball. And that was part of the reason they got four in that huge fifth inning.
6: Tim, those errors that were on the board are taken off. Yes, they read it right. But I'm telling you right now, it was much more than just the errors.
0: Well, it was a big game for Richie Palacios, the Brooklyn native. He drove in two in the four-run fifth inning. He is down on the field with Jorge Castillo.
13: Hey, Richie, man. You guys were able to get a Cam Schlittler there and chase at the 4 2/3 innings. What were you guys, only two strikeouts, tied for a career low. What were you guys able to do so well against?
14: I mean, that's our identity. Our identity is putting the ball in play. Making guys work out there for the pitchers and the defense. So we just stuck to our plan. We were able to do that today.
13: You guys struck out just four times, I believe it was. Three stolen bases, put in that pressure. They committed four errors. How much pride do you guys have in doing that, especially here at home at Tropicana Field?
14: that's Rays baseball. That's Rays baseball. We're continuing to do what our identity is, and it's amazing.
13: Brooklyn kid, what's it like for you to do that in that spot? Two outs, two strikes there in that fifth inning.
14: It's amazing, man. Amazing. I want to come through for my team whenever I can. I was able to do that there.
13: Thank you, Richie. Back to you guys.
14: Appreciate it.
0: All right, thank you. With Richie Palacios of the Rays. Moments before that interview, he had a cooler of ice water dumped on his back. But that's what comes with being quite as heroic as he was. So let's turn our attention now to Wednesday night. It's going to be 8 o'clock. It's going to be an incredible environment in the Bronx. The Yankees will need a win or their season will be over. We expect to see Max Fried on the mound against Nick Martinez, who is in his 16th season of professional baseball. He's pitched overseas. He's come back. That'll be the first start of his playoff career. But from what we've heard from Kevin Cash, the manager of the Rays, he's basically been the mayor of this clubhouse.
6: He really has. He's got a lot of experience and a lot of confidence. And he gained it in Cincinnati as well. This is a guy that understands the metrics. He understands the angles. And he knows how to be. He knows how to pitch. He doesn't overpower you, but he keeps you in ball games.
12: And Max Fried pitched in Game 2 against the Red Sox and pitched very, very well. He's pitched a bunch of postseason games. He's got an elevated ERA, but we know this. He's not going to be intimidated by the situation. But, Eddie, I want to know what that flight's going to be like going home tonight after making four errors and the way they play tonight. What happens on that plane? What is the atmosphere?
6: I'll say this. Four, five errors, whatever they want to call it, it's going to be tough. It's going to be because it's a young team as well. And it was the infield that wasn't ready to play. They took infield before the game, before batting practice. They were ready there. But when it came down to 8 o'clock, the New York Yankees were not ready to play a playoff game defensively. And that hurt them. Now, was that the deciding factor? No. They need more. They need to look at all the little things that the Tampa Bay Rays did right, what they did wrong, and at the same time, clean up that lineup. And I think it's going to be a different lineup come Game 3 for the New York Yankees.
0: So our final score here tonight is the Rays take a 2-0 series lead as Tampa Bay 5 and the New York Yankees 2. For Tim Kirchen and Eduardo Perez, our producer Mike Martino, and our engineer Jack Maldonado, I'm Mike Cousins saying so long from Tropicana Field. Now let's go back to the studio. The postgame show starts now with Jim Basquiat.
15: All right, Mike, thanks so much. The Yankees 5 total hits through the first two games of this series. Now they've had 6 straight road playoff losses that ties a franchise record. The American League Division Series on ESPN Radio has been presented by Gusto, the all-in-one payroll and benefits software built for small businesses. That's GUSTO.com. 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It may not be reproduced or retransmitted in any form, and the accounts and descriptions of this game may not be disseminated without express written consent. Coming up next in the Baseball Tonight post-game show, our game flow. The Rays do what they do best, making it tough on an ace like Cam Schlittler. 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
15: Tropicana Field, the Yankees won a hit in that 1-0 loss in the series opener, but had to feel good because they had their ace, Cam Schlittler, the odds-on favorite for Cy Young in the American League, on the bump in Mound 2. 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Opposing Schlittler, Freddy Peralta, and he had an 8-pitch, 1-2-3 first inning for the home team Rays. Bottom one, Yankees D came up shoddy. Very first batter, Ryan McMahon, an Aaron and Yandy Diaz grounder. Jonathan Aranda followed with a single pass to shifted infield, so you had two on. Junior Caminero at the dish.
0: 2-2 pitch, and it's a chopper to short. Lombard up the middle. That can't flip to second one. A falling throw to first, and it gets away from Garcia. Here comes Diaz in to score. And chaos ensues on the base pass as Caminero goes headfirst into second base. He's in there safely. Chisholm tried to go the extra mile. He threw it away from Garcia at first. And in the bottom of the first, it's the Rays up 1-0 over the Yankees.
15: Indeed, they call it a fielder's choice. Error on a throw. No twin killing. Jazz Chisholm pass first there, and it gets the game's first run on the board. That's two errors right there. Then catcher's interference gave him three errors, but Cam Schlittler would pitch out of that frame. More pitches in the inning for him, but the damage, one run in that opening frame. 65 years since the Yankees had three errors in the first inning of a playoff game, but it happened on this night. In the second inning, Spencer Jones hit a towering pop-up to center field, hit the roof. It was caught by Victor Mesa Jr., the right fielder, ruled an out. That was part of a 1-2-3 frame for Freddy Peralta as well, so six up, six down for him. Johnny DeLuca just missed a home run leading off the bottom of the second inning, but again, despite a double to lead off the frame, Schlittler got out of that as well. Three no-hit innings for Freddy Peralta on 36 pitches. The Rays had two hits in the third. but left them on. Six stranded through three for the home team. What it cost them? Well, leading off, top four, Ben Rice.
0: 2-2 pitch, swinging a high fly right field, and Ben Rice has the Yankees on the board. It's a tie game at one. Rice goes yard. He rounds second base, heading for third. The Yankees' third base dugout is jubilant. He was the star of the wild card series, and he brings them to life here in the division series. A 1-1 game in the fourth.
15: Indeed. Game even. Schlittler, bottom of half, 9-pitch, 1-2-3 frame. First two Ks of the night for him. In the fifth inning, Austin Wells had a two-out double. Peralta then walked Ryan McMahon, and his night was done after 4 2/3. One run on the ball. They were on the board, I should say. Two on, two gone. Cam Boozer came in. That's left on left against Rice. He walked him. That loaded the bases for Cody Bellinger. It seemed at this juncture, all the momentum the Yankees' way.
0: The 0-2 pitch to Bellinger. Swinging a fly ball center field. DeLuca going back. He's at the warning track. He's at the wall. He makes the catch. Not much room to spare. 404 to straightaway center, and Bellinger came up just short. The Yankees leave the bases loaded in the top of the fifth, and it remains a 1-1 ball game.
15: Oh, so close for Bellinger. Warning track flyout right there. Three ducks on that pond left. So bottom five, Aranda leadoff single. Caminero follows with a double. So just when you think Schlittler's settling in, they have second and third, nobody out, and then the Rays start playing some Rays baseball.
0: Left-handed batter waiting on an 0-1 pitch. Swinging a tapper right side of the infield. Chisholm charges, looks home, throws to first, and the Rays take the lead. Aranda scored from third. Chisholm would not have had a play at the plate. It's 2-1 Tampa Bay on a ground out by Liam Hicks here in the bottom of the fifth.
15: Yeah, productive out. Scores a run, moves the runner from second to third for Chandler Simpson.
0: And the pitch. Swinging a bouncing ball towards short. Lombard bobbles it and has no play. Caminero head first dive across home, and the Rays lead it 3-1 in the bottom of the fifth inning. Simpson safe at first.
15: Yeah, so two balls that didn't get out of the infield plate, a pair. That's the importance of getting a piece, if you will, because Schlittler's night would be done. 4 1/3 for Cam Schlittler. 76 pitches, 7 hits. 2 earned runs, just 2 Ks. That's the fewest he's had in a major league start. 2 strikeouts. Same frame. Brent Hedrick in relief. You have second and third, 2 outs. The Brooklyn-born Richie Palacios at the dish.
0: Hedrick, 8th pitch. And Palacios lines it into center field. It's a base hit. Simpson scores with ease. Grisham's throw to the plate bounces off the mound and to the right up the first baseline. And it's 2 runs in. DeLuca scores behind Simpson. And the Rays have plated 4 in the fifth inning. It's Tampa Bay 5 and New York 1.
15: Yeah, made it from a 2-run game to a 4-run game. 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Ian Seymour, 1-2-3 in the 6th, 1-2-3 in the 7th, 8th inning with 1 out, upstepped. It appeared the lone offense for the Yankees.
0: Kick the 0-1. And Rice clubs this toward the right field corner, and that ball is gone! A second solo home run for Ben Rice. He did it in the fourth and rejuvenates the Yankees here in the 8th inning. Not done yet here on this Monday night in Florida. It's the Rays 5 and the Yankees 2 as the left foot of Ben Rice touches home plate.
15: Which was the lone blemish in the 3 innings of work for Seymour. For Ben Rice, 7th home run in 9 games played at Tropicana Field this year. It was a 5-2 game. That's your count when they gave the ball to Brian Baker, who had 41 saves in the regular season. He saved game one, that 1-0 game, and they went 1-2-3 in this one.
0: 2 out, it's Jazz Chisholm at the plate. First pitch swinging, 1 hopper to first. Aranda takes it to the bag, and the ball game is over. in the exact same way game one ended, a ground out to first base. So it goes here in game number two, and the Rays defeat the Yankees. The final score, 5-2. Tampa Bay is one victory away from the American League Championship Series, and they'll have that chance Wednesday night in New York City.
15: Peralta, the first 4 2/3. Boozer got the final out of the fifth. Seymour went 3. Baker closed it out. That's 4 pitchers giving up 4 hits. The Rays up 2-0 in this series. Game 3 comes Wednesday, 7:30 Eastern is our coverage. It's from Yankee Stadium. Nick Martinez, Max Fried is your mound matchup there. The other American League series, surprise, surprise. Keep this in mind. The Chicago White Sox were a 60-win team a year ago. Here in the division series against division rival, the Cleveland Guardians, having taken game one, looking to go up 2-0. They were down 2-1, sixth inning, 2 in scoring position, 2 outs for Braden Montgomery.
2: Now it's Braden Montgomery. Vargas at third. Grichuk at second, 2 outs. The pitch, line drive to right, slicing, and a fair ball into the corner for Braden Montgomery. Dug out by DeLauder. Scoring on the play is Vargas. Around third, Grichuk scoring. And into second, Braden Montgomery. The rookie right fielder with a 2-run double, and the White Sox take the lead. 3-2 Chicago.
15: Yeah, part of a 3-run frame in that sixth. All with 2 outs, those runs scored. They got the top side of the scoreboard. Sean Burke gave them 5 1/3 bulk innings out of that pen. Grant Taylor, who gave them a 4-inning save in the opener, gave them 4 outs on this day.
2: First base side of the hill, the turn from Taylor. And the 1-strike pitch. Swing and a ball hit in the air, left center field. Doyle going back. He's onto the track at the fence, leaps, and he makes the catch at the base of the fence. In deep left center field, and that will do it, and the White Sox have taken a 2-0 lead in this series. Leaping catch by Doyle to end the ball game, and the White Sox win game two by a final of 4-3.
15: Roxy Bernstein, the call's right here on ESPN Radio. Sox up 2-0 in the series, 4-0 in this postseason. Game three from Wright Field in Chicago comes Wednesday. Our coverage comes your way at 3:30 Eastern. How about Will Venable, and how about his team up 2-0?
3: Yeah, I mean, I think that our club has been confident the entire year. I think what's special about us is that, you know, regardless of the previous day's results, that they come ready to play the next day. And so I'm not sure that there is momentum for us. So we really do a good job of turning the page, whether it's a good day or a bad day the previous day. These guys are coming ready to play and excited to get the job done. And I think that's a really special characteristic of our group, to kind of disassociate with yesterday, regardless of the results.
15: Can you say American League Manager of the Year? Because that's what he'll be. Tomorrow brings a pair of game threes from the National League. How about this mound matchup? Yoshi Yamamoto, Chris Sale, Dodgers, Braves. Series even at a game apiece. They do it from Truist Park. Dave O'Brien, Jessica Mendoza on the call. Our coverage comes your way at 5:30 Eastern. That's followed by the Brewers and Padres. Milwaukee looks to wrap the series in 3, but this time it's from Petco Park. Dustin May, Nick Pivetta, your starters. Milwaukee coming off that dramatic Jackson Chourio walk-off winner in game 2. Our coverage comes your way at 9 Eastern. Boog Shambi, Doug Glanville on the call. These two franchises have never won the World Series, just like the Rays, who get a 5-2 win in game 2, go up on the Yankees 2-0. Again, our next broadcast is game 3 for the Dodgers and Braves tomorrow, 5:30 Eastern. Coming up next, it's game night for producer Taras Lejeski, technical director Camilo Ortiz, as well as Mike Cousins, Eduardo Perez, Tim Kirkshin, Jorge Castillo, and Mike Martino. I'm Jim Baskwell. 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

0: This Friday we'll be at the corn dog capital of the world, the Cotton Bowl. OU taking on Texas. Doc is up next in North Carolina. Hello, Doc.
1: Paul, good to talk to you. I'm up against it with the time. The South Carolina game, I mean, that was like watching a train wreck unfold right in front of your eyes. I know the fourth down thing has been beaten to death the last, you know, since I've been listening. But, like, I call about this last year, too. Like, I don't understand why on earth you would go for it on fourth down when Beamer went for it. And the same thing with Auburn. I mean, with Auburn, your defense has given up 17 points the entire game. Just trust them. It's insane to me that you can make these decisions year after year, and the people just do not learn their lesson. Other thing about Auburn real quick is, you know, I've been watching, football for, what, 30, 35 years religiously, and, you know, Auburn was always a team that just kind of had a presence and, you know, like an aura a little bit when they took the field. I mean, that is completely gone at this point. That's just kind of the way I felt. When you turn a Tennessee-Auburn game on, like, I mean, that used to be a big deal. And, I mean, I watched the Kentucky-South Carolina game, honestly.
0: I was somebody who was really interested in the Tennessee-Auburn game. And, by the way, that game used to be one of the signature games. I'm going way back, of course. But it just felt like an off-brand game. And the Kentucky-South Carolina game was one of the better games of the day. John is up next. Hey, John.
2: Hey, Paul. Good evening. Good evening, Paul. And Dan Campbell, the Lions would say, hold my beer, as he went with 4th and 20 with 7.5 minutes on the clock. So, what be it. Hey, Paul, it would seem the Auburn misery level is at an all-time high, and the Georgia Hatfield and Alabama McCoy feud is on again. Agree?
0: Without a doubt.
2: And, Paul, I called into the tip line that missing silly Billy's body is buried under the goalpost at the Davis Wade Stadium.
0: Yeah, he wasn't available for the call today because he's working on his Camaro for Heisman bumper stickers.
2: That and a new I told you so, of course. Hey, Paul, yeah. For $1,000, what football coach said on Saturday, quote, the season ain't over?
0: That sounds like Shane Beamer after every loss.
2: It does, but believe it or not, it was Clemson who apparently...
0: Right. I have blocked... You hear about these pain blocks for your back?
2: Yeah.
0: I've got a Dabo block for my brain.
2: I think he's been listening too many Christmas calls to your show. And, Paul, I would also add, I'll discuss sports tomorrow, but that was a special visit by Handsome Joe with his personal story that he shared with us. And even more so, Paul, it was nice to see John Michie III recover from leukemia and reunited with his old Alabama teammate, Bryce Young, and playing with the Panthers last night.
0: Yeah, that was great. It was very moving. John, thank you. Appreciate it very much. Big Mike is up next.
3: What's going on, Paul?
0: Hey there.
3: Hey, you know, y'all are going to give a black hat to a person like Dylan from Jasper. I just can't believe y'all have the audacity to do something like that.
0: Hey, Mike, just for the record, I am not chairman of the Black Hat Club. I'm not part of those, so you have to blame somebody else. Stimp, who deserves a black hat, he is loyal to the show. Good afternoon.
4: Hey, thanks, Paul, and thanks for taking my call. And you know, I know the only way Sooner Boy Brian can count is on his fingers. So, I mean, actually, his team, Oklahoma, offensively, is playing right to his abilities. I mean, Paul, somewhere an elementary school basketball team is going to put up more points in their first game of the season this year than whatever the Sooners score in their next 8 games tallied up together. And bad news, Tulsa's cooked now too, Sooner Boy Brian. Cross your fingers, maybe Oral Roberts will start a football program you can root for. Irish, fire thing in there.
0: Thank you, Stim, for always being brief. David is up next in Kansas.
5: Mr. Feinbaum, good afternoon.
0: Yes.
5: Good evening from Wildcat Jayhawk country and proud LSU alum.
0: Thank you very much.
5: I want to apologize to you, Mr. Feinbaum. I saw you all those years in the press box at the Hoover Met, but didn't have the common courtesy to introduce myself. I was
0: I'm sorry.
5: Proudly working. That's my fault. I was working with LSU and the legend himself, Bill Frankes, and the powerhouse baseball program, and I should have had a little more gumption to say hello, Mr. Feinbaum. I really
0: we will.
5: What
0: by the way,
5: doing,
0: David, both of us are still alive. We can still meet.
5: Oh yes, I'm very glad of that. If you ever come to Como, I might just make that pilgrimage. And I'm proud to say that not only with Bill Frankes, I got to work with Herb Vincent, Michael Bonnet, and Kent Lowe. And boy, it was I'm blessed to have worked with the wonderful quartet and get to meet some other great sports information people throughout the conference during my years.
0: You know, David, we were talking about that the other day with Larry Templeton about the role of the old sports information director. It used to be the life blood of the program. He was the direct link. And today, that unfortunately, that position has just been minimized and completely depreciated. Thank you very much for the call. We'll meet again soon. We'll take a break.
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2: 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And Ian.
4: Eli Drake was one of the great personalities and coaches in college football. Head coach Missouri. What's the worst meal you've had to endure on a recruiting trip?
5: They served me some soup that had like cow brains in it. It was really, really bad, and I enjoyed every bite of it.
4: But cow brains?
5: Hey, I'm there right now. I mean, I'm sitting there right now.
4: Can you taste it right now?
5: Yeah.
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0: cutting him from our roster.
1: No way.
0: First round pick, right? Yeah. And it plays a position that's very hard to find. 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We got to see him earn the trust back of this Seahawks staff. 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
11: Days from now, of course, you can always listen to that game right here on ESPN Radio. The Rays have built a 2-0 series lead of their own as well, joining the White Sox and Brewers as teams in the big leagues with a lead that large right now in the DS. Not a great night for the Yankees. There's ace Cam Schlittler, 4 1/3, 4 runs, 6 hits, but only 2 were earned. Tough defense behind him as the Yankees committed 4 errors in the loss tonight. On the night where they only had 2 runs on 4 hits, 5 runs, 8 hits for the Tampa Bay Rays. Game 3 coming up on Wednesday. Of course, listen to it right here on ESPN Radio. And week 4 of the NFL season officially in the books. The Atlanta Falcons, they're rolling now. After not getting a possession in the red zone in the first 2 weeks of the season, they scored 35 on the road at Green Bay, 45 on the road tonight against the New Orleans Saints as they win 45-24. Bijan Robinson, 19 carries, 145 yards, 2 touchdowns. But maybe just as equally impressive, Brian Robinson Jr., the backup running back, 14 carries for 62 yards and 3 more scores on the ground, accounting for that 45-point total for the Falcons tonight on the road at New Orleans. More game night with myself, Q Myers, coming your way next here on ESPN Radio.
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0: The all-new ESPN app, SiriusXM Channel 80, and TuneIn were presented by Progressive Insurance. Early in the evening, we saw the Tampa Bay Rays take a 2-0 series lead with a 5-2 victory over the New York Yankees. Join us now to talk about that game and all things MLB postseason is our guy, Tim Kirkshen, ESPN MLB analyst, who's on the radio call for Rays and Yankees. And Tim, thanks so much for your time. You know, we appreciate you. And Gabe said it in the sports update that the Yankees defense behind Cam Schlittler was not good. Four errors on the night. What was it that you saw that led to the bad play behind the pitcher?
1: Yeah, it happened right away. They became the first team since the 1909 Tigers to make three errors in the first inning of a postseason game. That's how poorly prepared the Yankees were to start this game, and it just snowballed.
0: All right, we'll have to reconnect Tim right there. Something was going on. Tim's too good to have that kind of audio.
2: No,
0: right
2: there. He's got all of the information.
0: I'd rather make me sound like that than Tim. You don't care what I got to say. I care what Tim has to say.
2: I mean, yeah, especially with three of those errors coming in that first inning, and the Yankees were able to kind of work their way through it. But man, this Rays team just kind of feels. And I'm trying to think of the right words. They just keep coming at you.
0: Right?
2: Up and down that lineup, they're putting together great at-bat after great at-bat, and they're constantly putting pressure on you, which is why when you commit a few errors early in the game, it feels like that internal clock, much like a quarterback's internal clock. When you're on the infield, it starts to rush up a little bit, and then you start trying to do stuff that you don't typically see from those infielders.
0: Yeah, it's almost like they were trying to do too much. They were trying to press. They were trying to make the next play the best play. Tim Kirkshen joins us now back here on Game Night. Tim, sorry about that. Our phone was messing up, and you're too valuable to have our phone messing up on you like that. But you were talking about the errors that were made by the Yankees.
1: Yeah, they became the first team since the 1909 Tigers to make three errors in the first inning of a postseason game. And it didn't get much better from there. But I credit more the way the Rays play the game. Aaron Boone was telling us the other day that the Rays, who are so fundamentally sound, he said, it's a misnomer that they never beat themselves. He said, they make mistakes, they run into outs, they make errors, all of which is true. But he said, they make sure that the other team makes more mistakes than they do. And he said, they are fearless, they are relentless, and they never stop coming at you, whether it's with a bunt or a stolen base, or putting a ball in play. The Rays struck out fewer times this year than any team in the major leagues. And tonight, they had three issues of weak contact in the infield, which turned out to be much better than a strikeout. And the weak contact ended up leading to several runs. That's how they won this game, just by going right at the Yankees, putting the ball in play. On a night when Cam Schlittler started, a guy who struck out 239 batters this year. He only struck out two, which is the fewest he's had in his 51 career starts. And the Rays struck out four times tonight total. They put the ball in play. They ran around the bases until they were tagged out. It's just, this is how they win games. It's Rays baseball, and they play that way at home. Counting these two postseason games, they are 31 games over 500 at home this year. It's amazing.
2: Tim, when you're explaining some of those things that the Rays do, you could be explaining the Milwaukee Brewers as well. Do you think that with the success that the Rays had, most wins in the American League, that the Brewers had, most wins in the National League, that teams are going to start to try to copy what those two teams have done in terms of their lineup construction?
1: Well, I think for the good of the game, it would be great if more teams recognize that the Brewers almost became the first team since the White Sox in 1959 to have the best record in baseball and hit the fewest home runs. But they still scored a ton of runs. They led the league in extra base hits. The point is, there are different ways to score in the major leagues than just hitting that out of the ballpark. But the industry has created this, and both the Rays and the Brewers play a different style of play. A really good style of play, I think an exciting style, and if they keep moving on, more and more teams are going to look at them and say, well, maybe we can emulate them, maybe we could try to be a little bit more like them. As great as the game is right now, and it is great, it could get even better if more teams decided putting the ball in play, playing better defense, stealing a base, that makes for better and more exciting baseball.
0: Tim Kirkson, ESPN MLB analyst, on the radio call for Rays and Yankees, is with us here on Game Night on ESPN Radio and the all-new ESPN app. Going back to the Yankees real quick and the fact that they aren't manufacturing runs, Ben Rice was able to hit two home runs. That's how they scored. How, when they get into game number three, are they going to find a way to try to manufacture some runs so they can try to extend this series?
1: Yeah, they're going to have to change their lineup. They're going to have to make some lineup changes. They use the same lineup, and rightfully so, for the first two games of the series. But their 3-4-5 hitters in this series have gone 0-for-22 with 7 strikeouts. 3-4-5 hitters. And the 4-and-5 hitters are Spencer Jones and George Lombard Jr., and they're both rookies. Now, they have huge futures ahead. They are the future of the organization, but maybe they shouldn't be hitting 4 or 5 in the playoffs. Maybe they, and this is where they miss Aaron Judge and a healthy Giancarlo Stanton so much. But I fully expect them to make some lineup changes and to move the batting order around, because the last 2 days, it just hasn't worked. They got one hit in game one on Saturday, and other than Ben Rice's 2 home runs tonight, they were shut down tonight also.
2: Over in the other series of the American League, Tim, the White Sox had, you know, win 4-3, now have a 2-0 lead. They've won 4 games on the road to open up their postseason run. How fun and unlikely was this run for the White Sox?
1: Well, 14 teams have lost 100 games in 3 straight seasons. The White Sox were one of them. But they're the first team to break that streak with an above 500 season. And not just above 500, they made the playoffs. They just got sick and tired of losing, and there are a bunch of young, hungry kids who just went after it. Their home run total went way up. They scored 120 or more runs in consecutive seasons, more than the year before, which hasn't been done, you know, for like 70 years. It's really amazing what the White Sox have done. And they've done it with a subpar starting staff for the season, with a starter's ERA in the bottom 5 in the major leagues. But that bullpen, which pitched more innings than any team in the major leagues, has just taken over in this postseason. And when you have more bullpen innings than starters innings, that usually is a bad formula. But somehow it has worked for the White Sox, who not only have won 4 straight games on the road to start this playoff, but in the first 3 games, they didn't even trail. It's been a wildly successful and a really fun team to watch.
0: I know we can't assume victory, but if the White Sox advance, as they have a 2-0 lead on Cleveland, and Tampa Bay advances, who has a 2-0 lead on the Yankees, how do you see that matchup between Chicago and Tampa Bay? Who has the advantage in your eyes?
1: Yeah, I picked the Rays to go to the World Series at the beginning of the playoffs. And that doesn't mean much, because predictions this time of year aren't worth much. But the Rays really play the game the right way. Not only do they have the fewest strikeouts, as I said, from their hitters, the ball is in play, their pitchers walked fewer batters this year than any staff in baseball. So in the last 50 years, only 3 teams, the Rays, the 2006 Minnesota Twins, and the 1986 Red Sox, have had the fewest strikeouts by their hitters and the fewest walks by their pitchers. And that formula works to go with, again, the way they bunt, the way they create chaos on the bases, the way they just keep coming at you like they did at the Yankees tonight. That, I think they're the best team in the American League. They've certainly proven it in these 2 games so far against the Yankees. And I think they'll be favored no matter who they play if they advance to the next round.
2: Over in the National League, Tim, the gamble paid off. But what did you think of Chris Sale not going in game 2, yet the Braves finding a way to even up the series against the Dodgers?
1: Yeah, I think it was a great idea, obviously, because it worked out. But I'm not a big believer on working on short rest in the postseason until it's an absolute necessity. So I know the Braves went into this thinking, if we could somehow steal game 2 of this series and then have Chris Sale at home on full rest for game 3, that's what we need to do. So they took a really difficult chance here, and it worked out because, you know, Ray Kerr and the rest of the bullpen did such a good job. They found a way to score enough runs against Blake Snell, two-time Cy Young winner. So that was a tremendous victory, a huge victory for the Braves, because now they have a chance to win this series with these two games at home. And with Chris Sale, who's going to be a Hall of Famer someday, and it had a fabulous regular season, they have a chance to beat the Dodgers in the series now. I'm not sure a whole lot of people thought that when the postseason began.
0: Tim, we'll close out with this, and great stuff. We definitely appreciate you. San Diego finds themselves in a 2-0 hole as Milwaukee's got the commanding lead in that series. What do the Padres have to do to get back in this one?
1: Yeah, they have to start to swing the bats a little bit more. You know, they didn't hit at all the first half of the season, but they've been a good offensive team the second half. But I'm telling you, that Petco Park is energized whenever they play in October there. And it'll be a little less energized because they'll go home 0-2. But, you know, they went 41-18 to finish the season. They were the hottest team in baseball the last couple months of the year, and they are really, really good at home. So they need to get, you know, Fernando Tatis Jr. and Jackson Merrill and those guys going, score some runs, and then take that great bullpen, which let them down the other night, Mason Miller included, and get that going. If they can, they can get back in this series against a Brewers team that, boy, they are really, really good.
0: Yes, they are. There's no doubt about that. No lies told there from Tim Kirshen. Tim, fantastic stuff as always. Thanks so much for your time. Great job on the call as always. We appreciate you.
1: Okay, fellas. Thanks. See you.
0: All right, see ya. Tim Kirkson right there, ESPN MLB analyst, again on the radio call for Rays Yankees. Does a fantastic job and is such a wealth of knowledge. We definitely appreciate him and his time here on Game Night alongside Gabe Neitzel. I'm Q Myers. Coming up next, we'll turn our attention back to Monday Night Football as the Falcons got the victory over the New Orleans Saints. And we'll hear from the Falcons head coach, Kevin Stefanski. That's next on Game Night on ESPN Radio, the all-new ESPN app, SiriusXM Channel 80, and tune in.
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18: Here is our weather in Middle Tennessee. Tuesday will be sunny with a high near 84. Northeast wind around 5 miles per hour, becoming calm in the morning. Tuesday night will be mostly clear with a low around 56 and calm wind. Wednesday will be sunny with a high near 87. Calm wind becoming southwest around 5 miles per hour in the morning. Wednesday night will be clear with a low around 57. West-southwest wind around 5 miles.
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0: The threats, so teams have to be prepared and aware of the passing game. And the running game has just took off for the Falcons. So all of a sudden now they're not really that bad of a watch on primetime. They're actually pretty fun.
2: Yeah, especially with Bijan Robinson doing what he's done the last couple of weeks. That doesn't mean he was a slouch the first couple of weeks. Didn't have a touchdown, though. Thursday night football against the Packers. 29 carries, 194 yards, 2 touchdowns. Tonight against New Orleans, 19 carries, 145 yards, 2 touchdowns. Long runs both in the 50s, and when he's running like that, that can just make such a huge difference on your offense, because then you at least feel you've got one thing going. Okay, we can lean on Bijan. That can be your identity when he's playing as well as he has.
0: Yeah, exactly. And that's the thing. When you have weapons all over the field like they do, and you have competent quarterback play, I'm not even saying good, because we still are still TBD on Michael Penix Jr., you have to feel like you're going to have an opportunity, and that's what the Falcons have right now. And you hit it on the head earlier in the show that in that division, that can win. I'm not saying that's going to make a deep run in the postseason against others outside the division, but Gabe, their first job is to what? Win their division.
2: Win the division.
0: That's their number one goal. We can worry about everything else later on.
2: Yeah, absolutely. And, man, Kevin Stefanski, I just rushed to judgment on the way things went the first 2 weeks, because we've seen Cooper Rush be competent before, right? We've seen him be able to lead and run a functional offense. Maybe I wasn't expecting, you know, with what we saw out of Case Keenum a couple weeks ago when he made that, you know, start for the Chicago Bears with Ben Johnson. But I was saying, okay, it's not a great quarterback situation, but he at least can get them moving in the right way. Yep. And through 2 weeks, they weren't. And the impressive thing, what they've done the last 2 weeks, Q, Packers home opener, so that's pretty energy charged. That's going to be a raucous environment. They shut down that crowd early, beat up on the Packers, 35-14. This week, emotionally charged game in New Orleans, and they're still able to come away, and they hit and seemingly dominated the Saints even more than they dominated the Packers 10 days ago on Thursday night.
0: Yeah, I thought there was going to be the emotions of the crowd was going to really fuel the Saints, and the Falcons ended that 3 plays in. When Bijan goes for 59 yards and a touchdown, it was like, well, there goes that. And it got real quiet in the dome, which is a very difficult place to make quiet. But the Falcons, to their credit, did that. Again, 45-24, they get the victory, closing out week 4 and closing out Monday Night Football. Let's go back to New Orleans and hear from the Falcons head coach. Here's Kevin Stefanski.
19: Very pleased with the effort, and I'll start with turnover margin. We knew that's going to be a big deal going into this football game, and CJ punching the ball out, technique was outstanding, and then turning that into points. That's just a big part of winning games on the road. So I thought execution was at a high level in a ton of areas. Are there things we can clean up? Yes, there are. Didn't like a lot of those penalties. That's one area that I know we will focus on, but the big thing here is getting home and then getting to work on a short week. But with that, I'll take any questions.
20: Ray did incredibly well tonight. I mean, how did you view it? I think you guys ended up with like 205 yards on the ground overall.
19: I thought, again, really nice plan by Tommy and Coach Callahan and the offensive staff, and then executed at a high level. And to have rush success, it really is an 11-man operation. And I thought Mike got us in and out of things. Did a nice job. I thought across the board, tight ends, wide receivers, offensive linemen, I thought Brian and Michelle were outstanding.
21: This is now two nice performances for Mike on the road, fresh off of the injury. What does that say about him to you?
19: Yeah, I think all these games are challenges and, you know, tough environments on the road, crowd noise, great defenses across the other side. So these are one-game seasons, and we're excited about this one. We'll learn from this one, and then we'll get to the next one.
21: Hashtag Mike played.
19: I thought Mike played well. Yeah, I thought took care of the football, made some really good throws. I thought the throw late in the game on that third down, he hit the ball with Drake, was an excellent play. There's a bunch of great stuff out there, but I really like Mike, his demeanor on game day. I like how he's operating. He's doing that show.
22: It was an electric atmosphere to start, but it changed pretty quickly. You jumped out up early. How important was that?
19: Yeah, I know that this is a great place to play. Our guys love playing here. That's an awesome atmosphere under the lights. So we focus, as much as we love that, we just focus on our job.
20: You guys hit Shelf, I think, 12 times. I mean, how pleased are you about that?
19: Sure. Again, great offense. I think very highly of their quarterback. And in order to slow him down, you have to be able to get around him. I thought our guys did a nice job.
2: That's Kevin Stefanski after the game. Big win for the Falcons as their offense is really starting to roll. And I think we're starting to see what Kevin Stefanski can do, Q, when he's able to get his quarterback a little bit of time. He can trust his quarterback is going to make the right decisions. Maybe not make the big splashy play, but still, you find Drake London for enough of those field-stretching plays, and it makes you respected enough where maybe they have to take a guy out of the box. Oh, there goes Bijan. Oh, there goes Brian Robinson Jr. That run game that the Falcons have put together over the last couple of weeks it's amazing with what they're doing with Bijan Robinson, because that's a big reason they've won the last two games in primetime.
0: Yeah, look, Michael Penix was 15 for 20, right? Very efficient, right? A touchdown pass. He didn't throw any interceptions, so no turnovers. He only got sacked one time. I will take that every day of the week and twice on Sunday, especially when you have a two-headed monster in the Robinsons. Right, the runners, as Coach Edwards would say, the runners. 205 yards on 35 carries, and really 207 yards on 33 carries. But Michael Penix took a knee twice, and so that was the lose a couple yards right there. But I mean, they had a very effective day on the ground, and so when you could be that balanced, you know, run the rock 35 times total and also only throw the ball 20 times, that's the world that all teams want to live in, but they're not all capable. The Falcons, at least right now, they're able to do that.
2: Well, it's just amazing with Brian Robinson Jr.'s behind that offensive line as well. I don't want to take anything away from Bijan, because he's been so impressive, but Brian Robinson Jr. being able to get in there and give him a breather and the drop-off not be that significant, that's huge for that running game.
0: It is. If you can get that, and that's most of the league is really trying to go to two backs and not have to have one guy be the bell cow. A lot of teams aren't capable of doing that. Hell, a lot of teams don't have one really good running back. They have two really good ones. We'll actually hear from their quarterback next here on ESPN Radio.
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18: Here is our weather in Middle Tennessee. Tuesday will be sunny with a high near 84. Northeast wind around 5 miles per hour, becoming calm in the morning. Tuesday night will be mostly clear with a low around 56 and calm wind. Wednesday will be sunny with a high near 87. Calm wind becoming southwest around 5 miles per hour in the morning. Wednesday night will be clear with a low around 57. West-southwest wind around 5 miles.
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1: On game night, so the American League had the night to themselves in baseball. National League with a travel day. And two teams walking away with 2-0 series leads. First for the White Sox. They've got an opportunity now, after defeating the Guardians 4-3 earlier this afternoon, to do something they haven't done in 126 years. That's clinch a playoff series at home. They haven't played a home playoff game yet. They just have to win one of the next two to make that come true after their 4-3 win tonight. And they did so after Gavin Williams for the Guardians had a pretty good start. 5 innings, 2 runs, 4 hits. He struck out 11. But the White Sox would tack on 2 more against that Guardians bullpen, giving them that 2-0 series lead. Meanwhile, the Yankees are also going to be heading home for game 3, but they're going down 0-2. The Tampa Bay Rays continue to roll as they win 5-2 over the Yankees, taking advantage of 4 Yankee errors that happened throughout the course of the evening. Freddie Peralta, 4 2/3, gave up a run, 3 hits, struck out 3. Lasted just a little bit longer than Cam Schlittler did. Schlittler took the loss for the Yankees, giving up 4 runs and 4 1/3. Just 2 of those runs were earned thanks to those aforementioned errors. Meanwhile, in the NFL, week 4, that's all wrapped up. Falcons beat up on the Saints tonight, 45-24. Michael Penix, 223 yards passing and a touchdown, but it was the running game. 205 yards as a team for the Falcons, 5 touchdowns, as they're now 2-2. And a 2-game winning streak. More game night. Myself, Q Myers, coming your way next, right here on ESPN Radio.
2: 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Is it safe to say the series is officially over? It's Unsportsmanlike, 6 a.m. Eastern, right here on ESPN Radio, ESPN 2, and ESPNU.
3: Penix under center again. Play clock down to 2. Play fake by Michael. He's going to boot back to the left. Tee it up. Fire the deep ball. Caught. Touchdown, Jahan Dotson. Oh, my goodness. That'll be it.
4: 92-9, the game right there on the call. Michael Penix, the Jahan Dotson touchdown. And, well, the Falcons ran away and hid from the New Orleans Saints on Monday Night Football, 45-24. 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We are presented by Progressive Insurance alongside Gabe Knight. So I'm Q Myers. And Gabe, it was over early, it felt like, with this game. I knew that there was going to be a lot of emotions showed by the Saints and their fans there in the Dome. 20 years after Hurricane Katrina, you just knew they had a celebration. Juvenile had a concert at halftime. I mean, it was all the emotions, but the Falcons did their best job to take the air and the life out of the Dome very early in this game.
1: Yeah, which makes it really interesting now for the Saints going forward, because they've had a couple of, and this is the first time they've been blowing out all year. They, played the Lions and were a 2-point conversion away from winning that game. They decided to go for 2 in the win at the end of that one in overtime. Then they beat the Ravens on the road before losing to the Raiders at home in a 1-score game. But this loss drops them to 1-3. Yeah. And that's not impossible in this division, because Carolina and Atlanta are just 2-2. But you're dropping division games. I know, everybody wants to be playing their best football late in the year, Q. I understand. You want to play your best football in December and January. These games, especially those division games, still count just as much as they do in January, as much as they do in late November. So having now a little bit of cushion behind, Atlanta, Carolina, just ahead of New Orleans a little bit, but also with that tiebreaker, we'll see if you can get that win back. But you're going to have to do it on the road. And this is a team for New Orleans, Q. It felt like they had a little more expectations with the way that they played at the end of last year. Ultimately didn't factor in because, yes, they won their game and ended up being a 3-way tie, but they were already eliminated with all the tiebreakers going into Week 18 last year. But as well as they played under Kellen Moore, especially Shuck, I feel like they had higher expectations than 1-3 through the first 4 games.
4: Yeah, and look, they played the Lions tough, and many say they should have won that game. They ended up beating the Ravens, right? That was their big signature moment so far the young season. I remember, as a guy who covers the Raiders, kept saying, hey man, this game week 3 in the Dome, it's the season home opener there, it's going to be rocking. don't count the Saints out. And then the Raiders in the second half, really, and especially the fourth quarter, really had their way with them. And then you saw what the Falcons did, another game at home. So now they're 0-2 at home, where you feel like that they have a pretty good advantage there at the Dome. But I know the Falcons, they play them really well there. But, yeah, that's not what they planned on early on in the season through the first quarter to be 1-3, as you mentioned. And on the Atlanta side of things, when you looked at, you know, the quarterback position and the way that it was so up in the air when the season started, you just didn't know what direction they're going. Gabe, I was wondering if Michael Penix was going to even make it back. Like, we questioned Tua, like, where's Tua? He's on the back of a milk cart. And I kept thinking, like, man, it doesn't sound like Michael Penix is even comfortable with getting back out there. Like, maybe he doesn't have between the ears the confidence there. And then we saw what he did last week, came back and kind of stabilized the position. And now this is 2 weeks in a row where he's looked good. I mean, I'm not saying he looks elite, but he looks really good and looks like a lot better than what the Falcons had out there before. And as long as you can keep him healthy, and I know that's a big if, I think that the Falcons got something cooking.
1: He's playing better than I thought he would.
4: Yep.
1: Coming off of this injury, because he couldn't participate in training camp practices. Okay, now he's trying to work his way back, but you're also trying to get Tua, and then he has the oblique injury, then Cooper Rush or Jack Stratton. You're trying to get any of these other guys also ready for the games. They're taking the lion's share of work, you know, reps with the starters. So for him to come in and look as good as he has, and it's hard to say, that's not part of the reason why they've played so well in prime time the last two nights and now are tied with the Carolina Panthers atop of the division. It's because Michael Penix brought stability to that position. And I got to imagine it's only going to get better the more he plays. That just makes sense to me, Q, that if he's stepping in with very little practice and this is how he looks, I think maybe he can take a step forward in terms of his development as long as they keep him upright.
4: And he's proven a lot to the new powers that be, because remember, the guys that drafted him aren't the guys that are there right now. So he's also has to show those guys what he can do as the franchise quarterback. But you're right, he should, in theory, get better the more reps he gets under his belt. But for tonight, really good. 15 for 20, very efficient. 223 yards, a touchdown, no turnovers, and only took one sack. Let's go back to New Orleans and hear from the Falcons signal caller. Here's Michael Penix.
5: Just trusting the details and, you know, trusting everything that we've been coached all throughout the week. You know, for me, doing my job, making sure I'm carrying on my fakes, you know, the best way I can. And, you know, just the guys just buying in and, you know, going out there and wanting to do it.
6: In the first two plays, you looked at, you went out to the left, went out to the right. That stretched them for the third play, which busted open for
5: it. Yeah, for sure. You know, we just wanted to get some ball out throws, just some easy stuff so that we can get the drive going. And that's what we did. And, you know, it was awesome to be able to see Bijan break that third play.
7: Mike, your first NFL start in the Superdome. How do you think it went?
5: Yeah, it went great. Obviously, we got the results we wanted. It went real good.
7: That throw to Drake in the fourth quarter, kind of deep down the left sideline, like how much of a rhythm did you feel at that point and kind of that confidence shining through that?
5: Yeah, I felt good. We knew coming out of halftime they were probably going to try to heat us up, so we went into our max protection right there on that third down, and they did bring the pressure, but we went in max protection, so we blocked it up, and, you know, I found Drake, and that's just time on task, reps, and if I did have a little bit of a second, I don't know, you'll see it on the film, but Zachariah, that corner, we knew that corner will fall off on Drake, so we had the deep ball over the top, but I had to get the ball out.
8: My red zone and third down were issues for y'all last year, and, you know, today, last week, excellent in both. Why the change? What do you think is working so well in those situations?
5: Yeah, just everybody buying in and, you know, just paying attention to the details each and every day, you know, and just the amount of time that we put into it and just trusting in the process and trusting in everything. And I feel like, again, also on top of that, just the manageable situations. You know, I feel like last year, years prior, we were in third and long a lot, you know, but we're in third and four, third and five, third and two. You know, now the defense got to defend the run and the pass. They don't know what we're going to do, obviously, with the backs that we have in the offensive line. So it's definitely going to help the percentage go up.
8: What, if anything, do you think you've proven these last 2 weeks?
5: What do I think I've proven? That I'm healthy. That's it. I mean, I feel like we still got a lot of work to do. I'm not going to sit here and say I'm happy and I'm excited at, you know, just like, I mean, I'm wording that wrong, but
8: Not satisfied.
5: Yeah, not satisfied. There we go. Not satisfied. That word was gone just now. But yeah, just not satisfied. You know, we still got a long season. You know, two wins. But it is, we got to keep stacking.
9: Mike, they actually obviously came into this night with a lot of emotion around the game and the celebration of the 20 years. But it seemed like, you know, immediately took them out with that beat down run and kind of kept them down. How do you think important that was tonight to kind of keep the crowd out of this?
5: Yeah, that was very important. Obviously, we knew when we got the ball first, we were like, we got to score on the first drive, you know, because it was loud out there. And, you know, whenever you score and you have a big play like that, you kind of quiet it down like a little bit, like you just said. So it was definitely big to be able to have that third play of the game. So,
8: how much confidence did you have when Coach Stefanski went ahead and called for that fourth down early in the game when you're up 7-0?
5: Yeah, I mean, a lot of confidence. You know, it's a rivalry game. You know, when you got games like this, you know, you got to take risks. You got to go out there and just play free of anything else. You know, you just got to trust in the people around you, trust in our preparation, and it's great to know that Coach Stefanski trusts us in those situations.
1: He keeps talking, and he mentioned Coach Stefanski there at the end. Again, that's Michael Penix after the win for the Falcons tonight over the Saints, even the record at 2-2. The way that he was talking about the attention to detail and the different things that they were going on throughout practice throughout the course of the week points to me that Kevin Stefanski, while they got off to a rough start, his message is getting through, and at least through 4 weeks, it appears that he was the right guy for this job at Atlanta.
4: Well, sometimes you just need proof of concept, and it seems like after last week, and obviously Michael Penix, like he said, we heard him say he's proven the last 2 weeks that he's healthy. That's the biggest key, but it's just the proof of concept is there. So Kevin Stefanski can coach it up all he wants throughout OTAs and rookie minicamp and mandatory minicamp and training camp, but until they actually get on the grass and they see success, and obviously the first 2 weeks they didn't. So it's like, is this guy the right guy for the job? I don't care what he did in Cleveland. What's he doing here? And then all of a sudden, Michael Penix gets thrown into the mix week three, and they get a win. And then they get a convincing win. I saw some, you know, some social media posts from Cam Jordan, how he was angry. He was fired up after the game about how embarrassing, and I'm being very radio-friendly here, how embarrassing this game was on the Saints' point of view. So the Falcons went into hostile territory, quieted the crowd that was very loud and emotional early, took them out of the game, and just dominated. So now they're playing with confidence. And you know, Gabe, when a team has confidence and they feel like that they everything that they're doing, they're hitting the right buttons, and I know everything wasn't perfect. Hell, if they hadn't won this game, there would have been questions if when they went for it on fourth down, when they're up 7-0 instead of kicking the field goal, well, why did you pass on the points? Instead, nobody's talking about that because they put 45 of them up in this game.
1: It truly is incredible when you see what this team can do when you have a functional running game.
4: Yep.
1: You know, and that goes for just about everyone. We talked earlier about what it's doing for Patrick Mahomes right now out in Kansas City. And if you've got a young quarterback that's struggling, take a look at what's happening in Los Angeles with the Chargers. Mm-hmm. Yeah, Justin Herbert, not up to a great year. I don't know why. They can't run the football.
4: No.
1: At all. Whether that's Omarion Hampton's fault, whether the offensive line fault, that's what the coaching staff out there has to figure out. But there's a reason why everybody talks about trying to establish the run, even if 75% of them are going to abandon it at first opportunity, Q. It just makes life easier on your quarterback, no matter who your quarterback is. And having a running game like that with both Bijan and Brian the last 2 weeks has made life easy for Michael Penix.
4: There's no doubt about that. The Falcons get the 45-24 victory on Monday Night Football. He's Gabe Knight, so I'm Q Myers. It's Game Night here on ESPN Radio. 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Coming up next, we turn our attention back to Major League Baseball. Did the Rays land that Mike Tyson knockout punch on the Yankees season? It's Game Night on ESPN Radio, the ESPN app, Sirius XM, Channel 80.
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4: Courtesy of ESPN Radio. And Gabe, we were checking out this game, and the Yankees had Cam Schlittler on the mound, and he didn't go that long in the game, and they didn't do him any help. They didn't give him any kind of help behind him at all. Four errors on the day for the New York Yankees and really doomed them, and now they're on the brinks of elimination.
1: They didn't support him in the field.
4: Nope.
1: They didn't support him at the dish.
4: Nope.
1: I mean, shout out Ben Rice for, you know, launching a couple of dingers tonight, but that was it. Two solo home runs for Rice, and that's all the Yankees could get. You've got to be better with Schlittler on the mound. But maybe that's part of the problem, because you're putting too much pressure on yourself, because you know the margin is slim right now for this team offensively without Aaron Judge against elite pitching in the postseason. So despite them winning 93 games, Q, and being the top wild card in the American League, it still kind of feels like maybe it's an incomplete roster.
4: Yeah, it is an incomplete roster. There's no doubt about that. But it's funny, because right when the postseason began, it was the reason why the Yankees could still make a run is because of their pitching. Right. Well, we know that the hitting's not really there. We know that they're struggling to manufacture runs, but because they do have such good pitching, that they'll be able to, they'll be able to make their way and to make their mark in the postseason. And it just hasn't been that. It's just not that. And again, not against this team, not against the Rays. Right. You might be able to make that work. And I even fell for the banana and tailpipe. I thought, okay, well, their pitching is good enough. But when you combine not getting it done at the dish, as you mentioned, and then the poor play in the field, that's a recipe for disaster every time.
1: Yeah, and they obviously very much miss Aaron Judge in the heart of that lineup. When you have a guy like that and you're able to put him in that three spot or the two spot, wherever they were ultimately going to put him, the entire lineup around him starts to make sense a little bit more, because you're not asking everybody else to do so much, because that's the only way you can truly cover for somebody like Aaron Judge being out. It's not like you just grab somebody off the bench and they're going to give you Aaron Judge type of statistics and numbers and results. So you have to do it in other ways. And unfortunately for the Yankees, they don't seem like a team that's going to be able to do it with pitching and defense the way that the Rays do, or the Brewers do, or any of these other teams that are still alive right now. That the Padres are a pitching and defense team. So that's just that doesn't fit who the Rays are, but because they don't have Aaron Judge, maybe they're a little bit closer to that type of team than they're willing to admit.
4: I feel like we got robbed of a year of Aaron Judge, too. I really do. I mean, now that they're on the brink of elimination. Yeah, that's to me. I mean, I'm not a Yankee fan, but I'm a Aaron Judge fan. And I think baseball fans are Aaron Judge fans, unless you're, a Red Sox fan and others like that. I get it. But, I mean, just knowing how great of a player he is and not seeing him on the biggest stage really stinks. And knowing that they're now on the brink of elimination, I look back at this whole season thinking, man, what could have been for a guy like Aaron Judge? I mean, anytime he's out there, he's got an opportunity to be an MVP. He's got an opportunity to, break records. I mean, you just never know. But it's just, what a wasted season, or a season that we got robbed. And obviously Yankee fans know it even more than I do, that they got robbed of Aaron Judge due to multiple injuries. But for today, it was the fielding. The fielding was just poor. I mean, they just made so many mistakes early on, and four total errors that they had on the day.
1: Unforced mistakes.
4: Yeah.
1: The throw that Jazz Chisholm had trying to turn a double play that they had no business trying to turn.
4: Right. That looked like I was trying to throw it. It was just like, what in the world was that? That just looked like, I'm just going to olay this and see what happens, right? And think that we're going to,
1: That's what Jazz is, though, right? I'm going to try something and see what happens. I feel like that's the motto of Jazz Chisholm.
4: Yeah, see, that's what you do on overnights. if you're a radio head or know anything about radio, that's what you do between like midnight and 6 a.m. You try things, right? That's what you do in the preseason and spring training. You try things to see how they work out. You don't do that in the postseason. You don't say, hey, I'm going to try this new trick out that I did on MLB The Show, or that my buddy showed me in the front yard. Like, you don't do that. It was just really bad, man. It's just something that they can't do that. They can't have days like that. And now they find themselves in a situation that they're probably not coming back from.
1: No, even though the next two games are at Yankee Stadium and they've got that home.
4: Right.
1: It just seems like they're overmatched right now, Q. And if they were able to be in this game maybe a little bit more, despite all the errors, I could talk myself into, okay, if they play a clean game, they can win game three. But it just seems like, you're again not striking out a ton, just seven strikeouts tonight for Rays pitchers. But they just kind of keep coming after you, and this offense just doesn't seem like they can handle what the Rays are throwing at them through the first two games of the series.
4: And look, let's put it like this. I could definitely see them winning game three, because it's just, I mean, it's really hard to just sweep a team right out the postseason. But I just don't see them winning back-to-back, and oh, by the way, back-to-back-to-back, to keep themselves alive and be able to move on. But what is Aaron Boone? Let's hear from him real quick about what they need to do when they return to New York for game three.
1: Yeah, I mean, you know, I greet the guys every night on the plane. Obviously, you know, it's going to be a rough ride back, but, you know, it's, you know, you got to find out what you're made of. It's gut check time. You know, you got to, again, pick yourself. As bad as it was, it's a loss. We got a chance to come out and win a baseball game. Wednesday night, and, you know, we got to play clean against this club or against any club in the playoffs. But, you know, we have to be better than that, obviously.
2: I don't feel like Boone is managing for his job. I know there's a large portion of the Yankees fan base that wishes that were the case.
4: For years, Gabe. For years. How many years have we been talking about, and Yankee fans been talking about fire Aaron Boone? It's been years.
3: He's not going anywhere.
4: No, exactly. Because it's been the same old conversation for years.
3: We'll be talking about this in 5 years. Boone's not going anywhere.
2: And one Yankee fan that I know came up to me before the playoffs started last week and said, you know, if the old man was still around, he'd have got rid of him by now.
4: Right.
2: Of course, talking about George.
4: Right.
2: You know,
4: of course,
2: George would have gotten rid of him by now. But they continue to make the playoffs, and I don't know how much I can blame Aaron Boone for this postseason failings that the Yankees have had so far.
4: Right. I mean, look, it's always going to fall on the manager. It's going to fall on the star players. It's always going to fall, you know, in somebody's, you know, in the feet of, or lap of somebody, according to the fans, right? You always know that. But, yeah, I mean, that conversation has been going on for what feels like years. That one guy on social media on Twitter said, with the Yankees losing and the White Sox, the team of destiny, taking a 2-0 lead over the Guardians, could that be a possibility? We will find out, my friend. Coming up next, SportsCenter All Night with Jay Reynolds on ESPN Radio.
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It is Monday, and a Monday we have been looking forward to. Good afternoon. Welcome in. Can't wait to get started here on what should be a pretty entertaining week. A lot happening, and let's start with MIZ upending Florida. What happened? Yeah, all those great Florida takes now in the trash. And we'll continue trying to figure out what happened over the weekend as we begin the show. Re-ranking, Chris Vanini says a little bit of cannibalization for the SEC. They're now going to start playing each other. Right now, the SEC rules, if it ended right now, we would be back on top. But it's only October 5th. Texas, Georgia, Notre Dame, they had a good win over the weekend. Well, not that good of a win. Miami did have a good win over Clemson, but who doesn't have a good win over Clemson these days? Ohio State probably deserves better than number 5. Bama at number 6 should be number 1. Texas Tech, MIZ, Tennessee after an ugly win. Florida after an ugly loss. Mississippi State really didn't go down too much. Okie State back in the top 20. That's about it. A lot of average teams at the bottom there. It was 20 years ago today. That sounds like a song, but it's unfortunately the truth.

0: 20 years ago after Katrina, the New Orleans Saints helped New Orleans get back on its feet with an amazing game. We'll talk about it later on with somebody who was in the game. And Keelan for Heisman, don't laugh now. I've already got Alabama number one for next year, even though we're still playing this year. Keelan in the Heisman buzz, taking Kamario Taylor's place, obviously. Blake Topmeyer on the resurgent tide. And Blake, good afternoon. Should we be surprised that Alabama's undefeated heading into Georgia?
1: I don't think we should be surprised Alabama is undefeated. I think it's fair to be surprised for how good Alabama has looked at times. I mean, you look at Keelan Russell's start, his first SEC start, he had three turnovers against Kentucky, and Alabama needed a rally in that game. But since then, he's been dynamite, and we heard so much hype and hoopla for Kamario Taylor, the other quarterback in this game from Mississippi State, and that was deserved. Kamario Taylor, through September, deserved all those kudos. But there was one Heisman candidate on the field Saturday in Starkville, Mississippi, and it wasn't Kamario Taylor. It was Keelan Russell. That guy throws a beautiful deep ball. He's a dangerous playmaker with his legs. He gives Alabama's offense an element that they didn't have last season, frankly. Ty Simpson won a few games for him last year. Don't want to take away from him, but he wasn't what Keelan Russell was. I know the competition is going to ramp up. When it's all said and done, Mississippi State may well be a 7-5 team, but that doesn't change the fact that Keelan Russell is a star quarterback that Alabama desperately needed. And I think with him back there taking the snaps, you're not wrong, Paul, to say that Alabama deserves some consideration, at least for the number one team in the country. Of course, this is all a moot talking point, because if they beat Georgia on Saturday at Bryant-Denny, they will be getting first place votes after that game if they beat Kirby Smart.
0: And what is the right way here, Blake, to approach this game other than it's this week's game of the century?
1: Yeah, some of those previous games of the century didn't even turn out to be the game of the weekend, right? But I think this is going to be two really, really good teams. And I know the obvious take afterwards is that, you know, whoever loses, oh, they're up against the wall, or maybe they're not the real deal, or maybe they're a fraud. And I think that will be overreaction. Now, let's see how it goes. If someone gets blown out, then those are fair takes. But I think coming into this, I look at Alabama and Georgia as the teams in the SEC I trust the most. Notice I didn't say Texas there. Texas is number one, but I trust Alabama and Georgia more right now than I trust Texas. And I think it's possible I could still come out of this game Saturday feeling the same way, even though one of these teams is going to lose this game. And if they meet again down the road in either Atlanta or in the playoff, I'm not so sure that the result won't flip. So it's just a recipe for kind of overreaction, I think, and we all fall into that trap a little bit. But I think the bottom line is these teams are playing at a very, very high level. They look very trustworthy at this point, and I think I'll probably feel the same way coming out of Saturday, because I think it'll be a very close, competitive game. And again, regardless of who wins, you may convince me that the result could flip the second time around if they meet in Atlanta or in the playoff.
0: Blake, let's talk about the other side, because there's so many stories developing in the SEC right now. Let me start with Shane Beamer. I had some thoughts on him yesterday after watching just Will Stein, you know, pickpocket him at the end of the game and leave him tied to the railroad track. But I'm told by people in South Carolina, yeah, we know it's a problem, but we don't have enough money to pay him off. If you're a South Carolina fan and that's the message you get, either directly or probably in this case indirectly, what are you supposed to think?
1: I think you feel horribly downtrodden, downcast, and on the verge of apathy, if that's the message out of the administration. I understand South Carolina not making a move on Shane Beamer at this point in the season, but let's look and see what they have up next, right? They have Florida at the Swamp, and then they have Tennessee. Now, Florida and Tennessee, neither one of them look invincible, but I sure like both those teams better than I like South Carolina, so... You know, South Carolina loses those two, they're sitting at 2-5. And so I think at that point, you know, selling the idea of staying the course and patience with a coach who's already lost 9 in a row against Power Four opponents. Shane Beamer is now 2-12 in his last 14 games against Power Four opponents. I mean, there's only one way most tenures like that end in the SEC, and that's with a swift firing and a buyout check. And so if South Carolina doesn't do that, you're telling your fan base that you're not really serious about being in a contender in this conference. I'm not even talking about a contender for the SEC championship. I'm talking about a contender for decency, right? They've lost 9 in a row against Power Four opponents. Shane Beamer has mastered the art of snatching defeat out of the jaws of victory. He has perfected the come-from-ahead loss. He had a 27-point lead and lost to Texas A&M last November. Had a 17-0 lead and lost to Kentucky this past weekend. And if a South Carolina coach cannot beat a first-year Kentucky coach, I don't know how you can justify keeping that coach for much longer. That's not to say there haven't been good times in the Shane Beamer era. There have been good times, particularly in 2024 when they were on the doorstep of the college football playoff, didn't make it, and then lost to Illinois in a bowl game. But the good times are over, and they don't appear to be coming back. And I don't really know how you can sell that to your fan base in any other type of way, because the fans see what's reality here, and this is a coach who is underwater at this point.
0: Hey Blake, listen, I don't normally do giveaways on Monday, but check with Jamari or Danny afterwards. I got a couple of tickets for the South Carolina Clemson game I'm trying to unload. Maybe you could help me.
1: Yeah, good luck with that. I think on the secondary market, you might get a few shekels for those.
0: It shows you how little respect we have for the Clemson program. I was watching that game the other day, and they were down like 2 or 3 touchdowns. And I said to my wife, I said, you know, Dabo's putting up a pretty good fight today, aren't they?
1: Yeah, that's the camp we're in now, is if Dabo keeps it close, he gets some flowers, which, by the way, you saw the final score. It didn't wind up being close. But Dabo says they absolutely can still win the ACC. Dabo perhaps has forgotten that Miami is still in the ACC, and so I don't really see how Clemson would beat them if they were to have the misfortune of having a rematch against Miami. But, you know, here's what's truly sad about the Dabo Swinney tenure at this point, and I truly mean this. He's going to leave this program in no better place than what he found it. That's the truth. Everybody says you want to leave a program better than where you found it. Where did Dabo Swinney inherit Clemson football? It was pretty much a middle of the pack ACC team, right? That's where he took over Clemson. By the time he leaves Clemson or is forced out or, a quote unquote parting of ways, however this is going to end, where's Clemson going to be at that point? They're going to be a middle of the road ACC program, exactly where they were when he started the job. And frankly, that's sad, because in the middle of that all, we know what happened. He won 2 national titles and he went on a dynastic run. Other than the Nick Saban at Alabama, you know, what Dabo Swinney did at Clemson was the greatest thing we've seen in college football in the last 20 years. And maybe we now have to insert Indiana into that conversation as well. But point being, you know, Dabo's performance in this millennium has been just short of Nick Saban. Nick Saban was the only guy who did it better. Dabo's right in that conversation with Urban Meyer for second fiddle. But by the time he leaves, by the time this ends, Clemson's going to be right back in the middle of the ACC, and so he won't have left it better than he found it. He will have delivered a number of great seasons, great records, trophies, national championships in between, but the final resting place of his tenure is going to be right where Clemson started, and that says a mediocre ACC team.
0: Yeah, let me pause this for breaking news here, Blake. Sources tell me that if Dabo steps down, Tommy Bowden will replace him at Clemson. So we are right back
1: and
0: to where we began.
1: It'll look exactly like it's looked this season, right? You can put Tommy Bowden in there right now, and Clemson would look just like they look right now. There would be no difference.
0: Let me go to a game that we maybe weren't quite counting on but should have, and that was the complete annihilation of a team that I sat here a week ago saying is one of the most impressive-looking franchises in college football right now, and that's the Florida Gators. That was before they went to Missouri.
1: Yeah, we can't look backward at our takes anymore, Paul. That's got to be the rule. But I think that's what we're learning about the SEC this year, is that it has finally become the conference that its propaganda firm pretended it to be for the last few years. You know, all we heard out of Birmingham and the SEC acolyte, not putting you in that category, Paul, of course, but elsewhere, all we heard the last few years was, oh, the SEC may not be winning national championships, but it's winning metrics trophies, and top to bottom, it's the best league. That wasn't true the last few years, but that they've talked it into existence. That is true this year. So you're the toast of the conference one weekend, and you're getting waxed by Missouri the following weekend. That is the SEC right now. There are three or four teams at the bottom who are the dregs, and they're as bad as the dregs in probably any conference in the land. But the top 12 or so teams in the conference, it is truly what the SEC pretended to be the last few years. It is an anybody can beat anybody type of situation, particularly in that like 4-12 range. The home team, I think you really have to look at that. You know, Missouri was at home. Faurot Field's been a tough place to play, believe it or not, since Eli Drinkwitz has gotten there. And so home field advantage means a lot in the SEC, particularly in that 4-12 range. And so it's like I said, you could be the Kings one weekend and the Goats the next. That's how quickly it can go right now in the SEC. And that's not the conference. That's not the way the conference was the last few years. It wasn't this good in the 4-12 range. Now, it really is that good in the 4-12 range. And so, you know, you got to feel good about yourself if you're Georgia, Alabama, or I guess to a certain extent Texas, because you feel like you're in the top three of the league at this point. Everybody else is kind of in a dog-eat-dog world, except for Arkansas. They get eaten up by everybody, Paul. And, you know, I'm not... I know we haven't seen much of the Ryan Silverfield era at Arkansas, but I know I've seen enough to know I've seen too much. And that's the bottom of the SEC. But 1-12 looks pretty good, particularly if you're the home team.
0: I want to thank you, Blake, but I also want to let you know I'm formally sending a complaint to your bosses at USA Today for you not following script here, and after praising the SEC, adding what every other guest has added that we've ever had on the show, it just means more.
1: Yes, it just means more. That officially is still the motto of the league. For the last few years, you know, it seemed to become that, you know, our last place team could beat your last place team. That's all the SEC had been left with for the last few years while the Big Ten was winning the trophies. But, hey, I'm here to say the SEC appears to be back. They've got the best depth in the country this year. Now they just need to have the best team in the country. And I'm not so sure that they don't have the best team in the country. They might have two of the best teams in the country. And I think two of them are squaring off against each other Saturday night in Tuscaloosa.
0: The great Blake Topmeyer easily has become my favorite guest of all time with that conversation. Blake, thank you very much. We'll talk to you soon. We have a lot to do here over the next 4 hours. J.D. Pickell, try to top that. Chris Vanini and Roman Harper, mostly your phone calls as we continue here on a Monday.
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0: And we're back. Dominic is up next. Big Alabama fan. How are you, Dominic?
1: Roll Tide. You know what weekend is? All as hell. We beat Georgia. We gonna beat the daddy. That's daddy. All the Georgia fans, Daryl, all of them come in there, Brad. We are your daddy. This is not the same team that we had last year in the SEC championship game run. Y'all gonna have to see us on Saturday night. And my three components, why I think we gonna win that, Paul, I think we're gonna be able to run the ball, Keon Russell and Ryan Bowman, and we got our lone deep shot. As you know, legend gonna tell you about number three, that guy Dave Brooks. And I really think this is going to be a final moment where everybody in the country is going to put us on map and going to put Keon Russell as the front runner for the Heisman Winner Trophy. What do you think about that, Paul?
0: Well, I tell you what, you're onto something. A lot of people agree. Hey, thank you very much. I'm sure our next caller will totally agree with you. JK is up next.
2: Yeah, Paul, you know I do not agree with nothing he just said at all. First of all, talking about the Heisman, we got the best quarterback in the country. Your girl, Heather Dennis, told you that over the weekend. And I want to say this about Keelan Russell. Keelan Russell is a good quarterback, Paul. Now, I'm going to give an Alabama player some credit. You got to give the guy some credit. But I had my co-host of the Fanatical podcast tell me yesterday he's back in love with Kalen DeBoer. Ain't it amazing what a winner do to legends mind frame, Paul? Ain't it amazing? And I got a special dedication to one of the up and coming callers on this show, Chris from South Carolina. Take a seat over here in the corner while I give you this medicine. Now, I told you last week what was going to happen to your mighty Clemson Tigers, and guess what happened? The Hurricanes went to Death Valley and put those Tigers in the ground. Beat them by four whole touchdowns, Paul. Can you just give us some credit for beating a team at home, beating them by four touchdowns? No, they're not the Clemson of old. They're the Clemson of today. And we beat them by four touchdowns. And as your last guest said, the slogan for the SEC, it just means more. I told you what the SEC means. It's the somewhat entitlement conference. All of these SEC teams flooding the top 28 poll, and here you are with a Mississippi State team that didn't cut the mustard after all of that fanfare for Kamario Taylor. It's just laughable to me, Paul. It's laughable, man. But you guys keep on hyping yourself up. You're not going to win the national championship again this year, and you're just going to be at the mercy of the Big Ten and the ACC once again. So remember I told you that, and you have a good day, sir.
0: What an enlightening conversation that was. Why don't we take a break? We have more to come. Some major guests will be arriving, including J.D. Pickell on three. He's next.
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6: Here is our weather in Middle Tennessee. Tuesday will be sunny with a high near 83. Northeast wind around 5 miles per hour, becoming calm in the morning. Tuesday night will be mostly clear with a low around 56 and calm wind. Wednesday will be sunny with a high near 87. Calm wind becoming southwest around 5 miles per hour in the morning. Wednesday night will be clear with a low around 57. West-southwest wind around 5 miles per hour becoming calm. 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
12: 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And Ian.
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0: How about the Alabama offense? Can you say great? Yeah, I think so. They are just as good. Well, they're actually better on the road. And they played better opposition on the road. Is Kentucky the best team they played so far? I don't know. I would say so. They look pretty good. J.D. Bakel joining us, certainly to get inside what it's all about. J.D., thank you. So take it from the top. What do you see when you watch Alabama?
1: Yeah, I mean, how long do you have, Paul? I think there's a couple of things.
0: All the time you need.
1: Great. We'll just co-host this thing for the next few hours, and I think that'll be something that I'm sure the rest of your callers appreciate as well. I think, one, like the Alabama run game itself, we know it's better than last year. Is it elite? Remains to be seen, but I think for the first time since Ryan Grubbs got there, we see what they can be when they play complementary football. Because last year, it was incredible what Ty Simpson did. Like, he put them on his back and they went to the playoff, but like, we all sort of understood, hey, this thing has expiration dates on it. It's not going to be a national championship kind of offense. It can't run the ball at all. So is it like national title level good on the ground? I don't know, but it gives them a chance to let their redshirt freshman quarterback get comfortable. It gives them a chance to maximize those weapons out wide. So like the complementary pieces of it is the biggest part of this. But, Paul, you were talking about Keelan Russell a second ago. The confidence and the nuance that dude is playing with is off the charts. Like, he looks out there like he's playing backyard football. The throw he had to Lottie Brooks, pulling him away from that safety. Like, there's very few redshirt freshmen that, one, can make that throw 30-plus yards downfield, but have the presence of mind to pull him away from that safety and place that throw the way that he did. So, Keelan Russell's an artist back there painting. The Bama offense is helping him with how they run the ball, and I cannot wait to watch this one in Tuscaloosa against Georgia on Saturday, Paul.
0: And so let's get to that, because it's easy to say, well, he hasn't seen this or he hasn't seen that. Well, he's seen some good teams, but certainly nothing like Georgia. As you look at Georgia versus him, what are you watching for?
1: I want to see that secondary, Paul. Remember in the playoff a year ago where Trinidad Chambliss put on the Cirque du Soleil showing, and he's out there breaking contain, he's reversing field, and he's just making circus kind of plays, throwing the ball downfield for 362 yards. So I watched that happen. Look at who was on that secondary. I say, a lot of these guys will be back next year for Georgia. You would hope the seasoning in that secondary causes them to play better. But, like, Paul, here's the thing. Like, seasoning is great. It doesn't change the overall enjoyment of the food if you don't like the food to begin with. Like, I love Thanksgiving. I'm not huge on turkey. You could throw whatever seasoning you want on that thing. It doesn't really change how much I'm going to enjoy the turkey on Thanksgiving. So I say all that to say, just because the secondary has played against elite quarterback play in the past, does that change the outcome and the level of enjoyment of this game for Georgia fans? I'm really curious to watch. So to answer your question directly here, Keelan Russell, when the pocket collapses, he breaks out and is in the same position Trinidad Chambliss was a year ago in the playoff against the Georgia secondary. What happens then? I think we'll go a long way in determining who wins this game.
0: Ken Womack, the DC at Alabama today, said that Mike Bobo is one of the elite and best play callers he's ever seen. He's certainly got one of the top, he's got the top two scoring offices in the country playing. Now, whether you agree with that or not, it's irrelevant, but the evidence is supporting Georgia so far, but, and that's a big but right now in terms of what Georgia has seen. How do you look at that side of the ball versus Alabama's defense?
1: I think it's going to be interesting to see how much is Kane Womack able to put the game on Gunnar Stockton, because in the two times they've played, Paul, Georgia's 1-1. Gunnar Stockton hasn't thrown for more than 200 yards against Alabama. And part of that is he hasn't had to. Like last year in the SEC title game, Georgia had pretty much had whatever they wanted on the line of scrimmage, and Gunnar was efficient, threw for three touchdowns, but there was never a moment where you say, okay, Gunnar Stockton, 75 yards to go, minute 30, down four, like you go take us there. And I think he can do that, but thinking he can do that and then him actually going out and making it happen in primetime in Tuscaloosa are two very different things. So Gunnar Stockton, how much he has to do through the air and who can separate for Georgia, something I'm watching. And then, Paul, I can't wait to watch these secondary players for Alabama go try and play run support against Georgia. Because we talk about Georgia's ability to play with multiple tight end sets. They average like 6'5", 250 unofficially at that position with the guys they play. Like, That's a lot of USDA-approved sirloin out there to go up and try to get off a block against in the run game. So I talk about it a lot. Like, we talk about scheme and the complexities of football. Science hasn't changed Physics hasn't changed. Big people still move small people. How do the big tight ends for Georgia impact Alabama's ability to stop the run in this game?
0: Everybody asks these questions, and I was asked today by some, I think it was Mike Greenberg, like, you know, who's the best team in the SEC? You just want to say, can we wait till Saturday night? But when you do that, you forget Texas, who is playing the most off-Broadway Red River game, I think, maybe in history. And that's saying something considering how inconsistent OU has been lately. But try to figure out a way to get Texas back into this conversation as one of the elite in the SEC.
1: Paul, when I was like a senior in high school, my dad came to me because I had a couple of missing assignments. And he's like, what are you doing here? Like, you got all these papers, you're turning them into your teacher. Like, at some point in time here, JD, you're going to have to go off to college and handle your stuff. Like, at some point in time, Texas, you got to handle your stuff. Like, I love that you beat Ohio State. I love that you beat Tennessee and Neyland. That was great. But, like, go handle your stuff and beat an Oklahoma team that, quite frankly, is floundering right now offensively. Go handle your stuff and put them out to pasture in a rivalry setting where everyone's looking at you, Texas, and saying, are you for real? We love what you did week two, but we see Bama, we see Georgia. Like, Texas, yeah, you got that number one next to your name in the rankings, but are you truly the number one team in college football? I think for me, this game is all about Texas doing what they're supposed to do in a setting now where it's a rivalry college football game. Weird things happen all the time. Can you be bigger than the weird and go win a game in the fashion you're supposed to win it against Oklahoma?
0: Speaking of Oklahoma, if I said, okay, listen, you're a smart guy, you look at film, all is there anything you can do to salvage that offense right now? Would you just walk out on me, or would you give it a shot, depending on the money?
1: Depending on the money is a great caveat there. So we broke down the game on our show, and I was really transparent. I was like, listen, Oklahoma fans, there's not a matchup I like. Like, truthfully, I don't like you against their secondary out wide. I don't like you up front in the trenches. Oklahoma, Paul, has had two rushing touchdowns this year, one of them by their backup quarterback in Whit Neubauer. So, like, we're grasping at straws here. I think if I were having to drop a game plan for Oklahoma against Texas, I would do two things. I would say, let's get the ball out of John Mateer's hands lightning quick. Like, I want screen game. I want quick game. I want the ball in Isaiah Satania's hands. Get him in space. Let him work. Just give him a chance. Give him a chance to go do something Isaiah Satania-ish, as he's been known to do since his time in Norman. Can we have some explosive plays where we're not actually pushing the football downfield? So I would, you know, be decisive with John Mateer. And then honestly, Paul, like, John Mateer's caught in a lot of heat for the way he's gift-wrapped the football and given it away. I'd love to see him run the ball a little bit more. Like, if the issue is we can't get anything up front with our push on the line of scrimmage, like, let's add a blocker in there. Let's do quarterback design run game. Let's let John Mateer do what I think he does best, which is, again, run the football. And we'll look up at the end of this thing and see if we can't control the time possession and maybe get an explosive play here or there that bounces our way. Those would be my two things, Paul. Ball in space quickly, Mateer run game with an extra blocker, and maybe you see if you can't slip something into Colin Simmons' food and make sure he can't play in this game, and maybe he comes down with a stomach bug. I don't know. Maybe that's what you got to do to try to have a chance in this spot.
0: We've called the FBI on you just in case you were not kidding. Always great to see you. JD, what a pleasure. We'll see you soon. Thank you very, very much for the breakdowns. We take a break now. Your phone calls straight ahead.
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0: And welcome back. Mary Jo is up next in Missouri. Hello, Mary Jo.
1: Hi, Paul. It's so good to talk to you. You can imagine how I'm feeling Saturday, and it was homecoming, Paul. And you know, the University of Missouri established the first ever homecoming in 1911. So it just made it so sweet to have a great day. And speaking of greatness, how about Coach Eli Drinkwitz? His vision, his leadership, his initiative. And you know, Paul, I bet you know this, but I'm going to remind you that Coach Drinkwitz has the same. And it's the biggest room in the world is the room for improvement. And that's his motto. And it's something like something to prove, but it's really more about personal responsibility and knowing yourself and your work ethic. And also, Paul, I have to say something about Jamal Roberts. He is a very close friend of Ahmad Hardy. And it's just been heartbreaking. You know, we lost our best player until we're hoping he can come back, but he's still not ready to, and he shouldn't come back until he's ready. But Jamal Roberts has, like, dedicated his whole season to his good friend, Ahmad Hardy, and he's just working so hard. And, I mean, Jamal Roberts had 3 touchdowns. And, Paul, we're just really proud. I want to say another thing. Paul, have I told you we're a Mizzou family? My mother and father met at Mizzou after World War II. My dad had spent 3.5 years in the Philippines. And he was on the GI Bill. He was getting his master's in history. My mother was getting her master's, and that's how they met. And then I met my husband at Mizzou, and then our son met his wife at Mizzou. So we're just M-I-Z, Paul. M-I-Z-Z-O-U.
0: Thank you so very much, Mary Jo. That was wonderful. Dr. Retta is up next.
2: Hello, my Paul. I am absolutely declaring this to be Celebration Monday for Bama fans everywhere. I've said on this show before, and I continue to do so, I certainly pray for Coach DeBoer and pray for our team. So Dominic and Stacy and
0: Hey, Dr. Retta, let me jump in here for 1 second. For some reason, we could not hear you. We'll try to get you back on the show. So let me, before we get Dr. Retta back, let's go to someone we definitely will be able to hear. Chris is up next.
3: Oh, fine bone. You starting to sound like a broke record. You keep telling me I make the same call every week. You starting to make the same call. And then you tell me to go to the ACC network. Why are you always talking about Clemson on your network? But I can't. But, Paul, I understand that we got beat. I definitely understand. We fought, but we got beat. And that's understandable. But take some of your own advice and quit getting on me when I get on here and start talking about Clemson. But you talk about it every day, all day. And it's like you get satisfaction in what's going on, Paul. You ain't said nothing about Carolina getting their butt whooped, and they in your conference. So how about you start taking some of your own advice? That's all I got to say today. Have a nice day.
0: Thank you so very much for that eloquent call, Chris. You be well. You have a wonderful rest of your life. Dr. Retta is back.
2: Paul, I apologize that it wasn't clear, but I was saying to you that I am decreeing and declaring that this is Celebration Monday for Bama fans everywhere, and calling Dominique and Stacy and Handsome Joe and Bash and the godfather of the Paul Feinbaum show, the legend, that we will get solidly behind our coach and our team. I absolutely do pray for Coach DeBoer and for our team, and I am grateful to see that God grants them strategies for success and visions for victory. Now, Paul, I don't want to take a lot of time. I know a lot of people want to talk. I do have some questions and an observation, but I'll save that for another day. But I do want you to know, Paul, that I so appreciate you for what you do. I listened to you on Saturday and watched you, and you do us proud, the manner in which you conduct yourself, the excellence with which you execute what goes on with that fine bomb show when it comes on pregame. So we thank you, Paul, and I'll call you another day with my questions and observations. Roll Tide, beat those dogs.
0: Thank you so very, very much. Jeff is up next. Good afternoon, Jeff.
4: Good afternoon, Paul. Hi, Paul. How you doing? Happy Monday. Roll Tide, roll. Paul, we still got some problems in college football. Plus 520 Iowa didn't do us any good. We still got a one-loss Ohio State team ranked above an SEC team that just happens to be Alabama. What do you think of that?
0: Yeah, I don't mean to rain on anybody's parade, but I just don't care about the AP poll. I waste no time getting upset about it because it's not going to have any relevance at the end of the year. We're about 6 weeks away from the college football playoff poll, and that's all that matters.
4: All right. Well, thanks, Paul.
0: Yeah, and by the way, everybody can care about whatever they want to care about. I'll never tell anybody what they should be passionate about, but losing energy and sleep over the AP poll and saying, well, how come this team is ranked? First of all, in the next couple of weeks, I mean, it takes a while to get the season going, but we are now at that point where you're getting all this collision. You're getting Alabama and Georgia this weekend, Notre Dame BYU next weekend, Alabama Tennessee, OU in Texas, Notre Dame Miami. You've got Florida playing a bunch of meaningful games, Missouri playing. Fans can cry all they want and, on their favorite message boards, but it just doesn't matter. Chris Vedini puts it all into perspective for us next. 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

0: 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All right? 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These days, defenses be doing stuff.
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0: Second hour continues, and we have a lot to talk to Chris Vanini about. First of all, something that he put out yesterday that's gotten a lot of attention. We'll get to that in a second, but first, the re-ranking of college football. We are now 5 weeks in. Remember when it was all beginning? And we're still trying to figure things out. So let's check in with Chris, and maybe he can help us. Chris, thanks for the time. Especially in the SEC, the questions keep getting asked. I don't know why, because there's a game Saturday night that will answer many. But it doesn't stop us. So help us understand where this league is right now, other than doing pretty well.
1: Well, as you see it in the rankings there, for people who saw it or in the AP poll, it's becoming very hard to rank SEC teams now because they are starting to rack up these wins against each other and you're not really sure what to do. Do you put Mississippi State over Missouri, over Florida, over Ole Miss, over LSU? Do you do it in that order? If you do, you end up having to move Mississippi State up despite a blowout loss to Alabama. So this is when the rankings start to get a little bit difficult as somebody who ranks all 138 teams. Where does Florida go? I don't know. Like, you could see week to week, which team are you going to get? Which team are you going to play? It's pretty difficult. But because the SEC was so good at non-conference play, going 10-2 against all the other Power 4 conferences, you're getting a very heavy SEC poll and rankings, and fans of other conferences are maybe understandably a bit upset about that.
0: And I know it's great because we live in the moment, and why not? But we both know, though, that when the season's over, that's when the real perceptions get put into cement. So forgetting that, let's not ruin the fun. What are you seeing? And try to understand which way things are going, because from week to week, I mean, we're seeing Ole Miss win a big game, then fall apart. We saw it with Florida. Who's going to be the next one to go off a cliff?
1: I mean, it is a cliche that every week can

0: be a grind in the conference. But it gets true when you see what Kentucky is able to do, what Missouri has been able to do. I mean, Missouri, we know, had not done very well at all in ranked versus ranked matchups under Eli Drinkwitz. Well, suddenly they put up that type of performance against a top 10 Florida team. Does that mean Missouri's underrated, Florida's overrated? We'll find out as the year goes on. It's why I think, like, the rankings are fun during the season, but it's really an evolving thing that as we get to the end of the season, is it correct by the end? That is what is most important. And for all the, we'll get into the college football playoff rankings here in a few weeks, but people are every week, they're upset about it, this or that. By the end, do they get it right? And outside of maybe one or two times, maybe that Florida State a couple years ago, they usually get it right in the end. But all we remember is all the frustrations we took on the step there. And like you said, it's a journey to get to the end of the season and what these rankings are. We might be very wrong about things right now. Sometimes it's fun when we are.
1: Chris Anini with us. And Chris, before we even ask the question, I'm going to call a targeting penalty on myself because I'm guilty of it as much as anybody, maybe more, of getting in these conversations and just ending careers to finish a sentence. But it feels like I'm not alone based on what I saw from you yesterday, a tweet that you put out that went viral. And it's really worth talking about right now because you got a lot of fan bases, and you said Sunday thoughts. It feels like half of college football is having an existential crisis. We'll explain to some of you what that really means in a minute. So many people want to fire their coach, even some with good records and some with a new coach. Feels like we're in an unhealthy cycle in a weird place. Almost nobody can sustain anything. I read your words. I'll let you answer now to where we are.
0: You know, I had this thought every Sunday. I just kind of have a couple stream of consciousness thoughts that I'll post on Sunday while I'm working on my rankings. And I had the thought coming driving home from TCU BYU, the game I was at, when there were fans there chanting to fire Sonny Dykes, and USC getting the win against Washington. They're 5-1, but it feels like fans aren't happy. Friday night, we had Penn State lose to Northwestern, pretty lopsided, and fans are ready to declare the Matt Campbell hire to be a dud. And it just feels like the anxiety and the panic is higher than ever, and the impatience is higher than ever. And we've said that for a very long time, but it has ramped up, and it doesn't feel healthy when it feels like fans feel like the only reaction they can have to something going wrong is fire the coach. Just hit that button. Doesn't matter how long he's been here, doesn't matter how long it goes, fire the coach. Find a new coach, see how many good players he can bring with him, and maybe we'll be the next Indiana. This is what we talked about last year when Indiana was going on its run, and the idea that what Kurt Cignetti was doing was kind of warping what was really possible at a lot of places. But it's understandable why fans are upset. They're being asked to pay more than ever for these rosters, and if a school doesn't have enough money, you kind of feel like, is it on the fans because they didn't donate enough? They didn't have a billionaire to pay for a bunch of players like this. I think part of it's the playoff or bust mentality that we've developed and started to have more in this 12-team era, where it's like, if we're not going to make the 12-team playoff, maybe going 8-4 and winning a bowl game doesn't mean as much anymore. It does to me as someone who grew up with that, but I think we're seeing every year that starts to get whittled away bit by bit, and fans get frustrated that maybe their investment is not paying off early on, whether it's a new coach, a new quarterback, or this or that, and they just want to start over. And it's like, that's not possible at a lot of these places, especially places with coaches they just hired a year ago.
1: But Chris, I understand what you're saying, but I mean, there are situations on Wall Street. I mean, I've seen companies hire a new CEO and they realize very quickly he's not going to make it or she's not going to make it, and they unload them. And I realize college football is different, but it's not that different anymore. So what do you say to those fans who want their coach out and then you hear or read a report and say, well, we understand all that, but we can't afford to get rid of him now?
0: You make a good point there about the Wall Street executives. A lot of those people are paid mostly via bonuses and via stock bonuses. Their actual salaries are not always as high. It's a lot on the back end. And that's what a lot of people in college sports have felt like they should do with coaches. We just had this conversation with the Senate last week. Should there be a cap on coaching salaries? Well, a lot of the people in college sports, even Joe Moglia, who used to be at Coastal Carolina, he was a former Wall Street executive, said you need to lower the salaries and make them more incentive-based. For X number of games you win, you get big bonuses and all that kind of stuff. That's what schools want to do. The problem is that the free market gives all the leverage to the coaches, who then go and get these gigantic buyouts when they're changing jobs or when somebody might show interest in them. And then you have schools that just simply cannot afford to fire their coaches. Florida State can't do it. Wisconsin couldn't do it last year. Baylor couldn't really do it last year, maybe. And they've turned around. I mean, Wisconsin looks better. Baylor looks better. Virginia did the same thing a year prior. Didn't fire Tony Elliott. Put the money into the roster. They went to the ACC championship game. So I think we're so used to, in the history of college football, just fire the coach and start over and that'll fix things, especially now when all the players can move. But it's harder now to do that because these salaries and these buyouts have gotten so high. I understand why fans are upset. Your ticket costs more. You got to do a seat license. You got to donate this. You're constantly bombarded to do that. That is what I mean by we're not in a really unhealthy place where fans are asked to give more and more and more. And even if, and when it's not enough, what can we do? It's a really difficult spot.
1: So let me close with this, because you get asked about this at airports and everything else, and why, and I, everyone wants to blame one or two people, but I will argue, in the free market system, coaches have agents to protect their interests, and these agents are hired to do one thing: get a better deal for their coach. And you know, that, who cares about the fan base or the poor AD? Why can't these ADs, and I ask a stupid question here, wanting you to answer, why can't these ADs do more to maintain the balance? Why do they always seem like they're caving in?
0: Well, for one, they're not professional negotiators like these agents are. A lot of them just are people who come up through administration. They don't have maybe that type of background. But part of it is just the nature of the way the college football landscape is. It's not like the NFL, where these coaches have contracts they cannot get out of. You don't see an NFL head coach leaving for another NFL head coaching job. He can't. But the coaches have developed such leverage over the years that these buyouts exist. I have a contract where I work. There's no buyout there. I can't buy my way out of my contract to go take another job. Most employment contracts do not have that. College football coaches do, because over the decades, they've just accumulated more and more leverage now where everybody does it. And so you have what you have. You have LSU, you have the governor there ripping the buyout, ripping the contract they gave to Brian Kelly and Scott Woodward. What do? They go hire Lane Kiffin with an even bigger buyout that is fully guaranteed. And so you just have a lot of people talking onto both sides. The market has been just tilted in such a way that if every coach has this already, how much leverage do you have to say, we're not going to do that? They kind of don't. And so it's a cycle that has developed over a long period of time.
1: Existential crisis, but I can't wait till Saturday. Thank you very, very much. Chris Vanini, always at the very top of the list when it comes to trying to understand the thought process of a utterly bizarre game that has no thought process. We'll take a break. More of your phone calls straight ahead.
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0: We're back, and Tom in North Carolina is up next.
1: Hello, Paul. Paul, I've got a couple questions for you that might seem kind of trivial, but I wanted to ask them anyway. I'm a Tennessee graduate, and I was wondering when, where, and why the gray uniforms, the black helmets with the orange cross on top, What's the reason for that? Any idea?
0: And yeah, I got home to watch the end of that game the other day, and
1: yeah,
0: I'm thinking, and you know, again, we have a lot in common from Tennessee, and Tennessee has some of the, we both went there, so I think they're iconic, and they completely junked them up to being something that looked like it was just, to me, such a gimmick. And I'm sure it comes from the head of the athletic department just to try to make money. And I don't like them. I know everybody's going for that, but to me, it's a disrespect. And something told me General Nealon's rolling over in his grave when he saw that.
1: Oh boy, I agree. Well, look, the next question is: when is the resident alien in the athletic department going to change the end zones from the orange and white checkerboards to gray and black? And with that, I'll just go take some.
0: Yeah, questions. Listen, I mean, I don't want to come off too much like a dinosaur here, because I really do believe that college football needs tradition, and it's one of the great parts of it.
1: Yeah.
0: But when it comes to college athletics and selling out the integrity of the history of the school, nothing would ever surprise me. Thank you very much for the call. And Vance is up next.
2: Good afternoon, Paul.
0: Hey there.
2: You know, I have purposely not brought up Alabama this football season, and now I'm going to. Number one, I was 100% wrong when I said that these coaches can't change their stripes, because they have. I have watched this quarterback, his maturation throughout the season is like a rocket ship. I believe that he has energized the entire team. Yeah, I've seen other quarterbacks do that. I'm only going to name two: Tim Tebow and Vince Young. You know, there's many others. This guy, watching him in the pocket, where he not only sees people coming at him, and instead of running backwards, he steps into it like a veteran, good quarterback in the NFL, but he's seeing downfield. His passes were thrown under incredibly good coverage.
0: Oh, yeah.
2: But there was nothing they could do. They were too perfect, and our receivers caught the ball.
0: Yeah, I was most impressed with the receivers, frankly.
2: Oh, gosh. Paul, it's incredible. And I'm not saying you've made fun of me. You haven't. But you've kind of hissed at me saying the team's having fun. You watch Ryan Grubb in the press box up there. Now, that sarcophagus head coach of ours, I like him in that stance, as long as Kane Womack's going crazy. I want that crazy insane. But the entire team is they just look so happy. And this year, I'm not saying they're going to beat Georgia or vice versa, but I will believe this: they will not be held to -3 yards rushing this time. I think this is a football game possibly for the ages. What's your opinion?
0: Yeah, you know, I don't really have a strong opinion, because I feel like we've been at this point before. I mean, everybody sees the same thing we're seeing, and I'm with you on where Alabama is, and I think it's dynamic. But I also know the person over in Athens right now, working on the game plan.
2: Oh.
0: And until I see the game, I'm going to try to temper any level of exuberance. Thank you, Vance. Appreciate it. Let me check in with Treat in Michigan. You're on the air.
3: Hey, Paul. How was your weekend, buddy?
0: Thank you. Great.
3: Well, I just want to let you know it's 422 in St. Clair, Michigan, and OU still sucks. Welcome. Hey, man, it's my opinion that Texas needs to have an extremely dominating win over Oklahoma this weekend. If Texas can't do what Georgia did to OU a couple weeks ago, I think you're going to see Texas fall out of the number one spot. And I think you're going to see
0: I think that's Alabama really a good game. Question. But to me, if Georgia wins this game, they're going to be number one. And I think a lot of people have been waiting to do that. And besides, I don't really think it matters who number one is. And thanks for calling. I think you might be able to make this. It would be maybe a little more difficult for Alabama because the game's at home. But I realize that's a big deal to a lot of people. But we have a playoff system now, so it really just doesn't make a whole lot of difference. But I'm probably not going to say that anymore because people want to call up and talk about rankings. How about Scotty next? You're on the air. Hello, Scotty.
4: Hey, Paul. How you doing today?
0: Great. Thank you.
4: Great. I'm just so pleased. I'm so glad you're able to talk to the folks, and they're talking real positive today about football, about college football. We've got a great game coming up here this Saturday, and as my grandfather used to say, we're getting down to the few and the proud. And the Alabama and the Georgia game, I really hope that both sides come out there and show character. This is a great opportunity because we've had lack of character in the last few games that I've seen, and we got two good coaches. I know DeBoer is from outside the South, but he's a fine coach, and Kirby is too. Both programs are storied programs. Let's put a little bit of class, as Art Russell used to say, back into the game. Let's show class, and let's see two teams put it all on the field, and at the end of the game, let's say, dadgummit, it's a shame somebody had to lose. That was a great game. That's what I'm looking forward to, Paul, and I hope you are too. Have a good one.
0: I am. Hey, thank you very much. That would be nice. We don't have a lot of that happening anymore. But I do trust the coaches in this game. I think Kirby Smart will not tolerate anything, and DeBoer, I think, is certainly starting to get more comfortable with where he is and what it means to be there. Leland in Columbia, South Carolina. Good afternoon.
5: Good afternoon, Paul. Man, where do I get started? I mean, 17-0 this weekend, 16-0 against Mississippi State, 30-3 against A&M last year, Paul. And we're sitting here and we're talking about the same things again. It's never ending. And the talent, I think the talent's there, but the coaching is just so freaking poor. And I'm just, you know, I thought maybe we were going to turn a corner, up 17-0 at home, 22nd consecutive sellout. And no, if we get treated to the same thing over and over again, Paul. You know, I'm sitting here looking at my TV in disbelief at that final score that Beamer has found the way to blow another game. How he has done it blows my mind. I cannot believe it. And I was looking at it today. I think we would owe about 23.
0: Well, yeah, I mean, I don't know what happened to the call, but I understand your frustration, and I'm different. I don't really believe in mediocrity and accepting mediocrity, and let's be honest, Shane Beamer is mediocre. What else do you need to see to believe that he is going to turn it around? Do you need another tirade by him? Do you need him to kick a box on the sidelines? Do you need him to go crazy at a press conference? I mean, it's not happening. And I think that's pretty obvious. But if the people that run South Carolina want that program, that's their program. It's not mine. I'm just a talking head. Nobody listens to what I have to say. We'll take a short break, and we are coming right back. Paul Feinbaum here. 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
11: Here is our weather in Middle Tennessee. Tuesday will be sunny with a high near 83. Northeast wind around 5 miles per hour, becoming calm in the morning. Tuesday night will be mostly clear with a low around 56 and calm wind. Wednesday will be sunny with a high near 87. Calm wind becoming southwest around 5 miles per hour in the morning. Wednesday night will be clear with a low around 57. West-southwest wind around 5 miles per hour becoming calm. 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
16: Hey, it's Evan Cohen. Coming up Tuesday, the Yankees' bats were silenced in Game 1 against the Rays. Can they do enough to even the series, or will they head back to New York on the brink of elimination? 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
3: Oh, we'd be great if we could play McNeese State every week. I would feel like a new person every week if we could play McNeese State. But
4: why
3: unfortunately,
4: not?
3: I don't know. But, Paul, you saw one of the people who asked a question in Lane's press conference, and Lane applauded him for his question. It was a guy that said you need to have on your show, Preston Guy. He's the man, Paul. But
4: I don't know. I mean, I don't know if we have the LSU people on the show anymore.
3: It was McNeese State. What can you really do against McNeese State other than do what we did? But the first time I got to see that quarterback, Hussein Longstreet, I think he was from USC, Paul. Again, to say he was impressive against McNeese is kind of like a foolish statement, but I thought he was. So, you know, maybe there's some hope in the future. But, Paul, really bad week for Kenny Dillingham, Kyle Whittingham, Coach Prime, of course, our buddy Shane Beamer, who you have just rung the bells. You rung the bells, Paul. Bring out your dead. Bring out your dead. So you've officially killed him off. So now you've got Beamer, you've got Norvell, you've got Dabo. I guess of all those three, it's got to be Beamer that's in the worst shape, right? I mean, Norvell did beat the,
4: Norvell managed to dig out from. I mean, that was the most interesting part of the weekend, and not the. Probably the biggest win was a game that nobody really paid attention to, and that was Lincoln Riley winning a game, because had he lost to Washington, then I think they play Penn State next. Can you imagine? Is it USC? At Penn, that's a whiteout game. The two coaches who are. I mean, Matt Campbell's already giving people buyer's remorse. Lincoln Riley is a little more complex, but
3: I turned on that game.
4: I mean, Beamer to me is the most hopeless of the group. I mean, Dabo has a resume; no need to go through that. Norvell at least had a great season. Beamer managed to have he managed to turn a Heisman Trophy candidate into a guy that can't shoot straight.
3: So, Paul, a couple of weeks ago, you were honest in giving giving me an education on the mentality of the South Carolina fans, and they're happy with 7-5. But when are they going to actually just go apoplectic? It doesn't seem like they're there yet. I mean, at LSU, this guy would have been gone like after the third game. How much longer are they going to hold out? Because the longer they hold out with him, they're losing out on first in line, first in time for the next greatest head coach out there.
4: Well, it's still early because here's the thing to keep your eye on. It's a cliche, but it's also a true. So Florida is next, I think, for South Carolina, if I'm reading my schedule correctly. And here's the big one. After that, bye week. The theory is that if you're going to make an early change, do it on a bye week. That way you have a little bit of time, catch your breath, and get ready for the next game, which will be Tennessee at home. And, I mean, the schedule is not that daunting for South Carolina. They have Tennessee at home, at Oklahoma, and A&M, and Arkansas. So you could argue, if you're Shane Beamer, and I'm sure he will, that, okay, I've lost four games already, but I could win the next couple. And that's probably the argument why they won't get rid of him quickly.
3: So what are the odds that they keep him through open date? 50-50, better than 50-50,
4: I think some
3: lower.
4: Of it depends on the next game. And here's another thought process. If they made the decision to get rid of him already, then they will not keep him. And you know why. You don't want to keep a coach who has a chance to get on a winning streak.
3: Yeah, absolutely not. Anyway, well, let's see, Paul. Let's see if your faith in the South Carolina faithful holds out. Thanks a lot.
4: Thank you. Yeah, and by the way, I admire South Carolina fans because they're not like others. Seven wins is enough. So the question is, do they get to seven wins? I'm not sure. I'll tell you another fan base that you haven't heard from today that is really angry this morning. I don't want to speak for an entire fan base, but that's the Auburn fan base, who was so excited about Alex Goish and watched an offense simply self-destruct at the end of the Tennessee game, a game that I'm not saying they should have won, but they could have won. Let's move along and check out Austin in Alabama. Hello, Austin.
5: Hey, Paul.
4: Hey there.
5: So I've got it's a order. So first off, what is your take? What do you think is up ahead for Florida with that bad Missouri loss?
4: I don't want to come off as a Pollyanna, but I'm not reading a lot into it. I think it was the third of a fairly difficult run, and I think emotionally I don't like to use this cliche, but when they got slugged, they just didn't know how to respond because I think they were emotionally worn out, and they just fell over. And I think if you watch Summerall on the sidelines, he knew all the magic in the world and all the screaming and hollering was not going to bring that team back.
5: Yeah, and I completely agree. Thank you for that. And two, you know, what's your take on, you know, the Auburn, you know, with a one-dimensional Tennessee team this past weekend and still coming up with an L? What's your take on that?
4: Somebody who ran my mouth in the offseason, man, the vibe at Auburn is so amazing. And then I said it for the first game, and then I was down there for the Florida game. And I'm done with Auburn this year. There's nothing they can do to impress me the rest of the way unless they were to knock Alabama off at the end or Georgia, which they're not going to do. I am trying to understand. All the great stuff about Alex Goish and Brown and all the players he brought over, but I've seen absolutely nothing out of them. And the way that game ended for me was fairly devastating. And I feel for my friends who are Auburn fans who have given a lot of money and given a lot of support and were buying in under the belief that this is better than Hugh Freeze.
5: Yeah, I was a big Auburn fan, and the past couple of years, it's just been hard for her to get back into it, and I've been trying my best, and it's Auburn will start popping a couple good plays, and she's into the game. It's like they flip the switch right there before the third quarter, and it's just everything's downhill from there.
4: Hey, Austin, thank you very much. And here's the problem for Auburn. They have a bye week now, which, okay, great. You get to sit around and maybe try to figure it out. And then you come back after the bye week and you're at Georgia. Now, that's an interesting – I understand the mentality. You're going, okay, we get Georgia after Alabama. They're either coming off of a narrow loss or they're possibly the number one team in the country. It doesn't really matter to me. Do you think you have a chance against LSU at home? Maybe. And then you go to Ole Miss and yeah, I mean, I don't think Kirby Smart's going to fall for that. And so where do you find wins? You got three. Where's your fourth? Is that Arkansas? I'm going to give Auburn a fourth win. I don't see them winning at Mississippi State. A fifth win against Samford. And a loss against Alabama, 5-7. That's what you're paying for. That's what your athletic director decided to do when he blew the John Summerall hire. We'll be right back. Coming back with much more after this.
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0: Welcome back. Let's get back to the calls. We still have more guests coming up, and Chris is up next. Hey, Chris.
1: What's going on, Paul? How you doing?
0: We're doing great. Thank you.
1: Man, listen, I'm heading down to Orleans to go to Monday Night Football, see my Saints play. But something that's been the sports media apparatus has really been in like a gnat buzzing in my ear. Where in the ACAA hockey stick go off that people have this notion that Bama is quote-unquote back? The question I want to ask to that is, where in the ACAA hockey stick did they go? Last time I checked, they made the playoffs last year. Last time I checked, they averaged, 8 to 10 wins a season for the past decade plus. Last time I checked, they ranked number top in the top 10 amongst what in ranking and also what leading NFL draft stock. What are we talking about with this notion that they've gone? I think I went on air on your show today and before and said, "Hey, nothing changed, but the name on the mail." And yet, we all of a sudden I heard this over the second time. Your first said you should be surprised today, surprised by them. No, I think what it is, people put attach this notion that Bama's defined by, as well as Caden LeBoy himself, that you should win a championship or bust. But in retrospect, college football, even Josh Payton would say himself, works in cycles. You have to build to that point. And they're on the rise now. Who said they're going to lose Saturday? But one thing for sure, it's still a consistent basis that everyone just obliterates just because it's championship or bust. Championship or bust. By that logic, should Kirby should be on the hot seat too? Should Dabo Sweeney be on the hot seat too? Because I don't see a new ring coming his way or there or his way. Makes sense of the call.
0: Hey, thanks for the call, Chris. I don't think anybody said Alabama wasn't relevant. Eric is up next in Mississippi. Hello, Eric. Good afternoon.
2: Hey, Paul. How's it going? Hope you had a good time down in Starkville last weekend.
0: Thank you. We did.
2: Yeah, that's great to hear. Just had a quick couple questions here. So, before this past weekend, before the Alabama game, I know we've talked a lot about Alabama on this show, Mississippi State was rolling. So I just want to know, does Saturday's performance from Starkville, does that make you have any, disbeliefs with the team, or is Alabama just elite, kind of opposite of what this last caller said?
0: Yeah, I mean, I don't think less of Mississippi State in the sense of where the program is. I think it's still a fairly young program. I was a little surprised by Kamario Taylor early on. Now he didn't have a lot of help, and I don't know the extent of his injury, but I think the State program is in considerably better shape. I just hate that once again on a big stage, they look so terrible. And they did look terrible. I mean, they got completely waylaid, and much like they did against Georgia last year. And the reason I say that is that we had the president on who talked about all the donors that came to his house and all the money that was on that campus. And when you let a game like that just completely get away from you, it doesn't help. But I still think the fans there are good fans. They believe in what they have. It just may have brought them down a little bit to reality. Hey, thank you for the call. Steven in Orange County, California, is up next.
3: Hey, good afternoon, sir. How are you?
0: We are great. Thank you.
3: Hey, just really enjoy the show. And as I told your screener, I've listened for years but have never called in. So just enjoy the show. I just want to throw this out there for the audience because I think we need to all rally around it. But is it me or do we need another epic football movie? It's been a while, right?
0: I think you're right. I will call Hollywood and see if they can dial one up.
3: Outstanding. Outstanding. All right. And a big shout out to my
0: Mosquito Bowl is coming out soon. That is a football movie. It took place during World War II, but it's supposed to be pretty good.
3: Yeah, 100%. All right. Well, God bless and roll tide.
0: Hey, thank you for the call, Steven. Fortunately, I'm not in charge of movies for Disney. Probably be pretty good if I was. Wyatt is in Brazeltown, Georgia. Good afternoon.
4: Good, Paul. Good to talk to you. It's been a long time.
0: Thank you.
4: By the way, it's Brazelton.
0: Brazelton, okay. Does Kim Basinger still own the town?
4: No.
0: Okay.
4: She's not here. She was actually good friends with my grandmother, but...
0: Okay, I do remember when she bought Brazelton. I have stayed in Brazelton. I can't remember. A really nice place, by the way. I can't remember the name of it, but it was like a 5-star resort.
4: Yeah, Chateau Alain. It's a big deal. But I just wanted to call, Paul. I got Georgia-Alabama game this weekend. Have you seen the weather for this weekend, Paul?
0: Yes, watching it very closely. And I say this, I was reading James Spann's forecast. It's a little hard to say right now, but there is a tropical depression out there, and it is predicted to be raining around the time of the game. Now, having said that, there was a similar situation a week ago for Starkville, and it moved away. And if you know anything about meteorology, mm-hmm. which I know nothing, 5 days out is a long time.
4: That is true. I just want to get your thoughts on the game. Do you expect that if there is rain, Paul, do you expect this to be more of a low scoring? You know, Georgia really depends on running the ball, and I think in this game we really need to depend on that and try not to put Gunner in situations that's going to make him uncomfortable, because I don't want to go to Tuscaloosa and have the same results we did last time. What do you see in this game?
0: Yeah, so let me quickly read. Thanks for the call. Right now, there's a potential for heavy rainfall throughout the day. The forecast for Saturday night, this is now 5 days out. We'll get plenty more meteorology advice. Rain showers in the evening that will evolve into a steady rain. Now, when that happens, I think last year it rained during that game too. So I think we have to think about the possibility that rain, and I think it's pretty obvious how that affects the game.
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17: Jadarian Price for the Seahawks, who has now fumbled in 2 of 3 games, has been a non-factor in 2 of 3 games. I think this one can be relatively quick, guys. I don't think any of us are cutting him from our roster.
18: No way.
17: First round pick.

0: feeling 20 years ago. If you're watching Monday Night Football, you saw something that moved the nation. As this is from Mickey Loomis, who was the GM at the time. So that's how important Katrina was. It's really amazing. And by the way, I think I don't think a lot was said at the time, but the first game back in Louisiana was actually at LSU. I believe Tennessee played LSU in a Monday night game after Katrina, and it was the precursor to this situation. I'm trying to remember who won. I think I don't know. I really don't remember who won, but I'm sure somebody will tell me. Let's check out Mary in Lake Charles, Louisiana. Good afternoon, Mary.
1: Good afternoon, Paul. I have a couple of comments and a question for you. I believe that this weekend coming, that this the game of the year almost is going to be Alabama and Georgia, and I think it's going to set things in motion as to which way everything is going to be going. What do you think about that?
0: Well, Mary, I appreciate your call. Thank you very, very much. Let's check in with Webb in Florida. Hello, Webb.
2: What's up, Paul? Yeah, I want to talk about the Noles right now. I think we're overreacting a little bit at where we are in the season. I mean, we have a loss to SMU by 3, which is a rough game, and then we were a lightning delay from not happening against Bama from winning that thing. I mean, I was there. There wasn't a drop of rain in the sky. I ain't seen no lightning, no thunder, nothing. I think we're going to turn this thing around, and we're going to make a statement this year.
0: Well, thank you very much. And by the way, I think I was wrong about that. Thanks. I'm trying to remember. It was not the game I was thinking of, but yeah. So, but anyway, the game I'm thinking of was actually not in Baton Rouge, but somewhere along the way, Tennessee ended up playing on a. It may have been a different hurricane. It may have been the one after that or before or a different year. It was a terrible hurricane, by the way, but they ended up playing on a Monday night. We will check out Matt next in Arkansas. Hey, Matt.
3: Oh, this is Matt Gray calling from the belly of the dead beast in Fayetteville, Arkansas.
0: Okay.
3: Man, I got these three kids. I got a 6-year-old, a 3-year-old, and a 1-year-old. We're trying to raise hog fans around here, and it is tough going, Paul. We don't know what's going on around here. And we want Dr. Fine.

0: bomb's diagnosis of how do we make right what feels dead.
1: Yeah, I think what you don't need a doctor, you don't need a talk show host. I think you need Joel Osteen to help you get through this, because I don't think I can come up with the right words to get the hogs through this. I know there's a feeling of desperation. I just saw Ryan Silverfield on, I don't know what he can say to try to assuage the broken fans. And I'm not going to try. I've given up on that. I'm no longer an evangelist on this show. Thank you, Matt. Be well. Take care of yourself. Let's check in with John in Kentucky. Hello, John. Go right ahead.
2: Hey, Paul. Good afternoon. Got two questions. Will Stein, what do you think?
1: I've been a fan for some time, and I remain a bigger fan. I thought that was just one of the great calls I have seen. It took some, and he had it, and it was perfect. And you know, even if it hadn't worked, so what? That's
2: still
1: how
2: right
1: you
2: call.
1: You make it. You get a reputation by gambling, and his reputation is in great shape at the moment.
2: What do they have to do to win Saturday?
1: I think they just have to maintain some consistency. I think it will be very difficult. I am, in spite of what everybody has said about Lane Kiffin and LSU, I still think they're a sleeping giant of a team. Let me give some more thought to that, John. I don't think I have a blueprint yet for how Kentucky's going to win that game, but I'm working on it. Thank you very much. Brian is up next in Tulsa. Hey, Brian.
3: Hey, Paul, thank you for the line. How are you doing, my friend?
1: Really well.
3: Hey, with Dabo's team getting a smackdown, I mean a serious smackdown by Miami, how much longer do you think Clemson fans and administration are going to be waiting on Dabo, or do you think sometime even before the South Carolina game he could get the axe?
1: I don't think he's going to get the axe. I think at some point Dabo, once the season heads toward the finish, does he decide, okay, is this a bigger problem than I thought it was? Does he get a reality check and say, I think I'm going to do something else? Is there another job out there that would it? I mean, it's the thing about, and you understand this, Brian, you've been in different positions where sometimes you're in a job, as good as it may appear and as well as you have done, you just decide maybe I need to go somewhere else. Maybe I need to try it over here as opposed to here.
3: Yeah, I think, Paul, I think he may be getting burned out at Clemson. Maybe if he goes to another place, maybe he'll recharge his batteries, because being there for one place that for a long time will do that to a coach. I've seen that so many times with different coaches, not just football coaches, but I've seen it with basketball coaches.
1: Well, thank you very much for the call. Appreciate it. Let's check out Carol in Baton Rouge, who may have the answer to the thing I was unable to remember correctly. Hey, Carol.
4: I don't remember that game, but I remember we went to the Tennessee game in Tennessee right after 9/11.
1: Yeah, no, that's not. I tell you what, I do. I remember this hurricane, and I'm going to tell you, it's with an I, I believe. Maybe it's not.
4: It was a terrible hurricane, by the way. The strength of the Tennessee fans, that we were standing in line waiting to use the ladies' restroom, and the two ladies behind me were talking, and one of them said that she had spent the day speaking with her lawyer and making arrangements for her children because she knew that the stadium would be bombed, but she was going to the game anyway.
1: Wow. That is downright scary. Yeah, no, that's...
4: That is, and I will never forget that, but that's the strength of Tennessee fans. Of course, I was an LSU fan and was there too. But anyway, on Rocky
1: Top. Yeah. Hey, thanks for the call. Okay, finally, here it is. It was Hurricane Rita, not Katrina. And the game, it caused the game, it caused the game on Saturday to be postponed, and Tennessee ended up playing on Monday night. Utterly bizarre having a Monday night football game in college, and Tennessee won the game 32-0. 27 after being down 21-0. I believe that was Les Miles' first game at Tiger Stadium. So it took a while to remember. It's only been 21 years. What do they always say? The memory is the first to go. Let's go to Paul up next in Tennessee. Hey, Paul.
5: Hey, how you doing, Paul, this afternoon?
1: Thank you. I have
5: two questions. I know that I heard preseason something about Beamer in South Carolina was going to copy Tennessee's fast pace offense that Heupel had. And I didn't understand that. I know he had Sellers, but why would you copy another school and another coach? And if you can explain that to me, I'd appreciate it. But I think Kipe was even slowed down that fast-paced system.
1: Well, I mean, if you watch the game Saturday, I mean, what did Heupel lean on? His running game, which was pretty good, by the way.
5: Yeah, because I wonder, you know, Auburn didn't seem like they had a good enough defense to stop Bishop. Yeah, I think he went for 236 yards or something.
1: Yeah, go ahead. I mean, Deshaun Bishop, who we had on a couple weeks ago, and I think he'll come back on the show this week, is just, he won that game for Tennessee.
5: What quarterback do you think Heupel will start against Arkansas?
1: I mean, here's the problem with what he's done. He's already made his decision, and then he had to pull it. So, I mean, do you go back to the well again on the road? You tell me.
5: Well, I think he ought to let Faison sit on the bench a while. But George went in there, and I think he done a pretty good job throwing the ball, and he didn't really try to run it that much. He let Bishop run it, but that's what I'd do if I got a good running back.
1: I tend to agree. I thought McIntyre looked like he was solid, and his job was to hold on to to preserve the win. And yeah, I think it would. Now I don't know what that locker room is like, so I'm going to lean to Heupel to understand what the best thing to do is for that football team's mentality. But something needs to give that team a spark, because I don't think Arkansas is any good. But you don't want a couple of years ago Tennessee went there and blew a game, and you don't want to do that again. Thanks for the call, appreciate it. We are coming right back.
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0: That was Dr. Keenum Friday. What an epic conversation that was. Buzz in Georgia is up next. Hey, Buzz.
1: Hey, this is Feinbaum. Little change of topic just right quick, but you had met my daughter 2 years ago at Mississippi State when y'all were there, and she was graduating with a master's degree and holding up a sign said, hire me. And long story short, you took the time to meet her, get your picture taken with her, and I just wanted to thank you for taking the time with my daughter, because I know your time's limited. I know you were busy. And as a dad, I just wanted to call and say thank you so much for making her day.
0: Buzz, I want to thank you, but I really should be thanking all the young people that we run into on the road, because I get more pleasure out of that than maybe anything else we do here, because I've always been incredibly interested in young people, and really sometimes feel like I should be doing more professionally on campuses than what we're doing. But thank you for saying that. What is she doing these days? Can you tell us?
1: I can. She is now thriving at the Country Club of Jackson in Jackson, Mississippi as a merchandiser.
0: Oh, wow.
1: And yeah, she's doing great. And again, the only purpose was to thank you for taking time with her.
0: Well, you give her our best, Buzz, and thank you for sharing that. And I know you're a proud dad, and you should be. Thank you so much. Appreciate it. Let me check in with Trey up next. Trey.
2: Hey, Paul. My opinion, and tell me what you think, DeBoer seems like he's become more relaxed and more comfortable. He has a lot more emotions on the sideline. And I remember everybody talking about how bad this 43-ranked recruiting class was going to be. But, Paul, I think he has a nice stable of running backs. He's loaded at the wide receiver position. You know, and a lot of these players were not 4 or 5 stars. So I think he's gotten the players that he wanted, and they have bought in. But the biggest difference, in my opinion, Paul, it's not just Russell and the wide receivers. Paul, it's that offensive line. That offensive line is doing an amazing job. They are opening holes for the running game. And when you can run the football, it opens up a lot of play-action passing. And Russell's having just 3, 4, and 5 seconds to throw the football. He's throwing 20-yard out routes. So I don't think the offensive line is getting enough credit. But I can assure you this, Paul, Kirby will not sit back and get picked apart. If he can't get normal pressure on the quarterback, he's going to bring blitzes left and right. And I think the key to that is how that offensive line is going to be able to handle Kirby Smart making adjustment with the blitzes if he can't get pressure with his normal rush. What's your opinion, Paul?
0: Yeah, I think you're right. And I give Kalen a lot of credit for, you know, weathering a lot. And he has done a phenomenal job of putting this team in a great position, which is what you're always trying to do. Thank you so much for the call. Bash is up next.
3: My man, Bash brother, I know you had a great weekend, because anytime you come home, Paul, and Dr. Feinbaum is a happy wife, my Bash brother has a happy life. But that game last Saturday, Paul, that you were at Starkville to witness, to me, it reminded me a lot. I know the positions aren't the same, but just bear with me on this comparison. Reminded me a lot of that 2015 game against LSU. You remember that season when Leonard Fournette started
0: off
3: so explosive? Everyone was like, this man should already have his name on the Heisman. The trophy should already be in his house, and like it should already be settled and done. And then what happened? The tide rolled into Baton Rouge, Paul, and he had 19 carries for 36 yards. And on the other side, Derrick Henry had 150 yards for 3 touchdowns. And literally, all of these Mississippi State crybabies that just wanted you to hear their voice, Paul, have them make you aware of.
0: Hey, what about the golf guy, Billy D, with the bad phone?
3: That guy that's like, you know what we have, Paul? We have heart. We have passion. We don't have NIL funds like all these other schools. We have players, Paul, that want to play for the Mississippi State Bulldogs. Oh, shut the hell up, you Mobile, Alabama piece of trash. I swear to God, Paul, when I heard him whine and crying to you about, you know what I told you in the offseason, Paul, I just wanted to throw my radio out of my car so I wouldn't have to take my ears off of my head. But I won't even get into that obnoxious moron, Paul. I want to get to those fans that you talked to on Friday that wanted you to already hand the Heisman to Camario. And what did he do on Saturday, Paul? He literally dropped the ball and Keelan Russell picked it up and ran straight with it. But I will say this to all those Mississippi State fans. Like, when you were talking to that president, Paul, I thought that was just absolute BS that he would, like, he told you that the students are trained to stop ringing their bells before the center touches his hand on the ball. Whatever. Just like Ryan Williams did after the game, you don't have enough cowbells. Because here's the fact right here, right now, Paul. Mississippi State, no matter what's their record, no matter who's their quarterback, no matter how much momentum they have, every single time they play Alabama, the result's always going to be the same. And I told you this a few weeks ago. I am so glad the SEC scheduling committee put them on our schedule every single year so they can be our doormats and they can get beat down like the Bulldogs they are. And don't you worry, Bash Brother, another one is on the way this Saturday and I cannot wait. You got a nice interview with King of Prattville, Alabama, Roman Harper coming up. I cannot wait. Roll damn Tide to the day I die. And Florida, you are absolutely pathetic. I'll get to you tomorrow. Have a great day.
0: Thank you very much. Forget the seven-part Saban series. We got the Bash series this week. That was day one. Let's check out Mike in Alabama. Hello, Mike.
4: Hey, Paul. How you doing?
0: We are doing great.
4: Well, I'm going to ride my team till they die, Paul. I don't have no other choice. I'm an Auburn fan since 1995.
0: Well, listen, I don't think there's any give out on Alex Goish, disappointment, but I think the issues at Auburn are not with the coaching staff. They're with the people in the front office.
4: Yes, I agree with you on that. And I think the players that he brought from Florida with him, I just don't think those boys can compete in this league. They're not big enough.
0: Yeah, I mean, I think the truth of that is starting to show up, but I still like Goish. I was underwhelmed by his play calling on Saturday, but then again, sometimes you don't have a lot to work with.
4: Yeah, I'll tell you this: when Auburn loses, we still carry our flags, but when Bama loses a game, you can't find a flag in town.
0: Hey, thanks, Mike. You be well. You take care of yourself.
4: All right.
0: You got it. Auburn fans to the day. Oh, that was what Bash just said. Let's check out Ronnie in Birmingham. Hello, Ronnie.
5: Hey, good afternoon, Paul. How are you?
0: Doing great. Thank you.
5: Doing good. And the best thing that ever happened to Goish was John Summerall losing this weekend. That was the best thing that could happen to Auburn. Now, I'm sold on Goish. I'm not an Auburn fan. I'm a Georgia Bulldog fan. But I lived through the Mark Richt days where Mark Richt was hired. He was great. He was doing good. He was a great guy. But then we started watching coaches like Ogeron, Les Miles, Saban, Urban come in right behind Rick and start winning championships, and that was hard. So the best thing to happen to Goish was John Summerall getting run out of the stadium. And a little tidbit of information about Hurricane Rita. I actually worked hurricane relief for that one, and it made landfall around Sulphur, Louisiana. And you're right, it was devastating to that little small community. We actually set up shop in Baton Rouge. I remember LSU had a night game during that weekend because I was able to see the lights. But because of Katrina being so devastating in the city of New Orleans, Rita was kind of overshadowed by that. But, yes, it was a terrible hurricane and something I will never forget. And I was so happy and blessed to be able to come over and help some of those folks. Great show,
0: Ronnie,
5: Paul.
0: Thank you. Yeah, I mean, that was such a terrible year. And I think sometimes you forget. But I distinctly remember that one, and I know everybody down there does. as well. We'll take a short break. We have another 90 minutes remaining here on a Monday afternoon.
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10: Here is our weather in Middle Tennessee. Tuesday will be sunny with a high near 83. Northeast wind around 5 miles per hour, becoming calm in the morning. Tuesday night will be mostly clear with a low around 56 and calm wind. Wednesday will be sunny with a high near 87. Calm wind becoming southwest around 5 miles per hour in the morning. Wednesday night will be clear with a low around 57. West-southwest wind around 5 miles per hour becoming calm. 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

0: Welcome back. 20 years ago, this happened as a punt block that unified New Orleans. One of the people that knows a little bit more about this story than we do, Roman Harper, who was a rookie at the time. Roman, I'm sure you've been asked a lot about this over the time, but what do you remember? Good afternoon.
1: Paul, what's good, man? The crazy thing, I do remember this play. I was there. It was the first time I'd actually been in the Superdome. You know, Hurricane Katrina wiped out New Orleans. I was drafted in 2006, the year following Hurricane Katrina. And when I came down there, New Orleans was not what it is today. Let me just put it that way. You can still see the water line on the interstate where the water sat for over a week. And we had to do training camp in Jackson, Mississippi. So this was the first time I'd actually went into the dome. Was a couple days or so right before that game, Sean Payton took us down there and at least let us see what the Superdome looked like, because he understood 60% of us had never even been in the place, because we had to practice and do preseason in Jackson, Mississippi at the stadium there. And so we go there, and ultimately, Paul, I go in there. I was just really excited because Michael Vick was across the way from us. And I, you know, Michael Vick was the Madden player that everybody chose to play with and was almost like a cheat code. And so I was excited about that. But then I looked around and saw the emotions, saw people crying in the building, seeing just the way everything was going. And I didn't really understand it at the time. And everybody talks about how you don't really appreciate the good old times or the special moments when you're in them. And so, you know, it's 20 years later that how old that makes me feel that I was in the NFL 20 years ago, yet I was a rookie. But yes, I was there in the building. And, you know, I've got to become friends with Mike Vick and he and his wife. And so I was out with them one time, and she found out that I was actually on the other team in that game. And she said, I've been to a lot of Mike's games. She said, but literally, that's the only game I ever been in where in the first like minute and a half of going to a stadium, 2 minutes, I'm there. She's like, I don't think Mike and them have a chance to win this game. And she could feel the energy and the emotion in the building that night. Mike Tirico talked about it last night on Sunday night's broadcast. And he'll be there tonight in New Orleans. And so it was special. And it was one of those moments and places where I always look back and say, I know where I was at when that happened.
0: Roman Harper joining us. What's also special is what's about to happen in Tuscaloosa. We've been already hyping it. It doesn't need any hype, but your thoughts on Saturday night in T-Town?
1: I can't wait for it. I'm excited, Paul. I'm going to be getting home early just so I make sure I got plenty of time to sit down and get my popcorn ready, which I will not be eating popcorn, and I will not be drinking Coke with it as well. I'm going to be having a whole bunch of grown folks food for that one, because it is a grown man's game. In that game, we will see Saturday two physical brands of football. Alabama, the way that they've been playing, has all of a sudden played themselves into a team that Georgia and a lot of other people saying Georgia has to be ready for. The game's at home. It's going to be in Bryant-Denny. It should be rocking. This is a game that Alabama won a couple years ago in a late crazy one. But Alabama has to figure them some things out. They continue to take the football away at a high clip, which Georgia doesn't turn it over. So something has to give for that one. And ultimately, is Georgia's offensive line physical and big and dominant like they've been doing versus everybody else? How does Alabama measure up to that? And this would be the first time Keelan Russell goes up against a defense like Georgia's going to present to them. Is he able to take care of the football? Is the offensive line of Alabama able to protect him? And can Alabama get some sort of run game going? Because that was the biggest difference between Alabama the first game last year in Athens, Georgia, versus Alabama versus Georgia in the SEC championship game.
0: And this, you can't stop to talk about Keelan Russell, but in terms of what he's going to be seeing on the other side, help us understand that.
1: A very fast, physical group of guys. Like, Georgia makes teams play their brand of football. Georgia's bigger than most people up front, so they don't need to stack the box with a lot of guys. Their guys are just bigger and better than yours. They got linebackers that are extremely fast and continue to fly around, and they are not afraid to strike you. And so, and they're great in coverage as well. The addition since Ellis Robinson has came into, Ellis Robinson the fourth has come into the lineup last year for Georgia. Georgia's secondary has played a lot more man-to-man coverage. And so how does Alabama attack the man-to-man coverages, knowing that Georgia likes to play two safeties on top of the two corners playing a lot more man, so they keep guys in the back secondary deep. So you don't really give up the deep ball versus Georgia a lot unless you catch them in a blitz like Blaze Berlewitz did last week versus Georgia, where the safety didn't get all the way over the top. And so how does Alabama counterpunch Georgia with some of the things that you know you're going to get out of Georgia defensively? They're going to bring some corner blitzes when you got a nub side, things that you just know Georgia likes to do. How do you counteract that? And then especially on third down, you have to get the protections right, because that's when Georgia and Glenn Schumer's defense and T-Rob, Travis Robinson, that's when they get fancy, is on third down. First and second down, a lot more vanilla. Third down is when you're going to get all the exotic blitzes and all the different looks of what Georgia's going to bring. So that is why Ty Simpson's second cadence is, I think it's going to be important, and it's actually an advantage that the game is at home for Alabama as far as the offense is concerned, because that allows you to get all the checks and all the different things right and the cadence is right and make sure all the O-line is on the same page. Alabama did a great job of it in Starkville last week, handling the Cowbells. I think that paid that will pay off for them in the future for Alabama's offense.
0: This isn't the Weather Channel, but for the second week in a row, there's weather concerns. Last week, we were on the sidelines. There was no weather problems.
1: There was only
0: 110 degree heat index issues. But if the weather does come in, it's cliche, but help us idiots understand what rain, wind, and bad weather does to a football game.
1: Well, from the defensive perspective, it makes it tougher for the footing, especially when you're a defensive back, because the wide receiver knows where his break points are at. If he's at 12 yards, 14 yards, he knows he has to get up to that point. A defensive or a defender, we don't know those things. So we're just running backwards or covering guys. And then when they break, we have to break. Our feet may not always be up under us. So you have to take an extra step to make sure your feet are completely underneath you as a defensive guy. For an offense, I heard Chase Daniels talk about this past week that when the ball is wet or slick, he has to grip it less. The harder he tries to grip the ball, the more slippery it is for him. So learning how to operate an offense when it has to go from center to quarterback, quarterback to running back, quarterback to wide receiver, that's touching three or four different hands here, and you all have to handle it, because ultimately everybody has to play in the weather. So you can't fumble it. So maybe no sleeves. For me, as a defensive back that loves my swag, I want my dress right. I would like to play in a visor. When it's raining, you really can't play with a visor because you don't have a windshield wiper to clean it. So it's little things like that where you're naturally just uncomfortable, or you're not getting to play and be the normal player that you are. I hope there's no weather. I want it to be a clean game played by two great teams, and let the best man win, or the best team win, this Saturday.
0: And let me get one thought before you go. Everybody is trying to figure out what happened to Florida. Can you explain that to the masses?
1: They got punched in the mouth. We talked about it on SEC Nation, Paul. What happens when Florida doesn't get to play the game on their terms? Missouri took it to Florida. They had penetration on zone run, kills it. They set edges on the defense, kills all the outside run. And then ultimately, Austin Simmons was on fire. The guy threw the ball in tight windows, completed a lot of great passes, put the ball all over the ballpark, and ultimately Missouri was able to score at a high clip. And now when you're down 28-10 in the second quarter, you can't run the ball because you have to try and throw and catch back up. And then you continue to turn, you can't throw it. Aaron Filo has to now do more drop back passes and not just play action passes, where he's been great at this year. It made Florida play left-handed. Shout out to Missouri. Excellent game plan. Excellent to Eli Drinkwitz, which we always say, these are the games where he gets his team up and they go out there and win a game. First top 10 win for Missouri outside of a bowl game in the 13 years. That's big for them. And shout out to Eli Drinkwitz and that team. Also, my former DB coach, Chris Ball. That's my guy as well.
0: You can hear more shout-outs coming up on...
1: And one more last shout-out, Paul. My last shout-out. Shout-out to my boy Steve Gleason, no white flags, whose shirt I'm wearing right now. He's the main reason, fourth player in the game, blocking this punt. He has a statue outside of the stadium. All the players that are going to be in the dome tonight, I miss you all. I can't be there. They sent me this shirt. This is the shirt that all the players will be able to wear on the sidelines if you were actually in the game. So thanks for letting me say that, Paul. I love you, Steve Gleason. You know that. I can't wait to give you a hug, your lovely wife a hug, Rivers, his son, also his young daughter. I mean, the dude's saving lives. He's still making impactful plays off the field. fighting through ALS, no white flags. I love you, and you guys be good, man, and who that. Good luck. Man, we're going to beat them Falcons tonight. Yeah, I said it, Paul. We're going to beat them tonight. I said it.
0: I'm with you on that.
1: Thank you,
0: Roman. Read and React coming up after this, and phone calls are straight ahead.
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0: And don't forget, Feinbaum Friday, live from Dallas. You like cotton candy? I got some good deals on that and corn dogs for you. I-Man is up next.
1: Hey, good afternoon, Paul. Thank you for taking my call. I tell you, the cotton candy sounds kind of good as the Alabama State Fair comes in towards Montgomery here this weekend for the next 10 right. days as well, too. So there'll be a lot of good carnival foods. You know, Paul, I was listening to a caller. I think it's Mike from Empire. He's been an Auburn fan since 95. And Mike, if you've been an Auburn fan since 95, I'm not pulling rank on you, but I'll have 60 years with the Auburn Tigers this year in June, come my birthday. And my first game was in 1968, and Auburn was a horseshoe stadium, just single, no upper deck, no nothing, just single stacked stadium. And had like high school bleachers in the end zone where the big Jumbotron is. But I will say this. If you've been an Auburn fan since 95, you've suffered through the last 5 years. And we're sitting here looking at the verge of a sixth year in a row. So I'm going to officially hand you a stupid shirt for the comment of even having the damn audacity to say, well, you know, when Alabama loses, he can't find a flag. Listen, Mike, you're not in a position. I'm not in a position. Auburn fans are not in a position to point fingers at anybody. So shut your damn pie hole. And listen, I want you to wear that stupid shirt, even if you wear it inside out. You wearing a stupid shirt, my friend. War damn eagle, Neff said.
0: Handsome Joe is up next.
2: Roll Tide Roll, Paul Feinbaum. And hey, you gotta love our man. Hey, he goes straight to the point. He don't fiddle faddle around about it. I like that right there. Great guy, Paul. And hey, he knows. He remembered back to Pat Dye days and hey, I remember those days. And hey, it was tough then too. So, I mean, it's, legend knows what it, I mean, our man knows what he's talking about there, Paul. But first off, Paul, I want to thank you for, you and Jamari and everybody there for, showing me, just an awesome afternoon at Starkville last Friday. And the Mississippi State fans, too, because, Paul, walking over there, too, where you were at, and leaving. I talked to so many of them, and, Paul, they showed me nothing but respect. And it's like, and they all said the truth, that you're Red Bay, so you're practically Mississippi anyhow. I'm like, well, I live about a half a mile from the state line, so, yeah, you're basically right. I just want to thank you personally for that day, Paul. And I hate I had to leave the way I did. I wanted to get to a ball game that evening, which Red Bay ended up losing that game. But my main reason is because I can't see driving at night very well. And it got kind of iffy there when I got to Tupelo and it was raining. But I made it home okay. But I just want to thank you for showing me nothing but respect. You and everybody there, you did, Paul. Two of my big takeaways from the weekend is I thought Mississippi State, they actually did good. They kind of dug their way in the grave by self-inflicting injuries. And plays. And that's what they did, Paul. You can't just drop the ball and give a good team, second chances and penalties and things like that. And so they, it just seemed like Camario just seemed a little bit nervous out there to me. But Florida getting, shanghaied the way they did at Missouri, that really surprised me. And it just goes to show the depth. You can't take any game in the SEC for granted. You just can't. And Clemson, I'll leave it with this. And South Carolina, Paul, I don't think there's a good team in the state of South Carolina. It's like they're trying to compete to see which one's worse. But anyway, Paul, I get off here for now. I'm enjoying the show. I'm listening to it. I don't have anything to do the next few weeks. So hey, I'll get to hear you and tune in with you every day. So, Paul, you have a good one. Again, thank you, brother. Love you, my man. Peace and roll tide roll.
0: Jeremy's up next. Hey, Jeremy, good afternoon.
3: Thank you for taking my call, Paul. I just want to piggyback off what Trey was talking about, the recruitment of everything of Alabama. They're real young on both sides of the ball. And I just wanted to call you out on something you said about the board on winning the Natty or whatever, and see if you have any regrets of making those comments, or do you still think he won't win one at this time? I mean, yeah, Alabama.
0: Yeah. You know, Jeremy, when you're a commentator, you give opinions based on what you see. And I don't ever go back and say, well, man, I can't believe I said that. Because if you're going to go out on a limb and say things that people want to hear, you're going to end up saying a lot of stupid things. I'll be more than happy to talk to you after DeBoer hangs the banner up and wins a national championship. I assume that will be Saturday night in Tuscaloosa. We will take a short break. We have about 1 hour to go, I should say, and we are looking forward to taking your phone calls.

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0: And the final hour is going to be epic. We're going to start with a guy who has been running his mouth a lot. And I just want to have, you know, he's the one that told us Mississippi State will win because they have heart. And he's been telling us about Kamario Taylor. So go ahead, Billy. Explain yourself. Billy D, I'll give you one last shot. You won't have any more. Billy D, you there? Billy D makes his best call of the year right there. I think he hung up and ran away. Mommy was over there so he could hug. Legend is next.
1: Billy D's under the stadium at Starkville. He's parking cars in the parking deck. That's where Billy D's at. Trying to get some of that money back. Hey, Paul, let me give you my top five thoughts of the weekend. Legendary thought number five, the Florida Gators. Man, didn't I tell you last week you got to beat Missouri to get in the Blue Blood Club again? And man, Missouri ain't been a top 10 team in 13 years, and they beat your butt, Florida. Man, that's terrible, man. And let me tell you that little coach Summerall that everybody's so hot about, so he's so great, he's so wonderful. Let me tell you something, dude. Your arrogance is terrible when you're winning. Your arrogance when you lose that bad, when Missouri stomps a mud hole in your behind, your arrogance comes off like you a Sunbelt Billy. And at the end of the day, I think that's exactly what you are, dude. You're another Sunbelt Billy. You know, there's a saying, fake it till you make it. But I got a flip side of that. Sometimes you fake it, and you just a fake. Like Florida. Number four. Would the team with the most pathetic schedule in the country please stand up? Notre Dame, Miami, Bueller, somebody stand up. Oh, it can't get much worse than Notre Dame and Miami schedule, but there is a winner. That's right, JK, there is a winner. Miami's got a week off this week, Paul. They get a week off when they play Florida State. They play the high school schedule so far, and now they taking a week off before Florida State. You are the winner, you. You got the most pathetic schedule in the country, and if Notre Dame beats you, one loss ought to keep your butt out of the playoffs. Number three, the Auburn Tigers. Byron Brown leading the nation in interceptions. I wonder why. Maybe it's because the guy looks like a second baseman in baseball, turning a double play every time he throws the ball. Man, here's another revelation for you, Auburn. You need an off week. If anybody needs an off week, you need an off season. You need an off coach search. You got another Sun Belt Billy in this goalless dude that ain't never going to win over 7 games at Auburn. Number two,

0: is Alabama back. I heard a college say a while back, man, we ain't went nowhere. According to the college football standard, we made the playoffs. We've been winning 10 games. Man, miss me with all that. Because at Alabama, it's about championships. We ain't back. We ain't back from nowhere. I ain't got over that ass whooping we took last year in the playoffs. We beat 5 mediocre teams. I tell you when we're back. We back when we put a foot up Georgia's butt. That's when we back. Talk to me when we dominate a real team. Because right now we just beat a bunch of also-rans. That's the real truth. Number one, Keon Russell for Heisman. Man, I don't even care. To me, it's about one thing, protecting that young man against an elite Georgia team. Listen to me. This is Ali Frazier. This is Lakers Celtics. This is Mets Yankees. It don't get no damn bigger than this, baby. These are two gladiators going into the arena. If we back Bray Hubbard, get crazy, Bray Hubbard. Get crazy, Luke Mantz. Get crazy, Keylon. Because if we back, and we back to the standard of winning championships, let's go put a foot up that bulldog behind. This is Ali Frazier. And by God, we're Ali. Elvis has left the building.
1: JK returns. Why?
2: Hey, it should be obvious. Did you hear, legend, Miami, if they lose to Notre Dame, shouldn't be in the playoffs. Let me get this straight.
1: Hey, hold on a second, JK. You're the guy last November calling for the coach's firing, okay? Not legend.
2: Hey, Paul, he wanted Big Al, the OC, the DC, and Kalen DeBoer fired. So get your facts straight. And I said I wanted my coach gone because he didn't know how to not run the running back straight up the middle, and he don't know how to put his foot on team's neck when he have the lead. Now, let me get back to what legend said. Miami shouldn't make the playoffs if they lose to Notre Dame. A top four team losing to another top four team with one loss can't get a playoff spot. But he was just as proud as he could be as a dad with his first son when they gave Alabama a subsidy, a welfare package into the playoff with three losses, and it got solidified by a 35-point absolute curb stomping. And here he is talking about my team don't deserve
1: it. Okay, I think we've heard enough of you today. Thanks for the call. Expired is up next.
3: Well, Paul, I just want to apologize to Alabama fans and expired this summer, fired off because some Alabama knucklehead called in and said Keylon Russell's got a chance to win the Heisman, and I said something about a freshman, and then they said he's a sophomore, and now he's a redshirt freshman, but he's not. We don't have redshirts anymore, so he is a sophomore, but still has whatever classification he is. The young man could win the Heisman. He's that good. He's that talented. And how in the hell, Paul, he got out of the state of Texas? I don't know. That just makes me shake my head even more, Paul. That makes me just want to shake my head. I want to bite my finger. I don't want to bite my fingernails off. I want to bite my whole damn hand off, Paul. That kid should never get out of the state of Texas. Gable.
1: Brad, up next.
4: Paul, thanks for taking my call. You know the golden rule about calling in twice. Most of the time, your second call is going to suck. So, JK, a.k.a. Urkel, thanks for all that. I didn't know what that was, but a bunch of whining. But it's funny, Legend's going to remember getting that ass beat at the Rose Bowl, but he's going to forget about that -3 yards rushing that we put over on Alabama in the SEC Championship. It's funny, but Paul, it's like this with this game. Everybody's been waiting on this game. It's here. Georgia could not play any more vanilla because we hadn't had to. If we tried to, we couldn't do it. And Alabama's played the better competition. They've made mistakes, but they were able to overcome the mistakes. But J.D. Perkeo, good interview with him today, Paul, and he was dead on the money. Georgia does not like dual-threat quarterbacks. We don't. They're able to move it on us. So we're going to come over there, and we're going to give it our best shot. And Kirby had the boys ready. But Paul,
1: hey Brad, did you see Kane Womack today? He called Mike Bobo one of the best play callers in America.
4: Yeah. Well, you know, they get up on the podium, and they're going to pay the ultimate respect. And do you think he's an elite OC, Paul?
1: No, I don't.
4: Most elite OCs get head coaching jobs because they're so elite. Like Florida, they're not going to be able to hang on to Buster Faulkner for long. And, you know, like I said before, Paul, Bobo is a good coordinator until he gets in big games, and then he chokes. And the thing with him is, I hope when he goes over there, he calls plays to win the game. He don't call that. He don't get over there and call plays not to lose the game. But hey, just a couple things for you Bammers over there, Handsome Joe and Trey. Don't worry about rolling out the red carpet. You're exempt. You two old farts couldn't roll back a swatch fabric. And Legend, Dylan, Brandon, and Nick Saban, the pressure washing, and my son Stacy. Daddy's coming home. I need you to roll out the red carpet, kiss the ring. We'll be there at 7:30, and let's get it on. Thanks, Paul, and have a great day, brother.
1: Quick break. We are still have plenty of time on a Monday afternoon, trending into Monday night. We'll be right back.
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0: And we are back, and JD is up next.
1: Hey, Paul, hope your day is well.
0: Thank you.
1: Hey, I just want to start off by saying the interview Friday with Handsome Joe I thought was great. I never knew his story, and it was I really enjoyed that.
0: That was amazing, wasn't it?
1: Man, it was awesome. I never knew that any of that stuff. And everybody's feisty today, aren't they? It's been a feisty show. I've really enjoyed it. I-Man's handing out stupid shirts and all that. But I want to talk about my Auburn Tigers, Paul. I've been an Auburn fan my whole life, and I'm 57. And I'm going to stick with this team till I die, I guess. And I think we got the coach. I think we got our long-term coach. I don't care what legend says. I think it'll eventually turn around. But I do. What I feared would come true, I think, has come true. I think the stage was too big for the transfers from South Florida, and I don't think Brown's the quarterback, and the play calling on the 2-minute offense. I don't know if you saw what I saw, but it was terrible. I mean, do you agree with that?
0: It was embarrassing.
1: It was embarrassing. I don't know why he didn't go ahead and kick the field goal and try to get the onside kick, and why he took the 10-second runoff. I'll never know. But anyway, I just wanted to say that, and it's been a great show today, and I appreciate you, and you have a great day, sir.
0: Thank you. Dylan is up next.
2: Man, what's going on, my black hat brother?
0: Doing well.
2: Well, the barn is burning, baby. The barn is burning. And when I mean the barn, I'm talking about all barns. But anyway, you know, I come up with a nickname for John Summerall a few months ago, you know, because I thought it was a lateral hire with Sunbelt Billy and everything, same state, same style of school and everything. And I come up with a nickname, G5 John. Now, I feel like that came into fruition this past weekend. But anyway, you know, I'm probably going to be in Tuscaloosa this weekend, and you know, I was thinking Brad was going to come, you know, come to Tuscaloosa, but I talked to him on the phone Friday, and Miss Cassie hit his phone books, and he can't see over the steering wheel, so he ain't going to be able to make it. But he did tell me he's going to put a saddle on one of them little old bulldogs and leave today. So hopefully he'll get to the stadium by the time kickoff comes around and everything, so he can watch that ass whooping we're going to put on him. You know, but I do want to say this right here. I do want to give Handsome Joe a shout out and everything. And he did really well. And that was a great interview. I like Handsome Joe a lot and everything. And it's good that you had Handsome Joe on and instead of a pervert, but I still see him at the barricade waving his little hand and everything, trying to get on. But anyway, Paul, the dirtiest player in the game's out of here.
0: Jim is up next in Memphis. Hello, Jim.
3: Hello, Paul. How you doing today?
0: We are doing great. Thank you.
3: I was doing my best to get over to the Junction to see you the other day, but I drove down to Memphis, or from Memphis, to the ball game, and hope you had a good time. Hope the
0: we had a great time.
3: The Starkville people showed you some love. But you know, Camario just didn't look comfortable from the get go. I'm not going to make excuses. I'm a coach's son. Coaches' sons don't make excuses. You get out there and play with the best 11 you got. But he just didn't look comfortable even before the game started, Paul. And I felt like he, you know, I didn't know about the injury. And here again, no excuses. You got to play with the ones you got. But I kind of wonder if he was in that bad of shape, why they didn't give the backup quarterback a shot at running the team. And anyway, that was just my perspective. Again, I hope you had a good time, and next time we will see each other face to face, Paul.
0: Thank you, Jim. We had a fantastic time. I say it every year, but the hospitality there is without competition. It's hands down. Thank you for the call. Let me check in with Greg in Alabama. Greg, good afternoon. Hey, Greg. Thanks, Greg. Appreciate the call. T is up next. Go right ahead, T. You're on the air.
4: Hey, Paul, how you doing?
0: We're doing great.
4: Man, I was just about to email the show. I've been waiting for 2 hours to talk to you. But the reason
0: I'm sorry about that. Glad you made it.
4: Oh, yeah. The reason why I called today, I just heard you say something about you haven't heard anything from Auburn fans. But since you said that three or four of us going to call in, I guess some four or five. But
0: so what do you make out of it? What do you think?
4: Paul, to be honest with you, like, I'm not surprised. I've been pretty much right the past three or four coach hires. Don't get me wrong, with Gus Malzahn, I was pleased with his tenure, but I wanted Kirby Smart. Hated it didn't go that route. I didn't want Brian Harsin, didn't want Hugh Freeze, and I surely didn't want Alex Golish. And after he brought all those players with him from USF, I knew we were going to have a bad season. When I saw Brian in the spring game, I was worried. When I saw him in the first game against Baylor, I said he needed to go ahead and switch quarterbacks now. And I hate the fact that Golish is being stubborn. And think of that, Paul. You know what? I'm going to show you something, the difference between a real coach and an imposter. Tennessee coach Heupel, that's a real coach. He seen his quarterback was struggling. He wasn't stubborn. He made the change. I don't know why we keep getting stuck with head coaches that will just stick with a quarterback that they put in from the beginning of the season and ride him out through the whole season. I wish they would just quit being stubborn and make the switch, Paul.
0: Well said, T. I'm sorry you had to wait so long. I wish I'd gone to you earlier. That was a fantastic phone call. Let me check next with Scott in Louisiana.
5: Hey, Paul, how are you today?
0: Well, thank you.
5: Good. Hey, what I was calling you about was we're going back to LSU's 2005 season from Hurricane Katrina. You know, the start of that season, their first game of the season was supposed to be against North Texas. It got rescheduled to their bye week on October. I think it was the 29th. It was late October. So their first game they actually played was September 10th. It was supposed to be a home game versus Arizona State, and it got moved to Tempe, Arizona.
0: Oh, yeah.
5: LSU was still considered the home team, but they played in Tempe at ASU. And going into the fourth quarter, LSU was getting beat 24-7, and LSU scored them 28-7 in that last quarter with Jamarcus Russell throwing a 39-yard touchdown pass to Early Doucette, fourth and like 13. It was with about a minute left in the game.
0: I do remember.
5: So then,
0: that was a great game.
5: And that was because of Hurricane Katrina. Then the Tennessee game, we had Hurricane Rita approximately 3.5 weeks to 4 weeks later, and that game was supposed to be on that Saturday, the 24th of September. It got moved to that Monday night, and it was Tennessee was number 10 in the nation. LSU was number 4. They come in, they're playing on that Monday night. LSU, it's the same score as the Arizona, except ASU. LSU was beating Tennessee 24-7, and Tennessee came back and tied it in the fourth quarter, went into overtime, and LSU lost that game by 3.
0: You got a good memory there, Scott. Hey, thank you very, very much for the call. That was fascinating to go back memory lane. Why don't we take a break? 30 minutes remaining here on a Monday afternoon.
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11: Here is our weather in Middle Tennessee. Tuesday will be sunny with a high near 83. Northeast wind around 5 miles per hour, becoming calm in the morning. Tuesday night will be mostly clear with a low around 56 and calm wind. Wednesday will be sunny with a high near 87. calm wind becoming southwest around 5 miles per hour in the morning. Wednesday night will be clear with a low around 57. West-southwest wind around 5 miles.
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0: We are back, and AJ has returned to the show.
1: Mr. Paul Feinbaum, good day to you. Hey.
0: Good day.
1: I borrowed one big stupid shirt from I'm gonna blanket everybody that I talk about on this call. Everybody just get it in that one stupid shirt. First of all, everybody that's been talking all this to Mario Kaler, because maybe tomorrow, on your Heisman potential or watch. And, you know, are these Alabama fans just lost their mind thinking they're going to beat Georgia, Paul? I mean, everybody, y'all back, ain't you, for beating Mississippi State, Paul? I mean, Mississippi State. I mean, give me a break, Alabama. I mean, that fan base has got to be the worst, like I've always said. I mean, they won't fire everybody, then they want to jump on the other side of the bandwagon. I mean, it's ridiculous, Paul. And let's see, who else? Everybody that's sitting there already talking about Heisman for the quarterback that they got over there. I don't even say his name. It's never going to be. Give me a break. Have y'all forgot about that wide receiver that's playing over there at Ohio State?
0: AJ, he ain't no good.
1: Oh, no, he ain't no good at all, Paul. I mean, there's your Heisman Trophy win. As bad as I hate to say it, it's a Big Ten Heisman this year. Maybe an SEC Natty, but it'll be a Big Ten Heisman, I can tell you that. And, I can't leave out my team, Paul. And also, I'm ashamed of you, expired, for saying they got a quarterback. You don't come back and eat your words when you talk about Alabama. You just put the hammer down, put the gas on the pedal, and keep throwing bombs out the side of the windows. Don't ever compliment them in any shape, form, or fashion. But, you know, Paul, I got to give out my airbrush stupid shirt. Goes to Alex Golish and offensive coordinator. And, I mean, what kind of clock management was that, Alex Golish, in the fourth quarter? I mean, are you kidding me? What kind of play calling was that? I mean, and then we got three or four punts that we're sitting there, Paul, fair catching inside the five. I mean, after the first time, say, don't do it again. Don't do it again. That's easy coaching right there. I mean, we pinned ourselves deep at least four times in that game. And we couldn't, you know, we get 30 yards in three plays. That's 10 yards average right there. And these idiots going to start throwing the football and screw that whole thing all the way up. And then I'm mad at my defensive coach too, Durkin, because I'm going to tell you, why didn't you adjust at halftime when they went to that 12 personnel and tore our ass up and ran over us like a daggum doormat? I mean, come on. Y'all need to get it together down there at Auburn. And you got to go, Cohen. I know what you did in your mismanagement on these GMs over here. So, war damn eagle, but everybody can kiss my rear end. I hope Georgia and Alabama tie.
0: Okay. Bob in Fort Worth. Hello, Bob.
2: Yeah, afternoon, Paul. I got a question for you on this scheduling deal.
0: Okay.
2: We played LSU again this year at Tiger Stadium. We've got to go back to Missouri and play. And I've heard this explained and explained, but they've never explained. You know, and I've heard Greg Sankey say, well, it's a scheduling deal and yada, yada, yada. And this is, you know, nine game conference and is a scheduling deal. And I'm not complaining about having to play these teams. And I don't care what the date is when they play them. But what in the hell is the difference of where you play as long as the schedule lays out like it's supposed to? Why does playing LSU twice?
0: Well, first of all, Bob, I am not. I was aware that a lot of schools had to play at the same place twice. I wasn't aware they had to play them two different schools at the same place twice. Are you telling me A&M played? Did they play at Missouri last year too?
2: Yes, sir.
0: Okay, I mean, I trust you. I just wasn't aware of that. Are they getting? Who are they getting returning home games back to back? Do you know?
2: Nobody.
0: Okay. Well, that's not fair. I did not realize that. I remember the whole conversation. I've heard people ask
2: Sankey this, and he says, well, with the new nine-game scheduling, yada, yada, is a scheduling deal. And I'm not complaining about having to play these guys every year, but what makes the difference of where they play them?
0: Well, Bob, I do know at various intervals, whenever there's a new addition, that some schools end up having to play twice. I know it's not fair, and I can't explain it. I will try to get a better answer for you, because I think you probably, A&M fans, deserve a better answer.
2: Well, I don't care. We got to play them every year. Bring LSU every year. You know, last year we went down there and took over their stadium.
0: Sure.
2: And this year they beat us. But you can't tell me that where they play has anything to do with the schedule.
0: Listen, Bob, it was about a year ago when we did that show, and I was sitting there in Connecticut trying to explain it. At the time, I think I did understand it. It's been 53 weeks, but I will get you an answer. Thank you, Bob. Thank you very, very much. Ray is up next in Irondale. Hello, Ray.
3: Hey, buddy. Great show. Help me understand something, if you can, Paul. Now, let me start with this question. Why are we seeing college teams issuing injury reports now?
0: Well, because that changed a couple of years ago, and now I think, is it three different days they do that? Yeah. By the way, it's only conference games.
3: Okay.
0: At least SEC, I don't know what anybody else is doing.
3: Why do you think that is?
0: I'll whisper this to you because I don't want to upset anybody, that it's all gambling. About betting. It's about gambling. You know that.
3: Yep, gambling. That's what I figured you was going to say. I want to ask you this question now. Why didn't anybody know Mississippi State had a GIMP quarterback Friday?
0: I tell you why. Because the coach at Mississippi State was not being honest.
3: Or about this running back that they put in for one play.
0: Well, I mean, but here's the problem. When Lane Kiffin obliterated the policy a couple weeks ago, I think everybody else said, you know what, why should we be honest?
3: I mean, you think that would have been a 6.5-point line if anybody had known?
0: I tell you what, I didn't. If I were to bet on the game, that would have affected me a great deal.
3: Yeah. And you know, fourth and dumb. And I don't care if it happened. Mal Moore did it at Auburn in '93. If Brian Grubb did it in this past Rose Bowl, or Alex Golish did it Saturday, it was fourth and dumb. And, you know, I heard him try to, you know, cover it today by saying that, you know, a block wasn't made or this one. Fourth and dumb makes you call stupid calls, Paul. You know, what Ryan Grubb did last year at the Rose Bowl was stupid. And that's why it's fourth and dumb. But enjoy the show today, buddy.
0: Thank you very, very much. Stacy is up next.
4: No, what's dumb is when you think Auburn going to do something. AJ, take them glasses off and realize whether you and the front are the real. Tell me everybody can kiss your rear. Shut up, AJ. Go to somebody's house this weekend and sit in front of the TV and watch Georgia, Alabama, and take them glasses off. See, y'all used to losing. We ain't used to losing. Alabama lose a game or two, we mad. The world unended. But when Auburn lose, it's just, we just got to get better, because y'all used to it. We winners over here, baby. It's time to separate the men from the boys. It's going down in T-Town. Saturday night, 7:30, baby. Prime time. Let's roll. The tide gonna roll. Oh, tide, baby.
0: Tide is back. That is the consensus of this afternoon. We'll take a short break and coming right back.
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27: Completely gone at this point. That's just kind of the way I felt. When you turn a Tennessee-Auburn game on, like, I mean, that used to be a big deal, and I mean, I watched the Kentucky-South Carolina game, honestly.
28: I was somebody who was really interested in the Tennessee-Auburn game. And by the way, that game used to be one of the signature games. I'm going way back, of course. But it just felt like an off-brand game. And the Kentucky-South Carolina game was one of the better games of the day. John is up next. Hey, John.
29: Hey, Paul, good evening. Good evening, Paul. And Dan Campbell, the Lions would say, hold my beer, as he went with 4th and 20 with 7.5 minutes on the clock. So, what be it. Hey, Paul, it would seem the Auburn misery level is at an all-time high, and the Georgia Hatfield and Alabama McCoy feud is on again. Agree?
28: Without a doubt.
29: And, Paul, I called into the tip line that missing silly Billy's body is buried under the goalpost at the Davis Wade Stadium.
28: Yeah, he wasn't available for the call today because he's working on his Camaro for Heisman bumper stickers.
29: That and a new I told you so, of course. Hey, Paul, yeah. For $1,000, what football coach said on Saturday, quote, "The season ain't over."
28: That sounds like Shane Beamer after every loss.
29: It does, but believe it or not, it was Clemson who apparently...
28: You're right. I have blocked... I've got you hear about these pain blocks for your back?
29: Yeah.
28: I've got a Dabo block for my brain.
29: I think he's been listening too many Christmas calls to your show. And Paul, I would also add, I'll discuss sports tomorrow, but... That was a special visit by Handsome Joe with his personal story that he shared with us. And even more so, Paul, it was nice to see John Michie III recover from leukemia and reunited with his old Alabama teammate, Bryce Young, and playing with the Panthers last night.
28: Yeah, that was great. It was very moving. John, thank you. Appreciate it very much. Big Mike is up next.
7: What's going on, Paul?
28: Hey there.
7: Hey. You know, y'all going to give a black hat to a person like Dylan from Jasper. I just can't believe y'all have the audacity to do something like that.
28: Hey, Mike, just for the record, I am not chairman of the Black Hat Club. I'm not part of those, so you have to blame somebody else. Stimp, who deserves a black hat, he is loyal to the show. Good afternoon.
8: Hey, thanks, Paul, and thanks for taking my call. And you know, I know the only way Sooner Boy Brian can count is on his fingers. So, I mean, actually, his team, Oklahoma, offensively, is playing right to his abilities. I mean, Paul, somewhere an elementary school basketball team is going to put up more points in their first game of the season this year than whatever the Sooners score in their next eight games tallied up together. And bad news, Tulsa's cooked now too, Sooner Boy Brian. Cross your fingers, maybe Oral Roberts will start a football program you can root for. Irish, fire thing in there.
28: Thank you, Stimp, for always being brief. David is up next in Kansas.
9: Mr. Feinbaum, good afternoon.
28: Yes.
9: Good evening from Wildcat Jayhawk country and proud LSU alum.
28: Thank you very much.
9: I want to apologize to you, Mr. Feinbaum. I saw you all those years in the press box at the Hoover Met, but didn't have the common courtesy to introduce myself. I was
28: I'm sorry.
9: Proudly working. That's my fault. I was working with LSU and the legend himself, Bill Frankes, and the powerhouse baseball program, and I should have had a little more gumption to say hello, Mr. Feinbaum. I really
28: we will.
9: What
28: by the
9: doing,
28: way, David, both of us are still alive. We can still meet.
9: Oh yes, I'm very glad of that. If you ever come to Como, I might just make that pilgrimage. And I'm proud to say that not only with Bill Frankes, I got to work with Herb Vincent, Michael Bonnet, and Kent Lowe, and boy, it was. I'm blessed to have worked with the wonderful quartet and get to meet some other great sports information people throughout the conference during my years.
28: You know, David, we were talking about that the other day with Larry Templeton about the role of the old sports information director. It used to be the lifeblood of the program. He was the direct link. And today, that unfortunately, that position has just been minimized and completely depreciated. Thank you very much for the call. We'll meet again soon. We'll take a break.
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0: remember.
1: It was August 2005. Hurricane Katrina slammed the southeast. The scenes out of New Orleans, of course, became etched in our memories. More than 1,300 people died. 80% of the city of New Orleans was underwater. 20 to 30,000 ultimately seeking shelter in the Superdome. But that building had been damaged to the point where there was no power, no water, no plumbing working. So the place became nasty. Some thought it might have to be demolished, but it wound up being restored. That said, it was closed for what turned out to be 13 months. The Saints played on the road the entire 2005 season before making a return in September of 2006. An emotional Monday night game that year against the Falcons, a game that was highlighted by their first touchdown, a blocked punt by Steve Gleason.
2: Six of his eight field goal attempts this year is now back to just punting and kicking off. The former Saint, Morton Anderson, is here for most field goals. Look out! Right through! A kick block by Steve Gleason! It is scooped!
1: Mike Tirico had the call on Monday Night Football in 2006. That blocked punt became a symbol for the city. There's a bronze statue outside the dome named Rebirth. Steve Gleason, he's been battling ALS for a decade plus, but he was on hand Monday as the Saints marked the 20th anniversary of the dome coming and marked the occasion with a Monday Night game against the Falcons. This one didn't go quite the same way as the one two decades ago. Falcons Monday with the first possession and on the third play.
3: New Orleans has got five on the line here. Penix goes to work under center on second and one. Robinson the lone setback. Bijan will get the carry to the left side. He'll break free. Here goes Robinson. 35-30, 25-20, 10-5. They don't catch him. Touchdown, Bijan Robinson, and 59 yards on the third snap of the game.
1: And right then, the Falcons out in front. Falcons take advantage of a Saints fumble late in the first. Atlanta turns that into a touchdown. 14-0 after the first quarter. Saints get on the board with a touchdown on the first play of the second, but the Falcons answer on their ensuing possession, putting together a 10-play drive. Saints giving the ball back to Atlanta after a three-and-out. Falcons put together another 10-play drive, adding on a field goal. They led 24-7 at the half. Third quarter, seeing a field goal for the Saints, and then another touchdown drive for Atlanta.
3: He'll take the handoff from Penix at the five. Touchdown, Atlanta. Brian Robinson throws it off the baseboard at the end zone to our left, and with 2:11 to go.
1: Saints do get another touchdown early in the fourth, but the Falcons just weren't done.
3: Penix under center again. Play clock down to two. Play fake by Michael. He's going to boot back to the left. Tee it up. Fire the deep ball. Caught. Touchdown, Jahan Dotson. Oh, my goodness. That'll be it. Robinson, lone back now. Penix will go under center. Hand to Brian one more time. And he will step out of a tackle. Keep his balance and score. He went left side. Brian Robinson did. They thought they had him twice. He stepped out of two different tackles and scores standing from 11 yards out to add more to the total.
1: 92-9 the game. Falcons win it going away. 45-24 over the Saints. Atlanta with an 0-2 start to the season, but they've won their last two by at least 20 points. Falcons had six touchdowns in the Monday night win, tying their most in a game over the last decade. Five of the six rushing touchdowns. Coach Kevin Stefanski.
4: Very pleased with the effort, and I'll start with turnover margin. We knew that's going to be a big deal going into this football game, and CJ punching the ball out, technique was outstanding, and then turning that into points. That's just a big part of winning games on the road. So I thought execution was at a high level in a ton of areas. Are there things we can clean up? Yes, there are. Didn't like a lot of those penalties. That's one area that I know we will focus on, but the big thing here is getting home and then getting to work on a short week.
1: Bijan Robinson had a game-high 147 yards from scrimmage, 145 rushing yards, two touchdowns. Brian Robinson had a career-high three rushing touchdowns as the Falcons win it 45-24, handing the Saints their largest home loss over the last two seasons. Did the focus of the anniversary add to the pressure of the Monday night game? Saints coach Kellen Moore.
5: It's a good question. I think, obviously, it's a really awesome moment when you play on a nationally televised game. There's probably a little bit more juice in those games nationally, just with the buildup and all that sort of stuff. But, you have to look at this as one of our games. And, obviously, as disappointing as it is, we're going to have to learn from it. We're going to have to grow from it. And we're going to have to keep moving because there's a whole bunch more games coming ahead of ourselves.

0: If there are going to be opportunities that, you know, we can change this path very quickly with those.
1: Falcons, fourth team with consecutive 20-point wins on the heels of a 30-point loss. 45 points they put up on Monday, tying a franchise record on Monday Night Football. The guys who called it on ESPN, Hall of Famer Troy Aikman and Joe Buck.
2: They look really good. I think Troy said it really well at the during the second half, and that is we'll know a lot more after the next 3 weeks. They've got tough home games coming up. But they look like they have improved greatly. And it's a team that is head coached by somebody we both really admire in Kevin Stefanski. Their offensive coordinator can put together a great game plan, it appears, with Penix at quarterback. And I think the defense is really underrated. They're playing with arguably without three of their best players, and you wouldn't know it. So this is a team that looks like they're ready to make a little bit of a run here. And it was fun to watch this offense cook here tonight.
3: Troy, it's remarkable how different the offense looks with Penix under center. How much does he change what they can do offensively because of the threat that he presents?
4: Well, he changes a lot. I think in fairness to Cooper Rush, who started the first two games, he came in July, didn't get a lot of work, and Tua was going to be the starter, and then he gets hurt, and so just a mess. So, yeah, they didn't look anything like what was expected coming into the year. And then last week against Green Bay, we saw the offense, what you would think when you think of Kevin Stefanski and what he was able to do in Cleveland, under center, marrying it with the play-action game, and then because of their running game and how good they are at doing that, when you have a guy like Penix who is able to get the ball down the field and create some issues with the receivers that they have, it just opens everything up. I mean, you look at his numbers. He was 15 of 20 for 220 yards and a touchdown, but he protected the football. He was good with the ball when he had to be. And those numbers aren't going to impress anybody, but if you watch this game, you'd say, wow, he was really good. The run game was great, but he was really good as well. And so I think it gets overlooked as to how effective he can be. And we heard Bijan Robinson talking as to what a difference he makes. And I thought he said it really well. So they've got it humming on all cylinders, and it's been fun to watch.
3: From the perspective of the Saints, there was optimism the way last season ended and a couple of really entertaining games to start. They lose here last week, and you made the point during the game, Joe, and I was like, wow, what, 12 of 18 they'd lost on this field. Now they lose these last two to start this season. How much of a setback does tonight feel like it represents for a Saints team that really did not look good at all tonight?
2: Yeah, I think they came in undermanned. The injuries on the defense, Caden Ellis, they really missed. But we were just talking about that with Atlanta. They've got three of their best defensive players that are not available to them for various reasons, and you wouldn't know it by the way they played here tonight. So they were overmatched defensively with this good offensive line and Bijan Robinson. The good news is they seem to have a quarterback that can settle things down and is very tough and very smart and very mature as a 27-year-old. He's going to be just fine, but they need to build up around him. The offensive line was not nearly good enough tonight. They didn't run the ball at all. They put it all on number six, and it just was too much. One guy's not going to win a game. So the Atlanta Falcons win this game, and they won it convincingly. I mean, he kept waiting for a run from the Saints in this game, and every time it looked like they were putting something together, the Falcons just went right down the field and put an end to it. So it was all Atlanta and very impressive. And, you know, for the Saints, rough night.
1: And as a result, Falcons get the win on the road to close out week four, 45-24, 21-point win on the road. Falcons 2-2, Saints 1-3. Through 4 weeks, there are a handful of teams still looking for their first win. And there are three teams 4-0, Niners, Vikings, and Chiefs. Although the wide receiver core in Kansas City is banged up, ESPN's Dan Graziano.
5: Tyquan Thornton's injury is significant. If you watched it live, you're not surprised by this. That it's going to keep him out multiple months, likely the whole season, although it's possible if they were to go deep into the playoffs, he could return. Rashee Rice hamstring, they got to give it treatment, run some tests on it, and find out how much time, if any, he's going to miss. But the Chiefs are on bye this week, so they have some time to figure that all out. And that's why you're not probably going to hear too many updates from Andy anytime soon. The big news of the day, though, was Adam Schefter reporting that Tyreek Hill, former Chiefs and Dolphins wide receiver, could sign with a new team this week. A lot of signs, BC, pointing to a Tyreek Hill Kansas City Chiefs reunion. He's coming off a season-ending injury last year that included a torn ACL and LCL, but apparently he feels good enough to get back in there, and we'll find out if the Chiefs agree, because they need the help, and it seems like both sides want this to happen.
1: Chiefs and Panthers with the bye in Week 5. SportsCenter All Night, ESPN Radio to Baseball, Division Round Series. Rays, of course, took the opener from the Yankees, 1-0 on Saturday, after being off on Sunday. Monday, Game 2, Tampa Bay getting on the board first in the first on a throwing error by the Yankees. New York would tie it up on a Ben Rice homer in the fourth, but Tampa Bay in the fifth.
6: Left-handed batter waiting on an 0-1. The pitch. Swinging a tapper right side of the infield. Chisholm charges, looks home, throws to first, and the Rays take the lead. Aranda scored from third. Chisholm would not have had a play at the plate. It's 2-1 Tampa Bay on a ground out by Liam Hicks here in the bottom of the fifth. Swinging a bouncing ball towards short. Lombard bobbles it and has no play. Caminero head first dive across home. Eighth pitch. And Palacios lines it into center field. It's a base hit. Simpson scores with ease. Grisham's throw to the plate bounces off the mound and to the right up the first baseline. And it's two runs in. DeLuca scores behind Simpson. And the Rays have plated four in the fifth inning. It's Tampa Bay 5 and New York 1.
1: Mike Cousins calling it here on ESPN Radio. 5-2 would be the final. Rays taking the first two at home. Rays scoring four runs on three hits in the fifth inning. Yankees committing four errors, one shy of their most in a postseason game in franchise history. Manager Aaron Boone.
7: Yeah, I mean, obviously a really rough night, to say the least, for us. So, you know, we got to get over it. You know, we've responded all year to difficult times, and we got to do that again. We got to get ourselves up off the mat. Obviously, tonight was just not good enough for us and certainly not good enough to beat that club. So, we got to get over it and, you know, playing for our lives Tuesday night.
1: And game three coming up. Yankees in a must win. Tampa Bay taking the first two at home. The other American League series, seeing the White Sox take two on the road.
8: First base side of the hill, the turn from Taylor. And the one strike pitch. Swing and a ball hit in the air, left center field. Doyle going back. He's onto the track at the fence, leaps, and he makes the catch at the base of the fence in deep left center field, and that will do it, and the White Sox have taken a 2-0 lead in this series. Leaping catch by Doyle to end the ball game, and the White Sox win game two by a final of 4-3.
1: White Sox scoring three runs on three hits in the sixth inning, and they get that win, improving to 4-0 this postseason. You heard it here, of course, on ESPN Radio. Roxy Bernstein, Greg Olson had the call for us. Roxy?
8: Well, Jay, the White Sox are stunning the baseball world, taking a commanding 2-0 lead in this best-of-five division series against the Cleveland Guardians. After winning the first two of this series here in Cleveland, 4-3 the final. And the White Sox are now 4-0 all road games in the postseason.
9: It's been unbelievable. It has been so much fun to watch. These kids are exciting. They go up there. They are not afraid of any moment. You know, seven rookies that are playing, and you're just seeing great swings, great approaches. They look like the experienced vets. And the one thing they have done is they have found a way to get the big hit in the timely manner.
8: And the Cleveland Guardians jumped out to a 2-0 lead, got two in the first, but then the blueprint of riding the bullpen, going with an opener. The bulk guy was Sean Burke, who was magnificent. And it stayed a 2-1 lead for Cleveland all the way until the sixth, when the White Sox scored three runs, all coming with two outs. A Braden Montgomery two-run double just inside the right field line. Chase Mydroth, an RBI single. Gavin Williams started, struck out 11, the second most in a playoff game in Cleveland franchise history. Yet the White Sox had enough to hold them off, and now are heading home, and they're one win away from going to the ALCS after losing 100-plus each of the last 3 years.
9: Oh, it's been unbelievable. I mean, just to win 84 games after losing 103 straight years, They are just pushing all the right buttons, great management. And these kids, as I said, are going out there not afraid of any moment. And then you have a guy like Grant Taylor who, for the life of me, I can't figure out how he had a 2.25 ERA during the season because he has been utterly lights out. And then you factor in Sean Burke and what he did tonight, that bullpen absolutely continued domination this postseason.
8: Taylor has saved each of the first two games of this series, and the series shifts now to Chicago as the White Sox will try to close it out in Game 3 Wednesday night as they win Game 2 by a final of 4-3. For Greg Olson, Roxy Bernstein, right here in her home for every pitch of the postseason, Major League Baseball on ESPN Radio and the ESPN app as we go back to Jay Reynolds.
1: All right, Roxy, and baseball continues with the National League coming up on Tuesday. Well, straight ahead, calling it a career after 22 seasons. That's next. 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
10: Coming up on the Tuesday edition of Unsportsmanlike with Chris Candy, Michelle Smallman, and me, Evan Cohen, the Rays take Game 2 and now lead the Yankees 2-0 as they head back to New York. Is it safe to say the series is officially over? 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
17: Here is our weather in Middle Tennessee. Tuesday will be sunny with a high near 83. Northeast wind around 5 miles per hour, becoming calm in the morning. Tuesday night will be mostly clear with a low around 56 and calm wind. Wednesday will be sunny with a high near 87. Calm wind becoming southwest around 5 miles per hour in the morning. Wednesday night will be clear with a low around 57. West-southwest wind around 5 miles per hour becoming calm. 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
1: Hey, it's Golic Jr. Coming up Tuesday, the Falcons going to New Orleans and beat the Saints to keep pace with the Carolina Panthers. 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
1: 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We have baseball's postseason, WNBA postseason, NFL and college football. We've got hockey. NBA tips off later this month. The association currently seeing preseason action, like Monday. Sixers handing it to the Knicks, even though the Knicks started. Jalen Brunson, OG Anunoby, Karl Anthony Towns, Mikal Bridges, and Josh Hart, the same five that started 17 of the 19 playoff games from the championship run. Philly did not have similar marquee names. ESPN's Dave McMenamin.
2: No LeBron, also no Joel Embiid, no Tyrese Maxey, no Dominic Marlowe, no Anthony Simons, or the two backup big men for the Sixers, Dembona or Taco Fall. Now, Nick Nurse says that the plan moving forward with the remaining three preseason games on the slate is to hopefully have a majority of his players available for two of them. So they're going to travel for two road games in Brooklyn and Boston later this week, return for the finale at home to round out the preseason. So you will see some action with this new group. Now, this shouldn't be any cause for concern for LeBron James. He still has to monitor some left foot arthritis and his lower back issue, but that just comes with the territory being year 24 and 41 years of age. His body feels great. He was able to really push it in off-season workouts. He's been a full participant in all training camp activities up until now, and obviously got up and down and was dunking the ball in the inter-squad scrimmage on Saturday. So no cause for concern by him not playing tonight, just part of the ramp-up process to get ready for that big opening night matchup that will really count against this Knicks team.
3: Jaylen Brown, what is the approach there for getting him ready for the season?
2: I mean, this is a big moment for Jaylen Brown. Spent his entire career with the Boston Celtics before that trade to the Atlanta Division rivals back in July. And you know, Jaylen, I asked him at practice last week, how is he taking advantage of this opportunity? And he said, I try to look at it not about the expectation, about what I can do to have us reach those expectations. And so he said he's been really not afraid to ask any question that comes to mind, even if it may sound basic. He wants to be able to be vocal in terms of, if I can understand it, then maybe I can help the rest of my new teammates understand it. And also, he's been the last guy in the gym consistently all week long. I think three of the five practice days that we've covered, there's been one remaining guy on the court. It's been Jaylen Brown getting in extra work.
1: NBA tips off in a couple of weeks. SportsCenter All Night, ESPN Radio. We're still early in the hockey season, but one thing we do know, it's the final season for Alexander Ovechkin. The 41-year-old will be retiring after his 22nd season. Says in his heart he knows it's the right decision. Monday he spoke to his teammates in the Capitals dressing room.
4: It's sad, but it is what it is. We have an unbelievable team this year, and 82 games left. Let's make a playoffs. Let's have fun and enjoy the moment, because times fly. It's hard, but let's enjoy it and let's do some special thing this year, right?
1: Ovechkin wants to enjoy it however many games they have left, regular season plus whatever postseason action they can get. Ovechkin has 929 career goals, already clear of Wayne Gretzky's previous record. He signed a one-year deal to return to Washington this summer, played all 82 games for the Caps last season, led the team with 30 goals, 32 goals and 64 points. Capitals will host the Penguins on Wednesday. Sharks center Macklin Celebrini was scratched from the team's lineup at Dallas on Monday. Lower body injury. Sharks announcing it a few minutes before the puck drop that Celebrini would not be playing. It was over the summer Celebrini signed a five-year, $94 million extension. Not on the ice Monday, and without him, San Jose struggled against the Stars.
5: It's a nifty pass by Robertson this spring, and then Robertson, he scores! There's number one on the year for Jason Robertson.
1: 96.7 FM, the ticket. Stars go on to a 5-0 shutout of the Sharks. Stars improving to 9-0-1 in their last 10 games. Sharks' first loss this season. Jets in Pittsburgh coming alive in the third.
6: Three goals in this third period. We're tied at 2. Winnipeg speeds back inside the zone. Morrissey out in front and a shot by by Perfetti. He scores! Right off the ensuing faceoff, Winnipeg regains the lead at 3-2.
1: 680 CJOB, Jets a 3-2 win over the Penguins. All three goals coming in the first 10 minutes of the third period. Senators a 4-1 win over the Bruins. Senators starting the season with consecutive wins for the 8th time in franchise history. First time they've done it since the 2016-2017 season when they lost in the conference finals. In Tampa, while the Rays were beating the Yankees, Lightning beating the Flyers, a 4-1 final for the Lightning, their 5th straight win against the Flyers dating back to last season. Oh, about that game at the Trop. That's next. SportsCenter All Night at ESPN Radio.
7: Tuesday's Rich Eisen Show will review the Monday nighter between the Saints and the Falcons with Cam Hayward in his usual Tuesday spot from the Pittsburgh Steelers. Bruce Arians, the former Super Bowl winning head coach, will also join us. Josh Pate on the latest in college football as well. That's an Overreaction Monday on a Tuesday edition of the Rich Eisen Show on Disney Plus, the ESPN app, and ESPN Radio.
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4: Hey, it's Matt Jones. 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
1: What do we take away from the Monday night game? 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
1: Baseball playoffs continue. Rays taking the first two at home. White Sox taking the first two on the road. Alex Ovechkin announcing he'll be retiring at the end of his 22nd season. Falcons go on the road with a statement on Monday night.
2: And there's the touch of the knee, and that will be that. And the Falcons are on to the Ravens.
3: They look like they have improved greatly. This is a team that looks like they're ready to make a little bit of a run here.
4: I love the primetime game under the lights. Like, it just brings out a different energy, and I just love it for this team.
5: Very pleased with the effort. But execution was at a high level in a ton of areas. The big thing here is getting home and getting to work on a short week.
6: Just not satisfied. You know, we still got a long season, but we got to keep stacking.
1: Falcons with a win in New Orleans Monday, 45-24 over the Saints. Falcons winning their last two by at least 20 after dropping their first two games of the season. They've scored 80 points combined in weeks 3 and 4. That's the most in the NFL. Bijan Robinson in the win on Monday, 147 yards from scrimmage, including a pretty big chunk on the third snap of the game.
2: New Orleans has got five on the line here. Penix goes to work under center on second and one. Robinson, the lone setback. Bijan will get the carry to the left side. He'll break free. Here goes Robinson. 35-30, 25-20, 10-5. They don't catch him. Touchdown, Bijan Robinson, and 59 yards on the third snap of the game.
1: 92-9 the game as the Falcons pull away from the start. Bijan Robinson, 145 yards rushing, two touchdowns. Brian Robinson, career-high 3 rushing touchdowns. Brian Robinson, asked by our Scott Van Pelt about the Falcons, grabbing the lead on the game's third play.
7: How would you describe the sort of tone he sets when he takes that first carry of the game to the gate and doesn't get touched?
8: Dynamic, man. That's the word I got for it. Dynamic, man. Playmaker. You know, at any given moment, he can pop it, long run. Whether it's the first play or the last play of the game, we got the ability to take it to the house. So that's a very dynamic start for us. You know, great for our team.
7: And when you come into a place like this where the emotions are high and there's an energy that's understood given the history between the teams and what goes back 20 years, to take the air out of the building like that, how much does it change what this place feels like? Because it goes from 10 to quiet real quick. What's your sense of that?
4: I mean, for me, like, we're so locked into the game. But even with this energy, like, that they were bringing in, like, the Saints fan brought a lot of energy, but even our fans, like, came in here, brought a lot of energy as well. And it's just such a blessing to see, like, to hear silence. You know, after that run, you know, I looked at the O-line, and they were like, bruh, it was a pin drop.
7: Like that.
4: So, man, God is good for getting us out healthy, but, yeah, for that first play, like, that was huge for this team, and I think that was the momentum setter for what we do.
7: All right, I'm going to give you an opportunity to brag on this man because during the game, it was 1-2-3, and I just said when he sat down, I said, man, he runs so angry.
4: Yeah.
7: He runs with such fury. How do you describe the impact of his contributions?
4: I mean, it all started in the summer, man. Like, he came in here, the right mindset. He understood, like, what we need to do to win football games and to be the more physical team, and just his running style and how he impacts defenders. It's just second to none, man. Like, this man is a, as you guys can see, he's a truck. Like, he's a tank. He's hard to bring down. He's hard to tackle. And, you know, if you don't wrap him up, like, he's gonna break your tackle. So, like, for me, as his brother, and to see what he does every single week in practice and every single day and just gets better, you know, it's something that I got to appreciate every single day, and he just makes me better every time I watch him run the football.
7: I feel like this the kind of thing that maybe people, I don't want to say slept on, but they just didn't know what it would look like until these last 2 weeks where people are like, damn, because it's you go to the sideline and then there's no break at all. It's a quite a compliment for your team, and it's a pain in the butt for the other squad because there's no let up. Yeah. Is that sort of the mentality that you have? It's like a two-headed monster. Is that fair?
8: For sure. We got a standard in our room, and it's the best of the best, man. We expect to, you know, go out here and give it our all every time we get a chance to, and never lower our standard. Mm-hmm. So, you know, and we expect to continue to improve, continue to get better each and every week. So, excited for what's to come, you know, happy for us right now.
1: Bijan Robinson, Brian Robinson, after the win, sitting down with our Scott Van Pelt. as the Falcons go on the road win at the Dome, the 20th anniversary of the return post-Katrina. Saints' largest home loss over the last two seasons. Tyler Shough pressured on 18 of 51 dropbacks over a third of the time. Finished 6 of 15 with 78 yards and two sacks on those throws.
9: Yeah, I mean, I love New Orleans. I love this place. And you see the energy, the passion of everybody, the culture behind this place. And it sucks whenever you don't come through on the field in that way, especially against our division rival. So, man, it hurts me. I don't want to feel like that ever again. So I'm going to continue to prepare and execute, do everything I can that way to where we're not feeling like this as a city. And but stuff to learn to grow from. You know, there's a lot more to be had, and we're going to go get it.
1: And as for hearing boos from the crowd?
9: No, I mean, fans understandably are upset. You know, we had some opportunities that we didn't take advantage of. And you're playing the Falcons and you lose like that. I mean, I do too. That sucks. But we want to get everybody going, and it's part of it. You know, you have to have the energy of the crowd, and we're going to need them next week too against a really good team. So that's the best part about New Orleans, man. You feel it, and we feel it too, and we're going to keep going.
1: Saints 1-6 in their last seven Monday Night Football games after losing at home to the Falcons 45-24 to wrap up week number four. SportsCenter All Night, ESPN Radio. From the injury side of things, quarterback questions in Chicago. Who's going to be the starter for week five?
10: Some good and some that I think he wants back. And so it's a little bit of a mixed bag. The best part was how he controlled the operation. I thought we had good tempo in and out of the huddle. I thought our guys played with a lot of confidence because of how he conducted himself. And, you know, he found completions. I thought he played an efficient football game.
11: You got to keep him guessing this week.
10: Yeah. No, Tyson will be the guy, and we'll go forward from there. So we're in good shape.
1: Tyson Bagent will start at quarterback for Chicago against the Packers. Coach Ben Johnson making that statement on Monday. Bagent led the Packers to the 23-12 win over the Jets on Sunday in place of Caleb Williams, who missed his second straight game recovering from that hamstring strain. As for the quarterback situation in Baltimore, Lamar Jackson banged up. ESPN insider Adam Schefter.
12: Obviously, he left the game at halftime yesterday. He had his ankle wrapped during the second half of the game and then left the stadium on Sunday in a walking boot before undergoing an MRI today. And just a short time ago, the Ravens head coach, Jesse Minter, said that he was unsure whether Jackson would be able to play Sunday night at Atlanta. He could miss some time, but it would not be a crazy amount of time, which essentially, parsing words, means that it's an ankle sprain. It's not overly significant, but it is enough that it could prevent him from playing against the Falcons on Sunday night.
1: We'll see what happens this week. Bengals are 2-2. They are banged up. Coach Zach Taylor with a little bit of optimism on Monday, especially for the wide receiving core. ESPN's Dan Graziano.
13: Jamar Chase is in the concussion protocol, so that means he'll have to advance through each step in order. It does not rule him out for this coming week, but it often does mean a player has to miss a week. And Jamar Chase is a player who, in particular, has used extreme caution in his timetables returning from injury. T. Higgins injured an adductor muscle, a groin muscle, near the end of that game. He is being described by his head coach, Zach Taylor, as day two. Today, which means they will monitor him throughout the week, and we'll have some sense of his availability for Sunday once we see what, if anything, he can do in practice starting Wednesday.
1: And so the Bengals, day-to-day, especially with Higgins moving forward as we head towards week number five. The NFL handing down some discipline on Monday to its officials. ESPN insider Adam Schefter.
12: The NFL has suspended the line judge Jeff Seaman 2 games for his interaction yesterday with the Cardinals tight end Trey McBride. It was one of 2 interactions yesterday, and the NFL also went ahead and suspended the official from the Vikings game between the Vikings and the Dolphins, Adrian Hill, 1 game for his interaction here with the Vikings linebacker. Watch how Adrian Hill gets up and obviously seemed to react in a very strong way. We haven't had officials be suspended since 2018.
11: Wow.
12: But upon looking at those videos today, after the NFLPA executive director, J.C. Treader, called for action yesterday, the NFL suspended those two officials, two games and one game. They're out for a little while.
1: NFL going public with its discipline on Monday. SportsCenter All Night, ESPN Radio, back to baseball, and a bit of a sloppy night at the Trop for the visitors.
14: Swinging a ground ball, third base, McMahon boots it, and it's into shallow left field. Lombard picks it up and has no play, and Yandy Diaz is safe at first base. 2-2 pitch, and it's a chopper to short. Lombard up the middle. Backhand flip to second, one. A falling throw to first, and it gets away from Garcia. Here comes Diaz in to score. And chaos ensues on the base pass as Caminero goes headfirst into second base. He's in there safely. Chisholm tried to go the extra mile. He threw it away from Garcia at first. And in the bottom of the first, it's the Rays up 1-0 over the Yankees. And the pitch. Swing and a bouncing ball towards short. Lombard bobbles it and has no play. Caminero headfirst dive across home, and the Rays lead it 3-1 in the bottom of the fifth inning. Simpson safe at first. McMahon's playing back. Simpson doesn't run. It's a poked ball on the ground toward shortstop. Lombard up with it, throws to first, and it's dropped at first base by Garcia. And Chandler Simpson rounded third and retreated to the bag.
1: Rays would score four runs in the fifth inning. They win it 5-2 to take a 2-0 series lead on the Yankees, who committed four errors, three in the first inning. They're most in a single inning in a postseason game in franchise history. You heard the game here on ESPN Radio, of course. Mike Cousins, Tim Kirchin, Eduardo Perez had the call. Mike?
14: Thank you, Jay. Monday night in St. Petersburg, Florida, the Rays jump out to a 2-0 series lead over the Yankees. 5-2 the final score. Teams that go up 2-0 at home have won the series 92% of the time. It was a near no-hitter in Game 1 as the Rays won 1-0. A little bit of a different formula in Game 2, in which they were aided by a lot of mistakes by the Yankee defense.
11: Yeah, the Yankees made four errors. They had five at one point, and then there was a scoring change. And they just did not look sharp tonight. And the point is, when you don't play well against the Rays, they take advantage of it in every way. They put the ball in play better than any team in the major leagues. They run until they tag you out on the bases, and they pitched exceptionally well again tonight. And counting the postseason, they are now 31 games over 500 in this quirky ballpark. It's a tough place to play, but they love playing here.
15: Tim, they didn't reach third base at all in Game 1. They didn't score. Here they only reached it once, besides the two home runs that were hit by Ben Rice. The Tampa Bay Ray pitching does not give many free passes away. The defense does not make mistakes. And if you do make mistakes against them, they will punish you. They'll keep the line moving. It's a tough place to play. It's loud, yes. But you have to come ready to play. Now for Game 3, the pressure's on, especially in the middle of the order. 0-21 with 7 strikeouts.
11: 0-22 now with 7 strikeouts.
15: That's tough.
14: Here's another way to look at it. Rice, Wells, and Bellinger, 5-20 in the first two games. They drove in 2. The rest of the team, 0-38, 0 runs batted in. There's simply got to be more production. And Eduardo, you said it during the game broadcast, you anticipate a different look lineup for New York as well.
15: And yeah, I anticipate a different lineup. I anticipate also, and it was a little bit of, you look at it, the at-bat of Chandler Simpson, something that won't get noticed. But that soft ground ball with 2 strikes, runner at third base, the defense has to move. You have to adapt according to the count. And I just saw George Lombard stay in the same spot, and none of the coaches were able to move him at all. They weren't even trying to call him to move him. To me, these are the little things of the game that play big. The details of the game are sometimes wins or losses for you. And tonight, it was kind of disappointing to not see that from the New York Yankees, a team that is in tune with the details. It didn't happen here at the Trop.
14: Over the first two games, Rays pitching has struck out 19 Yankees and walked 4, and got 2 saves from Brian Baker, who has, between the regular season and postseason, successfully saved 32 consecutive games. Yankees will have their backs against the wall on Wednesday night in the Bronx. We expect to see Max Fried on the mound, and they thought they couldn't ask for anything more with Cam Schlittler. He only struck out two batters, but they've always got faith when Fried takes the hill.
11: Well, I haven't seen Cam Schlittler not pitch well in my entire covered him all this time. But again, when you don't make the plays behind him, and virtually every pitch tonight he threw was a high leverage, stressful pitch, that makes it really hard, even on the best pitcher in the American League this year.
14: So the probable pitchers in that game, Max Fried for New York and Nick Martinez for Tampa Bay. Final in game two in St. Petersburg, Florida, the Rays 5 and the Yankees 2 as Tampa Bay takes a 2-0 series lead. For Tim Kirchner and Eduardo Perez, I'm Mike Cousins, right here on your home for every pitch of the postseason, Major League Baseball on ESPN Radio and the ESPN app. Now let's go back to Jay Reynolds in the studio.
1: 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That's next. 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
24: Well, first of all, not only can't no grow a beard, but he wearing the wrong Yankee hat. 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
16: No, this is what we wore. 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
1: 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Baseball continues Tuesday with the National League Series. Milwaukee can close out the Padres if they win in San Diego in Game 3. In Atlanta, Dodgers, Braves play Game 3. That series tied at 1. As for L.A., manager Dave Roberts admitting he's considering changes to his lineup once again. Shohei Ohtani still dealing with injuries to his right arm and left knee. Already moved from first to second in the Dodgers lineup. Could be moved down even more. ESPN's Buster Olney.
2: What I'm hearing from evaluators is they think that Ohtani, of course, coming back from injury, is just off balance. He looks rusty. One evaluator said to me that when he swings, it's like his butt is in the first base dugout, which is not a surprise because he's been out for a long time, right? He's trying to find his swing. And certainly in those first two games, it was ugly. And playing in Game 2 against Chris Sale, this will be a special challenge because Sale is a lefty who eats left-handed hitters. They hit .230 against him this year with just one home run in 152 at-bats. That's a big challenge for a guy like Ohtani trying to find his swing.
1: Sale against Yamamoto tonight. 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College football this weekend on ABC. Number 2, Georgia at number 6, Alabama. ESPN analyst Dusty Dvorak about the Tide.
3: They have a superstar at quarterback in Keelan Russell. I mean, he is so far ahead of schedule. When you go back to the first start against East Carolina to where he is now, it's night and day. It was really late in the first half against Florida State when they're down 21-6. He took his game to another level, and he hasn't slowed down. 13 touchdowns since late in that first half to where we are now. It's been remarkable. It's precision passing, elite arm talent, pushing the ball down the field with touch, with velocity, and the electric playmaking that he has as a runner. And it's crazy to say this because Ty Simpson was a first-round pick a year ago, but I think Alabama has upgraded at quarterback. He's shown he can work through adversity. He's shown to be a big-time playmaker, and I can't wait to see what he's able to do against this stingy Georgia Dogs defense this weekend.
1: Number 2 against number 6, big matchup. College game day is heading to Tuscaloosa for week number 6 of the college football season.
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4: How good is that? Are you not entertained?
0: Number 5.
1: Hockey, the Jets edge the Penguins 3-2. All of Winnipeg's goals coming in the first half of the third period. 680, CJOB.
5: Three goals in this third period. We're tied at 2. Winnipeg speeds back inside the zone. Morrissey out in front of a shot by Perfetti. He scores! Right off the ensuing faceoff, Winnipeg regains the lead at 3-2.
0: Number 4.
1: Rays weren't the only hometown team making folks in Tampa happy. 102.5 The Bone.
6: 3:08 left. 2-1 Lightning. Here's a steal. Pontus Holmberg from Juracek.
7: What a move.
6: Makes a move to the left circle. Centers McHale on this game. McHale. A rubber. Score!
7: McHale! Billy McHale! His first goal with the Lightning! He makes it 3-1 with 3 minutes left.
0: Number 3.
1: Lightning getting some insurance there against the Flyers. Rays get some insurance against the Yankees. My Cousins had the play-by-play for us.
8: Hedrick, eighth pitch, and Palacios lines it into center field. It's a base hit. Simpson scores with ease. Grisham's throw to the plate bounces off the mound and to the right up the first baseline, and it's two runs in. DeLuca scores behind Simpson, and the Rays have played in 4 in the fifth inning. It's Tampa Bay 5 and New York 1.
0: Number 2.
1: Rays winning the first 2 at home. White Sox winning the first 2 in Cleveland. Oxy Bernstein with that call.
9: The pitch. Line drive to right. Slicing and a fair ball into the corner for Braden Montgomery. Dug out by DeLauder. Scoring on the play is Vargas. Around third, Grinchick scoring. And into second, Braden Montgomery. The rookie right fielder with a two-run double. The White Sox take the lead.
0: Number 1.
1: Emotional night in New Orleans for Monday Night Football. Although the Falcons would spoil the night for the Saints from the first possession. 92-9 the game.
10: Penix goes to work under center on second and one. Robinson the lone setback. Bijan will get the carry to the left side. He'll break free. Here goes Robinson. 35-30, 25-20, 10-5. They don't catch him. Touchdown, Bijan Robinson, and 59 yards on the third snap of the game.
1: Michael Penix handing that one off. He completes 15 of his 20 passes, 223 yards, a passer rating of 127.7. What's he proven the past couple of weeks?
11: What do I think I've proven? That I'm healthy. I feel like we still got a lot of work to do. I'm not going to sit here and say I'm happy and I'm excited at, you know, just like, I mean, I'm wording that wrong, but
12: Not satisfied.
11: That word was gone just now. But yeah, just not satisfied. You know, we still got a long season. You know, two wins. But we got to keep stacking.
1: Falcons are 2-2, tied with Carolina atop the division. Giants alone atop the NFC East. Their former coach Tom Coughlin, a guest this morning on Sportsmanlike, 9 o'clock Eastern Time. It's Tuesday, October 6th. Trevor Lawrence is 27 today. On Sportsmanlike is next. I'm Jay Reynolds. Back tomorrow with SportsCenter All Night. 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
6: The New York Yankees, who lost to the Tampa Bay Rays 5-2. They're down 2-0 in the series. They committed not one, not two, not three, but four, could have been ruled five, errors last night in their loss against the Rays.

0: They compounded their mistakes with errors, and a team as good as the Rays doesn't need any help when it comes to being able to manufacture offense. So that had to be the most maddening thing as a Yankees fan. But watching that first inning, I knew the tone was set and not in a good way for my squad.
1: Well, there was three errors in the first inning.
0: Yeah.
1: Three errors in the first inning. That is a tone that was set. And to your point, CeCe, they played one another 13 times during the regular season. You know this group. You know what small margin of error you have in order to beat them. And they did not play clean baseball last night. The offense could do nothing. And you have to wonder if this series is already over.
0: Yeah, it's over. but I mean, I knew that. Like, I've seen enough of a sample with these two teams going at it this season. Without Aaron Judge, this is going to be an uphill climb. I mean, Ben Rice has been great. God bless him. He's the first Yankees player to have multiple multi-homer games in the same postseason. So that's incredible, because there's been a hell of a lot of good baseball players for the Yankees. But if you don't have your best player, your best bat in Aaron Judge, if you don't have Stanton available, this team is not going to be able to beat a squad like the Rays, let alone try to get back to a World Series. It's just not going to happen. But especially when you're playing defense the way that they were last night. I mean, the first batter. I mean, Ryan McMahon boots the ball. Like, you can't do those types of things and expect to beat a team like the Rays.
2: And he's only in there for defense. Ryan McMahon is not
0: a hitter. Of course he is, yeah.
2: He's only in there for defense. They got him from Colorado to play defense at third base, and he can't play defense. That's a problem. You know, you could look at this postseason and say, hey, when a lot of bad happens, it ultimately goes right, right? Mm. The White Sox have lost 100 games plus in each of the last 3 years. A lot of bad going right. Right now they're up 2-0. They haven't lost a game in the postseason. They have dominant bullpen last night, 8 2/3. Just unbelievable what they did out of the pen for the White Sox, right? They're awesome right now. The Yankees' bad has continued, right? The White Sox bad to good. The Yankees, Game 5, 2024 World Series against the Dodgers, all-time collapse, 5-0, making errors left and right. And they continue to have these fundamental mistakes. In talking to Hembo, Paul Hemakidis from Get Up / Baseball Tonight podcast with Buster Olney before the show today, he said he believes it's easier than ever to play defense in Major League Baseball, and especially if it's on a turf. Because the ball is more predictable off of turf than it is off of grass.
0: Don't tell the Yankees that.
2: Well, that's the point. And the whole point that he was making, that Hembo was making, was that it is almost unfathomable to have that many errors in a single game. So I ask you, 11-year NFL veteran who did not play professional baseball, but you understand the fundamental parts of this. Who do you blame for fundamental mistakes that happened so many times for this franchise over the last 3 years in these big moments?
0: Well, you have to look at Aaron Boone, right? The manager? Either you're coaching it or you're letting it happen. And there's been this trend with the Yankees where there have been lapses on the defensive side of the field. And those are the things that have to get cleaned up if you're a team that's going to find a way to get through the American League. And more importantly, if you're a team that's going to be able to take down the Los Angeles Dodgers, the last time you faced them in the World Series a couple of years ago, it didn't go so great. They dominated you. And so if you're going to beat a juggernaut like that, it's not just going to be by talent alone. You're going to have to win within the margins. And the Yankees have shown no appetite as a team, as an organization, to focus on improving in those areas. Now, listen, I will give Ryan Cashman credit. Starting pitching has been woeful for the last decade or so, prior to the last couple of years. But it started with the acquisition of Gerrit Cole, and they have methodically been able to add to this rotation, Carlos Rodon, Max Fried, and then, of course, Cam Schlittner coming up through their system. Like, they have done a good job of being able to address what has been a bugaboo for the better part of the 2010s and the early 2020s. But it only matters if this team can get to the championship rounds, if they can get back to a World Series, and that starting pitching can have an opportunity to put their imprint on the postseason and win a World Series. It only matters for the Yankees fans if you win. That's it. It's a zero-sum game. And right now, we're being bested by a team that has a fraction of the resources that we do in the Tampa Bay Rays.
1: a very, very well-run organization and has been for quite some time. They deserve a lot of credit for being able

0: to use the resources that they have to build the product that they consistently put out there. However, everything that you just mentioned, CeCe, about Aaron Boone, Brian Cashman, if this series ends the way that it's trending, Yankees fans are going to be upset. But they have the baked-in excuse of injuries, especially with your best player. With Aaron Judge not out there, the Yankees brass can look at this product and say, well, if we had him, if Stanton was healthy, if all these things didn't break for us negatively, the product that we have assembled and the coaching staff that we have would be in a different position. And I just see Yankees fans getting upset because they're sick of the same thing year after year. You're competing, but you're not winning. The standard for the Pinstripes is different than it is for other organizations. But I don't know if we're going to see big material changes if the Yankees get bounced by the Rays.
1: We don't know. I mean, based on what we have seen thus far over the last however many years, we're not going to. I mean, the Yankees, assuming they don't win the World Series this year, which I think is a pretty safe assumption right now, that'll be 17 straight seasons without a World Series title. For them, that's an enormous amount. In addition, you have kind of, it's interesting to me that you look at the Rays and the Brewers as potential teams that could go to the World Series in addition to the Dodgers. They both have something interesting in common. They both have the people that left them. Andrew Friedman left the Rays to go to the Dodgers. David Stearns, Craig Counsell left them to go to the Mets and the Cubs, respectively. Also, the whole idea of lockout versus no lockout. If it's Brewers-Rays, that'll be very interesting because what you're not going to get is the Yankees right now. That's pretty clear. But you talk about the change and the accountability and all the defensive errors. Aaron Boone, manager of the Yankees, had this to say on the defensive miscues. Four errors could have been ruled five because they had a play at first that was ruled ultimately a fielder's choice. Error, then hit, fielder's choice. It was all over the place in terms of the scoring.
2: Catcher interference.
1: Yeah, they could have had a fifth error, which would have been the most since 1976 in a playoff game. I believe the Yankees had against the Royals, if I'm not mistaken. But here's Boone post-game on the miscues.
3: I mean, obviously, a really rough night, to say the least, for us. So, you know, we got to get over it. You know, we've responded all year to difficult times. And we got to do that again. We got to get ourselves up off the mat. Obviously, tonight was just not good enough for us and certainly not good enough to beat that club. So we got to get over it and, you know, playing for our lives Tuesday night.
1: CeCe, you had an interesting observation about the Yankees over the last decade or so. And they moved on from a guy in Joe Girardi who you've known, I've known, Smalls has been, or he was in St. Louis for a minute as well.
2: Yeah.
1: We love Joe Girardi. Like, let's just be honest about that, right? But he has a football coach's mentality. And I mean that complimentary. Like, you know what you're going to get. He's direct. He's intense, etc. And when they moved on from Joe to get to Boone, the way in which the players were treated and motivated, you noticed and you think it's continued. Explain.
2: Well, yeah, and just full disclosure, Joe Girardi spent a lot of time around the New York Giants. He had a relationship with Tom Coughlin. He did chapel services the night before game. He regularly came over to 1925 Giants Drive to talk to the team. So, again, there is an affinity and affection for Joe Girardi, who he is as a manager, what he did for the Pinstripes, but also the man. That said, the players in the clubhouse in the late 2010s, when it had the baby bomber era around 2015, 2016, they didn't necessarily love Joe Girardi's tough love. They didn't love his rough touch with the players. Mm-hmm. And so they wanted to bring in somebody that was a little bit softer on the young players that were viewed as the future core of championship-winning teams. I remember Brian Cashman said, I'm not going to sacrifice championships for a championship. Well, here it is a decade later. We're still waiting on that championship. But needless to say, they wanted to bring in somebody that was softer on the players, somebody that was a better communicator in terms of being able to get the message from the front office to the guys in terms of being able to accept and adopt roles that would serve them best, but then also serve the interest of the team. And I just think that when you go that route, when you move on from somebody that's a proven winner, somebody that's a disciplinarian for us off the touch, and you don't win, it opens the door for criticism. And I think that that's where Yankees fans are at with Aaron Boone. We've got 9 seasons of Boone in the Bronx, and we've got 3 appearances in the CS and 1 World Series appearance. By Yankees fan standard, that's not good enough. Now, you can call us bulls, you can say whatever you want, but we didn't establish the standard. The organization established the standard. Brian Cashman told us what it was. He said, this is the bar to clear for this team, for this franchise, with these players. And they still haven't been able to get it done. So I'm just wondering, how much runway do you give Aaron Boone? How much runway do you give this regime?
1: Yeah, it's a very well-made point on this. That was calm, clear, collected, etc. Let's go the opposite route. No. Producer of this show, Yankee fan, not going to be calm, may not be clear in how angry he is. How's everything going today?
4: Well, first and foremost, let me just start. Aaron Boone, as we heard in that clip, you guys play on Wednesday. I know it just was a slip that you said Tuesday night, but you guys play Wednesday. Here's my thing. I'm going to save all these media outlets all this money when the Yankees have their postseason presser. Brian Cashman's going to sit up there and talk about, well, we were injured, and if we get these guys back, it's like we add in these additions at the trade deadline, and we want to see take our chances being whole, blah, blah, blah, blah, blah. You know what? I'm tired of this. It's a disaster. The Yankees... We expect more because we've been given more. We've earned that. Like, the Yankees have earned the right. Like, Yankee fans have earned the right to be spoiled. I don't care what anyone's going to say on that end.
0: That's
4: because
0: true.
4: Because that's what we expect. That's the expectation that George, like, gave us. And guess what? You're not living up to that. And it's embarrassing that the Yankees are acting like a small market team. And like I'm almost at the point, and I hate to say this, like, I can't wait. Let's have a lockout next year so I don't have to watch this putrid mess of every single year of kicking the ball around, no fundamentals. And then Aaron Boone sits up there like, I don't know.
1: Game on Wednesday, which is Tuesday.
0: bad, to say the least.
1: Or game on Tuesday, which is Wednesday. I will just say, White Sox, Rays, ALCS, good fundamentals, smaller payrolls in comparison. Just saying, those are the teams you got to give credit to, and we'll have time to talk about them. But yeah, Yankees had an all-time calamity of a game last night with four errors that could have been ruled as many as five. Speaking of an error, how about some of our assessments, I'm raising my hand, of one team that played on Monday Night Football. That has gone wrong. We'll get to that next. We're on Sportsmanlike, presented by Progressive Insurance.
5: 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Then in San Diego, down 2-0, the Padres face a critical Game 3 against the Brewers. 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
10: Here is our weather in Middle Tennessee. Tuesday will be sunny with a high near 83. Northeast wind around 5 miles per hour, becoming calm in the morning. Tuesday night will be mostly clear with a low around 56 and calm wind. Wednesday will be sunny with a high near 87. Calm wind becoming southwest around 5 miles per hour in the morning. Wednesday night will be clear with a low around 57. West-southwest wind around 5 miles per hour becoming calm. 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
2: It wasn't just what I thought.
1: No, they followed your lead.
2: Our social and digital director, Rob Lorenzo, did the same thing. He put his head down. He said, no, Ev, and he shook his head.
1: You did the same thing.
2: It's not just me.
1: But he just wanted to tie into you, to rag on me, which is like a pastime around here, I guess.
2: Just because he wears a do-rag doesn't mean he looks like Fabulous.
19: I would like to take an official stance that he does not look like Fabulous.
2: Thank you.
1: On that picture from the NFL put out?
2: No, man, not in any picture. Let it go. I'm trying to save
1: wrong.
2: You.
1: This is wrong what they played the music.
2: Vegas did it to you.
19: You're the one who said it.
1: And CeCe said, don't say that. And then what did you guys do? You knew he was going to react.
0: They don't look alike.
1: They look alike.
2: They set you up. Vegas, Nuno, Cam, Pat, they have decided that they're going to be bad guys today.
1: Blah, blah, blah.
2: I get it from Nuno.
1: I'm going to tell you to pull that. Good job.
2: I get it from Nuno because he's hurting right now. He's a Yankees fan just like me. Like, there's frustration. So the best thing to do today is just to punch down on people, and that's what he's doing with you.
0: Okay, but Nuno's had it pretty good, all right? The Knicks just won the title.
1: But there's drama already with them.
0: But the Giants are sitting in first place in the division against all odds.
2: That's a great point.
0: Okay, the Yankees are in an 0-2 hole in the playoffs. You're still in the playoffs. I think comparatively to other fan bases, Nuno had it pretty good over the last six months.
1: Good point, Smalls. Can we just play that drop one more time? We just had this in the first segment of the show. If you missed any of this live between 6 and 6:15 a.m. Eastern, go back on the podcast and listen. But here's what you missed.
4: Blah, blah, blah, blah, blah.
1: That was Nuno's analysis on the Yankees. Well done. 92-9 the game in Atlanta. The Falcons annihilated the Saints last night.
2: I'm sorry, Falcons fans. I said y'all were a sneaky tank team. I am sorry. I was wrong. I did not realize the force was strong with Michael Penix Jr., a.k.a. Fabulous, according to Evan Cohen. I did not realize how he was going to get down out there, but it has been nothing short of spectacular the last couple of weeks. You go from being the worst offense in the National Football League to scoring 80 points in the last two games, which is the most points during the week three, week four span. That is incredible what this Falcons team has been able to do. They've really found their groove, built around a running game with the law firm of Robinson & Robinson, and then the play-action pass with Penix and that connection that he has with Drake London.
0: Well, Michael Penix Jr.'s play has been fabulous the past couple weeks, great so point. Maybe that is a good nickname for him.
2: Well, F-A-B-O-O-L-O-U-S.
0: We need to get him. Never mind. Keep going.
1: Are you talking to yourself? Never mind. Keep going. You were talking.
0: That was to me. I was gonna take it a different route, but let's not go there. But he's been great, but the run game has been awesome.
2: Yes.
0: And we were very high on the New Orleans Saints heading into this season, and we thought last night, emotional game, the Saints are hosting it. We were going to have all those alums there, an anniversary. It was a time for them to really assert themselves in this division. We, Evan and I, thought that this was going to be a Saints game. You said, I don't know, look at the Atlanta Falcons. And then as we looked into it more, I was like, yeah, actually the Saints have not been good at stopping the run, which is a huge strength of the Atlanta Falcons. Both Robinson's great last night, but Bijan Robinson in primetime, he is awesome in primetime. Last night, 145 yards, 2 touchdowns on 19 carries. Keep feeding him the ball when the lights are the brightest and good things will happen.
1: No question. I mean, let's just clarify so the audience knows where we were right, where we were wrong. All three of us said Saints are going to win this division. Are we wrong on that? Not yet. Do we look like we're wrong? Absolutely. CC said sneaky tank team for the Falcons. Is he wrong on that? Yes. What? But end of show yesterday, go back on the podcast and listen. During his pick, he did say, Saints can't stop the run, I'm picking the Falcons. So you were right about that yesterday.
2: Mm-hmm.
1: Now, overall, I think that team last night, Atlanta, was clearly fabulous. And the fans were able to breathe. And I think Bijan and Brian Robinson said to Michael Penix, make me better. And he did. Right? And you got to be into him last night. I was into you in the way it happened. But they were awesome. Penix can really sling it. It is very obvious he's the guy for now. He's going to get a full season, if healthy, to prove he's the guy and hold off any kind of draft pick at that quarterback position. And if he's good with those two running backs, Drake London, Kyle Pitts, like they've got something. They're playing without some of their best defensive players for various reasons. They should, after that game last night, have every reason to think, why can't we win this division?
2: You know what I thought about watching that game last night? The Tampa Bay Buccaneers paid $50 million a year for the worst quarterback play in the division.
1: Time out. Let's get that again. Music, please. You guys know what's up today, 10 a.m. Eastern time.
0: Tuesday.
1: It is Tuesday.
0: Fire away,
2: CC. That's not a first take.
1: No, it should be.
2: Why would we talk about the Tampa Bay Buccaneers on first take?
1: Because of what you just said. It's unbelievable.
2: The only reason why the Tampa Bay Bucs are relevant is because they played the Dallas Cowboys on Thursday Night Football. That's it. They are a subplot
1: to
2: the headline of the Dallas Cowboys. The Tampa Bay Buccaneers paid $50 million a year for the worst quarterback play in the NFC South. Bryce Young is leading the NFL in passing. Michael Penix has set the world on fire. They scored 80 points in the last 2 weeks. And then Tyler Shuck, everybody loves what they've seen from him. So I don't even know that this is arguable. The Tampa Bay Buccaneers paid $50 million a year to Baker Mayfield, and they have the worst quarterback play in the NFC South.
1: David, Kwaku, I'm sure they're all watching, so shout out to them and the entire First Take team.
0: Clip it right there.
1: Yeah, right there. Good. You brought up Shuck. I want to point something out, and this is a shot at your team, Smalls.
0: The Packers?
1: Yeah. Great. Shuck postgame said the fans should be booing us with the way
0: they
1: played.
0: He did say that. Mm-hmm.
1: Versus Tucker Kraft, who was crying about it for the Packers. Mm-hmm. I'm glad he said that.
0: Great.
1: No, I'm glad he said that because the way the Saints have played this year, 1-3, is not up to where we thought they would be. The Lions loss they had is no longer looking like such a great loss early in the season because the Lions have been kind of stinky a little bit. And then obviously the Saints have lost a few games here. They have the one win against the Ravens, and even that, you know, you could argue, hey, bad call on the sneak, etc. I'm very disappointed with the Saints. I'm very down on the fact that I picked them to win the division.
2: But the Saints have so many guys that are hurt, though.
1: So do the Falcons. I'm going to defend the Falcons here.
2: Yeah, I mean, I understand.
1: So did the Panthers.
2: I know Jake Matthews is banged up. But yes, I get it, but not all injuries are created equal, right? The top 10 pick in Jordan Tyson is hurt. He's not going to be back until November. Travis Etienne is done for the season. They've had injuries along that offensive line. Like, they've had a lot of big blows that they've had to deal with. And so I'm not making excuses. I just think there are reasons for the team not realizing the expectations that we all put on them. But even with that being said, last night was the first game that you said they weren't competitive in all season.
1: Yeah.
2: So I don't know what to make of that. I still think the Saints are a quality ball club. I think they're better than their 1-3 record.
1: I'd hope so.
2: Well, yes. Well, I mean, time will end up telling. But I would just say this. To me, last night was more about the Atlanta Falcons than it was about the New Orleans Saints. I think the Falcons, with Michael Penix, have unlocked something. They found their groove with the running game, and their running game is not overly complicated. It's inside zone, it's stretch zone, and it's counter. And they're going to run those three run plays until you figure out a way to stop it. And guess what? No team over the last couple of weeks has been able to do that.
0: Right.
2: So we'll see what happens with the Atlanta Falcons from here forward. But they're going to have something to say about who wins the South this season.
0: Two things on the Saints quickly. I still think that they're a competitive team, and I think we'll see them be better because of two factors that have been working against them. One, the turnovers. 8 turnovers so far this season. That's something that you can control, protect the football. And slow starts. They've gotten out to really slow starts so far this season. 6 points in the first quarter this season. Get out there, be more aggressive to start the game. I think that there are pieces there, and we'll see them turn things around.
1: Smalls, you've been killing them. All right, coming up, CeCe's got his power rankings brought to us by SoFi next.
18: 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Bruce Arians, the former Super Bowl winning head coach, will also join us. 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
2: All right, this is a Sports for Life ESPN Radio, ESPN2, ESPNU. I am your resident Super Bowl champ, and it's 6:30 on Tuesday. And during football season, y'all know what that means. We love to rank stuff. So these are my Week 5 Power Rankings, fresh off the presses, reacting to what has gone on in the National Football League through the quarter pole. But before I get to it, we got to do introductions all the way around. She is the First Lady of Unsportsmanlike, Michelle Smallman.
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2: And I already made my introduction, so here we go. 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
0: Number 5.
2: The Seattle Seahawks. Third straight game scoring 30-plus points, longest streak since 2020 for the franchise. Second most takeaways in the NFL. Seattle is the only team in the NFL to win the turnover margin by 3-plus in multiple games through Week 4. Jackson Smith and Jigba leads the league in receiving touchdowns, and the dark side is the number one total defense, picking up from where they left off a year ago. If there's a concern, it's the ability to finish in the red zone. They'll need to improve that if they want to survive the gauntlet that is the next four games. San Francisco in Week 5, followed by on the road in Denver, Kansas City, and Chicago, both at home. That is a tough stretch, but if anybody is capable of coming through those four games with a winning record, it is Mike McDonald's bunch.
6: They also made a move yesterday. If he's healthy, very interested to see what Joe Mixon does for them at the running back position. You can make the argument, oh, he's not going to play, just there is insurance. Jerrion Price is out, Charbonnet's out. That guy at different points of his career has been really, really good. And great teams like that doing the sneaky in-season ad if a guy has any gas left in the tank when he's not going to be asked to do as much as he did previously. Just something I noted yesterday. Why is everybody giving me looks on that?
2: You've been making a lot of observations the last day or two. Okay. Next.
0: Number 4.
2: The Minnesota Vikings. Second 4-0 start under Kevin O'Connell. The last time was 2024 when they won 14 games. Minnesota is the first team in over a century to start 4-0 despite not scoring a touchdown in multiple games this season. Their defense is the best unit in football, ranking number one in points per game, defensive efficiency, EPA, and opponent QBR. The wild card, of course, is the quarterback position, which has provided inconsistent production, and that's putting it kindly. The Minnesota Vikings checking a 4 in this week's power rankings.
3: They keep finding ways to win games. Even if they're not scoring touchdowns, they're finding ways to win games. As you said, that defense is awesome. Kevin O'Connell, we talked about him, and maybe this being a season where we don't give him the benefit of the doubt after it because of the talent that's left the building and the talent in the building not working out, off to a pretty good start. I like that they're on the list here.
6: I'm actually surprised they're on the list. I know they're undefeated, but I know your opinions of them. Reminder, this is CeCe's power rankings that he's looking at these teams here on a week-by-week for Week 5, right? I know that you believe the single best unit of all three offensive and special teams in the NFL would be the Vikings defense. I also think towards the bottom of that list would be the Vikings offense. So I am surprised they're on this list despite their undefeated record.
3: But this is a Kevin O'Connell team. Remember a couple years ago when they went 11-0 in one score games? He finds unique ways to win games and win close games.
6: Better coach than QB Whisper. I don't know why people want to do the QB Whisper. He's better at coaching all sides of the ball, which on defense is allowing Brian Flores to coach, which is very smart, than he is specifically the quarterback. He's overrated as the QB Whisper, underrated as a head coach, in my opinion.
2: Next.
0: Number 3.
2: The Jacksonville Jaguars.
6: That's right.
2: The Jags are putting the D in Duval County. Jacksonville has held opponents to 20 points or fewer in 10 straight games dating back to last season. That's tied for the longest streak in team history. They've won 11 of the last 12 regular season games. During that span, they lead the league in points per game, points allowed, defensive EPA, and opponent QBR. And Trevor Lawrence has the most total touchdowns and the second highest passer rating during that stretch. Only Brock Purdy's is better. The Eagles and the Texans are on deck in back-to-back games across the pond before the Jacksonville Jaguars bye. The Jags will have a say when it comes to who will be the number one seed in the AFC come playoff time.
6: You have two teams obviously ranked ahead of them. That said, if smart football people like Chris Canty would pick the Jacksonville Jaguars against any team, any environment, any scenario, I don't think anyone could be like, oh, that's a terrible pick. On the road at Kansas City, you want to pick Jacksonville? Go ahead. On the road at Seattle, you want to pick Jacksonville? Go ahead. That's how good I think they are. There is an argument that they're the best team in the NFL right now. Number three is fair because I'm kind of guessing in my head at least one of the two teams in there. I don't know the other one, but I think they're awesome, and I think they should be in the top two or three here.
2: These are the Chris Canty Power Rankings brought to you by SoFi. Get your money right. So we're recapping my top five teams going into week five in the National Football League. Let's get to number two.
0: Number two.
2: The San Francisco 49ers.
3: Yep.
2: No one, and I mean no one, is playing better football than Brock Purdy. He should be the front runner for league MVP, leads the league in touchdowns, QBR, and passer rating, hasn't been sacked all season, and sacks are as much a quarterback stat as an offensive line stat. Brock is completing 70% of his passes, and he only has one pick. The 49ers are the number one offense on third downs and in the red zone. They're the number three ranked scoring defense. With this team, injuries are always a concern, most notably Kyle Juszczyk and Nick Bosa, but double digit points wins over the Rams and the Broncos through the first four games is a strong way to start the season. San Francisco 49ers, number two in this week's Power Rankings.
6: You know, I'm not going to argue that. I love the way that they're playing. Kyle Juszczyk being out obviously is going to hurt them, but best QB play in the league, as you said, has to put you at one or two.
3: Also, this person, ex-star player being out is going to hurt them, feels like a common sentence we've said about the San Francisco 49ers the past couple seasons, and they continue to find ways to win.
6: There's only one that actually proves to hurt them.
3: Brock Purdy?
6: No, actually.
3: Trent Williams?
6: Yeah. As much as I love Brock Purdy, they were pretty good with Mac Jones. Brock's significantly better, but the one you just mentioned, Trent Williams, when they don't have that guy, their record's bad. We're up to number one. I like your list
0: number
6: so far.
0: One.
6: I give you credit.
3: I like the list, too.
2: The Kansas City Chiefs. What's understood ain't got to be said. It's Patrick Mahomes. It's Andy Reid. It's Travis Kelce. It's Chris Jones. And it feels like there's another championship loading. K9, Kenneth Walker III, is leading the league in rushing and yards from scrimmage. Mahomes has never had a 1,000-yard rusher. He may have one before November hits.
6: He's awesome.
2: They've scored 30 or more in three of the four games that they've played. They're top six in scoring offense and scoring defense. And here's the thing. Just when you think the defense hasn't made enough plays, they come up with a game-sealing interception, courtesy of the pressure provided by George Karlaftis. The Kansas City Chiefs are number one in this week's Power Rankings. So there's the list. Chiefs number one, followed by the 49ers, Jags, Minnesota Vikings, and the Seattle Seahawks. Smalls, you are my accountability partner. Any objections, any omissions?
3: The only team that I can really look at and wonder if you had consideration for them to make the list, and I understand why you might not have, is the Chicago Bears.
2: You know they got consideration.
3: 3-1. They're winning without Caleb Williams. He's going to come back. The only question is then who do you take off the list? I'm certainly not taking the Seahawks off the list. It's hard to take the Vikings off the list because they're above the Bears in the division, undefeated. But that's the one team I look at and I say, they not only treaded water while their QB1 was out, they made some pretty big statements, especially that Monday night game with Case Keenum, that we're going to be just fine this season.
6: Yeah, Chicago as a whole is riding high right now, as you would think. I mean, White Sox haven't lost a game. They're awesome in the postseason right now. Their bullpen's insane. The Bears have won, in essence, with three different quarterbacks playing the majority of the snaps. They absolutely deserve consideration. I would not put them in for this reason. I do it as, if I'm putting these two teams head-to-head in a neutral site game, who wins? And if Caleb's not in there, I can't put them in a big spot over Seattle or Jacksonville, San Francisco, and the Chiefs. My objection omission would be the Bills over the Vikings. I know the Bills are coming off of a bad loss. You have it in
2: Bills
6: your head.
2: Bills haven't played well the last 2 weeks.
6: I know, and you're having it in your head, rightfully so, of, wait a minute, Josh Allen, I thought you shed the turnover guy.
2: The Bills haven't played well the last 2 weeks.
6: I know.
2: In their defense, man, I got to tell you, the defense is shaky.
6: That would be just where I would go. In a big spot, who are you? A big game, neutral field, Bills or Vikings, who would you take?
2: This Minnesota Vikings team? Neutral site?
6: Yeah.
2: Probably the Vikings.
6: Wow. All right, so then that's justified.
2: You know why I take the Vikings? Because it's a safe bet to assume that Josh Allen's going to give the game to Brian Flores in that defense.
6: Yeah, you're back. You're back to the old version of us.
2: The turnover monster. The turnover monster is in Josh Allen's closet. It just is.
6: 888-SAY-ESPN, 888-729-3776. That's your telephone number to join the show. Errors, omissions, week 5 power rankings from CC is always brought to us by SoFi. Chiefs, Niners, Jaguars, Vikings, Seahawks. Smalls gave you hers, I gave you mine. Objections, omissions, who should be out, who should be in? We will hear from you at 888-SAY-ESPN. 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
6: 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CC and Nuno, our producer, not happy. Yankees lost last night. All of Chicago pumped up, 2-0 lead in that series over the Guardians. Tampa pumped up, although there were so many Yankee fans there last night.
13: Blah, blah, blah, blah, blah.
6: That's Nuno's reaction today. Canty's Power Rankings brought to us by SoFi. He's got the Chiefs 1, the Niners 2, Jaguars 3, Vikings 4, Seahawks 5. No, the Falcons after that win last night, which was awesome, not in there. Who did he leave out? Who should be lower? Who should be higher? We get to you guys at 888-SAY-ESPN. Leonard in Kansas City, listening on 103.7 in KC. Morning, Leonard. Errors and omissions. What do you got?
13: Well, I'm speaking truth. You know, Canty, I'm sorry. You should get a three-day suspension for putting the Kansas City Chiefs number one. I mean, who have they played? Their receiving core has been decimated. Seriously. I mean, you're coming with that game? I mean, the Chiefs, who have they played? Last year, they only won six games.
2: They're 4-0. What are you talking about?
13: Who have they played?
2: They demolished the Denver Broncos. Demolished them. The Raiders were 3-0. The Raiders were 3-0. They beat them. I don't. What do you mean? Who they can only play who's on. They can only play who's on their schedule. And so far, they beat every team on their schedule in convincing fashion. I don't know what you want from me.
13: Okay, sir. What do we do with the wide receiver core? I mean, it's decimated, and the offensive line is. Yeah, they're running right now, but the teams that they're playing, their defense ranks 24th. In the NFL.
14: Are you a Chiefs fan, Leonard?
13: I'm a huge Chiefs fan.
14: And you're yes, so this is what I don't understand. Patrick Mahomes, his greatness, like Tom Brady in many ways, should be elevating the receivers. Now, there's been a debate as to whether or not he has or hasn't. This year, he absolutely has. Before Tyquan Thornton's unfortunate injury, what that game was unbelievable. And I think it seems like they're going to get
2: Tyreek Hill
14: at some point, yeah, maybe this week.
2: But here's the thing. It doesn't have to all be Patrick Mahomes, and that's the beauty of this Chiefs
14: team.
2: That's right. Because they have Kenneth Walker III.
3: Right.
2: They have somebody that can make it life easier for Patrick Mahomes. And regardless of who's playing receiver, one thing that works is play-action pass to generate explosives because defenses have to respect the run. Patrick Mahomes just finished his fourth straight game with multiple touchdown passes. Every single game this season, he's thrown for multiple touchdown passes. The last time that's happened within a regular season was 2022. And what happened in 2022? He won the MVP and he won a Super Bowl.
3: Yep.
2: So here's the other thing. We're not even talking about Patrick Mahomes is fresh off of knee reconstruction.
14: You wouldn't know.
2: The injury happened less than a year ago. And you wouldn't know it. Nobody's talking about it. You know why?
3: Because
2: he's looked so good and they've looked so good.
3: Correct.
2: So I don't understand how Leonard can be in Kansas City, be a Chiefs fan, and be so negative about what he's seen through the first four games. It's ridiculous.
14: And their strength of schedule, the Broncos, a lot of people, including CeCe and Smalls, thought they would go to the Super Bowl. They beat them. The Raiders were undefeated at the time. They beat them. And the Colts, while none of us think they're unbelievable, are technically 2-2.
2: Let me just ask you a question.
14: Yeah.
2: The Denver Broncos, they played the Rams. They played the San Francisco 49ers, teams that everybody thinks are going to be in the title contention hunt.
14: Right, right.
2: How did the Denver Broncos look against the Rams and the 49ers relative to how they looked against the Kansas City
14: Chiefs? It wasn't very close against San Fran. Against Kansas City, excuse me.
2: Yeah, it was close against San Francisco.
14: Right,
2: it was a three-point game with 2 minutes to go.
14: Yeah,
2: I don't understand what Leonard is talking about. I get that they always want to point to the who, but to me, more important than the who is the how in terms of them winning games. How they're winning games matters. This is different. We've never seen Patrick Mahomes with this kind of running game.
3: I just keep going back to Eric Bieniemy being back and that offense and what he can do. And I think if this is what we're seeing from them and this offense early on in the season, when Patrick Mahomes is still coming back and not being necessarily 1,000%, he looks great. You would never know that he had a knee injury less than a season ago. Imagine what they could look like by the end of the year, mm-hmm, once they click, once they have more rhythm. That's scary to think that they could get better and they're undefeated.
14: Here's our guy Space in Chicago listening on ESPN 1000 before Cap'n Jay Hood. And our guy Jay Hood is very excited about his White Sox. They haven't lost a game, okay? They've been tremendous so far this postseason with guys you've never heard of, if we're going to be honest. Space,
2: more
14: go ahead.
2: Murakami is crazy.
14: It's right unbelievable now. What's going on with them. Space.
15: Go White Sox. What up, y'all? How y'all feeling, man?
14: What's up, Space?
15: Hey, let me start by CeCe, what are you doing? How can you make a list and not include the Chicago Bears? I don't care who you take off. You could take off the Minnesota Vikings. They won by all field goals. I don't care who you take off. The Chicago Bears should be on that list. You said the defense is shaky. They ain't gave up a touchdown since since Carolina had that amazing game, they all they
2: space,
15: gave up
2: space,
15: was
2: space, space, space, space, space. Who said the defense was shaky? Because not me.
14: Yeah, he said the other one.
3: Yeah.
2: I never said that. No. I was the one that is saying the Bears defense is better than advertised. So that wasn't me. I never said that.
15: Wait a second. Fabulous. You're right. You probably did say that. I'm sorry. I'm just so tired. But the defense is playing ball. That all they gave up was a touch push besides Carolina. And Ben Johnson is playing captain says shoot. He's playing paper, scissors, rock with the quarterback. He draws straws, but who's going to play quarterback? You know what I'm saying? I might be back there this week. Y'all better watch out. I throw for 3 touchdowns and 600 yards.
14: It's a very tricky one with the Bears, and great call as always. Do you put them in because they're winning without Caleb, or do you not put them in because Caleb's not in there and you assume, all right, if they had to play Tyson Bajan in a big game against someone, do they win that in that game?
2: Here's the fact of the matter. If the Bears beat the Minnesota Vikings in week 2, this would be a 9-point.
14: Oh, 100%.
2: Yeah, like 100%. So that's the only trip up that I have. The Vikings are undefeated, and head-to-head they beat the Chicago Bears. That's why they get the nod to get into the power rankings. And I'm not putting the Bears in the power rankings over the Seattle Seahawks, who are the reigning defending champs. I'm not putting them in there over the Jacksonville Jaguars, and certainly not doing it with the 49ers or the Chiefs. So I get that space is saying I don't care who you have to take out, but in order to put the Bears in the top 5, I do have to take somebody out.
14: So,
2: and here's the thing, Bears fans, I picked y'all to go to the Super Bowl before the season started, and I feel great about my pick. So that should tell you how I'm looking at the Chicago Bears this season. And just because they're not in my top 5 right now doesn't mean they won't be by season's end.
3: Are they the first team looking into the club waiting to get in?
2: Yes.
3: One in, one out?
2: Yes.
3: Bears are next in?
2: Yes.
14: Of the 5, the ones that undoubtedly would be on the list this week, Chiefs, Niners, Jaguars, were the other two in question, the Vikings and the Seahawks?
2: Well, I mean, we'll see what happens with the Jags because they got to play the...
14: No, I'm saying leading into this week, where after Sunday, you're like, all right, the Chiefs, Niners, and Jaguars definitively in. I need to figure out the other two, or all 5 definites for you?
2: All 5 are definites
14: for me. Wow, okay.
2: Yeah.
14: Coming up, may need a housekeeper to clean our house. 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
4: 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We've got a busy show for you today. Looking forward to that. We're going to cover a lot of ground in the program here today. Hope everybody's off to a fabulous Tuesday morning. Joe Rexroad, happy Tuesday to you. How we doing? What's going on?
5: We're doing okay. You know, I didn't have a great day yesterday, but I felt better when Tyler Shuck came up short and I defeated you in fantasy football. So I don't know. We may have a new sheriff in town. I'm not sure. It's still early. I don't want to get too cocky, but you know, we might have ourselves a wagon here at the with the Rex Road team, the old Rex Road team, not the young one. His team kind of stinks.
4: Well, it's a sacrifice, I guess. I'm

0: only put up, I don't know, 7 or something like that. So I squeaked out a close win over Jess in fantasy. Watched a little Sharks Stars last night. How about this stat that I saw? The Sharks lost last night. Sharks lost 5-0 to the Stars. Macklin Celebrini, their star player, didn't play. Yep. I saw the stat. The Sharks are 9-45-9 since Celebrini was drafted when he doesn't play or doesn't have a point.
1: Do they have the flip side of it?
2: He should probably win the league MVP based off that stat.
0: 9-45-9 since Celebrini was drafted when he doesn't play or doesn't have a point.
1: So they're basically just vintage Sharks. Then you add him and it's totally different.
0: So yeah, thought that was a pretty cool stat. Doing just good. It's a little chilly out there. You know, it's supposed to warm up nice, but I did feel like I should have put on pants today. But anyways, just fine. Thanks. Happy Tuesday. Busy show. Looking forward to it.
2: Sometimes Ian does show up to the studio not wearing any pants, Joe. It does happen from time to time.
1: Damn it. I knew I should have worn pants.
2: Alex Ovechkin announcing that this will be his last year, Joe. Not necessarily a surprise, but you know, when you see it actually an official thing, it is a little jarring. So Ovechkin, this will be his last year. I mean, Crosby might play for another 15 years. I guess we'll see what happens at that point. But sad to see Ovechkin calling it quits after this year. Interested to see how they do this year.
1: Yeah, and obviously I saw some, you know, I saw some Bruno comments. I actually saw some Crosby comments.
2: Yeah,
1: you know, about how the media pit them against each other from the start and all that this
2: darn
1: stuff.
2: Media.
1: And, yeah, it always goes back to that, you know. But unbelievable run. You figured it was coming soon. He looks like he's ready to retire, but hey, he can still snap it, man. You know,
2: he does. Adam Sparks from the Knoxville News Sentinel will be with us at 6:30 on the program today. We will get into Tennessee and the quarterback position, decision coming up for Josh Heupel this weekend, which after about the sixth question at the press conference yesterday, Heupel had enough of that. So we'll get into all that with Sparks a little bit later in the show. Nick Bumgarner from The Athletic will join us at 7 o'clock. We'll get into some Cam Ward talk with him. And Alex Doherty from the Tennessean will join us at 8:30 on the program. We'll get into the local professional hockey team with him, who is on the road tonight in Canada. So all that coming up on the show, taking your thoughts at 615-737-1025. Joe, I came away, so we got off the air yesterday, and we had heard one part of the Robert Saleh Monday press conferences, which now happen early Monday morning. So, yay. I mean, some things actually happen sometimes when we're on the air now, so that's good. So I went back and watched the whole thing after we got off the air yesterday. And I have to say, I didn't really like it. I got to be honest with you. I just didn't really like it. I don't know that Robert Saleh is necessarily doing himself favors with some of the things that he's saying in the media right now. And it's not the world's biggest deal. You know, at the end of the day, if he starts winning football games, nobody's going to care, okay? So let me just go ahead and throw that caveat out there to start. If he wins football games, I don't care. Nobody really cares, and I understand that. But right now they're not winning football games, and I don't think that the way that he handled some of this is necessarily great. So we played the Cam Ward clip, his comments on that at the end of the show yesterday. We will play that again here in just a second. But I want to start here on what he said about the defense, because he was being asked about, you know, basically, you know, some of the plays that the defense is getting beat on and how they're going to go about fixing that, what that looks like. And he offered a comment about like what the defense could look like here in a few weeks that I feel like is just starting to become a trend with Robert Saleh, that I look back to his time with the New York Jets and saw some similar stuff, and I don't know that it's a great idea. Here's what Robert Saleh had to say on the defense yesterday.
3: The concerning thing for me, we've always been a defense that does a really good job keeping the ball in front, not giving up explosive plays. Like I love the run defense. I think we're doing a really good job in the run game. And I know the yards might be a lot, but I think we're giving up like 3, 6, or 7 a carry, which is pretty good. But the explosive plays are killing us in the pass game, and that's that comes from a multitude of things, you know.

0: know, you're whether it's losing one-on-ones outside or losing one-on-ones inside with regards to O-line, D-line play. But the explosives are hurting us. And then you get into situations where, you know, you try to send a five-man pressure, and now you got a receiver matched up on a linebacker like we had yesterday with Anthony, and he catches the ball and he gets an explosive there. So there is a cat-and-mouse game that we're playing. You know, structurally, the things that we're asking them to do, they're easy fixes. They just got to get used to what they're seeing, especially with the zone structure that we play. But there's certain things on that they hit us on that I promise you by week 10, they're going to laugh at when teams try to run it. And I know it's hard for people to try to envision this, but it's the things that we're getting hit on are the easiest plays in football. They just don't understand it yet. At least to me, anyway. I'm sorry.
1: So that was Saleh on the defense saying, hey, the things they're running on us right now, defense is going to just laugh at if they try to do that in week 10. So that was the first start. So, Joe, real quickly, just kind of log that away. Okay, log that away.
2: Okay.
1: Here's what Saleh had to say on Cam Ward, which we played at the end of the show yesterday, about the trust level in him towards the goal line.
0: No, I don't think so at all. Like, the one thing I'll tell you, like, we have the utmost confidence in Cam. We really do. I'm not trying to stand up here and show strength. Like, the kid's going to be a damn good quarterback, man. You everyone just needs to take a deep breath and let him grow. And if you can't objectively sit down and watch tape and look at him from week one of last year, even to week one this year to week four yesterday, and not see improvement in a young man who's trending in the right direction, then you're just being biased to your own opinion. You know, so the idea that we don't trust him, I get it, because you're not. I mean, perceptionally, you could argue that, but if you really watch the game as a whole, you'll see that there was a lot of faith put in Cam. A lot of checks were made. He was working the line of scrimmage. He was putting us in the right calls. So there was a lot. There's a lot of football put on Cam Ward during the course of the game, and so I don't think. So lack of trust is the last thing that went into our red zone game plan.
1: So, Joe, it sounds to me like Saleh is just kind of getting up there and being like, guys, just trust me. It's going to happen. And he's not the first coach to do that. I don't want to paint the picture like he is. But, Joe, I mean, the more I hear some stuff like this, the more it forces me to go back and look at some of the things he said about Zach Wilson, about how much faith he had in Zach Wilson and how Zach Wilson was going to be this really good player. And even into his career, he was like, yeah, Zach Wilson's going to be a good player in the NFL. Like, you know, it's very similar to some of that stuff. And I just don't know right now that Saleh is necessarily doing himself any favors when there's just not a whole lot of evidence to back up what he's saying right now, right? Like, and again, I don't want to like neuter the guy in the press conference, because, you know, nobody wants that. But I think for Titans fans hear that and they say, okay, man, whatever you say, like, go out there and show us. Like, the idea that this defense is going to be laughing about any look that somebody gives them in week 10 right now feels ludicrous to me.
2: Yeah, look, I think at times like this, it's every once in a while, it's probably good to, you know, acknowledge, you know, Robert Saleh, you know, forgot more about football on his way to lunch yesterday than we'll ever know. All that
1: correct
2: stuff. You know, that, so there's all this information we don't have, and the film breakdown, all this stuff. I mean, we see the product, but man, that's a tough sell to me. So wait a minute. You had the entire offseason install. You had an entire training camp. You've done, you know, a fair amount of work here. You're 4 weeks into the season, and he said like these guys just don't understand some of it. I mean, yeah, I guess if he's saying they don't understand things inside out, how the entire structure of the defense is supposed to work, you know, okay. But each player should know their job, right? Like, each player should know their job, should know what they're supposed to do on a play. If you don't have that by now, then it feels like you're doing stuff way too complicated. I don't know.
1: Well,
2: I can't wrap my mind around that, because, like, this should not be, like, way into a season that you're finally understanding some of these concepts. If so, then simplify things, right?
1: Well, also,
2: I struggle with that one.
1: their defense has young players on it, but think about who's playing the majority of the snaps. Like, it's not a whole lot of young guys. Like, you got Anthony Hill out there, but other than that, it's like Cody Barton and Alante Taylor and Cordell Flott and Amani Hooker and Jeff Simmons and like and John Franklin Myers and all these guys that have played a ton of football, right? And some of which have played in this game. So I heard that yesterday, and it just sounds to me like a coach that is trying to get up there. And I don't want to say plead with people, but it's like, guys, I promise you we're going to be good. I promise you we're going to be good. I promise you we're going to be good. And there's just been not a whole lot of evidence of that at all so far.
2: Right. And again, like, I'm okay. You know, at some point it's like probably just, I don't know, move on. Like, we get it. But, like, that's kind of normal. Like, we'll be good. We're going to figure out all that stuff. Even the stuff with Cam. Hey, this guy's going to be good. Yes, he said the stuff about Zach Wilson. We'll see if he's wrong again or if he's right. I'm sure if you're Cam and you know he said that stuff about Zach Wilson, you're like, stop saying that stuff, man. But it's like the thing yesterday. The only that we played yesterday that we just played again. Like, the one thing about it that just bothers me is the whole, like, if you can't objectively watch the film, it's like, look, man, again, step back. The reason we're all here, the reason that all you folks on your side are wealthy is because so many people care about this product. Don't ask fans to go grind the film in the all 22 to find, oh, there's progress. Look at his foot was a few inches in and it wasn't completely jacked up like last week. No, I mean, touchdowns, completions, production, efficiency, wins. Like that you should not ask people to look deeper than for those things.
1: 615-737-1025. That is where we begin today with some comments from Robert Saleh yesterday. We'll take your reaction to that. What did you make of what Robert Saleh had to say yesterday at his press conference? More coming up. Robbie and Rex Road, 1025 The Game.
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1: 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Taking your thoughts at 615-737-1025. Joe, we played some comments from Robert Saleh's press conference yesterday, to which Ed on the YouTube chat has described it as the guy playing the violin on the Titanic. So that's good. One texter said, you know, he also kept saying, quote, it's just the preseason earlier, and they've still stunk. So it's pretty disappointing to hear another Titans figure blow smoke about stuff that isn't going to happen. I don't know. Like, again, I go back to what I said last segment, Joe. Like, nobody's going to care if they start winning, right? Like, if they start winning, then the press conferences stuff, nobody gives a crap about. But it does, like, people keep bringing up old Zach Wilson quotes of just similar things that he said about Ward. And I would say he's even been stronger about what he said about Ward to this point. And look, I'm not going to sit here and say that Robert Saleh's lying. I'm sure if you turn on and dive through the tape, there is progress that Cam Ward has made from the beginning of the year, the preseason, until now. Is it quick enough? Like, there's got to be more rapid progress. That would be my argument. Because, look, I'm all for being patient for young quarterbacks, Joe. I mean, right now, though, I mean, the track that he's on, I mean, it's going to be 2031 before he turns into like a good starting quarterback at the rate he's on right now. So I also think that, you know, you can't just be patient forever. And certainly one thing that's not Saleh's fault, but I think is the reality of the situation with the fan base is, you know, this is Saleh's fourth game as Titans head coach. This is a Titans fan, like, fourth year of just dealing with borderline total ineptitude as a football team.
2: Right. Yeah, exactly. So, but look, that's how a lot of coaches, you know, how do you get jobs in the NFL? Usually, like, the team is not very good when you take them over. But yeah, this is extreme. This is extreme. And it's just one thing after another that has, you know, that has followed one thing. And you know, it's that now this person gets fired and this person is going to be great. And no, not exactly. You know, the defense thing, like, it's like that comment, it's interesting to me. Like, I imagine there's probably a lot of coaches who'd be like, hey, you guys don't understand how much a team improves during a season. I mean, that's the whole point of going to work every week, is you get better and better at seeing things and figuring things out, and they're reacting to things in the moment in the field and all that stuff. Like, I'm sure there's some truth to that. It's just one of those things that, like, I wouldn't say out loud, you know, I mean, because it just kind of sounds ridiculous on its face. You know, we're going to be laughing at this stuff in week 10. I mean, yes, we'll be 0-9, but by golly, that'll be laughable, and maybe we'll win a game then.
1: Try to give us that look in week 10, we're going to start laughing at the line of scrimmage. They wouldn't even know what's about to hit them.
2: As far as the camp stuff, I mean, I guess it's good that if he's more effusive about Cam, it's better than the other way around, right?
1: I mean, well, I just like, don't man, recall
2: like maybe
1: him
2: he'll
1: ever
2: be
1: saying,
2: right this time.
1: Yeah, like I don't recall him ever talking about Zach Wilson and saying, I'll put my job on, like he's going to be great.
2: Yeah.
1: So it definitely wasn't as strong as that. But I also, Joe, like I think Titans fans hear that stuff and it's like, I mean, it's just words, man. Like, there's at some point got to be some level of evidence that backs some of this up. And, like, Salah's not an idiot. He knows that. Like, he knows that you can't go out there and just lose forever and think that you're going to continue to get some benefit of the doubt because you get up at the press conference on Monday and you say, trust me, guys, it's going to be good. It's going to be good. So, like, he understands that, but I do, like, the defensive comments yesterday, I was like, you're going to be it kind of felt like he was mid-answer, be like, yeah, guys, we're going to be laughing about some of the looks they're giving here. And it's like, okay, well, again, you've got Anthony Hill, who's the rookie, who's playing pretty well. Yeah, Keldrick Falk is rotating in and out of there. But, you know, by and large, it's Jermaine Johnson. You know, it's Jacob Martin. It's guys who've been in the league for a long time. So why are they not as in tune with this defense?
2: Yeah, well, I think he's, I mean, he's largely talking about the back end, right? I mean, I think that's...
1: But those guys are veterans. Like, I mean...
2: Yeah. They're not like guys with him veterans, like those guys, you know? But yes. No question. I mean, these things, you would think that, you know, these concepts are, you know... I mean, they all do different things and all that. But no defense should take like 2 years to figure out, or else again you're maybe making things a little bit too complicated for people. You know, the camp, a lot of this to me, Robbie, just screams, you know, win a freaking football game, right? Yes. I mean, like, again, if Cam, instead of throwing that terrible pick, you know, if he makes a different choice there and they eventually punch it in, then I think even that, the whole picture of him looks a little different. And you know, there's good stuff on film from him in the last game. It probably was I'd say he made the most plays in the last game that were like, okay, that's a good play. And you know, the play he ripped to Tate that turned into a fumble was like, okay, ooh, that's a, okay. And he smoked that one, you know? And I thought some other, you know, there was some good stuff. There was more good stuff in that game, but again, it's just like, you know, you don't let him throw. And the ridiculous wildcat call, and then you know, by the time you finally get in the end zone, it's garbage time.
1: Yeah.
2: So you need you need some of these things that you're seeing in fits and starts to actually turn into a W.
1: Let's quickly head to the phone line, driven by WilsonCountyHyundai.com. Welcome in Tim in Mount Juliet. Tim, good morning. Thank you for calling in.
13: Hey guys, good morning. Really quick, you know, I've been super critical of Salah and this whole team this whole year. I didn't think they were going to be good, and they're even worse so far than I thought they were going to be. So, you know, I've been super disappointed. You know, that being said, I do think they're getting close to being able to win a game. I know it sounds pathetic that we have to kind of describe it like that. Like, most NFL teams can just figure out a way to win, and we have to, you know, be kind of excited that they're getting close, and that sucks. But I will say that looking at the schedule, the next three games are pretty winnable. You know, what that means, I don't know. I don't know if that means we have a chance of winning two out of three. I think we probably have a chance of winning two out of the three. And I don't know if that means we'll win three games this year or six. And it probably doesn't make a difference either way. But I guess I'd like to personally give them the next 3 weeks against a couple winnable teams and see how we look after that. We could be singing a completely different tune.
1: Could be. Yeah, thanks for the call, Tim. I mean, look, it's not like the Titans can't win a couple of these games coming up. My counter to that, Joe, would be, you know what some of the, you know, what the Texans fans are saying right now? Oh, thank God, we're 0-4. The Titans are coming up this week. Or, you know, the Colts and the Browns. Oh, good, the Titans are on the schedule coming up here the next few weeks.
2: Yeah. Yeah, I mean, certainly by the records, you would say, hey, real chance. I don't know if I buy that based on what I've seen of those teams play. By the way, shout out to Terry McCormick. Love you, Terry. But I saw he had a tweet yesterday. He's like, how are the Titans 6.5-point favorites at home to an 0-4 team? And I'm like, Terry, are you serious? I mean, I understand that they're an 0-4 team. Like, that's still, if you look at what they've done all year, they've had some heartbreaking losses, including to some of the best teams in the league.
1: Underdog, by the way, not favorites.
2: Oh, did I say favorites? Yeah. Yeah, I'm sorry.
1: I don't want Titans fans to get wait a minute, we're favorite? Good.
2: See, I decided to rip Terry McCormick, and I completely jack it up. Yes, how are they 6.5-point underdogs at home to an 0-4 team? I'm like,
14: Vingen brought,
2: Yeah. That line might be low.
14: Vingan brought that up yesterday. When was the last time an 0-4 team was a 7-point favorite on the road?
2: Yeah. That is a great question.
1: I don't know.
2: That's a great question.
1: May have never happened before. Adam Sparks from the Knoxville News Sentinel will be with us coming up next. 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
17: I'm Fox 17 Chief Meteorologist Katie Morgan. A chilly start to the morning with temperatures bottoming out in the low 50s. On our way to about 80 for the afternoon, looking at plenty of sunshine. Highs by Wednesday in the upper 80s.
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1: Robbie and Rex Road, 102.5 The Game. 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And welcome in our good friend Adam Sparks to the program from the Knoxville News Sentinel. Adam, good morning. How are you?
27: Good, guys. How y'all doing?
1: I'm good. I was really hoping at some point yesterday, Adam, after Heupel got mad in the press conference, that you would have circled back around to quarterback, but it didn't quite happen for me.
0: Yeah, it's been funnier, I guess, maybe how the fan base has reacted to that, where they've sort of debated if that's, is that something or is that nothing? It's actually a little bit of both, I'd say. It was nothing in that no reporters in the room cared. He was asked five quarterback-related questions, five completely different questions, by the way, because that's what we were all interested in. And then I got the fifth question. Apparently that was the last one that he wanted to hear. And then on the sixth question, he said, that next question, I'm done with the quarterbacks. Politely is how he said it. He actually apologized to the reporter a couple times after that. So it was nothing in that, like, nobody cared in the room. It was fine. We moved on. Not a big deal at all. It was something, though, I think, in that it revealed some of the tension he's dealing with. Again, he said, I'm sorry, whatever, we moved on. But he has not done that before. Usually what he does is he will just, his answers will get shorter.
2: Non-answers.
0: Yes, more basic and will bore you to death, so you'll move on to another topic. This time he had enough, and I think that does reveal a little bit of sort of the stress he's dealing with, because he's in a quarterback situation that he didn't think he would be in at this point in the year, and there's a short-term solution in that you play George McIntyre, but it's not certain what the long-term solution is at quarterback.
2: Yeah, it's fascinating, Adam, because, and I know you wrote about this, but to me, it's like the short-term is, first of all, I mean, Robbie said yesterday, I bet you both of them play against Arkansas, which I could see. But obviously, in the short-term is, who gives you a better chance in the current state of things against Alabama, right, the week after that? But then also, who has the higher ceiling long-term, which I think we'd all agree. Even through the preseason, I kind of thought Faison Brandon was that guy. I still think that. But, you know, then people are bringing up the whole Hooker and Milton thing, too. And sometimes people go into a game and they have a certain level of poise and they can just operate things. And I don't know. I mean, Brandon seems to be affected by the Texas game. Another thing that was interesting, Adam, you know, is that Josh kind of really leaned into the Brandon being banged up, right, in the last game, and yet he was not on the injury report. So, I mean, to you, is that which side of that are they either hiding or exaggerating? Do you think he really was affected physically from that game and that was part of his performance Saturday?
0: Yeah, my understanding was he didn't throw in practice until Thursday last week. So, banged up, yes, but they knew he was going to play. So that's the... That's the argument that you would hear from Tennessee, that this is an SEC availability report, not an injury report. Now, kind of hard to distinguish between the differences there, but he was available to play. They knew he was going to play, so why list him? Well, typically what people do is they're listing how far along they are in recovering from an injury. So if you're not practicing full go on Wednesday, you're not throwing, you would think they would just list him as probable and then upgrade him, you know, after that, take him off of it, or maybe start him at questionable, then probable, then take him off. I think that would have protected the player a little bit. Because think about it. If we saw how he took some hits, he took a million hits against Texas, and then he took some hits early in the Auburn game. If he was then pulled from that game as he was, and we knew that he had been on the injury report, even as probable, I think everybody in the stadium would have said, I wonder if, you know, if it's his shoulder's bothering him and that's what this is. And he gets a little more grace from fan base, media, whatever. The fact that, you know, Josh had not listed him on there and then sort of gave some flip-flop, wishy-washy answers, you know, at halftime. He said Faison wasn't 100%, but then after the game he was asked if that had any impact, and he pretty much said, "No, I don't think so." That should have been the point at which Josh said, "Yeah, I think it bothered him a little bit. We'll have to look at it. Hopefully, he's better next week." But he didn't, and so then you saw in the press conference yesterday, he leaned heavily into the idea that Faison was injured and that did impact him and these sort of things, which I think Faison's camp wanted before and appreciated this time. They just wanted it out there sooner.
1: So, Adam, here's my concern with Faison right now, because both Lewis Riddick on the broadcast this week and Kirk Herbstreit the week before did a pretty good job of breaking this down. Like, there's some guys open right now in the offense. Like, there are plays that they have that are available to the quarterback that he is just not seeing. And I don't know how much of that is because he's worried about the pressure in front of him. I don't know what it is. But my question is, like, how much, if he's just totally not seeing it right now, how much better is that going to get from last week to this week? Like, is that something you can fix in a week?
0: Yeah, I think it's two problems. One, he's not seeing it, as you say, and as Lewis Riddick said, as Josh Heupel has said. He's not seeing the open receiver. He's not seeing the opening that's about to happen for the receiver, like George McIntyre did on the 42-yarder on Mike Matthews. You're throwing to a spot. You're throwing the guy open. He's not seeing that. He's not confident in that. But then the things he is seeing is seeing ghosts, as they would say. Not on every play, but on some plays you could see him bail out when pressure hadn't gotten to him yet. And, you know, and that's, by the way, that's one of those things, back to the Milton Hooker discussion, there are things that you can't see in practice that you can only see in games. And a five-star, uber-talented freshman, you can't simulate in fall camp or spring practice how a guy is going to react when he gets hit 30 times by Texas, usually with under 2 seconds, and then the next week he gets hit two or three times in the first quarter, how he's going to react to that. Most quarterbacks of any age would react with, you know, hey, I'm probably going to get hit immediately here. And you don't know how a guy's going to react to that. You don't know that that's going to happen in fall camp. And he has the ability to tuck it and run. So that's always sort of his, his safety hatch. And by the way, George McIntyre didn't have that as much. So George McIntyre, who has played some, not much, but some, knows I've either got to throw this ball to that spot or I've got to throw it away. Faison can think I'm either going to throw it or I can just tuck it and go, and that's sort of my safety net. And I think his mobility is hurting him a little bit because he's going to it too quickly.
2: Yeah, I mean, it's certainly like the classic seeing ghosts, and it's like, man, he's seeing like scary ones really fast. But I mean, like you said, you can't simulate it. You can't simulate what that does. I've seen some Vols fans, you know, say like Heupel. I've had this argument with Vols fans for years, Adam, like the Heupel botched the Hooker Milton competition. It's like, well, he brought in Milton. He did not bring in Hooker. And I mean, everybody can watch Joe Milton play, who, by the way, has more going for him, I'd say, in the NFL than Hooker does. Like, probably is going to last longer than him. I mean, you shouldn't be surprised with that talent level that was how that competition turned out. But you see the poise and everything that Hooker played with, and it's like, okay, he just has command of the game. Look, McIntyre threw for 86 yards, but he did make some nice plays, some nice poise. He made some key passes in the mix of Deshaun Bishop kind of taking over that game. What did you see from him? Do you think that he really did take a step to, as you wrote about, like, all of a sudden does his camp start looking differently and thinking, oh my gosh, maybe he could be the Tennessee quarterback of the future?
0: Yeah, I think they see an opening, that's for sure. And this game, if he is the starter, which, by the way, I was told yesterday, neither guy knew, had been told, so maybe they'll be told today, at least privately. Yeah, I think they think this is an opening. This is an opportunity that he could seize. Something we had debated this here, podcast stories, all that, all off season, about what does George McIntyre give you? Because we would heard a lot behind the scenes that he wasn't as precise enough as Faison was. I always made the point that when he went into the game last year, I think he was like 7 of 9 passing or something like that. he didn't blow your socks off, but he was precise. He was deliberate, I think would be the word. When he went in last year, he knew where the ball was supposed to go, and he got it there. And that's what we saw the other day. He knew where the ball was supposed to go, and he got it there. There wasn't hesitation. He knew where it was supposed to go. In camp and in spring, he threw too many interceptions. Maybe with Arkansas game planning him for a week, we could see that come out, or just playing a full game. There's a difference between a guy who can come in and play well in relief versus a guy who can bring it out there for four quarters. So we'll see if he does start, if that's which George McIntyre is. But, you know, I mean, here's the thing with offensive coaches. They draw it up and they expect you to go run it how they drew it up, because they believe if you run it exactly as I drew it up, it's going to succeed. And so offensive coaches get pretty frustrated if it's there and you don't do it like they drew it up, because they think it's going to bat 1,000 if you do it that way. And George McIntyre did it the way on a handful of plays that Josh Heupel drew it up and Faison didn't. And that's why I think it's going to be George, because Heupel just wants him to do what he knows will work.
1: Adam, last thing for you here, kind of building on that. Like, you look at Braylon Staley and Mike Matthews, who we know are very, very good players. And I know Matthews had a couple of big plays in the game when McIntyre got in the other day. It feels like the last two games they've basically wasted them. Like, Staley might as well not have been on the field the other day. So, like, that is – like, that to me, more than anything, regardless of who the quarterback is, like, you got to get those two guys going, or you're just not going to have any chance against Alabama and LSU and some of these good teams down the stretch. Do you sense any frustration from those two guys right now? Like, where do you think that situation stands?
0: Not as much frustration, I think, toward Faison. But I'll tell you, this is sort of a funny observation, because when you watch the game on TV, you don't see as much of the interactions of you don't see reactions of wide receivers downfield that are out of the picture or whatever, or on the sideline. From the press box, the other night I was watching that, and there wasn't a ton of frustration toward Faison. Those guys have been pretty patient with him, but I wrote about this in the preseason. Faison's sort of they're pretty close friends with him, Matthews and Staley and those wide receivers. They're friends with George also, but they're – it's pretty well known that Faison is a very popular guy with a lot of the other players. When George went in and hit a few of those throws, the body language toward him from those receivers got pretty warm. And I just always laugh when I see that, because a wide receiver's best friend is a quarterback that will get him the ball. And they seem to be pretty happy with George. Not saying that they prefer George over Faison long term or anything like that, but they wanted the ball, and they were not getting the ball. And once George went in, they got the ball, and they got it where they wanted to, and they were suddenly a big part of the game. And you've got to think about that. Maybe not in the long term, but at least week to week. And this week, you got to think, who can get those two guys the ball? Because it's two of your best players, and they have to do something at Arkansas, and they have to have a quarterback that can get them the ball to do something.
1: Adam, great stuff, man. Appreciate you taking time to be with us this morning, and we'll talk to you soon, man.
0: All right, guys. Y'all have a good one.
1: Yes, sir. You too. Adam Sparks from the Knoxville News Sentinel, our guest. We'll react to what Adam had to say. We'll get into Josh Heupel's, I don't know, is chippy the right word? Chippy moment at the press conference yesterday. Robbie and Rex Road, 102.5 The Game.
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1: Robbie and Rex Road, 102.5 The Game. We'll have Nick Bumgarner from The Athletic with us at 7 o'clock. We'll get into Cam Ward and the Titans with him. So looking forward to that. Joe, appreciate Adam Sparks for being on with us the last segment. It was very interesting. I was watching the YouTube broadcast of like Heupel's press conference yesterday, and like with each passing question about the quarterback, you could see his facial expressions start to change. Finally, to the point where he got to the last one. So as Adam laid out there, there were five questions about the quarterbacks for Heupel to begin the press conference yesterday. And in the middle of the sixth one, he just decided to end it. This is what happened at Josh Heupel's press conference yesterday.
27: As you're going through the quarterback decision, are you evaluating differently to determine who's better equipped for...
28: Okay, next question. I'm done with the quarterbacks. Politely, I'm sorry.
1: Politely, he said, I'm sorry. You can actually hear on the YouTube feed till the press conference ends, and he gets up and he walks over to Paige Dower, who's the one asking the question. He's like, yeah, sorry about that. I just didn't want to keep going down that road, that direction. So he did apologize after. I didn't think it was that big of a deal. I know some Tennessee fans are mad about it. Joe, what did you think?
2: Yeah, look, Heupel's crime, media crime, typically is just like, oh, okay, here, let me say a few words. I mean, we talk about word salad and ward salad. I mean, what do we need? We need something for Josh. Typically just bores you into submission. So actually, I was like, ooh, nice, a little bit of spice from Josh. But immediately it's like, sorry about that, sorry. Yeah, it was not a big deal. It's a lot of questions about that topic. And shout out to Paige Dower. It's actually sounded like I wanted to hear the rest of the question because it felt like it was kind of like the question of like the long term thing, you know?
1: Yeah.
2: I was like, I kind of like where this is going, but he probably figured that out too. And was like, okay, I'm not getting into this because man, it's a really interesting situation. You know, Sparks there. The thing that really stood out to me is, you know, they think there's an opening, and you know, he's talking to these camps. He's a beat writer. He's talking to these different people, and every player now, you know, you got an agent, you got parents, and you've got to think about your future at all times. And all of a sudden it's like George McIntyre, who we all know he's going to get in the portal. And he'll have a good opportunity somewhere else. He's a promising young player. So now all of a sudden it's like, wait, could this be like the break? Could this be the Hendon Hooker taking over for Joe Milton, 5 years later? I mean, it's crazy to think about, but possibly, you know. I think another good point Sparks made there was just the whole, you know, it's like, this is the play. There's some of these are like, this should be simple. Like the ball's out and okay, let's stay ahead of the sticks and all that stuff. And George seemed to do the simple stuff and get those guys the ball a little bit. And it just has ground. It has just absolutely, since that Texas game, and then while Brandon was playing, it just was, nothing was going on, man. It was rough.
1: It was rough. Now, I do think people are, McIntyre threw 10 passes. And some people are acting like he came in and was like Brady leading them down the field.
2: Right.
1: And it's like, well, let's calm down a little bit. Now, look, there's no doubt the offense moved differently and moved when he was in there. Deshaun Bishop did run for 220 yards and 3 touchdowns in this game. So let's keep that in mind when it comes to the discussion here. I mean, look, if you force me to guess right now, my guess is McIntyre starts on Saturday. I still think both of them could end up playing in the game. But I think McIntyre probably starts on Saturday. And, Joe, I think one of the biggest reasons is exactly what I said to Sparks at the end of that conversation. I don't know. If we start listing off their best players on the team, I don't think you're going to get down that far, Joe, before you get to Matthews and Staley. And Staley has just been a total ghost in the offense this year. And it's not his fault. He's just not getting the ball. And, like, they have got to fix that. Like, that needs to be short-term priority number one. That's got to be it. You got to find a way to get Matthews and Staley the ball. And I think that's got to drive your decision this week. Because, the bottom line is Tennessee's got a good running game. We've seen that, you know, Texas is pretty good defense and slows down the running game. And the quarterback play is a part of your running game. If there's no threat at all to a pass, then people are just going to sell out to stop the run. So I understand that. But the bottom line is, you're not hanging in there with a chance to beat Alabama if you can't throw the ball to Mike Matthews and Braylon Staley. You're not beating LSU if you can't throw the ball to Mike Matthews and Braylon Staley. Like that's what it's going to come down to the rest of the year.
2: Yeah, I would guess it would be George. And that's a definitely a good reason. I think another reason is, look, quarterback is different, but at the same time, this is still a meritocracy in a football team. And, like, it would be weird, I think, for the guys on the team to see what took place in the last game and then not see like the performance, like you said, not some epic performance, but you operated the offense to not see that be rewarded, to just go right back. So I think it will be him. And then it just gets interesting if he plays really well.
1: Yeah.
2: And they thump Arkansas like they should. Then the Alabama game, then you're not changing for that. Why would you?
1: Right.
2: So then the Alabama game becomes, and like you said, maybe they both play because it's a blowout and like you can get Brandon some reps out there. But I mean, to me, the Alabama game almost becomes like, maybe it goes poorly and he throws a bad pick or whatever, and then it's like, okay, you go back. But what if he plays well and then you win that game? Like all of a sudden you just might be on a completely different track, which is, you know, first of all, it's there's a lot of teams out there that would love to even have the opportunity that don't even have a backup quarterback, you know? And so you're kind of lucky in a sense, I guess, that you have this year with the backup before he moves on. But also, are you then losing out long term? Like in a couple years, is it like, oh my gosh, You know, Faison Brandon was young and he got hit and he was seeing ghosts, but look at him now. He's an absolute superstar. Maybe.
1: We'll be joined by Nick Bumgarner from The Athletic. Coming up next, we'll get into the Titans and Cam Ward with him. Robbie and Rex Road, 102.5 The Game.
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1: 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Robbie Stanley, Joe Rex Road, Ian Safar here with you on this Tuesday morning in Nashville, Tennessee. And we head to our phone line, driven by WilsonCountyHyundai.com, and say hello to our friend Nick Bumgardner from The Athletic. Nick, good morning. How are you?
6: Good, guys. How are you?
1: Awesome, man. Appreciate you taking time to be with us. It's been a tough time, as you know, for Titans fans who were 3-14 each of the last 2 years and are now off.

0: me of when the Lions drafted Matthew Stafford after whatever record, what were they, 0-16? Something like this, and they drafted Matthew Stafford. There's nothing on the team. And then they put the whole thing on this rookie who struggles for like 6 or 7 years before it finally, you know what I mean? I don't want to say it's going to be like that. It can't be like that in today's NFL. But that's why, if you guys go back and remember, like, I was fully against them. And I like Cam Ward a lot, but I was against them drafting him for the reasons you said earlier. They were 3-14 the year before they took him. There was nothing on the team. If you take a quarterback at the beginning of your rebuild, kind of like the Bears did with Justin Fields, you're sort of asking for this stunted growth. And I think that there's a little bit of both happening here. Like, I don't think Cam Ward is unsalvageable. I still think he's a talented quarterback who has a ceiling in this league, but it's being stunted and harmed right now, a lot like it was when Bryce Young first came in. It's very similar, right? So it's like you see a guy who, even in that interception that he threw the other day, he's trying to make a play. Does he need to take care of the ball better? Sure. Does he need to value it more? Yes. But he's trying to make a play, and the guy he's trying to make a play with just drops the ball into the arms of a linebacker. You know what I'm saying? So it's like there's a little bit of both happening here, and it's not a good scenario at all for the Titans.
1: Yeah, no, it's an interesting comparison. Now, I would, as I try to remember, 2009, I guess. Yeah, I still feel like you saw with Matthew Stafford, like, wow. I mean, I remember, like, right. the Cleveland game or whatever, right? Like, he's going to mess his shoulder up, but he's still making ridiculous. So, like, you could see absurd talent with him. And I mean, you can see some throws. That's true, yeah. That Cam Ward will make that you're like, okay, you can see it. Also, his offensive line, I mean, that is performing this year better than the Titans' offensive line has in a long time. But you mentioned Bryce Young. That's something that people bring up a lot, Nick. And actually, last week it was the hot topic with a lot of people saying he needs to be benched, he needs to be sat down and do the Bryce Young. And I'm like, I feel like the Bryce Young thing is an outlier, like it worked out, but Dalton got hurt, and so they just happened to bring him back in. But what do you think about like that, and how would you compare as you see Bryce Young? Now, granted, I think a lot of quarterbacks could look amazing against the Detroit Lions defense at this point, but he looked awfully. He did look awfully good the other night. Like when you think about him at the beginning and him now, what has changed the most?
0: The biggest thing for Bryce Young, I feel like he was in a far worse situation, it felt like, than Cam Ward was. And you're right, Joe, it was an outlier, but it did help him. The biggest thing with him is they sat him down and let him just breathe, because he was playing like the chicken with the head cut off. And Cam Ward's not doing that. He's not, in this game the other day, he's had moments of this, right? And he needs to be better, as you pointed out, like he's being protected better. He needs to make some of these big throws. He needs to make some big plays late in games that give his team a chance, the way that you talked about, like the way that Bryce Young started to do once he came back after sitting down, because it was like, what am I even looking at right here? It looked like the entire franchise was on that kid's shoulders, and he was drowning. So they sit him down, give him a breather, bring him back, and everything's a little bit more calm and under control. Now you start to see this kid kind of grow up. Cam Ward's, it's not quite that situation. He needs to be better, certainly, and give them more reason, like you said, give them more things here and there, like in a game where it's like, hey, we lost today, but boy, Cam made like five throws that were like, we can't unsee those. Those were great. We'll remember those for a long time. Like that needs to start happening as well. But I think there's a little bit of push and pull here, because it's like he's not getting enough help consistently from the rest of the team. It's not just the offense or, Carnell Tate showed up the other day and played really well, but it's not just, hey, maybe he didn't get blocking that day or whatever it is. It's like, well, the defense didn't play well either. It's just they're not a good team in general. So I think every time the team struggles, everything's going to get pointed back at the quarterback, and it's going to get worse and worse, and it's going to get harder and harder for him as a young guy to sort of digest that and keep going forward. That's the thing I'm concerned about the most, is when do you worry about if you've lost him mentally? Like the Justin Fields thing is, and I think Cam Ward is tougher than Justin Fields was mentally, but that's the thing where you worry, where it's like, if we just lose the guy mentally, then you're never going to get him back, and then the whole thing's over. So I wouldn't sit him down. I think they got to grow through it together, and just they got to find a way to get through it. He's got to be better, I think, is the bottom line, too, because it can't all just be, well, the team's terrible, and it's not his fault. Nobody wants to hear that at a certain point either.
2: Well, Nick, I'm just curious, like, because, I mean, you know this. You look at a lot of quarterbacks, and there's a lot of intriguing quarterbacks coming out in next year's draft that I'm sure are all over the map in terms of like their mechanics and their footwork. And that's a big conversation around here about Ward and his footwork.
0: Exactly.
2: And it's something he's been working on for a while. It's not like he hasn't put in the

0: work, but it's still, pretty inconsistent throughout the course of a game. I'm just curious, like, from your perspective, like, how much do you think that can be worked on in the middle of a season? How much better can quarterbacks get at that while they're in the
1: Yeah.
0: middle of a year playing football?
1: And that's another one where it's hard. It's really hard because that is something that really needs to be harped on and built up. I've always thought, and I've had a lot of quarterback coaches kind of say over the years, like it, two things, the footwork, the natural sort of feeling for being able to play in time without thinking about it, and the ability to feel what's around you in the pocket, like pocket awareness. Those are things you're kind of born with. And, they can get better. You can improve upon them. But if we're still working on them in year two, year three, that's a tell sometimes. That's part of the JJ McCarthy thing that they're going through too, where it's like, if we got to rip everything about you apart still into the second year, into the third year, then we have a problem. And that's where with the Cam Ward stuff right now. And I think that it's fair in at this stage of his development. Last year, I thought it was usually too early in that first year to really start panicking. And I still think it's probably unfair now, but if he's going to still continue to, yes, have issues with the feet when things are going bad in the middle of a game or get out of time or have a YOLO throw because he doesn't know, doesn't feel it or whatever. I mean, like those things have to absolutely stop. They can't continue. And at some point, if they do continue, then that's just who the player is. And, they're not going to go away. So he needs to be better. And I think that that's what other reason why I think that they need to play him. He needs to play his way out of this because I think unlike Bryce Young, this isn't quite a situation where it was like, okay, this is completely unfair to Cam Ward. There's no possible way we can judge him. That's what it was with Bryce Young, I feel like, for those first like 6 weeks. That's not what this is. Cam Ward needs to be better as well. And I think it's just a matter of you need to force yourself to be more consistent with these things, or you can't play quarterback in the NFL. And that's just how it works.
2: To your point there, Nick, on the footwork and bringing up McCarthy, I do wonder. The combine and the process, it's so extensive. It's like, I mean, every rock is overturned. But I feel like there's so much emphasis on the intangibles and things like that, which, again, that's off the charts when people were evaluating Cam and everything. And I sometimes I look at this and I'm like, are they not putting enough attention on those little, like the mechanical stuff that can just be a problem? It's like if you have a jacked up jump shot, you can be a great college basketball player, but like maybe you're just not gonna play at the highest level. Like, are they not putting enough stock in that during the process?
1: Yeah, I think there's two things there. I think one, that, like you just said, Joe, I think that's a good point. I think that there's too many coaches in the league who think they can fix it and, they're smarter and that they can do it, where it's like, we have evidence to show that no, you can't. That's not gonna happen. And then the other thing too that doesn't get looked at enough ever is if we look back at, we just mentioned two guys, JJ McCarthy, who's obviously struggling, gets traded, and Cam, who's still going through it here. Go look and see at their college careers. JJ McCarthy was never in a situation in college where he was under adversity, where things weren't going great, where it was like, oh my goodness, maybe the coach is going to get fired. No, it was perfect. They never lost a game. Cam Ward was in situations at Miami where they won a bunch and everything was great, and he's a Heisman guy and the whole thing. And then he was at schools where they didn't care if they won or lost. It was like, whatever. They were like 5-7, but Cam played great. Who cares? Like, those, if you've never been through the ringer, if you haven't been like a questioned starter at Georgia or something like that, it's going to be a rough go for you in the NFL. Like, that's one where I'm interested with Fernando Mendoza, whenever it comes down to it for him. That kid is, I love Fernando Mendoza. He was never in a situation in college where it was like, oh my goodness, man, it's raining down on you here. What are we going to do? And so you don't know until you don't know. And that something gets, that always gets overlooked in the process, and it always ends up showing back up in the NFL.
0: All right, Nick, last thing for you at the risk of making Rex Road upset.
1: Yeah.
0: What are your thoughts of Arch Manning? Is he bona fide number one overall pick to you?
1: Not right now. I don't think right now. No, I'm to a point with Arch where he's got to, we're the same kind of thing where we're talking about with Cam. He's got to start getting better here, week to week. I can't see some of these, I didn't play my best, I didn't do that, my bad. I mean, he's got so much ability on that team. I think CJ Carr's been better. I think when Dante Moore was healthy before he got hurt, he was better. So I think he's a first round pick, but I don't think it's a slam dunk that he's QB1 right now. And I don't think it's a slam dunk, guys, that those guys go out next year either, by the way. You know, Arch can come back. Dante can come back. Certainly CJ Carr and Mestemaker, the kid from Oklahoma State, is really talented. He can come back. So this quarterback class might not be what these teams hoped it would be.
2: Exactly. But Nick and I match analysis on Arch. That's exactly
0: you
2: make what
0: Joe
2: I
0: Joe very happy.
2: I'm you with know, you.
0: He's always waiting to pounce on people who just anoint Arch. Nick, great stuff as always, man. Appreciate you taking time to be with us.
1: All right, guys. Take care.
0: Yes, sir. Nick Bumgarner, our guest here on the program. We'll react to what Nick had to say. Take your thoughts at 615-737-1025. Plus, another thing from Sala's press conference yesterday that I don't think Rex Rudd's going to like. We'll get into that. Robbie and Rex Rudd, 1025 The Game.
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5: This week in Vanderbilt history, we go back more than a half century to October 12, 1974. The Commodores worked around miscues and handed 8th-ranked Florida its first defeat of the season, a 24-10 Vandy victory in Nashville. Vanderbilt opened the scoring with a rushing touchdown by Jamie O'Rourke early in the second quarter, but the failed extra point allowed the Gators to take their only lead of the game later in that period. The Commodores went in front to stay in the third on a 7-yard TD run by quarterback David Lee, plus a 2-point conversion to Barry Burton. Lee found Burton again for a touchdown in the fourth. Vanderbilt won despite turning the football over 6 times. The Gators had 3 turnovers and their only loss in an 8-game stretch to begin the season, covering 2 months. The win was part of a 7-3-2 Peach Bowl season for Steve Sloan's Commodores, a year that included a 21-21 draw against Tennessee to finish the regular season. Vanderbilt 24, 8th-ranked Florida 10, in October of 1974. This week in Vanderbilt history, I'm Kevin Ingram.
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0: Robbie and Rex Road, 1025 The Game. Taking your thoughts at 615-737-1025. I got people from Chicago, Joe, asking me if I would take a Packers loss to the Bears this week if Matt LaFleur got fired. The answer is yes.
2: I would. Yeah, I think that's an easy one, right?
0: Yep. I'd deliver a cake to Ben Johnson. Like, thanks, buddy. Way to go. Nice job.
2: So if they fire him, then who's your replacement?
0: Any breathing human.
2: But seriously, who's your dream choice?
0: Oh, I have no idea. I haven't thought about that.
2: You haven't thought about that? Fire him.
0: Yeah.
2: No way.
0: I mean, they just signed him to an extension.
2: Yeah, whatever. That happens all the time.
0: They're not going to fire him now. They might fire him at the end of the year. They're not going to fire him now.
2: Yeah. We'll see. Yeah, that's probably true.
0: We'll see how it goes. So we mentioned the Robert Saleh press conference earlier. A couple of interesting things that he said in terms of, hey, this defense be laughing here in a few weeks. Don't you guys worry. It'll be fine. Or, you know, Cam Ward, we got a whole lot of trust in him. Don't pay attention to the film. You know, trust me. We got a lot of trust. There was one thing that we talked about yesterday, Joe, that does not look like it's going to be changing very soon. Robert Saleh was asked about the snap count percentages with Cedric Gray and Cody Barton yesterday at his press conference, where Barton is playing more often than Cedric Gray is. It basically, he was asked, like, hey, is this going to be like a game-to-game thing, or is this what we're going to see moving forward? And here's what Robert Saleh had to say yesterday.
9: As of now, you know, Cedric does a really, really nice job in the Cedric does a good job in the run game and pass game. Cody is also a very good linebacker, really good communicator. When the combination of when you look at nickel defense with Cody and Anthony has been a good combination for us. We've been going more dime, so only one linebacker's on the field on third down, so that's bringing all the snap counts down also. So there's a combination of different things. We're doing a lot of different things personnel-wise. We're playing with five D linemen on the field several times a game. So there's certain things that are bringing both their snap counts down, but overall percentage-wise, it's going to be similar.
0: So it's going to be similar moving forward, Joe. What do you think of that?
2: Yeah, in all seriousness, I appreciate any sort of delving into the different packages and all that stuff. I think he does a good job of that. But I would just answer, like, whatever it takes to have Cedric Gray on the field more than Cody Barton, I would be in favor of that. I mean, like, there has to be some level of, right, like some stuff that Gray's not getting or just isn't doing quite as well as he should that makes the difference, right? I mean, like, that, to me, there's just no comparison in terms of playmaking potential and just ability to move side to side, point A to point B. And Cedric Gray last year was just, like, we've seen enough of him to see how talented he is and how capable he is. So, like, if the system is limiting him or whatever, then I would say this is one of those where, like, good coaches have players and then they find ways to, you know, utilize them, as opposed to you better figure out this system or you're not going to play as much. And it's probably easier to, like, do that with an offensive system than a defensive system, I guess. But the Titans need to figure out how to have Gray on the field more and Barton on the field less. That I'm very confident in saying.
0: And preferably not have either one of them matched up against Zay Flowers. That would be a professional way to operate, I think, moving forward.
2: Yeah, you know, the funny thing about that Hill, so obviously the Barton thing is like, oh my God, that should never happen. You know, Hill gets matched up with him. Again, you're going to pressure sometimes. There are weak points. This happens in defenses sometimes, sure, you know, yeah. And then you hope it doesn't just get completely exposed for all to see, like, good God, that's dumb. But the Hill thing, he was so close on that touchdown. I mean, he actually did a really good job. He anticipated and
10: a great throw. It was a perfect pass, like, just right there.
2: Yeah, like, that was like, you know, that actually could have been like one of those, oh, wow, he shouldn't be on him, but great play, you know. But instead it was like, oh, yeah, he shouldn't be on him, and there's a touchdown. But, yeah, when you see, like, the All-22 view of that, it's like, I mean, that's like an inch away from a PBU. So, but, yeah, I don't want to sit here and, like, disrespect Cody Barton. He's fine. But Cedric Gray should be making more of a difference for this defense. Like, he's way too good to not.
0: Cody Barton kind of looked like a dog chasing the car when he was trying to chase Zay Flowers down on the play. So, wow, look at there. Cody Barton's still kind of in the same picture as Zay Flowers on the broadcast. Wow.
2: Yeah, that was.
0: What do you think
2: was
0: going through his head when he realized what was happening on that play? Of oh God, Zay Flowers is streaking down the sideline, and I'm the one covering him.
2: Yeah, it's one of those plays where you're just like, you hope so badly to hear the whistle behind you. You know, like someone got to him or whatever. And it's as the seconds tick off, you know you're screwed. You know, it's like, oh, this is up coming to me, coming my way. Yep, there he goes. All right.
0: I mean, again. It's not his fault.
2: But not blaming him. Yeah, yeah, exactly. Like, not blaming him.
0: Yeah, like I'm not trying to blame Cody Barton on that play. And by the way, Sala was asked about that. And you could pretty much tell somebody screwed something up because he said a couple of times that it wasn't really Cody's fault, but he thought the call was good. So somebody on that play, and I don't know who it was, but somebody royally screwed something up on that play that put Cody Barton on Zay Flowers.
2: Hey, man, week 10. Don't worry. You get to week 10, that'll be locked the heck down. Week 10, Cody Barton will be he'll be in phase just turning and ripping that ball out of the air.
0: I mean, I guess we need to look and see who they're playing week 10 because whoever it is about to be in a world of hurt, man. You know what?
2: Yeah, exactly. That's a good point. Is that the idle week?
0: That's the Jags. It's the week after the bye week. Duval's not going to know what the heck's going on out there.
2: Here or there?
0: It's here. Home field advantage.
2: Wow. Watch out. Watch out, Trevor Lawrence. Be afraid. I know that you're out there beating the Bengals on the road, but you have no idea what's coming for you in a few weeks.
0: I have a feeling those comments may come back up later in the year, Joe. Maybe not for me, but I feel like some Titans fans are going to remember that.
2: Well, just put them in a pile. You've got all this stuff. You get the cam stuff. You've got the seed oils. You know, there's a whole bunch of stuff that we can keep bringing up, and it's a nice pile is forming right now.
0: Do you feel better or worse about Cam after talking with Nick Bumgarner in the last segment?
2: Oh, I don't know if I feel any different either way, but I mean, I'm glad, like, I agree with him obviously, and I am glad that, like, I think we're off that based on how he played Sunday, off the whole benching thing. He's got to play through it, but
0: yes,
2: yeah, you know, the Bryce Young thing, I get it, of course it's going to come up, and it doesn't even have to come up in the context of a benching. Someone texted in, I guess Braden, you know, put together a graphic with comparing those two at the same point, and it's like very similar. You know, Cam has the edge in some numbers on that stuff. But yeah, I think the point Nick made is an important one. It was like he was frantic. He was all over the place throwing bad picks, and it was just like, well, I think trying way too hard. It's not the same situation. Also, look, I believe this. When they came out of college, I believe it now. I think Bryce Young has a much higher ceiling than Cam Ward. I mean, that's part of why I didn't want the Titans to take Cam Ward number one. And if the Titans had Bryce Young available to them, well, you know what I was. I mean, I was probably.
0: You have a jersey.
2: Well, yeah. I mean, I'm still. Bryce Young's still not where I thought he'd be in this league, but you are starting to see a little bit. I mean, he moves so well. And, you know, yes, he's short, but man, he's out there throwing. He is throwing seeds, you know.
0: Ian?
2: So I get it. I get the comparison, but I also think that, you know, they're different players, very different players.
0: Ian, did Rex Road cook on Bryce Young?
10: Maybe, yeah. I think maybe we're at least boiling water at this point. The oven is preheated, I'd say. Okay. Air fryer. You know, some combination of all that. We're getting there. Yeah.
0: All right.
2: And this is after all the ingredients in the fridge turned out to be rotten at first. So you had to, like,
10: re-shop.
2: You know,
10: head back to the store.
2: Exactly. Head back to the store.
10: Regather.
2: It was looking rough for a minute there.
0: Speaking of cooking, I think there is something, despite the overwhelming negativity around this Titans team, there's something that I'm starting to think that they may have absolutely knocked out of the park that we'll get into coming up next. 615-737-1025, Robbie and Rex Road, 1025 The Game.
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11: I'm Fox 17 Chief Meteorologist Katie Morgan. A chilly start to the morning with temperatures bottoming out in the low 50s. On our way to about 80 for the afternoon, looking at plenty of sunshine, highs by Wednesday in the upper 80s.
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0: 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We'll have the Rob Rant coming up here in just a few minutes. Alex Doherty from the Tennessean will be with us at 8:30 on the program. We'll get into the Preds with him. 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Welcome in Mark in Nashville to the program. Mark, good morning. Thank you for calling in.
19: Hey, good morning, Robbie. Good morning, Uncle Joe. How you doing, man?
2: Good, Mark. How you doing, buddy?
19: Yeah, I'm doing okay. Joe, you at the studio, man? You kind of sound like you're in a cave this morning. Are you at the studio?
2: I'm not. I sound like I'm in a cave, huh?
19: Yeah, you kind of sound
2: not
19: like
2: you're in a cave either.
19: Joe.
2: All right.
0: He's lucky to be alive today.
19: Okay, Joe. Oh, okay, Joe. You know, I kind of know when you're there and when you're not. You just, your voice and everything sound different, man. Didn't mean nothing by it, though, Joe. That's all.
2: That's okay.
19: Yeah.
2: I will work on my cave sounds.
19: Hey, y'all were talking about Vince Young and Cam and all. You forget, though, Robbie and Joe, Vince is 34 and 17 as a starter. Made a couple of Pro Bowls.
0: We're talking about Bryce, not Vince.
19: Yeah, but Bryce. Yeah, I know, but Vince, you know, you compare him to his stats to what Cam was and whatnot. Bryce Young, you forget, Joe, do you remember Baker Mayfield had his best years as a quarterback with who? Dave Canales, who? Head coach of Carolina Panthers.
0: Yeah, good coach.
19: He's doing the same. Yeah, he's doing the same thing with Bryce Young, and I think Bryce is headed toward a great direction in NFL. I think he's going to end up being a good quarterback, man, in this league. He's really that. When he had to sit down and get that bench, and it worked for him. I don't know if you could do that with Cam, man. You might lose him. I mean, Cam Strong has a strong mentality. I don't know if you could do that with him right now. Like I said before, I wish he had a veteran quarterback there when he got there, and he could have sat down. And maybe this year would have been the first year he'd get out there and show what he could do. But he wasn't afforded that opportunity, so they put him right in the fire, and he hadn't really succeeded. He looked pretty decent Sunday. Maybe he'll get there and become better. I mean, he's still got a long road ahead of him. His footwork is still a little shaky. I know Robbie's going to probably agree with that. But, hey, one thing I will say, I think he's going to be okay. I hope he's okay. But, hey, Robbie, Joe, what about my Raiders Sunday? They should have won that game. That was a heck of a game. We got the best play.
0: We're going to talk about that here in a minute.
19: I know. We got. Hey, like I told y'all, Joe, Robbie, y'all should have took Kubiak, man. I keep telling y'all that. You should have took him. But, hey, we got him now. We're going to be good. That game Sunday told me a lot. And I think by next year we're gonna take that division over. We got three great tight ends, led by Brock Bowers. I mean, we got Cody White. I think we're gonna be right there. We're gonna take that division next year, Joe, and we're gonna be good and stuff, man. But hey, man, y'all talk about my Raiders, hype them up, Joe, Robbie. Y'all have a good day, man. I'm gonna get on up this road.
0: Thank you, Mark.
19: Talk to y'all another day, man. See you later, Robbie, Joe, Ian.
2: Thanks, Mark.
0: Yeah, I got some things to say about that coming up here in just a few minutes that we'll get into.
2: So quick question real quick on that.
0: Yeah.
2: Which I guess next time Mark calls, I'll ask him. But so they're going to win the division next year, and then who's their quarterback?
0: I don't know. Kirko. I mean, Kirko's league MVP bid still alive. Hey, Kirko's a free agent after this year, you know? Just saying.
2: Well, someone on the text line today was like, trade Cam and Simmons and Ridley for Kirk.
0: Yeah.
16: You like that?
2: How about that?
0: Sure, the Raiders be all over that. So I'm reading Blake Bedingfield's breakdown of the game on Sunday at paulkuharski.com, which I would encourage everybody to do after every game. It's very, very good. And there's a lot in here. But I was reading this part of it yesterday, Joe, and it's just a question came to my mind. I'll just read a couple of lines from this, talking about the Titans' offensive line. Quote, the Titans have an offensive line coach. Each of the starters are getting better, and the backups like Antonio Maffi are coming in, and the line's not missing a beat. That speaks to Carmen Brasillo's work. J.C. Latham continues to play at a high level. Last year, Skoronski stood out among the others. Now, Dan Moore, Latham, and Schlottman are all playing very evenly in terms of production in both phases. And I have to say, Joe, like, it just made me wonder, is Carmen Brasillo, based on what the offensive line has looked like to this point, is he actually what we thought Bill Callahan was going to be when they hired Bill Callahan? Because let me tell you, it's a big difference in the offensive line this year. Just saying.
2: Well, it's funny you bring this up, because I don't know if you're still watching the game last night, but they had a long segment there with Joe Buck and Troy Aikman praising the hell out of Bill Callahan and what he's done, as they talk about that Falcons offensive line just mauling everybody, and look at what the difference that Bill Callahan makes.
0: It does look like he's doing a pretty good job up there, by the way.
2: Yeah, so then I guess the question is, what happened here? I think you have to be impressed with what they've done up front, and you have to give credit to the offensive line coach. I also would say that probably the difference between Bill Callahan and Carmen Brasillo, if you really had to boil it down, is probably that J.C. Latham seems to have his crap together, and it changes everything, and he did not at all for them. It's not, you don't want to put it all on one person, but think about if J.C. Latham was, you know, basically, and I mean, I think some of this is just your own game, your own body, your own mindset, right? There's some stuff that an offensive line coach is not, like, they can't control. If the old J.C. Latham was on this line, how much different would it look? I mean, if you had an issue over there, now you got right guard is banged up, and so now you're blown up on the right side, right? I think that that's the biggest difference. But hey, you got to be. It's kind of funny how you have such a hyped O line coach come in here, things don't go well, and now the next guy seems to be figuring it out.
0: Well, I tell you, not only him, I keep getting through a game and not hearing much about Dan Moore, man. It's a good thing. You know, we keep. I still look. I don't want to overreact here, okay? Because I think we all still know at some point here. I think relatively soon, they're gonna have to draft a left tackle. I'll say this though: if he plays like this the rest of the year, you can probably bump that off a year, right? Like, it's not gonna be some urgent need if he continues to play like this. I think, to Bedingfield's point, pretty much everybody in the offensive line right now looks good. And, you know, I thought Moffy stepped in at right guard, and it wasn't like there was anything noticeably horrible that happened. Sala talked yesterday in the press conference. You know, the one sack that they allowed in the game, there was a miscommunication between Moffy and Latham, is what he said. And he said, you know, Latham wears some of that too. It wasn't just on Moffy. So, like, all in all, I thought the offensive line, given the concern heading into the game with, you know, being on your third right guard, handled themselves still pretty well. And it looks like Carmen Brasillo is doing a heck of a job. We've talked so much about the offensive line going the other way over the last few years. It's looked pretty darn good so far this year.
2: It has, yeah. So I agree. I mean, Moore has gotten better, and he's, you know, he's in a, been around a lot longer than J.C. Latham, so you wonder if there's maybe some stuff that Brasillo found there or whatever. But yeah, it is. It's less urgent. I think Schlotman clearly was a good pickup, right? So on the
0: Borgonzi
2: discussion, you know, that one worked out, it seems.
0: You know, his name's Schlotman. You call him Schlotman. I call him Schlotman. And Sala refers to him as Schlotty.
2: Schlotty, yeah.
0: Which one is it?
2: Well, yeah, you know, we talked about that before. It's like Schlotman, but it's Schlotty. I believe that's correct. I guess Schlotty just sounds weird, I guess.
0: Well, come up with a different nickname.
2: Well, they're doing the hockey nickname thing, where just take the first part of your last name and just put an E on the end of it. So.
0: Yeah, but it's not the first part of his last name. It's Schlot, not Schlot.
2: It is a fair question, you know. But if he play, I mean, these are the types of things that we need, you know, a Kuharski to ask him. Like, so, okay, so it's Schlot. Let's get the whole thing. So your last name is Schlotman, but we're calling you Schlotty. Do you want to be called Schlotman or Schlotty? Like, shouldn't they be consistent?
0: Yeah, I mean, this is what we need to get to the bottom of here. Every time Sala says it, I'm like, wait a minute. What are we doing around here?
2: It is, yes.
0: That's the biggest concern with the offensive line so far, which is a good thing for the Titans.
2: Yeah, now that we don't have Mariota around, we got to have some kind of a name issue. But no, I mean, this guy's good, clearly. And but I just, like Sam in Portland says, talent makes coaches look good or bad depending on the talent. That's true. But I mean, obviously, coaching matters too, right? I mean, coaching matters a ton. I mean, it's offensive line, you know, that's there's so much required, you know, synchronicity with those guys, you know. That's the thing. Thank you. Great Police album, 1983. But that's where I think that's where the coaching is, because individually, like, can you handle your own area? Can you, you know, and again, that's where I think Latham has helped the whole picture, because he has turned into what looks like a pretty good player right now.
0: Yeah.
2: Week to week, keep, but again, it's like, I mean, each week it's like you're not getting too many bad things, and you're getting some notable, like, you know, just punkings of people. But the collective and the, you know, like, to me, like, the way that they're operating in the run game, that speaks to good coaching.
0: So I will say this, and I understand some of this is just because Houston's defense has not been what I thought it was going to be so far this year heading in. But, I mean, look, I mean, heading into the year, thinking about the Titans offensive line in this particular matchup against those edge guys, I'd have been terrified. And I don't know that I'm necessarily excited about it, but like I feel way better about it than I did this time 4 weeks ago about the Titans offensive line standing up in this matchup.
2: Yeah, it's going to be really interesting. We're already out of talking too much about matchups and stuff like that for games, but that's definitely going to be a great tell on these guys. Again, Latham, I think he's trending strongly to getting that contract, which is a great thing for the Titans. But then, like you said, Dan Moore, has Dan Moore taken a real step as a player? And if so, I mean, you've got him under contract, for a couple more years. So
0: that man door's locked down if you want it to be. It's bolted.
2: Tell you what, he got sick of it and he went and got a bolt. That's right. So, I mean, this is definitely a week. I mean, it's still weird to me that the Texans have given up the points they've given up and stuff with the personnel they have on defense. But we know those guys can play.
0: 615-737-1025, our phone number. The Rob Rant coming up next. Robbie and Rex Road, 1025 The Game.
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5: I like Creed. I like Nickelback.
6: If I'm able to speak with Arden Key, I will ask him what's wrong with Paul Kuharsk.
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26: Joe said two foolish things.
6: You just shut your mouth.
26: So the guy can't catch, he can't break any tackles, and he can't run between the tackles. Other than that, it looks great out there.
27: Here comes the sun, and I say it's all right.
5: It is time for the Rob Rant here on the program. The rant of the day, either Rex Road or myself, whining, which is really the secondary part of the rant, as opposed to Ian's opens, as we know, and as we discover and rediscover every day on the show. Joe, I think I speak for a lot of people, and I don't know that you're one of them, but I think I speak for a lot of people that have some concern here. I will say, you know, I don't know that I'm completely over Chiefs fatigue, okay? It was a nice reprieve last year of them being basically out of it. You know, Mahomes gets hurt at the end of the year. And look, I'll admit, I wasn't necessarily a believer in them heading into the year. I think I had them missing the playoffs heading into the year. I also had the Chargers being halfway decent, which, yep, good call by me on that front. But I'm watching Kansas City play the other day, and I have a fear that they might be back, Joe. They're now 4-0. Mahomes is looking good. And look, Mahomes is looking good in the early part of the year coming off an ACL injury, which makes me wonder, how good is he going to look towards the end of the year as that knee gets stronger and stronger and he continues to recover? I mean, the knee doesn't seem to be a huge issue for him at the moment, but he's looking good. You've got Kenneth Walker, which has added a completely different element to their team. He's got 537 yards in four games, including, you know, a cool 177 he just ripped off for two touchdowns against the Raiders. Now, look, they suffered a brutal injury, which was not fun to watch, by the way, on Sunday with Tyquan Thornton dislocating the ankle. You know, Charles Robinson has gotten a nice piece up at NFL Blue Book today, talking about some options that could be on the table for Kansas City at wide receiver. Tyreek Hill is among those, but he's not the only one. So we'll get into that with Charles probably later this week, coming up on Thursday. But Joe, Kansas City's at 4-0. You look at these power rankings around the NFL, they're like number one or number two in a lot of them. The odds are starting to reflect that Kansas City might be back and might be in there. And I just don't know that I'm ready for them to be back in the mix here, Joe. I don't necessarily hate any of them, but I'm just tired of them winning, and I'm not over it after 1 year. And I blame Kenneth Walker for this. He's really good, and he's got 537 yards in four games.
2: Yeah, you know, it was – and look, I've kind of always liked that team. You know, like, it's hard not to like Andy Reid. I like Patrick Mahomes. I mean, he's an incredible player. Kelce, like, you know, I think some people, whatever, probably have fatigue because, like, the Taylor Swift element of it too, you know, but I don't know. It was kind of cool that there were some different people that got in there. I don't know, man. I kind of feel like it's how it should be, that the Chiefs are good. Like, they've kind of conditioned us for this. And I didn't feel the same way about the Patriots, so I guess it just depends on, you know. But I mean, like, the likability factor to me with this team compared to, like, those Patriots, I mean, like, Andy Reid versus Belichick, right? I mean, pretty big difference, right? I think, at least for me. Yeah. You know, but I get it. I do. I get it. It's like, you know, if they faded off, it wouldn't have been the worst thing in the world. This is, I mean, like you said, man, we devalue running back all over the place, and then you see what the difference is, man. You know, the crazy thing is, like, it was only five years ago. I cannot believe it was only 5 years ago. We went to Michigan State game, and we're in the stands with a bunch of my college buddies, and Brennan's there. It's like a ninth grader, and I'm like, that number nine is the best. Like, there's pros. Like, Michigan's got pro. They got Aiden Hutchinson out there. That's the best player in this field. He's completely dominating the game as a running back. He just completely won that game as a running back, you know? And look at how different they look because they have him. I mean, it's all the, if you watch that game Sunday, he had like two, three plays that that are the difference in the game.
26: Yeah, I mean, he's really good. I mean, he won the Super Bowl MVP. He's averaging 6.2 yards a carry right now. 6.2. I mean, I know it's only been, you know, four games, Joe. So that,
2: that's,
26: I mean,
2: absurd that, in the
26: that's
2: NFL.
26: That's probably going to come games. Down, but that's insane. 6.2 yards per carry.
2: Yeah, that's a college. Yeah, that's a college running back average after four games because they played like, you know, two FCS teams.
26: Yeah.
2: No, it's crazy. So are people ready for? Are people ready for, you know, them to be back and win the whole damn thing? Are they actually, are they the best team in the AFC?
26: I don't know. I mean, look, the only thing I would say is, look, their season opening win against Denver was very impressive. Since then, they've played the Colts, who I don't think are very good. They've played the Dolphins, who I know are not good. And the Raiders. Like, I mean, the Raiders are 3-1. And I think there's, like, you know, there's a notion in our head that we think the Raiders are going to fall off at some point, and maybe they will.
2: They're not bad.
26: But I don't know about you. Like, I was going to say, like, I watched them play. I thought there's a chance they're going to get skunked by Kansas City. They hung in there well. Probably should have won the game. So, like, I think the Raiders might actually be pretty decent. You know, they've got their bye week coming up in week 5, and then they've got the Chargers after that. And then we're going to find out, right? Like, they play Seattle, and they play at Denver. And they play Buffalo later in the year, and the Rams, and they play the Bengals and the Patriots. So we're going to find out, right, like, you know, how good they are as the year goes on here. That would, I guess, be the only hesitation I have is, have they beaten anybody really great yet? But, again, they beat the crap out of Denver the first game, and I think Denver's pretty good.
2: Well, and then you get into, you know, especially with Buffalo, you know, a huge win for the Big Row. Over there in Buffalo, man. I mean, that's a season saver, and, you know, gives you a little pause maybe on the Bills. I mean, who's the best team in the AFC? I mean, the Jags actually look pretty good, I must say.
26: Like, they do look good.
2: They need to be taken seriously, but and I think the Ravens need to be taken seriously. And obviously the Bills, I mean, I think people were probably ready to give it to them, but I don't know. It seems kind of wide open. Now, there's a bunch of teams right now that I could make a case for.
26: No Browns?
2: I mean, look, man. I mean, I all due respect to the Browns with their minus 14-point differential and 3-1 record. They might be a playoff team, which is crazy to say that.
26: They might. We'll see. I mean, Cincinnati. I know Joe Burrow, you know, threw the ball 54 times. He wants them to throw it like 63 times per game. If you can't run the ball at all, you're just not going to win. I'm sorry. You're not. I don't care how good Joe Burrow is. You're not going
2: to
26: win.
2: So back to sort of the theme here. Look at how different they are with Mixon and after him.
26: Yeah.
2: Like obviously, we're all focused on Burrow and Chase and Higgins and all that. But, man, when they also had Mixon and what he did for them, you got to be able to run the football some in the game of football, and you got to be able to stop the run. It's never changed.
26: 615-737-1025, our phone number. We will continue the Rob rant coming up next. I'm just going to whine about something else. Robbie and Rex Road, 1025 The Game.
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5: 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We'll have Alex Doherty from the Tennessean coming up at 8:30. We'll get into all things Nashville Predators with him. Taking your thoughts in the meantime at 615-737-1025. Joe, we're going to have a continuation of the Rob rant here. And let me say on the front end, this is like the second or third time we've complained about this so far this year. But I'm sorry. It just continues to bother me. It's not going to matter here in a few weeks, okay? The college football playoff rankings are going to come out. And despite what people may believe, they're really not going to just look at the AP poll and be like, yeah, okay, let's just do that. So keep that in mind. But I really just don't understand the logic sometimes with this AP poll stuff. You know, it just kind of boggles my mind. Like, okay, we just saw Ole Miss and Florida play, right? Like, we just saw it. You know, Florida beat the absolute tar out of Ole Miss. And I know that Florida just lost to Missouri. They both got one loss on the year. Now, Florida has been bumped down eight spots, by the way, to below Tennessee. And look, I love Tennessee. Florida should not be ranked below Tennessee right now. I'm sorry. They shouldn't. Like, if you watch Tennessee play on Saturday, I know they got a good defense. Florida should not be ranked below Tennessee. They just have flat out way better of a win than Tennessee's got here. So you got Florida at 16, bumped down 8 spots. Tennessee is at 15. Mississippi State got beat by about 1,000 points against Alabama.

0: impressively. Iowa drops from 14 to 20. Mississippi State gets absolutely just disemboweled by Alabama, by I think a good Alabama team, and maybe they'll be great too. I mean, I like Keelan Russell a lot. But I mean, Ohio State to me is clearly the superior team based on the information we have, and that loss to Iowa cost them six spots. It just, yeah, the polls are, and look, obviously this is individual voters. It's not one voter doing these things, or it would
1: Right.
0: really be insane. But that's the problem, is you have voters who, like 2 weeks ago, I guess, two voters didn't have Miami in their top 25.
1: Yeah, like what is that?
0: I mean, one of them admitted that they just, and I have done this, by the way, as a voter, I have done this before. It wasn't that egregious. Like, it wasn't like a team that's like a top five or whatever, but I have just forgotten a team and put in my ballot. And then later I was like, oh crap, I totally forgot about that. So that happens. But so one of them admitted, and then yes, the other voter was just like, said nothing and then blocked everybody on social media. It's like, dude, like
1: Good stuff.
0: just, yeah, it is, it's, the process. The good thing is, these polls, and I'll scream this to the heavens, they don't matter. The committee in a month is going to start doing these things, and yes, at some point, the committee chair may be like, well, they won a game. Ole Miss won a game against a really good Louisville team. And it's like, so then people will say, oh, just because they're ranked at the time, it was a neutral site win in Nashville. At this point, by then, Louisville might have five, six losses. So it's like, you don't care about that. Like, it doesn't really mean anything. At the time, it was really impressive. It's not now. So they'll say things that are dumb, but at least like these polls, I don't think really matter to them. But they're frustrating for all of us out here. Pat
1: Yeah.
0: Narduzzi sure gets frustrated by them that they got him in this week.
1: Oh,
0: He's
1: yeah.
0: ranked. Woo!
1: By the way, as somebody pointed out, Kentucky was ranked last week and now they win and they're not. They're
0: Yeah,
1: just
0: why is that?
1: bumped out.
0: Yeah, why is that? I think it's because Narduzzi screamed at people.
1: Maybe so.
0: Like, Kentucky, they're the first one out. Pittsburgh is in at 25, and people are like scared of Narduzzi. I get it. You can be a scary dude.
1: Yeah. It's just, I mean, again, the college football playoff polls are what's going to matter to, or the rankings are what's going to matter here in a few weeks. It just, I guess what bothers me about it is how there's just so much inconsistency week to week. And then here in a few weeks, it's going to bother me in the inconsistency of the college football playoff rankings because that happens every year too. Can we just get a little bit more consistent out there? Can we develop some criteria out there that gets a little bit more consistent in the rankings? That's all I ask for, Joe. I kind of like the rankings because it creates talking
0: Yeah,
1: points like this one,
0: it's fun.
1: but good grief. I mean, come on. What are we doing?
0: Yeah, and look, the thing is, we say it doesn't matter, and it doesn't in the big picture of like the field, the playoff and all that stuff. But it does matter to programs to be ranked. It does matter. I mean, look, every single program in the country has a list of their record books, like your record against top 25, record against top 25 on the road at home. Like, so this is a way of like sorting out victories of note. I mean, it's a point of pride, and so to say it doesn't matter at all is inaccurate. It's just that it doesn't matter in the big picture. But yeah, people. And look, AP coverage, for example, we asked Teresa Walker, if either team, like if Vanderbilt's playing a game, this has typically been the rule, if Vanderbilt has been playing a home game and either team is ranked in the top 25, then she's going to cover it. And if not, she's not. Now, that's not, sometimes it's like, okay, well, it's still whatever. It's like a bigger name, or they still might have her go or whatever. But typically, that's kind of how the AP decides to cover basketball games and all that stuff too. So it's not meaningless. Like for a program like Pittsburgh to be ranked, that's, you like to show people that, we're a top 25 team. And for Kentucky, it stinks to fall out. That really is stupid. I mean, that's a good win. Like, South Carolina is very disappointed, but like, that's still a talented team on the road. How do you drop from that?
1: By the way, have you seen the stat that Auburn is 1-22 in their last 23 against ranked opponents?
0: No, but good Lord, is that bad?
1: That's hard to do.
0: Man,
1: One in
0: that is,
1: 22.
0: yeah, that's tough, man. That's a, That's probably as good a glimpse as you can.

0: Yeah, see, but there you go. There's why, the rankings help tell a story. Now, sometimes it's like you beat a ranked team, and then that ranked team stinks, at
1: Yes.
0: the end of the year. And it's like you can't keep like last year, right, with Vanderbilt, and we were, the Vanderbilt fans were like, well, we beat this team when they were ranked, and this team where they're ranked. So why does it matter? Well, it doesn't matter because that's why we keep playing the season to figure out what the actual quality of that win is. That's how it's supposed to be done. It's how the committee does it. It's just that they do so many other dumb things that and say so many dumb things that we lose trust in them.
1: All right, so let's rapid fire go through some names here, Joe, because there's a story that The Athletic put together that I want to get into in next segment. Shane Beamer, my guy, looks like it may be coming to an end for him. Like it's, I think hot seat is definitely what I would use to describe that. Although he talks to the people, they tell him he's in good standing, so that's good to know. I guess moving forward here, what do you make of Shane Beamer? What do you make of Deion Sanders? Anybody else of note that you would throw onto the hot seat list right now at this point of the year into college football?
0: Yeah, well, I think this is probably Beamer's last year. I think that that's much more likely than not that he's gone. Dion is, I don't know, man, with Dion, like you would think so. It's so weird because he has brought so much attention to Colorado football when they were basically the worst program in the country, right? So even though it's gone totally down, and he's out here basically like blaming his quarterback and then saying like, I wish he could come out and talk. It's like, well, you're the head coach, Deion. Yeah, actually he can
1: He
0: come out and
1: can.
0: talk if you'd like. I would think, I don't know. That's a weird situation. I'm not sure on that one. Like if it'll actually happen or not, but it's certainly dead in the water, right? I mean, it's going nowhere. Lincoln Riley.
1: Yeah.
0: Well, what do we? I mean, they end up surviving the Washington game. Huge one against Oregon here coming up, but I gotta think that Lincoln Riley could if they end up not being a playoff team, they're sitting there losing four games this year, which is certainly on the table for them. And that defense continues. They got Gary Patterson trying to fix the defense, and it's just nothing. Like they're just awful. I got to think that there's a chance. Obviously, there's the Belichick thing. There's also, there's the Norvell. I think the Norvell thing is ending. I think. Now, they just crushed Virginia, but you'd think that that would be close. What about Dabo? Is it going to be
1: Well, that's
0: Dabo and
1: another one I was going to
0: Beamer?
1: bring up. Yep.
0: Yeah, Dabo and Beamer and a, final swan song for both of them.
1: I don't know. It's a good question. Like, here's another interesting one. I don't think this is going to happen, but I'm hearing it from their fan base. Like, what if Michigan's like 5-7 this year?
0: Yeah.
1: Which, by the way, look at their schedule, very much on the table. Like, what do you do there?
0: I mean, look, the thing is with Whittingham, it was always, I think, viewed as sort of a band-aid, right? Like not a super long-term thing.
1: Right.
0: But also people were like, oh, this guy's solid, gonna come in, they're gonna be tough, and all the BS with Sharon Moore is gone, and just wait. And now it's just like, I mean, Matthew from Jolton, if he's listening, I think picked them to win it all with Bryce Underwood winning the Heisman. So it's a tough sledding. So I don't know. It's hard for me to believe he'd be gone after 1 year. I mean, they're trying to hire an AD right now, But that is the thing too. Sometimes you have a new AD. If the AD has someone he really wants, you could make that change. That's a really interesting question.
1: 615-737-1025 is our phone number. 615-737-1025. A very interesting piece at The Athletic from Stuart Mandel that I wanted to get Joe's thoughts on that we'll do coming up next. Robbie and Rex Rowe, 1025, the game.
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8: 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Ever. 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
1: Robbie and Rex Road, 1025 The Game, taking your thoughts. It's 615-737-1025. We'll have Alex Doherty from the Tennessean coming up here in about 12 minutes. We'll get into all things Nashville Predators with him. Joe, this was an interesting piece from Stuart Mandel from The Athletic that was written over the weekend, and I wanted to get your thoughts on this. So basically, it kind of takes a look at the month of September, right? So there's been all this stuff that's gone on in college football that we've talked about, from the Protect College Sports Act, the NIL transfer portal, all these things. And you have seen basically the calendar and the scheduling change over the last few years as a result of it leading into this, to the point where, you know, since the start of the college football playoff in 2014, which I believe in this scenario is not counting 2020, which, as we know, was all screwed up by COVID. There's an average of 8.5 non-conference regular season games between ranked opponents per season. For instance, last year the number was 9. So far, there have been two of them in the non-conference that have been ranked. That's Louisville and Ole Miss, which took place in our city, and Ohio State, obviously, in Texas in week two. That's it in terms of the non-conference games to this point between ranked teams. Also in this, the viewership through the first 4 weeks of college football is down 11%. That's a pretty big number, down 11% year over year from last year. And by the way, that's including a game like Ohio State, Texas, that was in primetime at night on ABC and had a record 14 million viewers for that game. Tennessee, Texas had a lot of viewers in that game. But you're talking non-conference here. It just has not been a good slate. And look, the SEC's moved to 9 conference games. The Big Ten's been at 9 conference games. You know, the SEC is at least putting something in place where it requires you to play another Power 4 game. But some of those games, like, are not necessarily going to be all that intriguing either. Like, you know, all due respect to Georgia Tech, Tennessee played Georgia Tech. It wasn't very fun. And the idea of Georgia playing Georgia Tech later in the year just doesn't excite me all that much. So the bottom line here is it was a total blah of a September in terms of, like, the non-conference part of this. The viewers have responded to it. The numbers have gone down where they've traditionally been going up. So what do you make of all this? And is college football in trouble with this in your mind?
0: Well, college football, it's certainly not a good thing if we're going to keep having this struggle to get people to schedule good games and we see people canceling it. So as much as I like the 12-team playoff, right now as we are, coaches are like, I can't afford to take another loss. I got to play 9 league games, so, you know, I'm going to cancel. It's a bad, bad trend. Everybody's trying to CYA, man. Everybody trying to, you know, trying to preserve themselves, and everybody else suffers the consequence. On those numbers, a couple things. You know, the SEC numbers are good. The Big Ten numbers are really where, if you really dig in on the numbers, that's where the drop has been. And they played nobody. They played, most of their games are not good, and they also went 4-10. That's separate from the ratings. But the Big Ten gives us, I mean, their big noon kickoff one week was Ohio State, Kent State. Like, we are consistently getting trash games that nobody wants to watch involving the Big Ten, whereas the SEC, some of it non-league, but also some, you know, even like LSU, Ole Miss happened in September, right? Like, yeah. So it's just been much, much better. So it is important to distinguish between those two. One of them is flourishing. ABC, ESPN, everybody knows where to go. They'll have triple headers, quadruple headers that are great. And the Big Ten's like, oh, is that on CBS? Oh, at Peacock? Where are you? Big Noon? They've totally botched it, which is no surprise because their commissioner's a dope. And, of course, now he's using this whole thing to say, this is why we must have 24. And he's even saying on the record, and it might have been in Stu's column here, but if not, it was somebody wrote it and had his quotes where it's basically like, yeah, here we go. Quote, he said this on Staples Ari's show. He said, quote, if you get to 24, we're going to put our money where our mouth is. We're going to do what we said, which is we're going to improve our schedules. I'm totally comfortable doing that as a commitment, end quote. So, okay, I hate the 24 team. I absolutely hate it. I think it sucks. I think it's a terrible idea. I think that you are going too far down the road of letting mediocrity in. And I also, at this point, Robbie, I'm just resigned to it's going to happen. So I hope I hope at least now people aren't afraid to play good games in September. I mean, it would be the one good thing about it. And I have my doubts that this is how it's going to work out, but I hope that's what it is. At least a Petiti is going to be like, okay, we'll mandate the Power Four thing so Indiana can't play, you know, Western Kentucky Wesleyan every week until they get to the Big Ten. I mean, I guess that's good.
1: Well, the problem with that is the universities are still in charge of their scheduling. So it's not going to change anything. And Mandel points this out. Like, you know, it may happen for a brief amount of time where the schedules improve.
0: Right.
1: What's going to happen pretty quickly after that is they're going to say, oh, crap, So the playoffs, the 2014 playoff now, and if I'm a coach and we miss it, I'm going to get fired. So yeah. We can't schedule another one of these games because we already have 9 conference games. And if I go 8-4 and miss the 2014 playoff, I'm going to be looking for a new job. It's going to be the same exact thing, no matter how big they make this thing.
0: Yeah, I mean, I think that is probably the case. So, what's the answer? I mean, I don't know. I'd like us to stay at 12. I like 12. I think 12 is, you know, you get your we've spread the town out, so we can have. I think in a lot of years we can have 6, 7, maybe even 8 teams that really are good enough to win it all. Yeah. So we're going to get them all on the field. And then there'll be, you know, I know you don't like the group of 6 stuff, but they're going to get a spot. And there's a couple other teams that, like, it's great to make the playoff. Like Indiana 2 years ago, what a story. Great to make the playoff. You knew they weren't going to make a run, and they got thumped by Notre Dame right away. But you go to 24, I mean, like, the watering down effect. And I know they do this, well, the percentage of the teams, yeah, okay. It's just a watered-down product. And if that's not, and if it's going to be like, well, oh, guys, we can't afford a 5th loss. I mean, we're only good enough to go, like, you know, maybe 5-4 in our league. I can't afford a 5th loss, so I'm going to schedule nothing but crap. Well, again, the product totally suffers, and so does college football as a whole.
1: I mean, look, numbers going down that much. I mean, people love football. You know, college football is if you want to go by TV ratings, it's the second most popular sport in America behind the NFL. That's what it is. It's not particularly close. Like, that's what it is. So, easily. Like, you know, I'm just like everybody else for the most part, Joe. We talk about all this stuff all off season. You get mad about it, and then the game comes on, and, you know, I love college football, so I'll be watching. But clearly some people aren't, right? Like, they're just not. And, you know, Mandel says this, as quote, "The folks in charge of this sport are playing with fire. They keep taking and taking from their fans, breaking rivalries, dumbing down non-conference schedules, and charging more for the privilege of watching those games. There hasn't been a mass defection yet, but cracks are showing." You know, I don't know if there's ever going to be a mass defection, Joe, but I don't blame people for throwing their hands up, being like, I mean, these non-conference, week one this year sucked. Like, it was awful. Like, I was excited about college football, and then you look at it, and you're like, oh, so there's, like, no good games at all. Great. Awesome. Like, the highlight of the weekend was an average Louisville team and Ole Miss. Like, it cool. Great. Awesome. So, like, it just – you tell me. I mean, there's almost no point in bringing this up because it's not going back, so it's a moot point. But, like, is this really better? Like, is all this better? Which has kind of been my point the whole time. Like, is this really, like – are we really improving things here with expanding the playoff and doing all these things? Is it really better? Because my argument would be no, it's not.
0: My quick answer is I think 12 is better than 4. I think 4 took us to all we ever talk about as a playoff. But regardless, yeah, like you said, we're not going back. More expansion, I hate it. I fear it. And we're probably going to see it. Now, you know, the SEC is – because the thing is, SEC coaches are mad. They're mad that they went to 9 and there's not a 6 – they expected this to be a 16 this year. Yeah. And they're at 9. And they're mad. They're mad at Sankey. And so if everybody in the SEC is mad enough at Sankey, he's going to do what they want. And so I think that's what's going to happen, which sucks. Real quick, I need to amend I need to make a correction. Thank you to Joy from Bellevue. I said USC, Oregon. They've already played. Oregon already beat USC. It's UCLA. USC is going to go to Penn State with the saddest wideout of all time. UCLA, Oregon. And by the way, how about that, Nico? How about those Bruins, man?
1: Well, we're going to find out.
0: We're going to find out.
1: They ain't played out yet. We're going to find out.
0: They have it, but like you think about how bad it was early last year, and like even, I mean, I think that dude can coach.
1: Yeah.
0: It's going to be interesting.
1: 615-737-1025. Is our phone number. Alex Doherty will join us coming up next. 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
13: I'm Fox 17 Chief Meteorologist Katie Morgan. A chilly start to the morning with temperatures bottoming out in the low 50s. On our way to about 80 for the afternoon, looking at plenty of sunshine. Highs by Wednesday in the upper 80s.
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25: Welcome back in. 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The Preds are in action tonight, coming off a big win against the Dallas Stars over the weekend to move to 1-1. And with that in mind, we head to our phone line, driven by WilsonCountyHyundai.com. And welcome in our friend Alex Doherty to the program from the Tennessean. Alex, good morning. How are you?
26: Good morning. It's wonderful to be back. Finally, we have hockey to talk about.
25: We've got hockey to talk about. Glad to have you with us, buddy, on the program here. So, an up-and-down start for the Preds. Minnesota game did not go particularly well for them. I thought they got outplayed for most of the night. I thought they responded well against Dallas. They pick up the 2-1 win. Saros looked good in net, and now they go out to Canada for this week to take on Toronto, Montreal, and Ottawa. So, you know, it's a very early sample size so far. It's weird to say that they've played two games and we still have 82 games left in the season, but we do. What's kind of stood out to you the most so far about what you've seen through camp and through the early part of the regular season for the Preds?
26: Yeah, I'm trying not to really treat these first two games with too much seriousness because the way that this season has started, it almost feels like this is just an extension of training camp for them because of how just completely up in the air the defense is right now. Obviously everyone realizes that they've had a shorter training camp. Everyone had a shorter training camp, but for the Predators specifically, that was put them behind the situation because they went into it not really knowing who was going to play on their blue line. They knew Roman Yossi was going to be in there, Brady Shea was going to be in there, Nick Hague was going to be in there, and after that, it was pretty unclear. So they still are trying to figure it out. I mean, they had a totally, pretty completely different defense from game one to game two, and even including two guys that they just debuted and just to see how they were. We'll see what happens on this road trip, but to me, the defense is the story right now. The forward situation, you know, whether it's good or bad, we don't really know, but at least it's kind of, we know where the pieces fit. I think they're still figuring out where the defense is. I mean, Roman Yossi and Nick Hague are together. Will that continue? Will that be the same story by this time next week? I have no idea. Ryan Ufko played on Thursday. He wasn't great. Everyone wasn't great on Thursday. I'm sorry, not on Thursday, on October 1, Joe. It was,
1: yes,
26: it was
1: yes.
0: Thursday, right. October 1st.
1: Get it right.
26: yes, on October 1, he wasn't great. But no one was. And then they send him down, and now he's probably going to be in Milwaukee all most of the season. So it's been a very strange couple first games. And the other thing I'll say is, if you remember last year, they started 2-1 or 1-1, or, you know, they had a couple wins early on. And then they went on that Canadian road trip and just got blown out by the Maple Leafs. They lose that game to Montreal in overtime. I think they lost to the Ducks when they came back home. And that's when things just kind of spiraled. So this is almost like a second opening week for them. Like we have to see them take another step and figure out the defense in these next few games.
0: I'm sorry, guys. I didn't realize this was going to be a hockey interview. I thought it was going to be about Alex Doherty's constant ongoing war with Vanderbilt fans about their quarterbacks not talking to the media.
26: That's the interview I prepared for. I have so much to say about that if we want to talk about it, because I've seen like new levels of bad takes on the internet about this. Here's the only thing that I'll say. And look, I partially cover Vanderbilt only when our beat writer Aria Gerson, like, she's working on something, so I'll step in and help out. That's kind of just helping out the team, right? I've covered Vanderbilt practices, and it's fine. I don't have any problem with it. What I find crazy is people who also cover the team just throwing up their hands, and I'm not going to call out any names here. I don't want to start anything, but people just throwing up their hands saying, well, we're not going to get him, or even if we get him, it's not going to do anything. We never get anything out of player availability anyways. It's just like that. I mean, to me, that is such a self-own. It's just like if you're unable to, like, find stories, then maybe look at yourself and think, like, the issue is not the player. Maybe it's you. So that's all I'm going to say.
1: Get in there.
0: Nice. A door ranty. How about that, huh? I love
1: workshop,
0: it.
1: Workshop that one again.
0: Yeah, that didn't work out too well. Yeah.
26: Well, it's just, you know, if talking to players is a waste of time for you, then don't try to talk to players. Leave it for people who actually want to and try to find stories. Like, Joe, you know this. You're gonna wade through a lot of boring stuff with players. You're gonna have to go through some stuff that's like, this is not worth my time. But when you find that thing that's like, okay, this is actual story, I can write about this, Then you've done your job, right? I mean, it seems pretty simple to me.
0: Yeah, listen, I do have a hockey question for you, but seriously, like, I'm totally with you on media members. Like, you need to push to have this. It should be an obvious, basic thing to have your quarterback available as a major college program. And, you know, if you aren't making them available to me, you're doing a disservice to people, because they all want to go to the pros, and that's when there's daily people in their face asking questions. And so to shield or hide and all that stuff is a bad strategy. It's unfortunately much more common now, but good on you and Teresa and Sparkles, all you guys fighting the good fight. I appreciate it. now who's going to have more games in goal this year, Big Juice or Little Juice?
26: Well, I've thought a lot about this. I think that the split is going to be definitely more even than it has been. I thought that Onanen would have started against Dallas on Saturday, but, you know, he had some strange small injury, and so he didn't play. But I think in the end, Soros will start the fewest games that he's started since becoming the number one guy in 21 or whatever that was. Maybe like 50 to 54 games, and then Onanen gets the rest, like 30 to 34 games, somewhere in that area. Now, I will say, I'm kind of wondering if Soros is, I mean, look, it's just two games, but, you know, what if he has one of those seasons that's like the Jordan meme, and I took that personally meme, you know, yeah. Like he comes out and just says, you know what, I've heard all the talk, I'm ready to go out and be a Vezina candidate again, and he just has a great season. So in that case, you know, maybe not. Maybe he gets 60 starts again, but, you know, we'll see if that happens. I still think Onanen's going to get, you know, 40% of those starts somewhere in that area.
1: When you look at McFarland, kind of looking to see what he's got here in the first part of it, what do you think the strategy is going to be, just in from the standpoint of, like, we know he's basically said he's got to change the defense. Like, we know that. I mean, I think you highlighted to begin this segment how much of a dumpster fire that part of it is right now. So he's going to have to fix that at some point here. With the forwards, with Brady Martin in Milwaukee, you got a couple other young guys that you're waiting on. Like, what do you think the strategy from McFarland will be in terms of O'Reilly and whether to give him a contract extension or whether to move him come deadline time and pick up more assets? How much does, like, the win-loss play into that?
26: I think not a lot. I think that if he's – I mean, I know O'Reilly to me is a huge part of the culture of that team, but I just think that McFarland does not really value that stuff nearly as much as Barry Trotz did, nearly as much as probably anyone does. I think he realizes that, you know, Ryan O'Reilly could be a very valuable trade piece. And if they're not going to, if they've talked about a contract and they're not really close or they're not interested, then he's going to deal him. So I would be shocked if Ryan O'Reilly is still on this team, you know, by the season finale, by the end of April. The trading of Luke Evangelista tells me enough, because that clearly was about contract situation. Because what, 5 days after Evangelista is traded into New Jersey, he signs a 5-year deal. I think that tells you right there it was contract based. It wasn't about the fit. It wasn't about the player. It was about were they close on a contract? They clearly weren't. So he's not willing to put up with that, and I think that's a great sign. I mean, it's definitely a totally different situation from Barry Trotz, who was just like, let's give contracts to whoever I feel like would be a good fit. This is a different world. I think it will also depend on Matthew Wood. If Matthew Wood, by the end of the year, if they feel like he is good enough at center to just be a top six guy from here on out, then yeah, for sure. They definitely will move on from Ryan O'Reilly. And so far, so good. I mean, Matthew Wood didn't have any points the first two games. I still think he played well, though. So
1: he's looked good, yeah.
26: Yeah, Matthew Wood, I think, will be a big part of that answer.
0: So I just want to go back to something you just said, Alex. Of course, like you said, we'd all agree, like, the culture, way less of a consideration for McFarland than it was for Trotz. Trotz with kind of a coach mindset. But you said way less than anyone else. Are you maybe I heard that wrong, but are you saying that McFarland is basically as cut and dry, just boom, talent, you know, contract, numbers, analytics, period, and not and less worried about those intangibles than even other GMs?
26: I think he's just not willing to pay for it like other people will. Like, for example, Jack Drury. He got Jack Drury, and I think he feels like that's a kind of a culture piece. But he's a $4 million player. Like, he's an important part of the team, bottom six guy, real good penalty killer. He's just named assistant captain. So he does recognize that you need that. But he's not going to go out and sign three guys because they're good locker room guys, you know. And I do think that there's a lot of other GMs in the league who probably feel the same way. It's at least trending that way to where – you know, you can't just, it's not formulas on a spreadsheet. You can't just plug in numbers and say, okay, I've got a good hockey team now, like some people think it is. But you also can't overpay for culture things. And I think that's where they that got away from the team over the last few years. Culture's important, locker room vibes, you know, veteran leadership, all that is great. But if you the only thing you need to be paying for is goals and preventing goals. That's the sort of money ball side of it that I think Chris McFarland is way ahead of a lot of people on and has been for years. He knows what you actually have to spend money on, and I think that's what we'll see over the next several years.
25: Well, it's going to be fun to see how they do this week out in Canada. A wide-ranging interview with Alex Doherty. Alex, next time we have you on, we'll break down the hockey team and get into the ongoing battle from of humans and our artificial intelligence and get your thoughts on that.
26: There we go. Yeah. Maybe we can get an AI player. We can talk to an AI player, and I'll just get all the perfect answers, and people will just be like, wow, this is so useful. Look, talking to players is great if they're AI.
25: Yeah.
0: AI speak instead of coach speak, instead of player speak. Yeah.
26: Exactly.
25: Thank you, sir.
26: All right.
25: Appreciate you, man.
26: Y'all take it easy.
25: All right. Alex Doherty with us here on the program. We'll react to Alex. Wrap up the show coming up next. Robbie and Rex Row, 102.5 The Game.
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25: Final segment of the day, Robbie and Rex Road, 102.5 The Game. Got some tickets to give away to see Bailey Zimmerman at the Murphy Center coming up on Thursday, November the 5th. Special guests are Waka Flocka Flame, Miller Holler, and DJ Silver. Caller number 3-615-737-1025. We'll win a pair of tickets to see Bailey Zimmerman at the Murphy Center in Murfreesboro coming up on Thursday, November the 5th. Joe, it's been a busy show. We've had Adam Sparks on the program, Nick Bumgardner from The Athletic, Alex Doherty breaking down all sorts of things from the Tennessean. If you missed it, check it out, Robbie and Rex Show, wherever you get your podcasts. All right, Joe, it's a big decision for Heupel this week. You got McIntyre and Faison Brandon. They got Arkansas coming up Saturday. What do you do if you're Heupel? Like, what's kind of the decision-making process that you're going through this week as you're trying to make a decision for quarterback?
0: Look, the long-term thing is worth thinking about for sure, and I'm sure based on all the information they have, there's probably still a pretty strong feeling, I would think, among Heupel and his coaches that the ceiling's higher with Brandon and that they would probably prefer him to be their quarterback for the next couple years after this. But and look, Arkansas is really bad. You know, this is a bad Arkansas team. Like, I understand Tennessee's had struggles with them and all that stuff 2 years ago. Brutal loss down there, but they also had a heck of a threat at quarterback. I mean, like, that was not this Arkansas. That said, I mean, I think that you have to, in the short term, Heupel needs to win games, man. And I don't know, from what we've seen from Brandon, I don't know if you can feel confident right now that you throw him right back out there and it looks a lot different. So I think this, I guess ideally, you know, if you're Josh Heupel and you like the perfect world, it's like McIntyre plays well and you're good enough, and then you go into next week and you have a chance with him, but like Brandon sits down, takes it all in, heals up, and eventually, I guess, reassumes control, and the long-term plan can continue. But at the same time, you have to have an open mind, right? You have to have an open mind. Like when Hendon Hooker went in for Joe Milton initially in 2021, do you think Josh Heupel was like, well, this will be it, and, you know, Joe, you know, you can sit there for a couple of years, and then we'll see in 2023?
25: Probably not. Probably did not. I mean, I think, look, it's an interesting spot because, you know, this is why I think it's so hard to always, you know, we kind of joked early in the year, it's like, oh, you could have Jared Curtis and Faison Brandon for the next 3 years for Tennessee and Vanderbilt. It's like, well, things change real quickly in this sport now. Like, you know, what happens if Vanderbilt's like 4-8 this year? Is Jared Curtis going to stick around through that? I have no idea. I don't know what that's going to look like. You know, Faison Brandon, a couple of weeks ago, I mean, Lewis Riddick was on the broadcast of the Georgia Tech game talking about how poised he is and how, like, good grief, I can't believe this kid's 18 years old. Look the way he's playing out here. And then think about where we are now, just a few weeks later. Like, it changes in a hurry in this sport. So I guess with that in mind, like, George McIntyre can go out there and he could start on Saturday and they can go beat Arkansas, and that would probably mean McIntyre starting the Alabama game. And the second quarter of the Alabama game, it may change. I have no idea. Like, things can change very quickly here with where they're at quarterback. I just keep coming back to, you know, long term, I think Brandon has got a very bright future ahead of him. I don't know that in the span of a week, and they can talk about the shoulder injury all they want. And I think to your point, they didn't think enough of it to put him on the availability report last week. So kind of using that in the aftermath, I'm like, yeah, okay. They can talk about that all they want. He is not processing fast enough at the SEC level right now. And I just have major doubts that that's going to change all that much in a week. And I'm telling you, I think they've been patient. I think that they're fine. You know, they, for the most part, they've been winning games except the Texas game. But
1: like Mike Matthews and Braylon Staley have got to be boiling inside right now. Like, you got to give me the ball. And they have not done a good job of getting those two the ball this year. And I, all due respect to Deshaun Bishop and the running game that they got, which has for the most part been good, the best two weapons they have on offense are those two guys at wide receiver. And they got to find a way to get them more involved.
0: And I think that sometimes it's very simple. And I look at Brandon, and may, I think you're right. The process is not fast enough. There's some young QB things going on with them that, like they should get better over time. Yeah, but also I think it's as simple as when you get beat to a, whether it's the shoulder or not, just beat and hit like he was in that Texas game, that can change a person.
1: Yes.
0: These quarterbacks get protected all year.
1: He's never been hit like that in his life.
0: Yeah, never. He's never, like, lost a game in high school, just dominated people, right? I mean, you get hit by a bunch of dudes who are about to play in the NFL like that, there's no way that it doesn't affect you in the back of your mind.
1: It's going to be a very fascinating decision. Joe, I'm interested to see if, like, there's any news on it that comes out this week, or if, like, Friday or Saturday we're, like, still heading into the game wondering who the heck is going to be starting, like Pete Thamel talks about it on Saturday morning on game day.
0: Yeah, it will be interesting. Because this game is not a game to me where you have to play games. If it was Alabama, I think Heupel would try to hold on to the very last second.
1: Yeah.
0: But maybe this week it's like, let's just end the speculation. Here's the starter and move on. I hope he does that.
1: We'll see how it goes. That does it for us today on the program. Next Man Up is coming up next. 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
24: This is the Commodore Report, brought to you by Gary Force Acura and Ponce Law.
12: Back at home, this is the Commodore Report. I'm Kevin Ingram. A two-game homestand's ahead for Vanderbilt football, with Ole Miss coming to First Bank Stadium on Saturday. The Commodores will make another attempt at a first SEC win following a pair of tough road games, including a 38-14 loss at number 2 Georgia. The game in Athens saw another terrific performance from receiver Junior Sherrill, with 7 receptions for 107 yards, including a 60-yard touchdown in the first half. He says the team still needs to find that complete game.
13: I feel like we played out to our identity at times, but ultimately we got to stay the course the whole time, especially against a good team like Georgia. You can't have no mistakes, and I feel like we got messed up by having too many penalties, so we can't have that.
12: A senior from Nashville, Sherrill has 28 catches for 474 yards on the season, averaging 17 yards per catch and 95 yards per game. He says there's still plenty to improve upon.
13: It's still a long way to go, and I feel like I could have did more, but everything happened for a reason, and got to continue to execute.
12: Sherrill has caught a pass in 42 consecutive games going back to his freshman year. A 2:30 start for Vandy at Ole Miss on Saturday. Game times for next week were announced on Monday. Vanderbilt's home game with Arkansas will be a 6 o'clock kickoff at First Bank Stadium with TV on ESPN2. Unbeaten on the season and in SEC play, number 3 Commodore Soccer visits Missouri on Friday night. Off back-to-back SEC road wins, Vanderbilt volleyball hosts Auburn on Friday. VU was led by Reese Animashon's 15 kills and .500 hitting percentage in Sunday's 3-set sweep at Ole Miss. And both Vanderbilt golf teams are playing in tournaments this week. 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That is the Commodore Report on 102.5 The Game and 94.9 The Fan.
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26: Live and in living color in Nashville, Tennessee, this is Next Man Up. Good morning, everyone. Connor Newt, Parker Kelly here with you, broadcasting from the Busy Bee Plumbing, Heating, and Air Conditioning Game National Studios, home of the $99 yearly Beehive membership, where the buzz is always about great service. And of course, it's Tuesday, which means it's TD Tuesday, which means we're joined in studio all show long by ESPN NFL Nation Titans reporter, our good friend, Teron Davenport. TD, what's going on?
29: What is going on? The mic wasn't on, but it's hot now.
26: It is. Well, Frazier is out for the next couple of weeks. He's off in Italy. Hope he's enjoying his nice vacation. You ever been to Italy?
29: No, I have plans to go next June. Okay. So
26: I know you like to travel, yeah. Especially outside of the country.
29: Yeah,
26: I've never been outside of the country. I'm kind of jealous.
29: It is it's a vibe, and I like the fact that like, you go to different parts of the world. I haven't been to like Asia and Africa, like that that continent. That's on the bucket list. But you know, you go to the Caribbean, it's one vibe. You go to Europe, it's another. It's pretty cool. But I definitely suggest traveling, getting out the country, and just experiencing other cultures is dope.
26: You went to Greece this past summer, didn't you?
29: Yeah, I went to Greece, and it was, it's like we made a movie.
26: Yeah. I'm jealous. I want to be out there. But we could talk about travel all day. I think a lot of Titans fans would probably prefer that. But TD, Titans lose on Sunday in Baltimore. They lose 24-18. Personally, I thought it was a lot better than I expected it to be, but what were your overall observations from the loss being out there on Sunday?
29: It was better than I thought it would be. I really thought Derrick Henry was going to have a field day. I thought that Zay Flowers and Lamar Jackson would have a field day. Fortunately for the Titans, they only got a half of that, right? So that was a good thing for them. But I think the offense played a lot better. The emergence of Carnell Tate is something that I think has to be talked about and looked at. And I know there's no moral victories, but that right there is something. Now, there were a lot of yards left on the table, and Carnell Tate, you know, I talked to him after the game, and I told him how, you know, he had the most yards by a rookie since A.J. Brown. He was like, man, I appreciate that, but, man, it's, we ain't get the W, man, so yeah. I don't really care about none of it. I'm like, you get it.
0: Yeah, love that. I mean, obviously, you can't fumble that ball there. That is something, but I think that was a teaching moment for him. I think he learned his lesson, and, you know, a lot of people are making a lot of light out of the whole him and Calvin Ridley on the bench. I didn't take too much stock into that. That's just guys being guys, teammates being teammates.
29: Look, this is the problem with some folks. Like, you expect everybody to react to something the way you would.
0: Mm-hmm.
29: You got to understand.
0: It's the same with Cam.
29: This planet is blessed with billions of unique individuals.

0: rest of the week. No, they're humans. They're out there having experiences. And, you know, I didn't make too much of a big deal out of it when I saw it happen. Now, should he have kept hands on that ball? Should he have not fumbled it? Absolutely. But my main takeaway from that was he's a rookie. He's going to make those mistakes, and that's how he learns. That's how he grows. Mm-hmm. Overall, I think he bounced back from that game. I would have liked him to see it get into the end zone, but still, he's...
1: That last catch.
0: That last catch, man. That was a tough one to swallow. But overall, I think he proved a lot that he is capable of being a wide receiver one, not just on this team, but in the NFL.
1: He's a legit player, period.
0: Mm-hmm.
1: You know what I mean?
0: Yeah.
1: He's a legit player. But I tell you one thing I do like, the emergence. I'm not going to say emergence, but the continued progression of Alec Iermanner.
0: Yeah.
1: And what I mean by that is as far as a snap count. You know, you're starting to see him get a lot more snaps. It's increasing. He's right there with Wandell, both above Calvin Ridley. I would love to see Ridley get more involved, but I think this receiving core, future-wise, is evolving into something cool. Now, who knows how they end up picking? Jeremiah Smith is there, then, you know, everything changes.
0: Yeah.
1: But as of what you see right now, a future of Carnell Tate, Iomanner, and Wandell Robinson, I think, is pretty solid.
0: Yeah, and I think that's kind of what they were going for this offseason. Mm-hmm. You want guys, A, that you already had in Iomanner, and I guess DK was in that conversation at the time, and he hasn't been as heavily involved in the offense as he was last year, but there's a reason for that. There's guys ahead of him on that depth chart. But I think that was kind of the goal heading into this season, that, you know, you have a foundation in the wide receiver room, and if we can draft a guy early on, and obviously they did at number 4, to kind of put the cherry on top of that room, then I think that's a room you feel good about. And honestly, that's a room I feel good about moving forward. It's just a matter of, can the things around them play up to par with how they're playing?
1: And that's, yeah.
0: And that's a lot of subjectivity that comes with that topic, because, like you said yesterday on DVD, Cam Ward, for some reason, is polarizing, and I don't really understand why.
1: Man, it is unbelievable the reactions people have to this guy's stuff.
0: Right.
1: Like, to everything. Like, there is literally either this side or that side on every single.
0: Right.
1: You know what I mean? It's amazing to me. Whether it's the pitch to Tony Pollard that Pollard admittedly should have caught.
0: Yeah.
1: Or it's the heater to Carnell Tate, you know, on the hot read, on the slant, the RPO. Or it's the joking.
0: Yeah.
1: At the point. You know, like I said yesterday, at this point, you know what? If you're in traffic right now and you're driving, you want something to be mad, somebody to be mad at. Blame it on Cam Ward. Mm-hmm. It is Cam Ward's fault. If it rains, you know what? That damn Cam Ward. It's like his fault.
0: It's like the South Park with Blame Canada, except we're doing Blame
1: Cam. Like, it is. And I'm not sitting here saying that this man is playing outstanding football, because he's not. But good gracious. Everything is not this guy's fault.
0: Right. And I thought he played a pretty decent game
1: on Sunday. He played a solid game. Now,
0: you want that interception back, and I don't think all of that is on him. Now, personally, if I were him, I would have just taken the sack. But I understand the vision on what he was going for. He was looking for the improvisation. And look, it hit Tony Pollard in the hands. You got to catch that ball.
1: Yeah, and so that's Cam Ward, though. Mm-hmm. Like, if you go back, he's got some pretty fun games in college, obviously, you know. But you look at the Virginia Tech game. Sorry, Jake. but, you know, late in that game, you know, that thing is set up by one of those types of plays.
0: Yeah.
1: You know, he manages to free himself from a would-be sack, pitches it to 88, the tight end, and he takes it down, and then they score. That's what you get. That's the Cam Ward experience. But it's just, at this level, you're not seeing as much of the good as you did. Eventually, for the sake of the Titans, hopefully you do start to see it. But I think he showed signs of life in that game.
0: Yeah, he did. I think there are at least two throws to Carnell Tate down the stretch that I was like, whoa, There we go.
1: That one there that got is. Through those two defenders, the one that taped from, mm-hmm. you know, that's, man.
0: Oh, even the second?

0: one that he roped it to Tate. Tate got some yak yardage and got him right into the red zone.
1: Yeah.
0: I was like, there you go. That's what you're looking for. But they've obviously, like you said, TD, he's not playing phenomenal football consistently. And I think people are taking it too far and making it a whole thing that it's not.
1: He could definitely play better, though.
0: Absolutely.
1: You know, he's got to play better.
0: They all have to. I mean, they're 0-4. They all have got to play better. Yeah, there's a lot to be desired there. 615-737-1025 is the phone number if you want to get involved in the conversation. We got a lot to hit on with TD today. Pretty much all Titans will get his thoughts around the league as well, including your chance to ask TD anything you want at 10 a.m. We'll do Talk to TD. So start getting those in now. 615-737-1025 is our phone number, our phone and text lines, driven by WilsonCountyHyundai.com. Coming up next here on the program, I'm curious of TD's thoughts on the play calling surrounding Cam Ward. I'll give him a stat that I gave out yesterday. He probably already knows it, but I'll give it to him anyway. I want to know, does he think that Daboll is suited for Cam Ward? And vice versa, is Cam Ward suited for the Daboll offense? We'll discuss that coming up next here on Next Man Up. 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
8: Hey, cutie, what's up with this attitude? I thought I was being real good to you. I treat you sweet, take you out at night. But you
0: welcome back in, next man up here on 102.5 The Game. Connor Newt, Teron Davenport, Parker Kelly here with you on this TD Tuesday. And my favorite part of TD Tuesday is this right here. The music that we have coming back. I did a little bit of research coming in this morning, so I'm ready for you.
1: You ready?
0: I'm ready. I had some Naughty by Nature going this morning. A little OPP.
1: OPP, I don't know if we can play that. We can play Hip Hop Array, though.
0: Yeah. Hip Hop
1: Array. But that Bobby Brown, that right there, don't be cruel, boy.
0: That's a good album.
1: Let me tell you something. Young boy Teron, in the mirror with the brush, singing that, man. I'm trying to tell you.
0: In the late 80s?
1: Using the brush 90s. As my microphone. Mm-hmm.
0: When, as Chris Sanders describes, you had microphone hair.
1: Yeah, that microphone afro. That little afro that looked like a microphone. I first said that to him. He was dead. He couldn't stop laughing.
0: Let me tell you something about Chris Sanders. Chris Sanders is playing that silly underdogs with us this year.
1: Oh, yeah, yeah.
0: This man picked Iowa to beat Ohio State.
1: Oh, he's just showing up. He's just doing that for the show. He knew Iowa wasn't going to beat his own school.
0: He's a Hall of Famer at Ohio State.
1: A Hall of Famer.
0: That's got to be traitorous.
1: Well, they're going to take that red jacket back from him. He's not careful.
0: They're going to remove his tree.
15: Clickbait Chris.
0: Well, one thing I wanted to get in with you, Teron, today was there was something that I noticed on Sunday in Baltimore, and I'm sure you picked up on this as well, and that's sort of the unreliance on Cam Ward in the red zone.
1: Mm, yeah.
0: They ran 14 plays in the red zone. 13 of those were a run. One of them was a pass, which led to a touchdown to Wandale Robinson. So my question to you is, do you think Cam Ward is suited for this Daboll offense and vice versa? And what level of trust do you think Daboll has in Cam?
1: It's interesting because Robert Saleh went on a little bit of a tangent at the end of his presser about the trust they have in Cam Ward. So I don't know what that level is, to be honest with you. I think when you look at this situation, the back-to-back drives where they had, I think it was like eight plays, not back-to-back, but the first two, like the first eight red zone plays.
0: Yeah.
1: All runs.
0: Mm-hmm. There was that one where they were right on a goal-to-go situation, and they just handed off to Pollard, fourth and two. It was 2 yards to the goal line.
1: From the two.
0: They run a wildcat to Pollard. Yeah. I was like, why don't you just pass the ball? Like, what are you doing?
1: Either play action, pass it, or just go shoot a shoe. The line is moving for
0: him. I mean, you could honestly run an RPO and just leave Cam as the keeper and see what happens there.
1: You could do that. There's multiple things, but I think the feeling on those drives was that the O-line was moving. It was just like, okay, yeah, maybe I trust Cam, maybe I don't. I do trust this O-line. Mm-hmm. But then you turn around and you run Wildcat, and it's like, yeah, that's not the wisest thing. But, you know, like I said yesterday, it actually should have worked if it had been blocked up well, you know, Dan Moore. And I don't know if you saw the play, but they had unbalanced. They took Dan Moore from left tackle and put him next to JC.
0: That's right, yeah.
1: Yeah, and he just, you know, Nnamdi Matabuike is a player.
0: Oh, yeah.
1: He's good. You know what I mean? And he made a play, and that killed it. But I think Cam is a match. I think so, and I think the offense is a match for him. You just got to see them spread it out more. I'm confused, and I know that's not exactly a Daboll thing, but man, go four wide sometimes.
0: Yeah.
1: Or even flex the tight end and have four, you know, space it out. You know what I mean? And allow Cam to play the horizontal game. You know what I mean? Do that, and then, okay, pump fake, go uptown.
0: Yeah.
1: You know, and that's the thing that you can't say they don't have the time to do that now.
0: Oh, yeah.
1: Because this O-line is playing solid.
0: Especially in pass pro.
1: I mean, look, you know, Antonio Maffi had to slip up on the sack. You know, he got a little confused. But still.
0: He played well.
1: He played well.
0: Yeah.
1: I think they're okay at right guard for now. Obviously, Carmona comes back. You know what it is. But I think they're okay at guard for now.
0: Yeah.
1: The O-line, to me, is solid. Austin Slotman is actually – I've been impressed with him. They get him on the move and let him go get in space and make blocks. I think the O-line is fine. So, to answer your question, yes and yes. But they got to start doing a little more of what he likes.
0: Right. And that was something that's – I don't want to say been frustrating about the Daboll offense, but it's something I've noticed. They do not use Gunnar Helm that much. Man. In tight end sets. And I feel like that's something that could be huge for the growth of Cam Ward, is having that safety blanket. Now, he has Wandale Robinson across the middle, and he's been heavily targeted the last couple of weeks, but there's just something from a size advantage about having a good tight end that you can find across the middle or in short down and distance plays that I think could benefit Cam Ward. So I would like to see Gunnar Helm get more involved in some of these pass plays.
1: You would like to see it, you know, but...
0: But I understand that's the history. Like,
1: exactly.
0: You go back to Daboll's time in New York, and, you know, you had Evan Engram and didn't use him that much.
1: You look at Buffalo.
0: Buffalo, you know. You had Dawson Knox. Dawson Knox. I get the two mixed up.
1: You mixed the two tight ends.
0: Dalton Kincaid and Knox.
1: I mean, look, and it's crazy to think, like, this guy coached Aaron Hernandez and Gronk. But... It just seems like Gunnar Helm is kind of like a forgotten person in this. I tell you what has to happen, though, and it started to happen because they put together a few good drives. You got to get more snaps, and that's going to get more opportunities. You know what I mean? And then that's when your Gunnar Helms get involved. That's when your Calvin Ridley's get involved a little more, too. But, I mean, like, it's at a point now where these guys are getting I'll have to check it, but I'd be surprised if either of those guys have had more than three targets in the game yet this year.
0: I know Ridley had – I think he had two, caught one of them for 13 on Sunday, and that's about it. That was the extent of his role on the offense. They don't involve him much. And
1: you know what, though? Much respect to Ridley.
0: He's a locker room leader.
1: He's an established veteran that you know is a good receiver. Being underused, you don't hear a peep from him. Not a peep. In fact, he's nothing but positive. You saw last Thursday how he talked about Carnell Tate. You know what I mean?
0: Mm-hmm.
1: You got to respect that.
0: Yeah.
1: You got
0: to
1: respect
0: he's it. He's there for the mentorship.
1: You would like to see him more involved, though.
0: Absolutely. Let's go to our phone line. Tim in Nashville is on the phone. Tim, you are the next man up. Go ahead.
15: Hey, guys, y'all were just talking a little bit about it. Derek said something yesterday in the evening show that the coaches do not trust Cam in the red zone. Then why do we have him playing if we can't? Isn't the option in football to score touchdowns?
1: Hey, you're not getting an argument from me.
15: And if the coaches don't trust Cam in the red zone, why is he playing?
1: Hey, listen. Tim, pass the basket around because, I'm ready to give offering. You're preaching over there.
0: Thank you, Tim. Yeah, I mean, that's the frustration I have with it is he's not going to learn if you're not going to allow him to do that. It's something Chase says to us all the time here. It's the first thing he said to me when I started hosting this show a week ago. You're not going to be able to grow from it if you don't learn.
1: Mm-hmm.
0: And if you don't give Cam the opportunity to make those plays, I understand you're concerned about the tight windows that come available in the red zone or in goal to go distances. But he's not going to be able to learn how to navigate those if you don't give him the opportunity to.
1: That's the bottom line. You have to give him the opportunity to do it. And I get, you know, there are going to be times where you feel like you could lean on the run game and on the offensive line. But here's the thing. 13 out of 14?
0: Yeah.
1: Like, that's – and coming off of a pitiful turnover to lose the game, it just – optically, it doesn't look good. It doesn't look good. And the thing is, like, if you don't trust him, then you got to figure out a way to have him earn that trust.
0: Yeah. Well, I mean, you're not going to create effective plays by just handing it off to Tony Pollard or running it up the middle every time. He's running – And like you said, Ravens defensive line made some great plays the other day.
1: Mm-hmm.
0: But they had him running right into the teeth of the offensive line.
1: Yeah.
0: You need to, I mean, even kick it outside, run around, see what you can do. But I would pass a lot more.
1: But there's only so much you could do out of shotgun.
0: Right.
1: So I just looked it up. They had 58 snaps.
0: Okay.
1: 45 of them were shotgun.
0: Oh.
1: 45.
0: That's to say too much of that would be quite the understatement.
1: Yeah. So, and I don't know if you heard Tony Pollard when I asked him last month, not yesterday, but the Monday before, about shotgun and the predictability. But he, you know, he basically said, like, there's only so much you could do out of it. And he's right.
0: Yeah.
1: There's only so much you could do run-wise. So you're asking for the outside runs. Well, it's tougher to do them out of shotgun. But I tell you, I'm not going to just solely crap on Dable's offense, because there were some plays I saw that were really good. Like, you look at Carnell Tate's first catch. You know, they had him in a cover three, and you had the two – you had the underneath route, and then you had a clear route to set him up to get the pass.
0: Yeah.
1: And it's, you got to do more of those things to make easy throws for Cam Ward, because that's what builds the confidence, and that's what gets you in the rhythm. And it's an easy touch for Tate, too. You know what I mean? And now you're getting your playmakers involved, getting them the football.
0: 3155 on our text line says, the expectation is the Titans are going to lose, so why not go out slinging? Who cares about the results? Maybe he shines, maybe he doesn't, but at least it's data. I agree to that to a point. I'd
1: rather go down swinging.
0: Absolutely. You know. I mean, I don't think that's the mentality inside the locker room of, well, we're going to go out here and we're going to lose.
1: Right.
0: Might as well. But I understand the point. I think we need to see more freedom in play, in Cam Ward's play, and I don't feel that the offense has allowed him to do that so far.
1: Yeah.
0: Maybe we'll see that this Sunday against Houston, which, a little bit of a side tangent, how are they 0-4? The amount of talent they have, especially on that defense.
1: That defense is crazy.
0: And they're 0-4?
1: And they're 0-4.
0: I mean, what are we doing? But, yeah, I do want to see just some more freedom on Cam Ward. And look, like it or not, he has not been playing great out there. I feel like if you give him more options, not that to say he's going to play a lot better, but you can at least see a full range of motion of what he's capable of doing.
1: No, I agree 100%.
0: Yeah.
1: Give him more opportunities, you know. But let me ask you this. Do you feel – so you have your high-volume passers, right? Your Patrick Mahomes, your Josh Allen, 45 attempts. You know what I mean? Where do you categorize – Cam, do you think he's closer to a Ryan Tannehill, 20-25, but cashing him?
0: He doesn't have the run game Tannehill had, is the problem.
1: Correct, but I'm just talking about the passing-wise, just as a passer.
0: I would put him in that 25-28 range.
1: Okay, so you feel that's the sweet spot?
0: Yeah, I feel like Pollard is consistent enough of a running back to be able to produce some things, and even then, if you're throwing little dump offs to Spears, I think he can make something work with that.
1: Right.
0: Same with Pollard. I need to see more out of Nick Singleton. He just might not be ready for the NFL yet. But who knows?
1: It's going to take him. I feel you though, and you make a good point about the dump. Like the short passing game is an extension of the run game.
0: Yes,
1: it's what 88, 89, 49ers. You know, all the time. Roddy Craig.
0: That's something Chris Johnson was so elite at. Was
1: thank you, Hall of Fame, for putting Roger Craig in, by the way.
0: Oh, but,
1: you know, awesome. That was an extension of the run game.
0: Yeah. It's short gains. I mean, they're going to go down as passing yards. But still, like we talk about with the little screen plays that are basically 4 yards out, that's an extension of the run game. That's basically a handoff. So I need to see. I think 25-28 is kind of a sweet spot.
1: I'm in that 25 range. Now, it was easy to go 20-25 or 25-30 when you got Derrick Henry in the backfield.
0: Give
1: like
0: him the
1: you
0: ball
1: gotta
0: 30
1: make sure he's getting touches. But I think that 25 is kind of like a sweet spot for now.
0: Yeah.
1: For now. Now, as Cam evolves, I think he's a 30-35 attempt passer. Again, working horizontally as well as vertically, because, you know, to me, and that's why I asked Wandell Robinson what he thought, and it's kind of unfortunate to put a player in that position, like, hey, man, I want to run more tempo, but I mean, like, I'm just in the heat of the moment just thinking, you know, as we're talking. And to me, running tempo, I think would be awesome for
0: Cam. Oh, yeah.
1: Would be great for Cam. It just creates an urgency. And that's not to say he's not an urgent player, but it creates the urgency and it gets you in that rhythm. And he, to me, is a very rhythmic passer.
0: He's very rhythmic, and I think tempo allows for things to go off script, whereas we've learned sometimes Cam thrives in those situations. Sometimes he sinks, and I'm not going to deny the fact that to this point this season, he has had more bad plays than good. But I do think he's not being given the full opportunity to showcase that he can be a lot better of a player than he's putting out on the field. 615-737-1025 is the phone number. We'll continue this coming up next. Plus, I want TD's thoughts on Carnell Tate. Is he the key to unlocking one Cam Ward? We'll discuss coming up next, as well as get your thoughts and reaction on our phone lines. Coming up next here on Next Man Up, 102.5 The Game.
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16: I'm Fox 17 Chief Meteorologist Katie Morgan. A chilly start to the morning with temperatures bottoming out in the low 50s. On our way to about 80 for the afternoon, looking at plenty of sunshine. Highs by Wednesday in the upper 80s.
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0: on.
1: Is that what it...
0: This boombox on the shoulder.
1: This reminds me of being in the tunnel and Kevin Byard coming out and looking around. And then Logan Ryan and Adoree and all the DBs coming down and they gather around. They used to play this every time
0: it's a banger.
1: The DBs came out at Nissan Stadium, man.
0: It gets me
1: I'll never
0: turned
1: forget
0: up every time. I think the Niners used that one too. When they used to come out. They would show them coming out through the tunnel. They'd had the boombox on their shoulder.
1: Theirs was Kodak Black.
0: That's right.
1: Gremlin. Man, Debo.
0: Yeah, Debo.
1: And Trent Williams. Hey, let me tell you something. Trent Williams. That dude right there, man.
0: He's a baller, first of
1: a
0: all.
1: A baller. He's somebody. Nobody want to mess with him. Nobody want to mess with Trent Williams.
0: He's scary. we'll say that. Welcome back in. Next man up here on 102.5 The Game. Connor Newt, Teron Davenport here with you. Let's get to some of your texts. And again, at 10 a.m., we'll talk to TD. You could ask him anything.
1: Holla at me.
0: He'll answer anything. We talked a lot about music last week. It was awesome. But let's see what some of you have to say. Matt in Nashville says, Connor, they're 0-4, the Texans he's talking about, because I asked last segment, why are the Texans 0-4? They're 0-4 because their mascot, Toro, destroyed a terrible towel after they beat the Steelers in the playoff game back in January. The curse of the terrible towel strikes again. I have a feeling that might be broken on Sunday.
1: It may be, man. I mean, look. This is one of those anything goes games. And I like these types of matchups because it's two organizations that are like back against the wall.
0: Yeah. And they don't like each other to begin with.
1: And they already don't like each other. I tell you what, too. Don't forget, you know, Aziz Alshire rocked Cam Ward the last time. You know what I mean? So that's going to be fun to watch because, you know, this O-line, as J.C. Latham says, they're not taking any from anybody.
0: Bleep.
1: You
0: know? Yeah.
1: So we're going to see.
0: 3337 says, I know they don't use fullbacks anymore, but when we're all in the goal line, we need a big running back to get that 2 yards. Yeah, the depth of the fullback position is kind of disappointing across the league.
1: I mean, look, the Giants, boy. They got a 300-pound one.
0: Yeah.
1: You got Kyle Juszczyk and those guys.
0: Well, even then, Cam Scataboo is just going to tuck his head and try and run you over.
1: Did you hear what Simmons told me? What did
0: he say?
1: He said Cam Scataboo. Oh, no, it wasn't on video. It was just after the game talking. He said Cam Scataboo tucked his head and tried to put his head right through Jeff's stomach. He was like, it was right here, man. You try to put it through my... Yeah, I said, well, damn.
0: Good and you player. Know what?
1: Jeff remembered that the week after because he was like, yeah, Cam Scataboo going to try to run you over. Then he said, oh, much respect to Derek, but he's not running you over. You know what I mean?
0: Cam Scataboo, good player, may have the shortest NFL career of all time. The longevity on the way he plays.
1: Hopefully it lasts because he's fun to watch.
0: He is. I mean, he's just a football player.
1: Yeah, and like he to me is the epitome of like loving the game.
0: Yeah,
1: you know what I mean. And he makes the game fun to watch. He's not my favorite player by any means, but you know he's the epitome of that.
0: Chip and Mount Juliet, why don't they use Big Jeff in goal line situations as the lead blocker like they used to?
1: Man, that joke is already exceeding the snap count on defense.
0: He's playing 98% of snaps on defense.
1: They'll mix him in. They'll mix him in. I want to say he was at, 83% last week, but either way, that's higher than the threshold that Robert Saleh said. He's never seen anything like that before.
0: Yeah.
1: You know what I mean? But I think they'll mix it in. But right now, like, these guys got to figure out how to just, like, do basic things before they get to that. You know what I'm saying? It's like they're still at the 101, the first floor.
0: Yeah, it's like the intro level college course.
1: Yeah.
0: We're still figuring out the basics. 3155, if Ward can sling it more and pull the defense back off the line, it would help the run game. But you have to take the top off or at least show the ability to. Right now, I feel they are stuck with a loaded box. I think he's sort of right. Yeah, I think... Cam's obviously got to show you the ability he's capable of taking the top off consistently, and I take you back to that pass to Carnell Tate to get him in the goal line. That was Cam taking the top off the defense, and credit to Carnell Tate. One thing I've loved watching with him, it was on full display in New York, and you know the ball just wasn't getting to him. His ability to slice through coverage is unprecedented.
1: He's a superb route runner.
0: It
1: superb.
0: Is unbelievable to watch him run routes.
1: And see, that's the thing about Carnell Tate to me. Like, everybody had a problem with the 4 or 5. 4 or 5 is still fast, folks.
0: Yeah.
1: It's fast enough.
0: Game speed and 40 speed are very different.
1: The way he's such a nuanced, polished player coming into the league is what I like the most about him.
0: Mm-hmm.
1: I think he reminds me a lot. It's style, like when you watch him play visually, it looks like George Pickens.
0: Yeah.
1: But he reminds me a lot of Jordan Addison, just in the route running and how crisp it is and everything. Carnell Tate is a player. And you know, I got on here back in July and I said, look, that dude, he's going to be good.
0: Mm-hmm.
1: I love to see it playing out now because he is a solid player. And I think he's going to ascend. That's the number one receiver on this team, and there's no discussion about it. And I just look forward to seeing this continue, right? This week you got Derek Stingley. That's going to be a matchup.
0: Yeah.
1: And, you know, they tend to have Stingley travel from time to time. If he travels with Tate, how are you going to set him up and get him opportunities? Cam, are you going to go to him as much as you did this past week? You know, and those are the things I want to see.
0: Not that he is anywhere near the level of player that this guy was. Not right now, anyway. But do you know who Carnell Tate sort of reminds me of? Who Megatron.
1: Wow.
0: The ability to route run, obviously it's got to improve significantly for us to compare him directly to Megatron, but the route running ability is there, and it's the contested catches that he's able to make. And something we talked about this summer that hasn't necessarily played out, and I'm proud it hasn't played out, the contested catch ability for Carnell Tate, we thought it was, he's going to go up, magnet hands, bring it down, you're not going to get much yak yardage out of it.
1: Mm-hmm.
0: He proved me wrong on that on Sunday. The yak yardage was there for him. Now,
1: well, he got some, yeah.
0: He wasn't, you know, completely draped over by a defender in terms of contested catches, but he was still getting up there in coverage. So that would probably be, on a grand scale, maybe a bit of a stretch, but just some of the things that he does out there reminds me of Calvin Johnson.
1: Man, I remember seeing Calvin Johnson line up, and they have not one, but two DBs in front of him. That's a lofty comparison. But I think Tate's a good player.
0: Yeah.
1: I think he's going to be good. I would go to Megatron level because you're talking about one of the best ever.
0: But, not yet, no.
1: But I think he's going to be a good player. And to me, there's some intangibles that he has that I really like. You never see him get emotionally out of control. I saw an outburst one time, and that was when he caught a go route against Alante Taylor. You know, Alante talks. So I don't know what he was saying, but Tate caught it, and he threw the ball in the air after that. That's the only emotion I've seen this guy have. Everything else is just Eli Manning, like the same face.
0: Yeah.
1: The same face the whole time.
0: It's like how Derrick Henry used to be. You wouldn't necessarily hear him talk on the field. You just kind of feel it. And he talked a little bit on Sunday.
1: He was talking. He let Jeff have it after that first touchdown.
0: But you could just kind of tell he was pissed off for greatness.
1: Yeah, and that's cool. I mean, you should. You're going against your former team, boom, boom. But I like the maturity that Tate has.
0: Yes.
1: You know what I mean? And you know, the guy, he told me he likes to relax by listening to 90s R&B. So he got some
0: sitting
1: points
0: in his locker listening to Boys to Men before games.
1: I used to play Aaliyah before mine. Aaliyah, Brian McKnight, Prince, Tony. Yeah, One in a Million.
0: Yeah.
1: I used to play Purple Rain. Mm. I used to play Crazy Love. That song, Crazy Love, was just one of those ones that gave me the chills. And Tony, just me and you, whatever you want.
0: I love
1: want.
0: Tony.
1: It Never Rains in Southern California. I used to run a lot of Tony.
0: Yeah. I mean, Purple Rain, I could totally see. That opening chord hits, and you're just locked in. That's a banger.
1: Phil Collins.
0: Oh, In the Air Tonight?
1: They used to play that in the locker room before we went out.
0: We used to play that in high school. It was awesome. It got me fired up every time. 615-737-1025 is the phone number. We'll continue with TD coming up next. Let's ask about the defense. There was one player in particular that we haven't heard a lot about this season in terms of what he's been able to do on the field that I thought had a pretty good game on Sunday, and I'll ask TD about that. Coming up next here on Next Man Up, Connor Newt, Teron Davenport here with you on 102.5 The Game.
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0: You just hear them, like, people driving by.
1: No, I'm talking about in the club.
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1: Man, young TD used to have fun.
0: Welcome back in. Next man up here on 102.5, the game. Connor Newt, Teron Davenport here with you. TD, someone who I thought had a really good game on Sunday, who we haven't heard too much from this season, John Franklin Myers. He was out there.
1: That's funny you said it, because I knew you were going to say that.
0: John Franklin Myers.
1: I knew you were going to say that.
0: He had the pass breakup. He was making pressures on the quarterback. He did a great job of containing Derrick Henry. John Franklin Myers, I think, had a really good game on Sunday. And that's encouraging to see, because that's what they brought him in for. He wasn't necessarily going to be the kind of guy to get directly to the quarterback. He was like an upgrade from Sebastian Joseph Day. No.
1: He's a better player than Joseph Day, pass rusher-wise.
0: For sure.
1: Against the run, it's kind of a wash. But, I see what you're saying. It's very much like how Danico Autry was.
0: Yes.
1: And that's why, when I was posting the clips, that's why he's a goon. Just like Danico's a goon. And you just like, you say, JFM, man, look, just go out there and bust stuff up.
0: Yeah.
1: And that's what he does. You know what I mean? And it's funny, because there was one of the plays. Oh, it was when Jacob Martin. No. Yeah, it was Jacob Martin and Marcus Harris. They got a sack, and JFM continued to play, and he like long arm Ronnie Stanley to the ground. It was so funny, man. I love like those types of. That's why like when I watch the film, I always let the play go beyond the whistle, because there's always something funny. If it's not Jeff talking trash to somebody, it's JFM or somebody. Like I like to watch that extracurricular.
0: Yeah, but I think you brought him in. If you're the Titans, you didn't bring him in to be his own thing. You brought him to be a compliment to Jeffrey Simmons. Mm-hmm. And Jeffrey, I think, in terms of games he's played this year, Sunday was probably his worst, and I still thought he played a good game in terms of what he was able to do in the trenches. But John Franklin Myers, I think, complimented that well on Sunday. So if you're looking for a positive to take away from Sunday on the defensive line, I think John Franklin Myers playing pretty well. And even beyond that, the edge rusher room, I think Jermaine Johnson getting to the quarterback was nice to see. Jacob Martin, I thought, had a good game. Femi Oladejo didn't necessarily have a great game. He got caught on that one call. But
1: yeah, his snap count is down.
0: Yes.
1: It's down.
0: Yeah, I was going to ask you about him, and I was going to ask you about Cedric Gray. Both their snap counts are down.
1: Yeah, well, I think the Cedric Gray one is interesting, because in Robert Saleh touched on it with how much they play dime, and obviously only one linebacker could be on the field, and it seems like they're more inclined to play Anthony Hill Jr. and Cody Barton in that situation.
0: Yeah,
1: the snap counts, so you're at 50? Yeah, 50 for Cody Barton, 28 for Cedric Gray. You would like to obviously see that number up some, but it's just how can you. It's tough, because contrary to what a lot of people are putting out, Cody Barton is playing solid. He's not playing outstanding. He's playing solid. I personally think Cedric Gray is a better player of the two. Anthony Hill is clearly.
0: He's ahead of schedule.
1: Ahead of schedule. and he's playing like a good linebacker would in this scheme. You know what I mean? So you have that. But to me, Cedric Gray, he just has that GPS for the football. Like, that dude is almost – if he's on the field, he's almost always first to the football.
0: Mm-hmm.
1: And I love the way he plays screens. I actually posted one of the plays where, like, he saw the screen, he saw that thing, and it was just like – like a missile locks in.
0: Yeah.
1: And he just weaved through, went in, bang. Rock Derrick Henry, and you know what I mean? It was a TFL for minus 3 yards. He does that a lot. Like, when he diagnoses, he destroys. And that's what I like about Cedric Gray's game. His game, to me, the plays that he makes, it's the type of play that adds energy to the whole defense.
0: Right. The benefit I think the inside linebacker room has is – I think you have four starting caliber inside linebackers at that position. Like, I think James Williams doesn't get enough credit for what he's able to do. I think he's a good player. Now, he's 4 of 4 in terms of who is the best in that room. But if you were to put James Williams on another team, I think he would start. I think he would at least be someone rotating in that starting position. So that is something that I think the Titans have working to their advantage in the defense.
1: It's just tough because, like, I mean, they have times where they have three linebackers on the field, but there's just only so many snaps, you know what I mean,
0: right,
1: that you could have go around. So it's like, yeah, you want to get Williams snaps, but it's just that Anthony Hill pick, like, that was
0: an elite football player right there.
1: That was a really good pick. And I said to myself, I said, if they don't get Sonny Styles, you need to turn around and get Anthony Hill Jr.
0: Mm-hmm.
1: Because these two are the best matches as far as full ability for Robert Saleh's scheme.
0: Yeah.
1: Now, I haven't really seen much from Styles this year, but, I mean, you're seeing so much from Anthony Hill Jr. It's fun to watch him play. And I don't know if you saw, and I said, you rock Derek, and that was cool how you stood over top of him afterward. Cause did you see the play?
0: I think I know what you're talking about.
1: He hit him. It was like it was a run to this way, and Derek cut it back this way, and it was one of those like those types. You know what I mean? And
0: sit down.
1: And he stood over him. I said, look at the young boy right there. He's feeling himself, man. That was a really good hit. He's a fun player to watch.
0: I like him. Yeah. I like watching him. 615-737-1025 is the phone number. All right, the time is now. Your opportunity to talk to TD. Coming up next, I see people on the phone lines. I see texts coming in. Keep them coming. We'll get to every single one of them. If you've got a question for Teron Davenport, it doesn't even have to be about the Titans. It can be about anything. We'll get to it. I promise you that. We'll do it all. Coming up next here on Next Man Up, Connor Newt, Teron Davenport here with you on 102.5 The Game.
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0: Hour number two of Next Man Up here on 102.5 The Game. Connor Newt, Teron Davenport, Parker Kelly here with you, broadcasting from the Busy Bee Plumbing, Heating, and Air Conditioning Game National Studios, home of the $99 yearly Beehive membership, where the buzz is always about great service. 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Ask TD anything you'd like. Obviously, he's an open book when it comes to the Titans. You can ask him anything there, but he has other interests too. Music.
1: Oh, yeah.
0: Postseason baseball is going on. I'm sure he wants to talk about that.
1: Yeah, sure. Why not?
0: Anything you got, we'll take it. We'll start on our phone lines. Let's go to Nate. Nate, you are the next man up. Go ahead.
22: Hey, what's up, guys?
1: What's up, what's up?
22: Hey, what up, TD? Yeah, man, I'm encouraged, though, man. You know what I mean? Like, I know we're 0-4 and all that, but you're steady seeing improvement, man. And that's all you ask for. They competing, you know what I'm saying?
1: Yeah. No, it's interesting you say that, because I had an entry for our 32 for 32, and that's what I said. You had to use four words to describe the Titans, and I said, I use three. Work in progress. Or no, you know, I use four. I said a work in progress, so I got my four. But it's going up, and I think it's kind of gone with Cam Ward, where you had just a complete lack of effort in the Jets game. You had and let's keep them on, because I want to be able to respond to this. And then you had the heartbreaker in the Eagles game, defensive wise, you know, had the issue. And then you had the heartbreaker in the Giants game, the offense messed up. And then this game, I think, was just a good combined effort. I'm gonna tell you what continues to be a problem for me, and that's the damn penalties on special teams. How many times did you see, if you go back and you look at the drives, like, they're starting deep in their own territory? What do you think of that?
22: I think it's hurting, you know. I think it's hurting. I think a pivotal point in that last game, remember when they was, you know, I think it was the first quarter, they was down on like the 2 or 3 yard line. I thought they should have took the field goal there, you know. And they ran that wildcat with Tony Pollard, man, and got stuffed, you know. I think that changed the whole, like, the trajectory of the ball game, man.
1: No, facts. They got stuff. I tell you what, Nate, and I appreciate your call. If you have access to the NFL Plus, go back and watch that play. Watch that play and watch Dan Moore on the right.
22: Okay.
1: I know of ifs. There's so many things you can say about ifs. None of them I'm going to say here, because I don't want to get kicked off the radio. But if Dan Moore makes that block, that's a touchdown.
22: Yeah, yeah. And let me ask you another question. Like, it seems like Calvin really be open a whole lot. Why do you think it is that Cam don't throw him the ball, man? And thanks for taking my call, guy.
1: Yeah, thank you. Sure. That's a good observation also. Yeah. Ridley is open a lot. I wonder where he is in the progression. That's why it's so hard for me to sit here and be like, oh, you know, this is wrong. That's right. Because we really don't know the progression or anything. I mean, you could tell somewhat by if you watch his eyes where it goes, but that's a great point. He's just, for whatever reason, not getting the ball.
0: Well, it's an interesting dichotomy that you and I kind of dissected a little bit earlier, in that we know what Calvin Ridley is in terms of value off the field. He's a mentor for Carnell T. He's a mentor for that wide receiver room. But on the field, it feels like, you know, the focal point of the passes is going to go to Carnell Tate. If it's not to Tate, it's probably to Iomanner. If it's not to Iomanner, it's probably to Wandell Robinson. I'm just not sure where Ridley's role is in terms of catching passes. But to Nate's point, there are times where Ridley is open across the middle of the field or is open downfield, and for whatever reason, Cam just isn't hitting him. So
1: yeah. All Ridley could do, and that's the thing that's just, it could be frustrating about the receiver position. It's so dependent on other things, right? You could run the perfect route and be wide open, but if the quarterback gets sacked, who cares, right?

0: I forget what the account was, but apparently it's Cedric Gray's brother, and he said it. Politics are at the cusp of it. I don't know what it is, but you need to get him on the field a little bit more. You got to find a way, because so this is a team that needs spark. And to me, again, going back to what I said about that dude diagnosing and destroying, and that he gets up and his emotions after making the play, you feed off of that. Mm-hmm. And I think they need more of that. And that's not to say, again, that Cody Barton, because actually Cody Barton, you know, on that same screen was right there, but Cedric Gray got there quicker, and Cody Barton got up and was hype about it. So it's not to say you're not getting that from Cody Barton, but I just think you get more off of Cedric Gray. And to me, yeah, I'll say it. I think Cedric Gray is the second best defense. It's hard to say. Yeah, I say the second, because we've only seen 4 games of Anthony Hill Jr.
1: Yeah.
0: I think Cedric Gray is the second best defensive player on that team.
1: I don't disagree with you. I think if there's a difference between on paper and actual on-field product. Like, if you were to ask me on paper who the second best player on the Titans defense should be, I would probably say John Franklin Myers, just because of the touted career he's had before here. But
0: yeah,
1: like you said, in terms of what they provide on the field, I think you're right. I think it's Cedric Gray.
0: Mm-hmm.
1: Maybe by the end of the year, we're saying Anthony Hill. But like you said, it's only been 4 games with him. So we'll see how that continues to develop.
0: Yeah.
1: Chip from Mount Julia. Do you think Marvin Harrison Jr. and or Calvin Ridley get moved this year?
0: What the heck is going on with Marvin Harrison Jr.? I have no clue.
1: He had a touchdown the other day. It was a nice little fade route.
0: Well, I'm glad he did something, because he hasn't done much in the league.
1: Yeah.
0: I don't think they move him. I do think, again, if I'm the Chiefs.
1: Yep. Stole the words out of my mouth.
0: Hey, what's up, Mike?
1: Remember us?
0: Let me get Ridley, man. Let's work something out.
1: We'll send you a fifth. How's that?
0: Man, that would be superb. But, I mean, like, I would love that for Calvin Ridley, too, because he would go into a great situation there in Kansas City, get to chase a ring, maybe get more, probably get more opportunities, and maybe, you know, squeak out one last contract with them.
1: Yeah.
0: That would be pretty dope for him.
1: Well,
0: Calvin could still play.
1: Yeah.
0: He could still play.
1: And they kind of need a receiver after – I mean, poor Tyquan Thornton. That was,
0: man, you hate to see that. But you know what? He got up and he still made sure he celebrated that catch, even though he's done for it. Yeah.
1: Man, I wonder if they bring in Tyreek Hill. Like, he's not going to be the same player that he was even 2 years ago, just because of how just detrimental that injury was to him. But I wonder if they take a flyer on him. There's obviously a relationship there, so I wonder what they do there.
0: Yeah, no, without a doubt.
1: 3337. Is there a chance we are playing Cody Barton so much to get the film for trade deadline purposes?
0: I don't think so.
1: I think he just provides value.
0: I mean, and then it also goes back to something that Salah said about the communication aspect. Cody, he's a gold star veteran player, right? Let's say his play does start to get decrease his snaps and Cedric, he's not going to complain.
1: Yeah.
0: And he's going to still go out and you know, play when given the opportunity. But he's a locker room guy. He's always a man, like, for Anthony Hill, even for Cedric Gray last year, you want to do this instead of he's a true veteran player. So I don't think they have any aspirations of trading him or anything like that. Frankly, what are they going to get for him? But I think he does still bring value to the franchise.
1: Joey from Gallatin. Not sure if you remember me, TD, but I met you at Titans practice last month. I was with my dad and came to ask for a pick with D-Mace. I was wanting to grab one with you too, bro, but you were great about snapping a pick of D-Mace and I appreciate everything you do for us fans.
0: I remember that. We're right under the tip.
1: I was right next to you.
0: Yeah.
1: Didn't get a picture with me either. What are we doing?
0: Yeah, man, made me feel. No, I'm just kidding.
1: Yeah,
0: yeah, man. And that's the thing. Fans like him are the ones I think of that keep me from like disliking this fan base.
1: Yeah.
0: Because there are a spring

0: a few sprinkled in here that just, it's like, man, I don't know what happened to you to make you like this.
1: Yeah.
0: But I pray that somehow, some way, it gets out of you and you start being a good person, you know, or at least not be so angry all the time. But, you know, fans like that are.
1: I love people like that. Yeah. I mean, people, I am not nearly as close in fame as one Derek Mason. I'm not nearly in close as fame as you in this city.
0: I ain't famous.
1: But, but every once in a while around the practice field, someone will, hey, what's up, man? And I'll be like,
0: it's a great feeling, right?
1: You know who I am?
0: Yeah, it's a great feeling. A great feeling.
1: You probably know who I am if I started talking, but that's okay. 615-737-1025. We'll keep this going. 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
1: Okay.
0: I remember way back in the day, they used to have this store called Crazy Eddie's.
1: Okay.
0: Right? It was an electronics store in New York. And I remember they had this playing on a speaker.
1: Oh, yeah.
0: And I was in there with my aunt, and I remember hearing it. I was like,
1: I love that beat.
0: Yeah.
1: I love that. I'm gonna have to put that on my playlist. Welcome back in. Next man up here on 102.5 The Game. Connor Newt, Teron Davenport here with you. Taking all your questions for TD. 615-737-1025 is the phone number. Let's see here. Mark on our text line says, this entire team needs to improve. It begins and ends with the quarterback. Here we go. Buckle up, TD.
0: Uh-oh.
1: How long do we go before we pull Cam? He is 3-18 as a starter. Titans are 0-4. Why not put Trubisky in and see what he can do? I don't know about you. I see no goal, no purpose in putting Mitchell Trubisky in.
0: Trubisky is what he is, right?
1: Yeah.
0: He's a very talented quarterback, but ideally suited as a backup. He is what he is. He's a high-end, in my opinion, a high-end backup. Look... Yeah, he's 3-18. You know, I know Cowboys fans are glad they didn't go with Steve Wallace instead of Troy Aikman after Aikman was three. Well, Steve Wallace got traded after year one, but anyway, but didn't go elsewhere after Aikman was 3-18. And that's, I'm not saying that Cam Ward is Troy Aikman, but I'm just saying, you know, it's still early in the process, and. He's shown this past game. He showed signs of progress. To get on here and say bench Cam Ward after last week's game, I can't get there either. Yeah, that's not. This is just not being objective, in my opinion.
1: Right.
0: In my opinion.
1: Now, I did set sort of a deadline for myself. I said I'll give him till the bye week before I start even entertaining those conversations. I don't think I'm going to get to the point where I entertain the conversation of benching Cam Ward this year. It's more so, is this a long-term plan that's going to be successful for me? And look, I'm still concerned. He's, like you said, like we've been saying this whole show, he hasn't played phenomenal football to this point. But I think objectively you can say, like Robert Saleh said yesterday, if you look at his film from game one of last year up until this point, he has improved. So.
0: Right. And, you know, here's the thing. Let's say you get marginally better play from Mitch Trubisky. What do you do after this year?
1: Exactly.
0: Do you roll with Trubisky? Like, what do you do?
1: Do you start over? Do you draft a quarterback?
0: But guess what? If you get marginally better play from Trubisky, that would mean you might win more games. And guess what that does? Put you out of... Further out of position to get a quarterback. To me, ideally, this thing runs its course this year. You got to let Cam play this year. And you can revisit, because if he plays well enough to make you like, okay, cool, we're going to keep him and roll forward, that's ideal. But if he continues to play and it gets to the point where it's like, okay, you know what, this is bad enough to move on.
1: Yeah.
0: If it gets that bad, that means you lost a whole bunch of games, so you'll be in better position to get another quarterback.
1: Yeah.
0: But to me, unless it's a catastrophe, I think you got to roll with Cam at least through six games next year.
1: Yeah.
0: At least. Now, again, unless it gets to be catastrophic, I still, if you see continued improvement, there's no reason not to do it.
1: Right.
0: No reason. Is the play bad right now to where it makes you, as a fan, bang your head on the table? Yes, it's bad. Was it that bad last week, though?
1: No, and if you're going to blame something on Cam Ward, I don't think Cam Ward was the reason that the Titans lost to the Ravens.
0: No.
1: I think you can make that argument for his one play against New York. I don't think you can make that argument against Philadelphia. I honestly don't think you can make that argument for the Jets. So of the four games they've played this season, I would almost only blame one on Cam Ward. And even the full story of that Giants game, Cam Ward played moderately well up until that point.
0: Guess how they got in position to make that
1: right.
0: play. Right.
1: Right.
0: On his arm. You know, so, yeah.
1: Yeah, it is. I brought it up. I said, you can ask TD about baseball, and I guess someone actually took that to heart. TD, what do you make of the Padres? Are they cursed? They should be up 2-0 against the Brewers right now.
0: Yeah, it's like the Padres are cursed and the Brewers are blessed.
1: Yeah.
0: The Brewers work with
1: devil magic. If
0: you see what I'm saying? Like, I've never seen an organization more consistently do more with less.
1: Yeah.
0: Maybe Tampa.
1: Still, I mean, Tampa is about to make their way to the ALCS.
0: Yeah, so I say maybe Tampa. Yeah. But, I mean, yeah, it's the Padres, you know, I never liked the Padres.
1: Not me neither.
0: Yeah, I never liked them, but.
2: Welcome to the club.
0: Yeah, I bet. So, it I don't mind it, but, yeah, it does seem like they're, because they went on that stretch. They were spending all the money. They had Soto.
1: Yep.
0: How do you have Soto, Manny Machado, and
1: Tatis
0: Jr. How do you have those three guys?
1: And they missed the playoffs.
0: It's crazy.
1: Poor Cubby back there, Parker Kelly. He's still mourning.
0: Parker will be all right.
1: You'll be all right. We didn't even make the playoffs, so.
0: Yeah.
1: You'll be all right.
0: You know what I mean? Your team got the MVP.
1: You'll be okay. And
0: it came courtesy.
1: Yeah, I was about to say. We talked about that last week.
2: I just blame Corey Curtis because he said the Cubs would win the World Series, so that's the easy way out. I'm blaming Corey Curtis.
0: Corey's fault.
1: Yeah. Well, Corey also has the Bears in the Super Bowl, so that might not happen either.
0: Yikes.
1: Robert on our text line says, the few fans make the majority of Titans fans look insane. I do agree with that. There are, I mean, just open up Twitter. You deal with them all the time, the crazy fans that come after you for no reason.
0: Man, I'm not on the field playing.
1: Yeah. Like, someone asked, and I'm not going to get into the details of this because I don't want to put you in that situation, but someone's asking.
0: It's fine.
1: Okay.
0: Hey, we said open book.
1: Okay. Open book, TD. Hey, TD, speaking of fun fans, what about the one guy that wants you to report on someone's text messages?
0: That's yeah.
1: Dickie
0: yeah.
1: in Nash Vegas. He also says, big fan, I love your work.
0: Yeah, yeah. He needs counseling. That poor guy, I don't know what it is. That he has going on, but yeah, he needs counseling. And basically, so for those who don't know the story, supposedly Calvin Ward had sent this other fan messages, personal messages, because
1: yeah.
0: I guess he had it. This fan is very venomous when it comes to speaking about Cam Ward.
1: He's not a good person.
0: Right. So apparently his father, Calvin, reacted. And they kept asking me, DMing me. Now, see, here's the thing. You could ask somebody to do something in a nice way. But, like, if you ask me to do something, and you say, and you call me names, and you pull out prior transgressions and things like that, like, what on earth is going to make you think I'm going to do what you're asking me to do?
1: Right.
0: You know what I mean? And on top of the fact, it seemed childish to me at the time. But, you know, as things continue to evolve, and then it got to both sides getting threats. And okay, you know what? All right, let's talk about this. You know what I mean?
1: Yeah.
0: And then that's when we did the story. But he's disgusted about that and whatever. Too much time talking about this. Too much time talking about this individual. But
1: right.
0: Hey, we're open book, so we got to address everything. Yeah. I appreciate you bringing it up.
1: Yeah. Brandon Hermitage, y'all are teasing me with the baseball talk. You should come up with at least just one segment while the playoffs are going on, please. We can do
0: that. No, we're not doing it. As long as the Mets aren't in the playoffs, we're not doing it. So you know what that means? We ain't never talking baseball.
1: We I really want just a roundtable episode of just you and Willie just discussing the Mets and all the trauma they've put you through.
0: Man, I remember Carlos Beltran. And
1: former
0: you know
1: Cardinal.
0: What's crazy? I couldn't bring myself to go to his Hall of Fame. I mean, to his jersey retirement because of this. Bases loaded against your Cardinals.
1: Yep.
0: It's 3-2, two outs. Isringhausen throws the ball, pitches it, and Beltran takes a called strike. A 3-2, bases loaded.
1: Ooh.
0: At the very least, swing at the pitch.
1: Boo Bird's out in Citi Field.
0: If you got to foul it off, foul it. Do something. That was one of the worst. No. We don't have time for all of them, but I tell you another one. Alex Gordon, 2015, man.
1: I remember that
0: Matt Harvey, and he set that thing over center field. That was a bad one. Mike Socha's home run in 88. You weren't even born yet. It still kills me to this day. It kills me to this day, man, because that was going to be Mets and A's in the World Series. Darryl Strawberry, Howard Johnson against Mark McGwire.
1: Oh.
0: And Jose Canseco. David Cone, one of my favorite pitchers ever, was 17-3 or something like that that year.
1: What year was that? Late 80s?
0: That was 88, man. Yeah. Why you bring...
1: I'm sorry.
0: Who...
1: He asked.
0: Let's go to a commercial break. Open now, I'm kidding. Yeah, open book.
1: Open sure. book.
0: Well, hey, you just gave me an instant stomach ache, man.
1: 615-737-1025. We'll continue to take some of your questions for TD if you have them. But coming up next, I want to get TD's thoughts on the front line as a whole. We talked a little bit about John Franklin Myers, but Jermaine Johnson gets a sack. Keldrick Folk had a sack last week. How has the front line improved?
0: Okay.
1: Specifically the edge rusher.
0: All right.
1: We'll get to that coming up next here on Next Man Up, 102.5 The Game.
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4: I'm Fox 17 Chief Meteorologist Katie Morgan. A chilly start to the morning with temperatures bottoming out in the low 50s. On our way to about 80 for the afternoon, looking at plenty of sunshine. Highs by Wednesday in the upper 80s.
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0: this DMC?
1: No.
0: No.
1: This is LL. This is young LL. LL was my side.
0: Yeah.
1: This was before he got on the program. He got on the program and he became a running back.
0: I was watching, what was I watching on CBS? Oh, I was watching the Chiefs and the Raiders the other day.
1: Yeah.
0: And they said, watch NCIS New York starring LL Cool J. I was like, what do we do?
1: Husky LL, man. He reinvented himself. But no, but listen, that was from my radio. We played something else from there last week, I think you did, and I got into this. But yeah,
2: LL Cool J? Lots of LL Cool J on the show.
1: I mean, you played another old school one. I forget what it was. But,
0: it was of course, it was Mama Said Knock You Out.
1: It was even older than that because it was from my radio.
0: Was it?
1: Okay. Yeah. I forget what it was. But man, you know what LL's favorite songs? My favorite songs of LL is Pink Cookies in a Plastic Bag.
0: We got to play that.
1: Yeah, I'm telling you. It's a banger. It's a vibe song.
0: We got to play
1: Pink Cookies in a Plastic Bag, getting crushed by buildings. He said he was smoking. And he was laying on the couch in the studio, and that song came to him. And it was a banger.
0: Yeah?
1: Yep.
0: Some of the inspiration for, like, Kanye West did Through the Wire. Mm-hmm. And if you listen to that, it is quite literally his jaw is shut.
1: Yeah.
0: And he's rapping.
1: Yep.
0: So that's some of what makes some of this music so interesting to me is the stories behind it.
1: Yeah. Look up how Shook Ones, the intro to Shook Ones, look up how he got it.
0: Okay. I'll do that right now, actually. Let's see.
1: Nah, don't do it. We're going to talk about this defense.
0: Let's talk about the Titans. Over the past four games, obviously, we've been monitoring very closely how the front line is playing. And the edge rusher room, I think, has gradually gotten to where it's playing good football. You mentioned Jacob Martin before we went to break. Can't forget about him, and somehow I always do, but I always feel bad doing it. Jacob Martin, I would argue, is probably playing the best out of the edge rushers right now.
1: Yeah.
0: But Keldrick Falk had a sack last week, first for the rookie. Jermaine Johnson, who had a very good camp this preseason, playing well in the game against Baltimore, got to the quarterback as well. What have you made of the progression, TD, of the edge rusher room through four games?
1: Yeah, I think it's gotten better. You know, it's kind of like Harold Melvin and the Blue Notes, you know what I mean?
0: Yeah.
1: Jeffrey Simmons is Teddy Pendergrass, and everybody else is the Blue Notes. Yeah, check the internet for that one, that reference.
0: I understood that, Ref.
1: But look, Jacob Martin has emerged as a legitimate pass rusher. And when I say legitimate, I'm not saying like he's somebody where it's like, oh, game's on the line, I got to make sure he doesn't kill me. But he's someone that can get after the quarterback.
0: Yeah.
1: Jermaine Johnson, quiet as kept, has had, minus the sacks, like he was getting the pressures. But he finally was able to finish the deal. And that was a good tackle on Lamar Jackson. I know it hurt him, and you hate to see that, but that was a good tackle because if he doesn't get that, Lamar has some space to run. But if you look at Jermaine Johnson and his bull rush, it's tremendous. And there are multiple times. Actually, Jacob Martin's sack, when he came off this side, Lamar didn't have anywhere to go because Jermaine Johnson – smoothly escorted the right tackle right into his lap. And that helped. So he had more of a caged rush, right? So I think that's something that's good. Robert Saleh has done an excellent job of using Marcus Harris as a rusher, too. Now, this is something we saw in training camp. Kept coming off the edge, coming off the edge. I'm like, man, he's getting pressure all the time. And that helped on that sack. And you see Marcus Harris becoming a part of the pass rush also. So that's a good thing. They got to get more consistent, though. I think on the edge, you know, Keldrick Falk, Femi Oladejo, these guys are at the bottom end of the rotation, so they're not getting as many opportunities. But Falk got himself a sack in the Giants game. You know what I mean? There's just more that has to happen because you see Jeffrey Simmons, I mean – like Jermaine Johnson said yesterday when I asked him about the one-on-ones, I mean, there are times where there's three sets of hands on him. And this joker is still getting a push. But when there are three sets of hands on one person, there's one-on-ones the rest of the way.
0: Yeah.
1: Somebody has to consistently win that one-on-one. And that's not what's happening. It's happening on spurts at times. But somebody has to consistently, you know what, I'm going to whoop you behind. You one-on-one me. It's going to be a problem. And that's not what you're seeing as consistently as you would like.
0: Yeah, and I think it's starting to progress a little bit. Like you said, you're seeing it in small spurts. Jacob Martin, I think, has been the most consistent mm-hmm. of the four.
1: Mm-hmm.
0: The one I've been most disappointed with, and I think we talked about it a little bit earlier, Femi Oladeja. It was a guy coming into this season that I had a lot of questions about just because of how they addressed the edge rusher room in the draft and in free agency. And then I think he showed out in preseason camps and in training camp and even in these joint practices. He was making a name for himself.
1: Yeah.
0: Since then, we haven't necessarily heard much from Femi Oladeja. I think he had a TFL, I want to say in the Jets game. But other than that, I mean, it's small stuff. You haven't seen him hit the home run play. How do you think he can improve, and what does he need to do to make a name for himself in this room?
1: Well, I think reps will help. He needs to get more reps. But, you know, I think he could improve mainly by getting a more consistent, a better pass rush, right? And there were actually – Tyler Huntley had a run. I'm trying to remember which quarter.
0: It was one of two, either three or four.
1: It was the third quarter.
0: Okay.
1: Where he had a run, and Femi just completely lost contain. And it was wide open for him. And it was like a 9-yard gain. Those are the things that he absolutely cannot do. Because the one thing that he's done well almost all the time is set the edge.
0: Yeah.
1: So you can't have a shortcoming on what you do best. And that's what happened. But you see something like that, and you're Aaron Whitecott, and you're like, oh, I can't have that, man. Come on. Get over here. Stand next to me. That's how you lose reps. You know what I mean? So to me, is taking better advantage of opportunities. But he also, like, his pass rush plan and everything, like, it's still coming together. He's still new to it.
0: Right.
1: To it,
0: I was about to say that. He's relatively new to the position. I mean, he played on the inside essentially his entire collegiate career until his last season. And then, what was it, the Senior Bowl is where he fully made the switch to edge rusher. So I guess things are still coming together for him. He's still having some growing pains in that position. But, man, I don't want to say he gave us false hope in the preseason, but he was doing some great things out there. And mm-hmm. I just haven't necessarily seen it as much in the regular season.
1: Yeah, exactly. You haven't seen it. And you want to see more of it because you look at where he was selected. Like, capital was spent on him, you know, as a second-round pick. So, unfortunately, it just hasn't come together.
0: 615-737-1025 is the phone number if you want to get involved in the conversation. Coming up next, someone that TD and I have talked about a lot here on this program over the last couple of weeks, Alante Taylor. Playing okay on the outside, but as a point TD has made many times, he's just naturally built to play the inside. So with that being said, is the secondary just what it is at this point? Is there any room for improvement? Is there any way that they can develop throughout the season? We'll discuss coming up next here on Next Man Up, 102.5 The Game.
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12: Yo. In the sheets, I met this lady named Sweet Young Thingin'. She gave me that feeling that sunshine bringing. Portable, sportable, totally affordable.
0: This is it? This is the one?
1: Yeah.
0: Voice was real. I like this.
1: This is a banger.
12: Ice Cuba. She said, yo, the public enemy, a scene on the tuba.
0: Yeah. There you go. LL Cool J. The musical talent.
1: You just can't help but bop to that.
0: No, that's a good one. That's the kind of song, like, you know, you just get off work, sun's going down, roll the windows down.
1: You're driving.
0: Just driving.
1: Driving. Just cruising.
0: Welcome back in. Next man up here on 102.5 The Game. Connor Newt, Teron Davenport here with you on this TD Tuesday. TD, so something you and I have talked about before is Alante Taylor's role on this team and how obviously the Titans went out, got him, paid him to be an outside guy, and I think you and I can both agree he doesn't necessarily profile as well on the outside. He needs to be more of a nickel. With that being said, we've talked about Marcus Harris and how he is occupied that nickel spot and actually doing a really good job of it. So with that question to me is this secondary at this point in the season just going to be what it is? Like, is there any chance that they improve inside the individually? I don't know how much the chances are they go in and bring someone from the outside in, but what are your thoughts on the secondary to this point in the season?
1: It's tough because you look, a lot of, like, Zay Flowers didn't just flat out beat guys in the secondary. I mean, yeah, okay, he got matched up with Cody Barton,
0: yeah,
1: et cetera, et cetera.
0: Anthony Hill, yeah.
1: Anthony Hill. But it just seems like you want more from the secondary. I think Marcus Harris is playing outstanding.
0: Mm-hmm.
1: He's the best DB on the team right now.
0: Right now? I think, yeah. I would agree with you. Yeah.
1: There have been some, you know, miscommunications that led to, even like the Barton one, like that was a misunderstanding. You look at the Eagles game, there was a misunderstanding there. We talked about it, the Darius Cooper one. Devontae Smith was just flat out beating guys. So, you know, those are areas where you could have improvement. I don't think the secondary has been horrible.
0: Yeah.
1: But it could be better. Just like, it's It's the whole team.
0: Yeah.
1: You know what I mean? The whole team can be better. Now, there are aspects that you could say are horrible. Quarterback play has been horrible with the exception of, you know, spots in the previous games. And for the most part, the whole game on Sunday, you know.
0: Right.
1: But everything has to be better. With the like Simmons, Jeffrey Simmons is the only part of this team where you could, including the coaching, where you could say, hey, yeah, if it gets better, great, but
0: keep it up.
1: Man, it's really good right now. You know what I mean? You can't say that about any other part of the, you know what I mean? The O-line has been solid.
0: Yeah.
1: You know, it's been good. J.C. Latham has played well. But even J.C. has given up some, you know, the Jalen Carter one. Mm-hmm. You know, you could say Skowronski has played well. Yeah, but I tell you what, Carter was rocking Skowronski. You know, so I just – everything is just – in need of improvement for the most part.
0: I think my disappointment with the secondary comes from, you know, this summer we talked about how much they invested into that room, gave it a complete overhaul. You felt good about Alante Taylor coming in because, you know, he played really well in his position in New Orleans. And the way New Orleans ran their defensive scheme, he was able to move from the inside to the outside and vice versa and be effective at that. Now you had the idea that, okay, if he plays exclusively outside, at least he has experience in that area. And look, to your point, he hasn't been horrible per se, but he hasn't been consistent. Cordell Flott is probably my biggest disappointment in the secondary because he's getting beat. It seems every game he's just getting beat on the route. And I don't know what it is with him. I thought he was decent with New York, and he showed some upside. He's only 24, so he's still got time to hit that ceiling. But he has been one I've been pretty disappointed with. And, you know, outside of the corner room, Amani Hooker has been playing all right. He's just kind of showing his age. I think he's lost a step from where he was a couple of years ago. Kevin Winston, I will say, played a very good game on Sunday against the Ravens. I thought he did a good job of keeping that wide receiver room in check, at least to his level, and then he did a great job defending Derrick Henry for the most part. So
1: yeah, he had that one incident. I mean, look, you go head up against somebody 250, it just is
0: that first touchdown. Yeah,
1: but there was a run that Derrick had. It was like a 12-yarder in the fourth quarter that Derrick had, and it was when they were doing that ramp up period where you start to give him the football more and more and more. Because you're basically in the 4-minute offense type of, you know, and he had an outside run, and it was Winston came on the angle, and it was he and Derrick Henry, and you could tell that stiff arm was ready to come out. He perfectly took Henry out low, and Henry had a lot of space to run. Winston is solid.
0: Yeah. Well, I think you can look at this Titans defense, at least in my opinion. And I think there are three core young players that I think are going to be pillars of this team moving forward. I think Kevin Winston is one of them. I think that Cedric Gray is one of them. And I think by the end of the year, we're having the conversation that Anthony Hill is one of them.
1: I want to see what kind of contract Cedric Gray gets.
0: Yeah.
1: I wonder if he gets priced out.
0: Yeah.
1: I wonder, because look, this is a day and age where you see these, you know, look at Dre Greenlaw, the contract he got when he went to Broncos. Like, you see these guys getting money.
0: Mm-hmm.
1: The middle backer is getting paid.
0: Yeah.
1: So I wonder, you know what I mean? But I think he and Cody Barton, obviously he's on a rookie contract. I think both of their contracts are up at the same time. So, which would mean James Williams is up too. So I don't know. I wonder, like, what he would fetch on the open market if they don't re-sign him.
0: Yeah, and if they don't, are you okay letting him go knowing that you have Anthony Hill? Because Anthony Hill would definitely slide into a green dot spot, and then I guess you would either have to hit the open market and see if you can replicate that, pay Cedric Gray, or try to find something in the draft, which, to their credit, I think they've done a good job of finding that position in the draft the last couple of years. But I don't know. I wonder. That's a good point by you. I wonder what kind of contract he's looking at. And
6: Are the Titans going to be able to do that? They have the money.
1: Yeah,
6: it's just a matter of do they want to make that commitment.
1: Yeah, I would, because I think, especially with Salah as the coach, you want to have two strong linebackers. Mm-hmm. You know what I mean? So I think they would be in good shape there. Looking at the deal, Barton, his contract is up next year. He'll be 31. His cap hit is $8.7 million. I don't believe there's any dead I don't believe there's any dead cap. Yeah, dead cap is 1.7. So you're looking at a $7 million savings if you move on from him. Again, he's a high-quality locker room guy. Yeah. I could see reason to keep him, but to me, I put Cedric Gray in there. You're the guy next to Anthony Hill next year for sure.
6: I think
1: he should be more this year, but next year for sure. And, you know, see what happens.
6: Yeah. Well, I was about to ask you, did they pick up his fifth year? But he wasn't a first-round pick. Right, so
1: he wasn't a first.
6: So that doesn't apply. This is his third year in
1: this
6: the league?
1: This is his third. Yeah, okay. Next year would be his fourth.
6: So after next year,
1: yep,
6: he'll expire. I would imagine that they try to get a deal done this offseason. But to your point, is he going to be able to garner more on the open market than he is here?
1: Yeah, I don't know that they – we'll see. I don't think they do.
6: Really?
1: I don't think they do try to get it done.
6: Okay.
1: I mean, you got him on like you could if he plays well next season, you could you know put it together then, but I don't think they do something this off season.
6: It just seems like every year during the summer someone gets a big contract from them. This year we got two. I mean, it was Simmons and then they paid Skoronski. But it does feel like they try to extend someone at least one every year. So maybe that's just kind of my logic of thinking.
1: JC,
6: yeah. I bet they pick up his fifth year with the way.
1: They would be crazy nuts.
6: They would absolutely. I mean, he's playing great right now. He's making mistakes, but he's playing great right now. But as far as Cedric Gray is concerned, I'm with you. I would retain him. I think he's a pillar of this defense. Now, like you said, I think that position attract some value on the open market, but I think the Titans have the money to keep him around. So I would look towards you.
1: I think his value is higher here than, you know, anywhere else because of the emphasis on linebackers.
6: Yeah, and the holes on many other positions on the field. But if you have that position covered, then great. I'd feel good about that. 615-737-1025 is the phone number. Coming up next, it's time to start talking about what happens this weekend. The 0-4 Bowl, the Titans and the Texans. I'm curious of TD's thoughts on the Texans. Are they really as bad as their record says? And what should the Titans expect from them heading into Nissan Stadium this Sunday? We'll discuss coming up next. 615-737-1025 is the phone number. More coming up next here on Next Man Up, 102.5 The Game.
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0: Final hour, Next Man Up here on 102.5 The Game. Connor Newt, Teron Davenport, Parker Kelly here with you. We are broadcasting from the Busy Bee Plumbing, Heating, and Air Conditioning Game Nashville Studios, home of the $99 yearly BI membership, where the buzz is always about great service. A lot of people wondering where Dr. Crane is today. He is out the next couple of weeks, and I'm seeing on his story right now he is in a chapel housing the Ark of the Covenant.
1: Wow.
0: Which is freaking cool.
1: Indiana Jones.
0: I was about to say. Does he have his hat and his leather jacket and his whip out there? Hopefully his face hasn't melted off.
1: But yeah, that's what I was thinking about.
0: But obviously, TD, Titans in action this Sunday in Nissan Stadium. They return home after a 2-game road trip. They're taking on the 0-4 Texans. So someone's going to come out 0-5. But in watching the Texans and seeing the way their defense especially is constructed and knowing what we know about D'Amico Ryans, I don't feel like the Texans are actually as bad on paper as their record says they are. With that being said, what should the Titans expect from the Texans on Sunday?
1: Look, they're going to have to expect a team that's desperate. Yeah. And I think when you look at that, you don't be surprised if you see, trick plays. Like, everything to try to get themselves going. That's really the thing that I would expect the most. This defense is outstanding on paper, personnel-wise. So, yeah, I mean, we want to see how this game goes for both sides, because I think the Titans are desperate for a win, too. So it's going to be a good game. And on top of that, you have the rivalry. Now, obviously, once the game starts, that stuff is pushed aside. But it's an opportunity for the Titans to finally get a win. It's probably their best chance. I mean, the Browns are playing really well.
2: Yeah.
1: So it's probably their best chance in the next couple weeks.
0: Yeah, for sure. I think something that I think benefits them is they just went up against a good pass rush last week. Now you're going up against probably one of the best edge rushers in the league, and Will Anderson, mm-hmm. who I think is just phenomenal to watch play.
1: Yeah.
0: And I think pass rush has just got to continue to be what – or pass blocking has just got to continue to be what it has been. Obviously, we need to see Cam Ward play like he played last week and maybe then some. But I feel like you're right, TD, and if you look at this game, this is probably the Titans' best opportunity, at least on paper, to get a win before the bye week.
1: Yeah, it is. The Bengals could be an opportunity too.
0: Yeah, that's true.
1: The Colts, of course. Yeah, but to your point, what's right in front of you? 2-0-4 teams. I like the way this matches up as far as this being the first divisional game, as far as this being two teams that are 0-4, as far as a team like the Texans. I feel like if the Titans could get out to a fast start, like that could cause the Texans to spiral.
0: Yeah. That's the problem, though, is how many fast starts have they got? I mean, they leveled it early in the first quarter on Baltimore, made it 7-0. And that was a great job by them to respond from, you know, throwing the interception and then immediately giving up good field position and just letting Derrick Henry score. They put together a nice drive. But to your point, I think they need to start off hot, and I think they need to start off with a lead for me to feel comfortable. Not even comfortable, for me to feel like they have more of an opportunity than they do right now.
1: Yeah, without a doubt. They have to figure something out early and be able to, you know, get out to a good start and like stretch that over the course of the game.
0: Right.
1: You know what I mean? Not just spurts. Like, this team has been good in spurts. And you know what could be a little maddening is they've been very good in spurts. You look at that exchange, you know, in the fourth quarter against the Giants, right? Fault gets the stop. Franklin Myers has the knockdown. They get the ball back. They score. The defense sets him up again in with good field position. Obviously, the turnover happened, but that little stretch right there, that was a good stretch. You look at the Eagles in the fourth quarter, the stretch that they had was like, oh, wow, they actually made this a game. And there's a chance they could – oh, wait, they took the lead. Sorry about that. You know what I mean? So it's like, you know, there's stretches, but you want to see that.
0: Right. There's got to be more of expanded. Those plays. Yeah. There can't just be one moment in the third quarter where you say, hey, the Titans are –

0: Another beautiful day in Nashville, man. Hard to complain.
1: There you go.
0: Petey, I called you a couple weeks ago. We're going to rehash the same exact thing. And once I start this question, you're going to know exactly where I'm going with this. I told you I was out on Cam Ward. The game against Baltimore did not change my mind. The game against the Eagles did not change my mind. I just feel like he misses way, way, way too many wide-open layups to be a starting quarterback. Hopefully they can fix that. But I don't know how you fix missing wide-open layups without fixing the footwork, the decision-making, and the accuracy. Those have been my three things.
1: Mm-hmm.
0: But I don't want to talk about that today. I want to ask, a while back when I called you about 2-3 weeks ago, I told you that Cam Ward had this bravado attitude. And it wasn't necessarily like you pushed back fully on it, but you tried to defend it a little bit. So what happened at the press conference? What makes Cam Ward think that he has done anything where he can get out there and act like that? Maybe I'm blowing this out of proportion.
1: Yes.
0: But I've never seen a quarterback play this bad, win this little, and then come out there like that. I don't understand it, man. Help me connect the dots.
1: Okay, I'm going to help you connect the dots.
2: Wes, thank you, brother.
1: And I appreciate the call, my guy. And this is something, whether it's Shannon Sharp, Joe Johnson, Ocho Cinco, everybody across the nation.
3: I saw that clip yesterday.
1: Look, here's the thing. People don't understand. Cam and Jarrett Puffer, they have a relationship.
2: Like, yeah.
1: They're homies. I can't tell you how many times I've seen Cam Ward joke with Puff about so many different things.
2: Yeah.
1: There was no malice whatsoever in that statement. Some think Cam is, you know, bravado, whatever. He's a smartass.
2: Yeah.
1: Like, that's just what he is. And that's fine. And he was just being a smart aleck to Puffer. There were no issues with us. In fact, and I tell you something that's interesting, right? And nobody is pointing to it, but during the presser, like towards the end, Puff was like, anything else? And nobody said anything. And Cam backed off of the podium and was ready to go away. And I was like, he went back to the podium.
2: Yeah.
1: Well, nobody's pointing. That doesn't fit the narrative.
2: Right.
1: Nobody points to that. And I was like, well, you know what? I'll just save it for Wednesday. Nobody points to that.
2: Yeah.
1: There isn't like this. It's not. And Wes, I understand for whatever reason you formed that opinion. And everybody has a right to their opinion. But I'll tell you from actually seeing it all and being around, there wasn't malice to that. That was literally a joke to Puff.
2: I'll be honest with you. When I saw that clip initially, I thought somewhat of the same thing. I thought it was kind of an immature comment. But then Fox NFL released an alternate angle of it for some reason where you literally see Cam come in, smile at Puff, and say that. And he said, well, no one's here. At least I'm finally going to get a good question. And it was very clearly a joke. Then I listened to what D-Mace had to say yesterday. And D-Mace called me out. D-Mace came after me. He said, shame on you for thinking that. He called me out, and it put me in my place. So this isn't me going back on my opinion. But D-Mace said, you know how many times I, as a player, have said something like that, if not worse, just tongue-in-cheek, and people didn't overreact? We live in a social media society where anything at any given time can blow up for whatever reason. It's such a non-story to me now, and it's being so overblown by all the wrong people that I don't even know why we're spending time on it right now, to be honest with you.
1: Yeah, I mean, look, like you gotta kind of cover all the bases.
2: I know,
1: so I get it. But yeah, Wes, that's not an issue.
2: No, it's not an issue. No. And, you know, maybe he comes out tomorrow and says something about it. Look, I apologize if I didn't say my words correctly or if you misinterpreted that, but I don't think any of you interpreted it the way the microwave society known as Titans.

0: Flurry.
1: Yeah, and I mean, look, like, here's the deal. We were late because, and see, a lot of people don't know, like, the dynamic of the locker room.
0: Right.
1: You know what I mean? Jeff Simmons pretty much always speaks later.
0: Yes.
1: And I said this yesterday. He pretty much always speaks later. You tend to get him late. But what has started to happen is Jeff has become a very good media person in that he is going to give you the whole idea, and he's going to give you – it's rare you have a clip of Jeffrey Simmons speaking for under 30 seconds.
0: Oh, yeah. No, he gives well-thought-out
1: – very well-thought-out.
0: Like minute-and-a-half answers.
1: Direct answers. You know what I mean? So you have that, and we're all, you know, different questions – and we were still there, and it's like, yo, out of respect for Jeffrey Simmons taking the time to talk, like, I'm not just going to be like, okay, Cam's to the podium, let me get it. Let the man finish his statement,
0: right,
1: and then you leave. And that's why pretty much all of us were late.
0: Right. 615-737-1025 is the phone number. I see our phone lines piling up, so we'll get to some of you coming up next here on Next Man Up, 1025 Dingy.
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0: This is a great one. I do love this one. Welcome back at Next Man Up here on 102.5 The Game. Connor Newt, Teron Davenport, Parker Kelly here with you on this fine TD Tuesday, bringing you back with some Machiavelli, which is a great album. But I see a lot of you on our phone lines. I guess the whole Cam Media conversation has riled back up again, which I am inclined to listen to the people. So let's go to the people. 615-737-1025. We'll start with Tucker. Tucker, you are the next man up. Go ahead.
1: What up, guys?
2: What's up?
1: So I kind of had a bit of a negative but a realistic question, not about the media or anything, but it's about, you know, if this trajectory of the season keeps going on and we're a two-win, three-win team again and we're in the top three and, let's say, you know, a Jeremiah Smith caliber player is there, like really just him, is it, I mean, I know this is a long ways away. I know we're week five coming up, but, you know, would it be stupid to not pick him, or would it be, like, the best idea to trade back? I just wanted to get y'all's opinion on that. I know that's, you know, not been really coming up that often, but I'm just looking in the future because right now it's just not good. And, you know, winning cures all. If we were winning, then this media thing would be nothing. It should be nothing already. But I just, you know, I know that's a ways away. Just wanted to get y'all's thoughts.
0: Thank you, Tucker.
2: Yeah, no, that's a good statement. And here's the deal, right?
0: Draft talk in October. Let's do it.
2: It is what it is. You know what I mean? But if there's one thing this team lacks the most, what is it? Game changers.
0: Yep.
2: Right? If you get a chance to get a game changer, you go do it. If Jeremiah Smith is there, Jeremiah Smith, Colin Simmons, if these guys are there, like, it, just go ahead and flip a coin.
0: Yeah.
2: You know which way you want to go. Because either one of these guys will change the trajectory of this team. Right? Okay, you want the pass rush? Colin Simmons, he's a game. You saw what he's done recently.
0: 5 sacks.
2: You know, we saw what Jeremiah Smith did on Saturday.
0: Oh, we see it every week.
2: You know, so either of those guys, Tucker, if you could get them, yeah, you absolutely take one of them.
0: I agree with you because this team lacks playmakers, like you say, game changers. But at the same time, to play devil's advocate here, you've got so many holes across so many different positions. If the return is good enough to where you can trade down and get quality players and get quality picks, I would lean towards doing that. But if you can't, then I absolutely agree with you. One of those two players is the move.
2: I stand put. I mean, obviously, they talk about 3 first-round picks. Okay, yeah, you move back. But the fact of the matter is, and as Mike Borgonzi, you know, from his perspective, like, there ain't much time. Like, you need to show something soon. You don't have time to go get, okay, yeah, you know what? I'm going to get 2 first-round picks next year, but guess what? I might not be there.
0: Mm-hmm.
2: Nah. You get your playmaker. It's this team, yes, they do have so many holes, but here's the thing. Having a player like a Jeremiah Smith, a player like a Colin Simmons, like, that alleviates the holes that are on the roster. This organization, this franchise, this roster is not in a position where it could forego a legit playmaker.
0: Yeah.
2: They're not in a situation like that because they don't have enough. I mean, you look at this, okay, Jeffrey Simmons. After Jeffrey Simmons, really, is there anybody that you say, hey, you know what, he can't kill me? Carnell Tate is coming.
0: He'll get
2: there. He's coming. But is there really anybody that you say, hey, I can't let him kill me this week?
0: No.
2: Exactly.
0: No. It's a good point. And we'll have a lot of time to talk about the draft in about 6 months. Mm-hmm. Let's keep going with our phone lines. Matt in Nashville is on the phone line. Matt, go ahead. You are the next man up.
3: Yeah, what's going on, fellas?
2: What's up, man?
3: Hey, what's going on, D.D.? Always good to hear you on there, man. I know you're going to bring the knowledge. And we're going to have the music, too. So
2: hey, you know,
3: good.
2: We keep that music going. You already know.
3: Yeah. For sure. But, man, hey, look. Let's not talk about the draft. Please, let's not talk that this early.
0: Please, let's not.
3: I can't take it. But this is my thing. If we was to win a game, just one game, we ain't talking about Cam at the podium. We ain't talking about Tate and really over there laughing. We're not talking about none of that. They got to win a game, TD. They got to win a game. You might got to suit up. Somebody got to do something, man. They got to do something. Like, so my question to you is, how? Let's be honest. They probably won't win, but maybe two or three games. I'm not out on Cam. I think eventually he can be good. I see it coming. They're making strides every day or whatever. Every game we see it. But, you know, as a guy, and I hate to bring this up, but I say it every time I call, but as a regular person, I ain't living out in Cool Springs or Brentwood or Bellmead. I'm a regular person. I go to every game, right? Me and my partner been going for 20-some years. Yo, give me some hope. Is Amy going to ride this thing out? Because if she fires him, man, we got to start all over again. I don't want a new quarterback. I don't want a new coach. You know what I'm saying? Ride it out. Do you realistically think she will ride it out and give them a realistic chance to succeed? And I listen off her.
2: Yeah.
0: Thank you, Matt.
2: Right. That's another great call. You never know, you know, because one thing she has shown is she will make an emotional decision.
0: Yeah.
2: You know what I mean? And, hey, she has the right to. It's her team. But if she wants this thing to come together, yeah, you need to – give it some time. You need to trust the process. You got to, because
0: like your boys out in Philly,
2: you can't continue to hit the reset button. You know, and I know there's some media types, you know, out there saying, "Hey, you know what? Fire everybody." No, that's not always the solution. Mm-hmm. And in fact, I think that's what's contributed to the turmoil that this organization has had. There's no identity, none. Like, what do you think of the Titans? What do you think of? I'll tell you what you think of. Loose. A head coach or a darn GM fired every year since 2022. That's what you think of.
0: Yeah.
2: And it just, that's the state of this franchise. So the way to counter that, all right, Robert Saleh's in place. You got a quarterback in place. Let it take its course. You got a GM in place. Let that take its course. Because, you know, you're paying two GMs right now. You know what I mean?
0: Yeah, J-Rob.
2: Rand. You're paying two GMs right now, Rand and Borgonzi. You fire Borgonzi, and the way the pattern has gone, it's been coach, GM, you know, or GM, coach. The swing now is at the GM. I'm not saying fire anybody. I think they need to keep this thing together and let it take this right now. It's kind of like the opportunity cost, to use the economics term.
0: Mm-hmm.
2: You're giving up temporary happiness and success for long-term success.
0: Well, the thing is, you want to establish a winning culture. How are you going to do that if you fire your coach after 1 year, who doesn't have time to bring in his culture? That's just foolishness to me.
2: It is.
0: Not that, look, I'm Robert Saleh has not had an ideal start to his tenure here, obviously. We know that. He's 0-4. And there have been some things out there that he's done on the field that I have questioned. Like when I asked him against, I believe it was the Jets, I asked him, why did you punt it on your own or on the Jets 48 instead of at least going for it? And he didn't understand what I was talking about. But that's okay. I asked him about that. I asked him, what did I ask him about the next week? I can't remember. But he's done things out there that have made me question if he's in the right headspace or not.
2: 12 men on the field.
0: 12 men on the field.
2: Substitutions haven't always been smooth. You got the 59-yard field goal attempt.
0: Yep.
2: And then going
0: that
2: forward.
0: That was a big one.
2: Like, yeah. Look, hindsight is always 20/20.
0: And he knows that.
2: But at the same time, you know.
0: He's also been dealt kind of a bad hand in terms of what he's working with on this roster.
2: He's been dealt a situation that has, like, all he has is a pot of soil. you know what I mean? Like
0: seed oil.
2: Speaking of seeds, allow the seeds to be planted and cultivated.
0: Yeah.
2: And you can't do that if you don't have time for them to grow.
0: Well, what do you need to grow plants? We need rain. We're in the rain right now.
2: Oh, look at it. Okay.
0: I paid attention in English class.
2: Yeah.
0: We need that. And this isn't me or you making excuses for the state of the Tennessee Titans. They are a losing franchise right now. Mm-hmm. They are an irrelevant franchise in the NFL. But I think ultimately the point you and I are trying to make is if you go ahead and you just blow it up before it really even gets started, then what's the point? You wasted everyone's time. And I know for a matter of fact that with this new stadium coming out and these new colors and this new everything around the Tennessee Titans, you do not want to waste anyone's time because you want people butts in seats. Mm-hmm. And, you know, I think you're going to have some of that, but the team playing the way it is right now isn't ideal.
2: Yeah, and I think as time progresses, there will be more reasons to want to see this team.
0: Absolutely.
2: And look, you got Jeffrey Simmons, you got Carnell Tate, you got, you know, Cedric Gray, you got Anthony Hill Jr., one of the best defensive rookies. You have the defensive rookie of the month playing on your team. Mm-hmm. You know, so there are things to look at and be like, okay, cool. But the problem is there's just been such a stockpiling of bad play and losing and negativity where it's like that's all that you see. You know what I mean?
0: Right.
2: You got to like really like magnifying glass to find the good part of it. But I say this. I think when you look at this team, you give it time to come together. And that's really the bottom line. You got to give it time. But the problem is you see the success of the Raiders, right?
0: Right.
2: You see the success of the Browns.
0: It's all comparison.
2: And you're like, oh, wait. Both teams will be facing the Titans at some point, you know, in the near month and a half or so. So that's a good thing, a good way to, you know, hey, look. Well,
0: litmus
2: look,
0: test.
2: Exactly, litmus test. But you got to remember, like, the whole course of the season. Just because the Browns are good now, that doesn't mean at the end of the year they're going to be, you know, a playoff team. But they're playing good football.
0: Yeah.
2: They are playing. And it is a reason to be like, hey, you know what? Yeah, a turnaround is possible. It's always possible, but it doesn't always happen. And this organization, look, 6-31. There's no team. The next closest teams are 9-28, the Giants and Browns.
0: Yeah.
2: Like, there's no teams. Well, 6-32 now, and 10-28 for both of them. You know what I mean? But there's no team that has lost more games over the last, you know, 2 years than the Titans, 3 years.
0: Right.
2: It's bad here.
0: Mm-hmm. But you got to give it time to let it play out. And I understand fans are probably sick of hearing that and sick of watching the product on the field. It's been 3 bad years. Maybe going on 4. We'll see.
2: Yeah, the Titans have to give fans reason for excitement.
0: Exactly.
2: You know what I mean? Okay, let's say it's an L, but you know what? Man, that damn Jeffrey Simmons had 3 sacks. He was killing him. Mm-hmm. Oh, it's an L, but you know, oh wow, look, Carnell Tate's going to be he's a rock. Like, those are the types of things that they got to provide moments.
0: I don't like moral victories, but I think you almost have to take some of those in the current, like Sunday, for example. Carnell Tate played a fantastic game. I think that's a moral victory you can take, mm-hmm. like you said, and say, well, Carnell Tate looks like he's going to be a pretty good player.
2: Yeah.
0: Another moral victory, if you want to take him. Cam Ward played a pretty decent game on Sunday against Baltimore. You can take that and say, okay, well, he hasn't done it so far, but maybe this will be the time that he finally builds off of
2: it.
0: We'll see. Quickly, let's go to our phone line. Dustin in Hopkinsville is on the phone line. Dustin, you are the next man up. Go ahead.
4: Morning, Vince.
0: Good morning, sir.
2: Good morning.
4: Yeah, so my wife says that I'm honest to a fault. And when I'm not saying I'm wrong, but I've seen a good side of Cam Sunday. And I have to say, he kept his run around the backfield more to a minimum, and he did it when it counted on the right down to the right guy for 145 yards on the day. And that, a lot of people, yes, there's been a lot of bull crap ball in the fourth quarter scoring for us, but that wasn't bull crap ball to me. Like, we had a chance, but we didn't win the game. But I mean, you're down what, 24-10 against the Ravens? Derrick Henry, a really good defense. My problem mainly with that game over everything was our corners are just a total disaster. I want Jeremiah Smith. He can change the game, keep the offense on the field longer, keeping the defense off the field. It's just a momentum shift. I just assume trade back again and find us a lockdown absolute corner in the draft somewhere and just get more pieces to help Ken Ward. And the running back situation, I didn't want Pollard. He's all right, But he's not going to change the game at running back and help a young quarterback. But as far as the media thing goes, it was – I'm going to say two things. It was a mistake by Ken Moore. He has to read where he's at as a young man. I always forget that I'm 38 years old and I'm not young like them, and they don't haven't been in the situations, and I've been in that situation where Ken's been in life. And he didn't know that they were recording, but – and he probably jokes around like that. I joke around like that.
2: He does. He does.
4: I joke around like that all the time. We don't know that side of him. And he has to learn. It has to be a light switch. You walk in that door, you flip that switch. Mm-hmm. That professional door, flip the switch. You walk back out instantly, make all the jokes you want, passing gas, whatever you want to do, man. It don't matter. But I've been hard, and I do. I keep it honest, but I really didn't think it was that bad, but he gave ammo, and that is bad for him to do. But I'm looking forward to this Texans game. I said he either – and I don't think he gets benched. If he does, it's an in-game benching because he's played that horrible. I think they're going to let him loose. You got two 0-4 teams. I think this is the game. Five games in is about where new players start to gel, and I think – that he's going to get there. They're going to let him loose, and he may throw an interception. He may throw two, but he's starting to develop a little bit. I'm starting to see it, and I don't think they're going to beat the Texans. I think it's a get-right game. I do think that we're going to score the most points we've scored, even though it's that defense, just because of it being the Texans versus Titans, everything that goes with that. And I think game five, I think he's going to have a breakout game. I'm just going to say it.
0: Dustin, thank you. I appreciate
2: it. Thanks, Dustin, for the call. I like that. And he made a good point. And that's why my first question to Cam was, it looks like you were more comfortable in the pocket. Is that true and why?
0: Yeah.
2: He was more comfortable. And you saw him, as Dustin said, moving within the pocket and maneuvering it and scrambling to give himself a chance. Like, there was one time where he attacked the line of scrimmage and then ran horizontally to the line of scrimmage to buy more time and get a better angle to throw the ball. Those are small things that you look at and you say, oh, wait, he's maturing.
0: Yeah.
2: Right?
0: I agree.
2: There was a time where he found a crease and he was like, you know what? I got to go. And he hit it and he went. So there's maturity there. And I think that's something to look at. And look, at this point, you got to really look at everything objectively and say, okay, where are some signs of encouragement? Where are the signs of discouragement? And last week, there were more signs of encouragement than discouragement.
0: 615-737-1025 is the phone number. 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
6: I'm Fox 17 Chief Meteorologist Katie Morgan. A chilly start to the morning with temperatures bottoming out in the low 50s. On our way to about 80 for the afternoon, looking at plenty of sunshine. Highs by Wednesday in the upper 80s.
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1: Yeah, it felt good to play that on my stories once again, man. Derrick Henry walking in.
2: The King.
1: That was dope, man.
0: Down with the King. Run DMC. Welcome back in. Next man up here on 102.5 The Game. Connor Newt, Teron Davenport. Here with you on a TD Tuesday. Taking all your phone calls, all your texts, all your reaction. We've just kind of gone off the rails, and that's okay. We're just kind of talking about the state of the franchise and the patience that we think people need to have with it. So let's get to more of your phone calls. 615-737-1025 is the phone number. Joey in Gallatin is on our phone line. Joey, you are the next man up. Go ahead.
1: Come on, Joey.
3: Hello?
0: Hey, Joey.
3: Hey, quick question. I know we're doing good on offense and stuff like that. The linemen are blocking real good. The defense is in and out, especially with Simmons doing good. But my thing of it is, when do we start blaming the play call, especially in the last game when we got down there first and goal, and then we do three run plays when we got Tate, big physical body, throwing it up to him. We got him tight end doing good catches and stuff like that. So I'm trying to see, like, why we're not doing way more better play calling in the red zone area.
1: Hey, listen.
0: Thank you. I think that was actually Jacquees.
1: Oh, that was Jacquees?
0: Hopefully Joey will call back.
1: So my post-game comment was just that. This loss is on the coaches.
0: Yeah.
1: You know what I mean? I feel like Declan Doyle did a good job of designing plays to go against coverages that he saw from Saleh. I think, as the caller mentioned, the red zone stuff has got to be better as far as that execution and play call. I feel they should have mixed in a pass or two in those red zone plays. So, yeah, I mean, look, you're not going to get pushback from me, and you're not going to get pushback from Robert Saleh, because Robert Saleh has said, you know what, that one's on me.
0: Yeah.
1: And I respect the accountability.
0: Yeah, I mean, we talked about it. You ran 14 plays in the red zone, and 13 of them were run plays. So I do believe that passing in the red zone needs to be implemented more into the game plan, because you're doing Cam Ward a disservice by not. Like we said, if you want to see the opportunity for Cam Ward to grow in that area, to see what he's able to do, you have to give him the opportunity. You can't just expect him to grow and not see what he can do passing in the red zone. So I think, by implementing that more into the game plan, you're giving Cam Ward an opportunity to show some improvement.
1: Exactly.
0: And look, if you're doing it out of fear of the unknown, then that's a problem. But you have to give him the opportunity to show that he's learned some things. And if he makes the mistake, he makes the mistake. Then you know. But you can't just protect him out of fear of the unknown from that. You have to give him the opportunity.
1: It's the bottom line.
0: Yeah.
1: Give them the opportunity to make those mistakes, learn, and grow from them. That's the best way to progress and develop as a player.
0: Now let's go to our phone lines. I believe we do have the real Joey in Gallatin back on the phone line. Joey, you're the next man up. Go ahead, man.
4: Hey, sorry about that. No, so I was just thinking, I grew up playing football. We played for 9 years before high school, a little bit in high school, went straight to the Air Force. At the end of the day, you know, people forget that this is a game, and this is a boys' game, a man's game, but we grew up playing it. If you can't have fun, you're defeating the purpose. So people getting down on Tate and Ridley on the sideline are forgetting the whole purpose, that you have to be able to have some fun with it or you're going to have an injury. Honestly, the best players are out there dancing. They're high-fiving. They're jumping around. They're having a good time. But the people who, you know, this team has such pressure on it right now to win at every single down, every single thing they do, the pressure's on them. But then no one's stepping back and saying, you know what, these boys need to be boys.
0: Joey, thank you.
1: That's
0: TD
1: a beautiful point.
0: Is on point.
1: How do you forget that this is supposed to be fun? Yeah, sure, no one likes losing. No one likes losing. But this is a game that you're playing that you enjoy playing the game.
0: Yeah.
1: It just so happens that, you know, there's millions of dollars that are paid to you to do it, but you still want to have fun. And I think that's the bond. And that's the thing that people that are watching have to understand. Like, do you think Carnell Tate isn't just as upset, if not more, than you know, Joe Familiar's sitting on the couch,
0: yeah,
1: you know, drinking a beer, eating a hot dog? Like, do you think he's – or wings or whatever.
0: Right.
1: Do you think he's not just as upset?
0: I mean, we talk to Jeffrey Simmons every week. I don't think there's anyone in that locker room more pissed off than he
1: Man.
0: Is.
1: Man, that dude, like I said yesterday, he literally has to sit there and defuse for like 20 minutes before, you know what I mean, even going in the shower and everything. Like, he has to defuse. These guys are upset. But just because you're upset doesn't mean you can't ever smile.
0: Yeah.
1: You ever hear the saying, you got to laugh to keep from crying?
0: Yeah.
1: Or even just like Tate said, you laugh it off and you move. You never know what happened in that little 15 seconds. You're talking about 15 seconds out of 3 hours.
0: Right.
1: You know what I mean? Mm-hmm. Are you not allowed to enjoy? Like, it's just crazy to me. It's crazy.
0: It makes me think of, have you seen the commercial for antidepressants? I can't remember what brand it is.
1: No.
0: But this is a way to start a conversation. It's basically, everyone is sad, and because it's an antidepressant commercial, but they have the little paper plates that have the smiley faces on them, and they kind of just hold them up. That's what the Titans are.
1: Oh.
0: They're depressed, but they're trying to smile through the pain. And from the fan,
1: no, I have seen that. Yeah. Now that you say that,
0: from the fan perspective, you're doing the same thing too. But I go back to a quote the great Jake Lyman once told me: "Football's not fun if you don't have at least a little bit of hope every week."
1: Yeah.
0: So I mean, you have to go into these games with an open mind. And this team isn't very good. We know that. But you have to go in with an open mind and look for the small things to improve. You look for the improvement of Cam Ward. You look for the emergence of Carnell Tate. You look for the dominance of Jeffrey Simmons. You look for those things on a daily basis, because that's going to determine the future of this football team.
1: Mm-hmm.
0: Whether those people are still here or not, the future is on the line this season. The future is on the line every single day with the Tennessee Titans.
1: Yeah. So we could, team, you know, it's just,
0: so we could sit here and complain about it all day and, you know, pre-fire everyone, or we could have an honest to God conversation about the state of this franchise and the good things that are happening as well as the bad things.
1: It's like I said, there's been such a stockpiling of negativity.
0: Mm-hmm.
1: The venom is high.
0: It's the vocal minority.
1: And look, like, I get, you know, you got people that pay their hard-earned money. You got people, you know, who invest their time. I get it, but it's still a game. It's a game.
0: Right. It's fun.
1: It's entertainment. Like, come on, man.
0: It's fun. The world does not burn when the Titans lose. It's for fun. Now, you know, you and I work in this industry. We signs our paychecks, but it's built off of a game. And for the fan, it's supposed to be fun. So, like I said, we could sit here and blast the Titans for not winning and not firing everyone, or we could have an honest conversation about the good things and the bad things.
1: Yeah.
0: And they complement each other. It's just how it is. 615-737-1025 is the phone number if you want to get involved in the conversation. Your final call to do so. Last segment coming up next with Connor Newton, Teron Davenport here with you on Next Man Up, 102.5 The Game.
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19: I don't say a word. I don't say a word. What's on my grind and now I got what I deserve. Hold on, wait a minute. Y'all thought I was finished?
1: Welcome back to Next Man Up here on 102.5 The Game. Connor Newt, Teron Davenport, wrapping things up here on the program. And of course, as is tradition, a little Meek Mill to wrap up the day.
0: Mm-hmm.
1: A song that I could probably rap the entirety of. I probably can't do that on the air because I would slip
20: can't
1: up.
20: Say the words.
0: I don't say a word. Was on my grind till I got to, what I deserved. As I stuttered through that one.
21: Meek Mill's awesome.
1: How can you not? I mean,
21: I literally listened to him while I was working out the other day. There's not a song that Meek Mill makes that does not get me hype.
20: Yeah, he's full of bangers, that's for sure.
0: Philly's own.
21: Rico is one of my all-time favorites.
20: Yeah.
21: I love,
20: I like
21: Rico.
20: Save Me. Save Me is my... I'll bang that.
0: I'm basic, but, you know, Going Bad with Drake, that one gets me going.
20: Yeah, yeah. That one I saw Drake in Philly. And okay. This is when he and Meek, this was in 2018, when he and Meek, they had the issues.
0: Yeah.
20: But they squashed it, and Meek came out at that concert. You talk about the crowd
0: song?
20: Going crazy.
0: Man.
20: Yeah.
0: Meek is, like, beloved in Philly. Like, mm-hmm. I saw him a couple of weeks ago. He was leading Temple out of a football game at Lincoln Financial, which is hilarious to
20: me. Yeah, he's the guy there.
0: Overall, I think We've had a spirited conversation with you all today. Myself, TD, as disappointed as it is to see the Titans struggle, and you know, I'm sure the level of apathy is seeping into some of you like it is for me, I still, you have to show patience. We can't just go in and fire everyone. If you do, guess what? You got to start all over, and if that doesn't work, then you got to start all over again. So you got to let this one play out a little bit. We got to give it time to grow.
20: Exactly. You got to give it time. And at the same time, though, they have to give some type of spark.
0: No, it's not good enough.
20: You know,
0: right now.
20: They got to give people reason to be like, oh, okay, this is what, you know what I mean? But until that happens, you know, you're just going to have the same old venom with all the stockpile of losing and stuff like that. Because unfortunately, a lot of people, they can't see a light at the end of the tunnel.
0: Maybe the shortest segment in the history of this program. TD, thanks as always. We'll see you next Tuesday.
20: For sure. Deuces.
0: Tomorrow, I believe Talking with TD comes out. So
20: yes,
0: keep
20: sir.
0: It locked for that one. For Teron Davenport, Parker Kelly behind the glass, my name is Connor Newt saying so long. Chasing Big Joe coming up next right here on 102.5 The Game.
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15: And a good Tuesday, everybody. Welcome in. Chase and Big Joe, 1025 The Game. He's Big Joe Dubin. I'm Chase McCabe. Dr. Crane, Nick Frazier, continues his quest for the Ark of the Covenant in Italy. And Parker Kelly's with us. Christian Skelton will be here in a few minutes.
3: I saw Dr. Crane's, he's posting some videos from Milan. So he's in country.
15: It's a great movie.
3: He's in country, man. So he is ready to go, and we'll get an update from him. And I just hope, Dr. Crane, for those who know this line, Dr. Crane, I hope you choose wisely.
15: Yes, I hope he does as well. We got a big show planned today. Coming up in just a few minutes, about 30 minutes, Field Yates of ESPN going to join us for a variety of different topics. Tim Hasselbeck will join us as well. At 1 o'clock at his usual time, and the Preds are back in action tonight.
3: They are against
15: the Toronto Maple Leafs,
3: which is in Canada. Canada,
15: yes.
3: When Toronto, I'm saying in Canada, when Toronto plays, is it not the Super Bowl? Like every time the Maple Leafs, don't people go crazy?
15: Yeah, pretty much.
3: Them? Yeah. So that'd be good. Tonight's also a big night for Nashville, Tennessee, Chaser. Tonight's the night the Metro Council could vote on making you stop at red lights and not turn right.
15: I can tell you this right now, if they do that, that probably isn't, people aren't going to adhere to that.
3: No, they're not gonna look like, stop.
15: So one of two things are gonna happen. Either this goes away very quietly and quickly, or Metro Police is gonna have a record number of tickets
3: right.
15: written, because they're just gonna be sitting there on the corner of all these intersections and
3: That's right. They're going to sit there and do that. That's how important things are around, not the property taxes or anything like that. It's the, can you turn right on red? That's the big problem here. It blows my mind sometimes, man. So if you want me to vote, it'd be absolutely not.
15: Yeah, well, I hope they don't pass it.
3: No, me neither.
15: And it would be dumb.
3: Oh, it's absolutely dumb. Just stop messing with things like that. There's more important things to worry about. Like those who go 1,000 miles an hour on Brawley Parkway at all hours of the night. That's more important. Good Lord. It's like living it's like living on turn one at Daytona.
15: Oh, yeah. That's a good.
3: Do you hear it in East Nashville? I bet you do. It's so loud. Brawley Parkway is so loud at all hours of the night.
15: I hear the train a lot because I hear the train to come in.
3: Because you're Johnny Cash? Yeah.
15: No, well, because it goes through the park.
3: Oh,
15: and so you hear it.
3: Do you run to the window and like, look, Aaron, it's the train.
15: River and I just like,
3: oh, God, look at that, the train. Oh, yeah.
15: Well, you can't see it from the window, but.
3: You can hear it, pal.
15: But you can hear it.
3: That I mean, you can't win the Stanley Cup in October, but sure as hell can lose it.
15: You love that phrase.
3: I do. It's so true, man.
15: Didn't Trotsky say that?
3: I don't remember where I heard that from. I think it was from the late, great Barry Melrose. I think he said it one time.
15: You might be right. You might be
3: and
15: right.
3: Like, that is so true. I we got a lot to get to today. But today is also, and I'm going to steal a little Dr. Crane in our heart thunder, but today's National Coaches Day.
15: Oh, nice.
3: Right? So our question of the day, I figured today, our question of the day, all right, who is your all-time favorite fake coach, fictitious coach, like in a movie or TV, and your all-time favorite, like, real coach? Okay. Who are those two? Who is your all-time favorite TV movie coach?
15: Can I ask a clarification on something?
3: Yes.
15: So if somebody were to say Coach Herman Boone from Remember the Titans, who is actually a real person.
3: Right.
15: But I think people would be referencing the Denzel Washington character.
3: And you are correct. So that is a fictitious coach. Yeah, because you're
15: based
3: going
15: on
3: off.
15: Based on a real person.
3: Yeah, but you don't know. You wouldn't know Herman Boone had you not seen that. I mean, you'd hear about him. Like all great coaches, it sometimes takes to the next level to know about how great he really was. I guess he's still with us. I don't know how great he was.
15: I don't know. I need to look that up.
3: So you can do both. You can do whatever. I need the fictitious one. I need the real one. You know what, coach?
15: Football or
3: anything, okay. Any sport. You know what, coach? We never talk about. We never bring this guy's name up. He's passed away. Don Shula.
15: Yeah, that's a good one.
3: Nobody ever talks about Don Shula. He's the all-time winningest coach in the National Football League. Nobody ever talks about him. And I don't understand. We talk about Landry, talk about Chuck Knoll, we talk about the current coaches, but nobody ever talks about Don Shula. And I don't understand that.
15: Yeah, they should.
3: Hell yeah, they should.
15: All right, let me think on this. This is a good question. This might be one of your best questions.
3: I didn't do anything. I just saw it's National Coaches Day. It's a fun conversation to have.
15: I'm going to go a little off the beaten path with maybe it's not the beaten path. If Ricky's listening, he'll like this one. For fictitious coaches, give me Hayden Fox.
3: Okay.
15: Craig T. Nelson from the
3: nothing wrong with that.
15: From the show Coach.
3: Nothing wrong with that at all.
15: I love that show.
3: That's a great show. Great show.
15: Real coaches? Man.
3: There's no wrong answer, and it could be your elementary. It doesn't matter. Just a coach that you.
15: I'll just do. I mean, really.

0: He brought the good old boy love and care, and he rebuilt the West Virginia program. He rebuilt Florida State's program, and not a lot of fanfare. Did a lot on faith and believing in certain people, and in a roundabout way, I got to know Coach Bowden, but not like Rick Stockstill. I didn't play for him. But a lot of people in my life have intersected, played for Coach Bowden. And just the stories and the I talk about and how he was as a good man and care about you. And even after you stopped playing years later, he would reach out, find you, talk to you, welcome you home. So I got to go with Bobby Bowden. Just a simple fact that he was just different and just a good guy, man. That's it. But no wrong answer.
1: Yeah.
0: No wrong answer.
1: 615-737-1025. 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In honor of National Coaches Day, your favorite fictitious coach from film, television,
0: yep,
1: and your favorite real coach. Any sport, no
0: any
1: wrong
0: sport,
1: answer.
0: Right. Yeah. Parker, you got one? Probably not.
2: No, I do have one.
0: Let's give us.
2: So my favorite fictitious is probably Coach Carter, one of the first ones that comes to mind for me. Big Samuel L. Jackson guy.
0: Oh, that's right, yeah.
2: And then favorite real, I got a couple that come to mind. Saban's obviously going to be up there. Mike Leach. The inventor.
0: Yes.
2: Love Mike Leach. Okay. The pirate. I like Tony Dungy. I've always been a big Tony Dungy guy.
0: Not a Dennis Goodwin fan?
2: Well, sure. Big Paul Wade guy, too.
0: That's right. There you go, buddy. Paul. Yeah, Tony Dungy. That's a good one. Old Tony winning the Super Bowl in 06 with the Colts, man, after his 02 Bucks, which he was not the coach of, won with John Gruden. Yep, that's a good one, man. That staff Dungy had in Tampa was pretty dang good, man. So, yeah, let us hear who it is today. Have some fun with what's going on and all the good things, and try to not talk about a football team that's 0-4, probably going to fall to 0-5 on. But, you know, Fisher, 2009, they started 0-6.
1: Yeah, and like Bud basically threatened to fire everyone, right?
0: And then he said put Vince in. But yeah. I think there were stints in those years, like 08, they went 10-0. And then they were like, they had streaks of like 6 wins and losses for several years in a row there within the season that happened. And but you know what? All in 07 made the playoffs. 08 made the playoffs. 09 they battled back, but Chris Johnson had the 2,000 yards in 09. And there's always something to look forward to. What are you look forward to now? Season ending? What draft choice are you going to get?
1: Basically.
0: How are they going to market this team in the new stadium next year? I mean, there's all the things that got to figure this thing out with before the team gets over there.
1: I look forward to the Nashville Predators and Toronto Maple Leafs coming up tonight with pregame coverage at 5 here on 102.5 The Game.
0: I like that. Is it 5 today?
1: Yeah.
0: Okay.
1: With yours truly.
0: Nice.
1: So looking forward to it. Real quick, our buddy Ricky,
0: who obviously doesn't work, but go ahead.
1: Well, no, he does. He's a big wig over there at HBP.
0: He is.
1: Shared with us that the original Captain D's location closes in Donelson.
0: No. Does.
1: So News 2 says the first Captain D's was founded in 1969 as Mr. D's Seafood and Hamburgers on Lebanon Pike.
0: That would be it, right? Closing today?
1: It was Ray Danner, right?
0: It was Ray Danner. Captain D, man.
1: Yeah.
0: Captain D's.
1: Easy now.
0: You easy, pal. Is it closing today, or when's it? Does it say?
1: I don't know. It just says it's closing.
0: You know, that was also a sad part. That's where the Captain D murders took place back in 1997.
1: Oh, really?
0: Yeah, the spring of 97. That's the one.
1: With
0: Paul Reed.
1: Paul Reed?
0: Yep.
1: Oh, wow.
0: Not to bring the show down, but that's
1: the first
0: tragedy.
1: That is like the first, I guess, crime or something that like I remember and where I was like legitimately scared.
0: Yeah. Right, he was psychotic. He's psychotic, man.
1: Yeah. And that was early in your career, right?
0: It was. I just started at Channel 2, man. And then the McDonald's in Hermitage where he did the other one was 1/8 of a mile from my house in Hermitage. Yeah. I mean, it was.
1: I wonder if it mentions this in the.
0: Awful. Just awful.
1: Well, not to bring it down, but 615-737-1025.
0: Hey, man, we are a community show.
1: We are. We're the people show.
0: Everything, right?
1: We are the people show. We're going to have Field Yates join us at the bottom of the hour, but we'll get to your question or your answers to the questions in honor of National Coach Day. Your favorite fictitious coach and real coach, 615-737-1025. We'll have more of that next. 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
7: Jason Big Joe, 102.5 The Game, here on this Tuesday. Great song. Good job there, Red Skelton. Our question of the day, JoJo.
9: Today's National Coaches Day. 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
7: And it can be a, you know, based on a real person too. So like this one, 1993 says Kurt Russell is Herb Brooks.
9: Oh man,
7: a miracle. And then Joe Torre of the New York Yankees.
9: Pretty good. Go back and watch the if you ever get a chance, it comes through on your timeline. Kurt Russell as Herb Brooks. Watch it. I've seen it a million times. It gets better each time, man.
7: So growing up being a Braves fan, when in 90, like I hated 96 when the Yankees beat the Braves, and that kind of started the dynasty. But in the Ken Burns baseball film, the 10th inning, Joe Torre tells a great story that he walks into Steinbrenner's office and he goes, "Hey, just so you know, we're going to go down 0-2 in this series." And he's like, "What do you mean?" He goes, "We're not going to beat Maddox and Glavin the first time through, but we'll go down to Atlanta. We'll get into a shootout with Smoltz. I think we'll take that. Atlanta's my town. I know how to play in Atlanta. And we'll take those three. We'll come back and close it here in game six." And he goes, "I hope you know what you're doing." And that's exactly what happened.
9: That's exactly right.
7: 9086, Ted Lasso and Clark Lee.
9: Pretty good. I've yet to see Ted Lasso, mainly because everybody said, "You need to go watch it." I'll watch it my own time.
7: I do think you would like it. I'm not telling you to go watch
9: That's
7: it.
9: Fine.
7: You do it on your own time.
9: I'll
7: but do it. I do think you would enjoy it.
9: Thank you.
7: You remind me of Coach Beard, who's the assistant coach.
9: Okay. It better be a handsome, good-looking guy. Looks like Magnum P.I. If not, you're gonna delivery at your doorstep.
7: 4312 says the Cajun guy from The Water Boy that no one could understand, and then the real Coach O.
9: Yes. Oh, that's good.
7: Byron said, "Oh, I forgot the name of the coach from Varsity Blues. Is that the one where can he play?"
9: I think so. Yes.
7: Wayne in Spring Hill, Hayden Fox, and Pat Summit.
9: Can't wrong. No wrong answers there.
7: 2104. My 8th grade basketball coach Herb Williams, and then famous fictitious coach Butch Jones.
9: Oh yeah. That's great, man.
7: 0956, favorite fictitional is Will Forte from the SNL episode with Peyton Manning.
9: Yes, that's a great one.
7: Real coach, Clark Lee.
9: Oh, that's so good, man.
7: 7502, fake coach Patches O'Houlihan, real coach Tony Dungy.
9: Good one. It's two Tony Dungys already today.
7: Yeah.
9: Like, who do you think is the most currently? The most underrated coach in football currently. Underrated.
7: Underrated in football currently.
9: I don't think we give Sean McVay enough credit.
7: I was thinking him.
9: I mean, so, they've been good since he's hopped on board. Two Super Bowls. They've won one. They've come close. They've got a great football team.
7: I'll give you another one in the pros that I think just kind of floats under the radar. Kevin O'Connell. But you look at what he's done since he's been in Minnesota. I know they haven't won a Super Bowl or whatever, but like that, those teams have, I think, outperformed the sum of their
9: parts. How long has he been there?
7: Like 6 years? Something like that. And like, think about all the, and by the way, he was born in Knoxville, Tennessee.
9: Was his dad a coach?
7: I guess.
9: I don't know. Yeah, I just think I needed to see more postseason success out of him.
7: Yeah, I think McVay's a fair one.
9: I mean, O'Connell's good, but he lost to Dable.
7: Yeah.
9: I'm sorry. Dabes.
7: Dabes.
9: Yeah. Slap whoever says that. Hey, Dabes. Good God. Sorry, I feel better now about myself.
7: Do you?
9: Yeah, a little bit, yeah.
7: Good, I'm glad.
9: Yeah. But, yeah, I just think Sean McVay, I mean, you just look at him. I mean, it is a – those teams are competitive. I know they have, you know, tried to mortgage the future for the present, which is fine because I don't care about 3 years from now. I care about right now. And but they're always competitive, man, always competitive.
7: Let's see. 0900 says Grant Taylor facing the Giants, Tim Corbin with Vandy, and Dustin Patton from Good Pasture – Nashville Christian and DCA.
9: Okay. It's a lot of them in there.
7: Kevin, favorite fictitious coach, Brian Callahan.
9: Boy, is that true, man.
7: Josh in Clarksville says, favorite fictitious, Jimmy Dugan. What was that from?
9: Oh, is that from Jimmy Dugan? Is that from
7: Coach Dugan? Yeah, I think I do remember that. And then Tommy Lasorda.
9: Tommy Lasorda, right? This great scene in the movie. Hey, you and Tommy Lasorda. What movie is this from, if you know? Hey, you and Tommy Lasorda are friends. Yeah. He's like, psh, he breaks the glass. I hate Tommy Lasorda.
7: I don't remember.
9: Fletch.
7: That's a good one.
9: I'm sad. A little before your time.
7: I've seen it, but yeah. Matt says, fictional coach is probably Eric Taylor in Friday Night Lights, the TV show, because his wife was an absolute smoke show. Ted Lasso also because he had some great life lessons. Real life, it's probably General Nealon because he's a legend, and anybody who would punt on third down is absolutely hilarious to me.
9: Yes. Somebody has told me a long time ago, the reason that Tennessee hired General Nealon was for one reason. Do you know what it was? Allegedly?
7: I don't know.
9: To beat Vanderbilt.
7: Well, back in the day, that was a thing.
9: To beat Vanderbilt.
7: Dan McGugan had things running.
9: Yep.
7: 4819 says, my favorite real-life coach is Tony La Russa of the Cardinals and the A's. My favorite – didn't he come back with the White Sox, too?
9: He did.
7: I think he did. My favorite TV movie coach is Eric Taylor from Friday Night Lights.
9: It's
7: Clear
9: pretty
7: good. Eyes, Full Hearts.
9: That's great. The first two Lisa seasons Dixon. Of that, of the TV version of Friday Night Lights are outstanding. Just outstanding.
7: Got a lot for Eric Taylor. Yeah, so there you go.
9: Brian Callahan. That's pretty good.
7: Butch Jones.
9: Anybody else? All right, I'm sorry. Go ahead. Do your thing.
7: Let's get Jack real quick. Jack, what's up?
8: Well, my favorite that's fictitious, although it's based on a true story, would be Denzel and Remember the Titans.
7: Yep.
8: And as far as a real-life coach, to me, that's hugely overlooked. Maybe he didn't have the Super Bowls or whatever, but a guy that had a solid, solid career that always made winners in very difficult circumstances, Jeff Fisher.
7: Yeah. I mean, I think there's a lot of people around here that would vote for the coach.
9: And bring him back.
7: Yeah. I think he's good right now.
8: I mean, move two entire teams and keep them hitting.
7: Yeah.
8: You know? And, I've always been a big Jeff Fisher fan.
7: Well, we appreciate it, Jack. Thanks for the call.
9: Thanks, Jack.
7: That was good. I mean, I was wondering if anybody would say him.
9: Fisher?
7: Yeah.
9: Well, I think because how bad it is currently, you go back to the good times when they were competitive. They're going to fight teams.
7: Real quick, CJ. CJ, what you got?
10: What's going on, my favorite sports prognosticators?
7: What's up, man? How am I?
10: Hey, my two favorite is Dean Smith from North Carolina and Tony D from Any Given Sunday, Al Pacino.
7: Oh, that is a good one.
9: That's a very good one.
7: That's an underrated
10: one. All right, boss.
7: Thank you. Appreciate it.
10: All right.
7: I like that one.
9: Real quick about Dean Smith. Legendary University of North Carolina coach Dean Smith left a posthumous $200 check and a personalized letter from his trust to each of the roughly 180 players who earned a varsity letter during his 36-year coaching tenure.
7: That's pretty cool.
9: Uh-huh.
7: He was a player's coach. Coming up next, we'll talk to Field Yates, ESPN, get his thoughts on the Titans and much more. We will do that coming up next. Chase and Big Joe, 102.5 The Game.
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7: Well, I'm running down the road trying to loosen my Chase and Big Joe, 102.5 The Game here on this Tuesday. Excited about our next guest. And for him to join us, let's say hello to Field Yates from ESPN. Of course, fantasy football and the draft. He does all of that, the NFL. Field, how you doing?
20: Doing great. Good afternoon, guys. Hope you're doing well as well.
7: Yeah, thanks so much for doing this. We're excited to have you on, and I know you've partnered up with Red Baron for field access. Why don't you tell us a little bit more about that?
20: Yeah, looking forward to this. So there are a lot of people that have a lot of things on their plate throughout the week during the fantasy football season. So this is an opportunity for people to go and enter for an opportunity, or for a chance, I should say, to win a weekly private session with me to talk through their fantasy lineups, perhaps some waiver wire pickups, trade considerations, starting in week 9, going all the way through week 14, which is crunch time of the fantasy football season. 5 minutes a week that we hope can be the difference between you winning and you losing.
7: Oh, that is fantastic. So definitely check it out at redbaron.com/field access. I feel like I may know the answer to this, Field, but I don't think anybody's clamoring to get any of the Tennessee Titans right now on their fantasy team, which is unfortunate, but I just feel like they haven't performed well enough at 0-4.
20: There's not a lot of fantasy value right now in this Titans offense. The two names that come to mind the most, one, Tony Pollard, because he plays running back, and while not exactly posting big numbers, as you guys know, he's playing the majority of the snaps at running back and getting plenty of volume. The intriguing name, though, is Carnell Tate, who had kind of his welcome to the NFL game this past weekend, in week 4. Tate was awesome. The box score was filled up. And I feel like Carnell's probably been a better player than the numbers have shown so far. Wide receivers are charged with two tasks: get open and catch the football. You can't catch the football unless you have opportunities thrown your way, and the connection with Cam Ward not quite where the Tennessee Titans envisioned it to be, but very early on in the pairing between these two.
7: Field Yates is with us. Where did you, when he was taken at 4, you covered the draft, was that a surprise to you? It was to us here in Nashville, or did you think that was ultimately going to be a good fit?
20: I am 6th on the big board. Maybe it was 7. So right in line with where he ended up being taken. It was probably a surprise because I think a lot of us felt like Sonny Styles or Arvell Reese would end up going 4th overall to the Titans, just based off of sort of where those guys had trended during the pre-draft process, and also the positional value that a premium edge rusher might bring to the table in Arvell Reese. You know, it's too soon to make any declarations about the 2026 NFL draft. But take going fourth overall, I think if we redid it, it wouldn't be much lower than that. I think that Carnell has shown enough from route running and catching the football when it is thrown his way to believe he's going to be a really good player in the NFL. I think perhaps we got a little bit too heavy-handed with the conversation about whether Carnell was just a solid wide receiver two at the NFL level. That seemed to be the reason why he wasn't linked as often to the Titans at number four overall, because wide receiver, of course, was a need. It's very early, but I think there have been a number of flashes that suggest that just being a wide receiver too is not the ceiling for Carnell Tate. I think he has the goods to become the focal point of a passing game.
9: We're talking to Phil Yates on the Chasing Big Joe Show. Phil, we're really happy to have you on the show today. You know, tight ends in the fantasy world have become such a priority. I'm just curious, where does a guy like Gunnar Helm fit in as a tight end when somebody's looking to pick him up? Because he had all the promise and everything, but right now it's not there. But you got to have backup tight ends on your roster.
20: Yeah. The hard part for tight ends is right now, you know, we've got kind of two, maybe say three guys. They're in a class of their own. The two at the very top are Brock Bowers and Trey McBride, and then George Kittle, who's been a revelation, not a revelation, almost a re-revelation this year, coming off of an Achilles tear and not looking any worse for the wear through 4 weeks. There are a lot of guys that fit into a category beyond those players where they have their moments, and then they can disappear as well. You know, Dalton Kincaid for the Bills felt like he was going to be one of the great fantasy revelations for the upcoming season after the first 2 weeks, or for this current season after the first two games. Over the past two games, he's basically been invisible for Buffalo, and it makes no sense given the fact that he was such an integral part of their early season success. Josh Allen put up video game numbers in weeks one and two, not so much in weeks three and four. So Gunner, not in the same category as Dalton Kincaid, but a testament to the idea that there are very few guys at tight end that we can count on week in and week out for fantasy purposes. And with the Titans offense largely struggling right now, hard to have a ton of stock in Gunnar Helm as your starting tight end.
9: I've been doing fantasy football a long time. I don't recall the year when there's been this many injuries to the top level players.
20: Yeah.
9: How do you, I mean, you can't predict injury obviously, but what are some of the ways you can kind of like figure a way around this when one of your star guys gets knocked out?
20: Yeah, pray, basically. That, you know, you sort of pray the guys that you have in your lineup end up scoring touchdowns. This one's been tough. It probably is a good reminder that, you know, stocking at the hardest positions to find during the draft is usually a good strategy. You know, you got to see if you can hit on a few running backs. Wide receivers are a generally more replaceable position in fantasy football. And quarterback has been that way as well. But running backs and tight ends, you got to kind of take swings at, and especially running backs because you're playing at least two of them every single year. Maybe having good familiarity of depth charts beyond that is helpful when you're going through the waiver wire. And, for example, all of a sudden Saquon Barkley is out or could be out. Tank Bigsby's out. What do you know about Will Shipley? Is Will Shipley a capable enough talent that if he does, in fact, run as Philadelphia's RB1 this Sunday against Jacksonville, what can you reasonably expect out of him? But I have to think, I think there are sort of two factors in play. One, the injuries, which is accurate. But two is we've got a lot of offenses that are just flat out stale right now. It feels like the haves and the have-nots in offenses where, yeah, Will Shipley might be the Eagles' RB1 this weekend, but if Saquon Barkley is having a hard time getting it done for Philadelphia, are we really more certain that Will Shipley will get the job done to be inside your fantasy lineup, especially with the Eagles missing multiple offensive linemen? It's been a mess this year between bad offenses and bad injury luck.
9: Phil Yates is with us. Phil, I'll always go back and look at the pickups in week one, two, and three. If you get good pickups of guys that are exploding on the scene, almost you're going to have a good team to make the playoffs. I want to ask about Michael Penix Jr. in Atlanta. First two games, Falcons are awful. Holy, you watched last night. I mean, hell, he's Joe Montana. How is he affecting teams that have picked him up in the last 2 weeks?
20: I tell you what, so for fantasy, I think he's like trying to make his way into that quarterback streaming conversation. Not sure he's fully there yet for this reason. Well, there are two reasons. One, not going to run much, right? And running quarterbacks are a cheat code in fantasy football. Guys who don't play great real-life football can be great fantasy quarterbacks if they run around the yard for 60 minutes. Penix is not going to do that, especially coming off of a major knee injury. The other problem that Penix has is five rushing touchdowns last night from guys with the name B. Robinson, Bijan and Bryan. So Atlanta might be a good offense all of a sudden, but they also are amongst the more likely offenses to hand the football off to either of their running backs when they're in goal-to-go situations. But Penix is playing really good real-life football, and for a team that after 2 weeks looked like they might be 32 out of 32, all of a sudden Atlanta has to be saying to itself, why can't we host a playoff game this year as an NFC South Division champion?
7: Talking with Field Yates, quickly on this with fantasy and obviously the work you do with that, how much have you seen maybe fantasy players change with most states having sports betting? Do they have one to do with the other, or have you seen maybe a change in how many people play fantasy?
20: Fantasy football continues to grow. We have data at ESPN, at least our ESPN app has grown year over year over year. We're in the, 14, 15 plus million users, which is awesome to see. I think that what you're finding is with fantasy and sports betting, it's two outlets where people feel like they have skin in the game, right? On Thursday night, the Buccaneers play the Cowboys. It'll get a lot of eyeballs because the Cowboys are a big brand, but the Buccaneers will be down to Jalen Daniels as their quarterback, and they've been struggling this year on offense. We're still going to be invested, in part because there are going to be people that either have Emeka Abuka or Bucky Irving in their fantasy lineup, or there might be people that are betting against the Buccaneers. They're saying, hey, I like the Cowboys to win and cover, or I like the Buccaneers to cover and perhaps surprise some people. So I've always felt like it's a different way for people to feel invested in football besides the game itself, which football is very, very, very, very popular. But if you're somebody that lives in Nashville, and it's the Seahawks and the Cardinals playing on Monday Night Football, it's a lot more exciting to watch the game if you've got Jaxon Smith-Njigba or Trey McBride in your fantasy team.
7: Okay, Field, one more time. How can people get exclusive Field access with you, Field Yates, and their fantasy team?
20: Head on over to redbaron.com/fieldaccess, and there will be some lucky winners, but those that don't win also have a chance for at least a new Red Baron Crunch Time pizza. 10,000 of those being given out. So give yourself a chance to either win some private fantasy sessions or at the very least win yourself a free meal.
9: Phil, are the days of a fantasy player, and I'm much older than you are, but the greatest fantasy football player of all time was a guy that played for the New York Jets named Brad Baxter. He carried the ball about 12 times a year and scored 10 touchdowns, right? I mean, that was. Are those days gone with guys like that?
20: Trying to think if we have any specialty finishers in the NFL. We had Jimmy Graham at the sort of the twilight of his career. He would only come in for like 1 yard fades. Mike Vrabel famously caught had 12 catches in his NFL career, all for touchdowns. I don't think we really have a person that fits into that category right now. Generally, those guys actually are like gnats in fantasy football. It's the player that takes away value from the high-profile running back. So they can be frustrating for those of us that are invested in that top-tier running back.
9: Absolutely. Real quick, our question of the day, Phil, is today's National Coaches Day. Who is your all-time favorite coach? Who's your all-time favorite movie, TV, film coach?
20: I would say my favorite coach. I had two coaches for a fourth grade hockey team, and what they really did, they helped instill some confidence in me. It was the first time I sort of remember and recall coaches investing in my future, not because I was going to go on to become an NHL player, but they inspired me to have some confidence. And then probably Denzel Washington, Remember the Titans, would be my favorite coach. In a movie of all time, which I'm sure is a very popular chalk answer.
7: It is a good one for sure. Field, always enjoy the conversations with you. Thanks so much for doing this, and we'll do it again soon.
20: All right, guys, do well.
7: Thank you. Field Yates, ESPN, joining us here on the program. And
9: now, is that his real name?
7: I believe it is. Yeah. So funny thing about him, when he first started, that's when I was kind of first starting and did the show on the weekends with Ryan. We had him on all the time.
9: Why do you tell him that?
7: And he had to go, but okay. But he was always been great. So
9: he's on with the award winning Chase and Big Joe show.
7: That is true. He's on the People Show,
9: right?
7: And we love the People Show.
9: I just wonder if that somehow gets you, like, if you have a name like that, gets you into that field that you want to go into. No pun intended, right? If you were Balk McCabe, like baseball player, right? Go down the line and Balk McCabe, then you're in. That'd be kind of cool.
7: 615-737-1025. I never know. Sometimes I just don't even know how to respond.
9: I just don't.
7: Yeah, it's better. We'll get back to our question of the day and much more. Tim Hasselbeck at the top of the next hour. Chase and Big Joe, 1025 The Game.
0: Next man up with Connor Newt and Nick Frazier. 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
1: Welcome to Wawa, where there's something for everyone. 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No craving is off the table.
7: 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Good
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1: Dad has burgers on the brain, great but mom question. Can't get pizza off her mind. 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
7: These nights. Red Skelton feeling the Eagles today. Like it. Chase and Big Joe, 102.5 The Game. Appreciate Phil Yates for joining us. We'll have Tim Hasselbeck here in a few minutes. Also of ESPN. You have something to say.
9: Yeah, pal. The power rankings are out from ESPN. I love these because they make me laugh every week.
7: All right, can I try and take some guesses?
9: Well, you already got one. Where are the Titans ranked?
7: The Titans are 31st.
9: Okay. I got a small. You're there 31st.
7: So 32nd would be the Dolphins?
9: You are correct.
7: Okay.
9: John Robinson, he's got to look at that list and think, man, my two teams, 31 and 32. I do have a problem, though. They have the Falcons ranked at 25th. in this. Okay. After watching them play the last 2 weeks, they probably should be second. I mean, that watching them run the football is an absolute thing of beauty. And Michael Penix,
7: oh yeah,
9: Jr., throwing darts across the field. That was fun to watch last night. They beat the snot out of the Saints. All right, yeah.
7: Which I was surprised by, because that was the 20th anniversary of the homecoming to the Dome. They had Steve Gleason there, Drew Brees.
9: Yep.
7: Was there, was Sean, I didn't see Sean Payton. I don't know if he was there or not.
9: He was too busy getting beat up by a 49er player.
7: Yeah.
9: Just crazy.
7: That
9: video.
7: Was hilarious. But, all right, let me see. Number one, the Chiefs.
9: Number one of the 49ers.
7: The 49ers, okay.
9: They're 4-0.
7: Then the Chiefs.
9: Then the Chiefs at, and they got a bye week coming up. By the way, Kenneth Walker is the, Kenneth Walker the third. He's the league MVP right now.
7: Well, I mean, it was the best signing they could have made.
9: Right? I mean, how in the world? All right, third?
7: Well, the Vikings are 4-0.
9: Third is the team Kenneth Walker left.
7: The Seahawks?
9: The Seahawks. Who was that? Who beat them the one weird loss that they got? Oh, the Commanders.
7: Yeah.
9: Fourth.
7: Bills.
9: Buffalo Bills. All right. Number five?
7: I will say...
9: A certain good friend of yours says this team is going to the Super Bowl.
7: Jacksonville.
9: There you go, buddy. Okay. Six in this poll. Here's your hint. Snoop.
7: Baltimore.
9: Baltimore. The Ravens are number six. Seven.
7: You're impressed. I got that. Aren't
9: I'm very impressed you got that. Seven. Hey, how are we doing, guys?
7: The Rams.
9: The Rams are 2-2, but they've had a really tough schedule. Number eight. Ryan Porth.
7: Da Bears.
9: The Bears. Number nine, the guy that you've fallen in love with here in the last hour.
7: That I've fallen in love with in the last hour?
9: Hey,
7: oh, Kevin O'Connell.
9: Kevin O'Connell, yeah. They're 4-0, man. I mean, they barely beat the Dolphins. It doesn't matter. By the way, all the Kyler Murray memes, fantastic.
7: Oh, they're hilarious.
9: Are at fantastic.
7: The one of him on Wentz's shoulders.
9: So good, man. All of them. Man, I won a Super Bowl with this team back in 2015.
7: Colts.
9: Broncos.
7: Oh, Broncos.
9: Mm-hmm.
7: 2015, yeah. Broncos.
9: There's your top 10 after that. Bleh. Your Cowboys are 12th. A few teams of note.
7: Okay, so the Vikings are in the top 10.
9: Yeah, Vrabes is 14. Hey, Vrabes. And then.
7: Dabes is 31st.
9: Dabes is 31st. Dabes' old team is 17, sitting there at 3-1, man.
7: You know what would be funny? When, like, could you imagine, like, a SNL-type TV show, Vrabes and Dabes?
9: Or, like, The Odd Couple?
7: Yeah.
9: That would be something else, man.
7: Vrabes and Dabes.
9: Four words to describe the first 4 weeks of the Titans. A work in progress.
7: I was about to say, I don't think we can say those on the air.
9: It's kind of like you get down like to the 20th team, or like just throw something together. And like, a work in progress. As opposed to the Dolphins, four words to describe the first 4 weeks of the Dolphins, the light bulb is flickering. I would say the light bulb has been turned off. Would you not, yeah, right?
7: It's off.
9: I mean, the Buccaneers were 0-4. Oh, and now with Baker gone for a while, I don't see them getting any better. And it says the offense is broken. That's how to describe them. But there you go. That's the first 4 weeks of the season, and your Tennessee Titans are 0-4. Chargers 0-4. Command. Where are the Texans in this list? Hold on.
7: I mean, they should be right by the Titans, shouldn't they?
9: Got them at 24th.
7: What? At 0-4?
9: This is like some list I put together. I've been drinking tequila all night. You're like, hey, I need a list in an hour. Okay, Chase, here you go.
7: Is this when you're at 0-0?
9: Yeah, right. It's terrible, man. They're at 24 right now. Yeah,
7: and
9: how? I think they put the list together on like late Sunday night. Yeah, not possible.
7: I don't know about that, man. I don't know about that one.
9: But I really do. I'm telling you, man, that Jags team. And when John McClain said they got something going down, I was like, oh, John, don't do that. just don't bring it up, man.
7: Why would you do that?
9: But there, I mean, the Jags are, and I know Titans fans hate to, and I hate to hear it too, man, but they've built something really good starting on defense. And it's frustrating because the Raiders are kicking butt. You see the Jags kicking butt, and the Vikings have rebounded and playing good. Everybody's improved, but the Titans. It just, I don't know. Do you evaluate that badly, players, or the chemistry not work? I don't understand how it's never worked. It's been bad, and were they 12-43 since the beginning of the 23 season? I think that's correct. They went 6-11 at 23, won three games the past 2 years. That's 12. Then 14-28, you lose 11-39. Yeah, 12-43. Look at that. Now I went to McGavick.
7: I'm impressed.
9: Pretty good. Thank you, pal. 12-43.
7: It's not good.
9: And then what did they lose after the Chief fired Robinson? Like six straight?
7: Yeah. They didn't win. I don't think they won again.
9: So
7: because they had a winning record, they were leading the division, and I don't think they won another game.
9: So they've lost five straight. They're 12 and the record since Robinson was fired.
7: So how many games did Rand win as general manager?
9: Nine. He won 6-23, and then 3-24.
7: Yeah. So nine.
9: Yeah. And yet he goes on TV and tells you what doing right and wrong in the league.
7: Borgonzi's won
9: three.
7: Yeah.
9: Borgonzi's Cam. They're tied right together. They're both 3-18.
7: But he was there. No, is this his third year?
9: No.
7: This is his third year.
9: I thought Rand had 2 years. Yeah, Rand had 23 and 24.
7: You're right.
9: Right?
7: Yeah, you're right.
9: This is great. It keeps piling on. You talk about this franchise. I mean, I really think, historically wise, in the National Football League, and I'm excluding the Jags and the I won't do that. I'll exclude the Texans. Texans have only had 25 seasons now to compare. But the Oilers/Titans, are they not the worst overall franchise, competitive, win-wise, championship-wise, ever? Hell, the Chicago Cardinals won championships. And I'm going pre-Super Bowl.
7: The Lions could probably...
9: They won in the 50s. They won a ton of championships.
7: Yeah, but I mean, the Oilers won the first two AFL.
9: Okay.
7: I know.
9: I'll give you that.
7: I mean, they did.
9: All right. In 1960 and 61. That's fine. Yeah. But it was... Don't sit here and try to compare AFL to NFL. It's not. It's apples and oranges. But you did win. You can only play who you play on your schedule. But historically wise, I think it's the worst franchise in the National Football history. And not worst franchise by people, just the worst franchise with their record and everything that goes in there. No championships, one Super Bowl appearance. Then you go back to the merger, right? Since 70? But you can give them the two AFL.
7: They've had, four AFC championship appearances?
9: 79, 80, 99, 02. Two, yeah, and then 19.
7: So five.
9: Five.
7: So three is the Titans and two is the Oilers?
9: Correct. And you win. I'll give you championship to you, 60-61. That's fine.
7: Steven wants to weigh in. Steven, what's up?
2: Hey, guys. Absolutely love your show.
7: Thank you.
2: But, hey, my favorite coach with, splitting hairs, but it would be Apollo Creed and Mick. Coach Rocky.
9: Yes,
7: I love that one. No, I'm good with that.
2: You get the Eye of the Tiger, take down, Petey the Fool.
7: And Clubber Lang.
2: Clubber Lang. And my favorite coach, I had a lot of great coaches. I'm really blessed with that, but it was Butch Garrett, who coached me at McMurray. And he was just a wonderful coach. He was just great at teaching us how to play. And we believed in each other. We were undefeated, won city championship. It was just he knew how to make a team. But more than anything, I loved being around, and he taught us how to play ball. So when the game started, you felt like you knew what you were doing. I loved Coach Garrett.
9: That's a great one. Thanks,
7: awesome,
9: buddy.
7: Thank you for that. Thanks for the call, Steven. Coming up next, we'll talk to another coach. Maybe he'll say himself. Tim Hasselbeck will join us. Coming up next, ESPN NFL analyst and the head coach at Innsworth. We'll do that next. Chase and Big Joe, 102.5 The Game.
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7: Hour number 2, Chase and Big Joe, 102.5 The Game on this Tuesday. Hope you're having a great day to this point. 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
31: Doing great. How are you guys doing?
7: We're doing fantastic, my friend. Let's start with the Titans and Cam Ward, as we usually do. Mm. What was your thought in watching that sequence in which they end up going for it on fourth down? They don't get into the end zone. Robert Saleh, which I had no problem with going for it on fourth down, but they don't call a pass at all in goal-to-go situation. Yeah. It's four straight runs. And obviously the narrative around here is, well, they don't trust Cam to make a throw in the red zone. What's kind of your take on that?
31: Yeah, I mean, the thing you never know about those scenarios is, like, did you have a packaged play? Meaning, you know, was there more than one option, not just like a call and run it play? And in the NFL, especially, you know, down in tight, it's no different than on third down. They're normally packaged plays, right? There are very few plays where it's just like you call it in the huddle and then you run exactly that. So, you know, rather than to say like, oh, you didn't throw it, like a lot of times you call a run. If you get the look for the run, you leave the run on. If you don't get the look for the run, you know, you alert it, you kill it, you change it, and then you get the pass. And so like I'm very hesitant to be like, well, I don't like the idea of running it in this situation, or I don't like the idea of throwing it in this situation, because it's not high school football. It's not, to be honest with you, like, we package plays in high school football, right? So I think that I'm never really critical in that situation. And I think that if a coach does want to say, hey, we want to, you know, establish an identity, we want to be able to run the football, like, if we can't run it, then, like, we don't deserve to win. Like, there are elements of, like, that kind of thing in terms of setting a culture and expectation, especially when you get inside, like scoring territory. But I think more than anything, just the overall offensive performance was less than desirable.
7: So I'm curious of your thoughts on this. I was not a fan of his decision-making on the second play of the game. He's clearly being sacked. He's going down. He tries to shovel it off to Tony Pollard, and yes, it hits Pollard in the hands, and you can make the argument you got to make that catch, but to me, I just wanted him to take the sack and fight the next play. It gets tipped up, and it's intercepted. They turn the ball over, and to me, that really set the tone of the game. What did you think of the decision that Cam made?
31: Yeah, I think this goes back to just what I feel like I've been saying about him to you guys for weeks, which is like, look, you kind of need to learn how to walk before you can run, right? You need to play inside structure of offense before you can start to go outside and try to create. And, you know, there are times there are instinctive plays that, you know, you want to be able to embrace. But, you know, if you're not playing inside the structure well, then you're exactly right. Like, throw the ball away, live to play another down. And then there's this, you know, saying, I forget which coach said it to me, but it's like, as a quarterback, you're going to get faced with a bunch of bad situations in a football game. It's just the nature of what happens. Guys have missed assignments. You know, they get you with the right call. You know, the ball is going to be loose. Like, whatever it is, you're going to be faced with bad situations. Part of playing quarterback is not making a bad situation worse. And I think that, I mean, I say it to our quarterbacks all the time. Don't make a bad situation worse. Like, I get it. You know what I mean? Ran the wrong route. Like, don't make a bad situation worse. Like, left guard misses block. That's okay. Like, don't make a bad situation worse. And so, I think that I would probably put that play into that category, right? Like, okay, didn't work out. Like, here we are. Do you have some? Maybe you do. But, like, also, like, understand how it's been going offensively. Like, rather than trying to do more, sometimes just being like, they got us on this one. Like, sometimes that's just the better move.
9: Tim, we talk about this every week. When you come in here, your analysis is spot on. How much longer do they put up with this? With the bad mechanics, the decision-making, you're 0-4. I mean, is there a timetable? Should there be a timetable? That's a question none of us really know right now.
31: Yeah, you know what's interesting is I had a conversation Sunday night with Scott Van Pelt about Bryce Young. And in very, I mean, I can't say I really know another, like, number one overall pick who was benched for the team that drafted him and then had another opportunity to be the starter and kind of, like, remade himself, right? Like, I don't know of another number one overall pick. I don't know that I know of a first round draft pick that's done that with the team that's drafted him. So, you know, how long do you, like, keep doing it? I don't know the answer to that because there's only been one guy that it's worked out for, right?
9: Yes.
31: And so if you do sit him to say, hey, man, like, we just need you to take a breath, I think you need to make sure that he can handle it, that he understands you're not giving up on him. That you know, I think there's a lot to it. I think it's very different than, you know, sitting somebody else.
9: What?
31: Because I think if you

0: it's not, it's not Pop Warner football where you're like, all right, Bobby, you're taking a seat. We're going to let Billy try. And then, like, when it doesn't go back with Billy, like, your feelings aren't still hurt, and you come back in. It's just different. It's different in pro football. So, look, I tried to think of it the other night when I was talking to Scott about it. It was like, I don't know of another scenario where a first-round draft pick quarterback was benched with the team that drafted him, and then it ended up kind of coming back around where he got a shot again and played well and was the guy. I just don't. I don't know of one. So I think sitting him, while you could use the Bryce Young example, that's the only one. That's probably the outlier, not – the formula for success.
1: Tim, when you go up and do those things with ESPN and you're around a bunch of people, what's the talk about the Titans? Do they talk about them at all? Like, hey, what's going on in Tennessee or this? I just got to think outside our bubble in Nashville, nobody cares.
0: Outside the bubble, no one cares and thinks they're any good. It's a little bit like, the way people have felt about the Jets for years, where it's like, and, like, I've been doing this at ESPN for, over 18 years now. There have been teams, and especially teams in certain markets, where if you're not good, then they don't really care. And so, you look at it from that perspective. Like, Jacksonville had stretches where it was like that. Arizona had stretches where it was like that, where it's like, look, if you're not going to be good, then we're not going to cover you. We're not going to talk about you. We're not going to talk about your players, your organization. Like, you kind of are a non-factor in this league of 32 teams trying to win a championship. And, I think that's the case. Like, right now, like, no one thinks Miami's any good right now.
1: Right.
0: They're probably not. But, like, no one's talking about Miami. They're just not. And, the Titans are in that same mix.
1: Tim Hasselbeck is with us here on the Chasing Big Joe show. When you look at the offense, and obviously all of it's going to be on Cam Ward, I go back to what I was asking you before about running in the red zone. How would you evaluate the Titans' run game at this point, with Tony Pollard obviously being the fixture?
0: Yeah, I think it's been okay. I just think it's hard if you're just not any good at throwing the ball. I mean, I just... You know what I mean? Like, everybody needs balance. Everyone needs balance. So, like, look, Patrick Mahomes looks like he's playing better. Well, guess what? Kenneth Walker is running the heck out of the football. If you just look at, like, Patrick Mahomes went 15 of 30 the other night. Now, I understand Sunday. They had some receivers get hurt and that type of thing. But, like, it just feels different when you have a little bit of balance with what you're doing. So, look, if you're not any good at throwing the football, it's going to be hard to be good at running the ball. It just, plain and simple, it will be. Like, that's kind of the case, for anybody. So, I think it's been fine. I think, has it been amazing? No, it's not been amazing. But it's not going to be amazing if, you can't stay on the field and be ahead of schedule and get first, get first downs. I mean, that's one of the things. One of the stats that I think is, probably underutilized, and I don't know where the Titans stand with this, but I would venture to say it's not real good. The number of first downs, right? Like, people can talk about, like, oh, how good you are in the red zone, how good you are in third down, all that stuff. But just sheer number of first downs that you get. And if you're getting a bunch of first downs, you're going to have a chance. And you have a chance to be good on, in the pass game and the run game. If you're not getting a bunch of first downs in a game, then you're not going to be good at running the football. You're just not. You're not going to call enough runs to be good at running the football. And then, typically what is the case is you find yourself in third and longer than you want. And if that's the case, then you're not going to get many first downs.
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0: Folks come to Nashville for the music. They come to Smashville for a show. 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
5: 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Continuing with Tim Hasselbeck now on the program. Tim, watching the game last night, I know we kind of hit on it a little bit, but Michael Penix helps the Falcons get the win. They had a tremendous run game. Mm-hmm. Is that more of the Falcons are better than we thought, or maybe the Saints are worse than we thought?
16: You know, the Saints have been actually pretty competitive, and I think they were pretty geared up for that game last night. Obviously, it was a big deal for the city, the organization, I mean, the league for that matter. I just think Bijan Robinson is so good that the impact of, a truly elite running back, I think the impact that you know, that type of player can have on your team, you know, probably can't be understated, right? Like, I think the Titans got to experience some of that with, you know, Derrick Henry in his prime. I think the Eagles saw the benefit of that with Saquon when he was really rolling. Now you look at the Eagles without, you know, him playing at a high level. It's like, wow, that looks different. So I think Bijan is one of those elite players. And, you know, when you can turn around and hand off outside zone and it go, you know, 60 yards for a touchdown, like, that's a different feeling in the NFL.
5: When you look at some of the other action from the weekend, the Patriots get the win over the Bills in a tough-fought game. How important was that victory for Mike Vrabel and the Patriots?
16: I think important for Vrabel. I think it was really important for Drake May.
5: Yeah.
16: You know, there was a lot of chatter about what's wrong with Drake May. Throws an awful interception week one. I mean, a brutal one. I mean, one like we've talked about, I guess, here in recent years, right? The bonehead mistake, right? The one the quarterback knows is wrong and does anyway. And he had, you know, in the first 3 weeks, he had two awful ones that probably cost them chances to win football games. So I think he was under a little bit of pressure. So I think it was obviously, you know, big for the team and Vrabel in a sense, but I thought it was huge for May because he elevated his game to make a really big play late in the game to win a game against a division opponent on the road, all that stuff. So that was a really big win for New England and May.
5: Can we, Tim, see the running back getting more of the love again? You know, the NFL is cyclical. It's passing than running. But you look at what Kenneth Walker III is doing in Kansas City, Bijan Robinson, Brian Robinson. I mean, yep. As you know, as a football coach, the most frustrating thing is when your defense can't stop the other team from running the football. It drives you crazy, and you're seeing that happen now in the league.
16: Yeah, I think people are trying. And I think people have always valued the running backs. I just think that what – they've also understood is that there's a lifespan, right? Like, I mean, look at Saquon Barkley right now. I mean, he's in the open field. He's taking off running, and it's like, nope, you know, gotcha, hamstring, you know? Looks like Forrest Gump getting shot from behind. Like, it just doesn't, like, it's a position where just the wheels fall off. That's why it's just so weird, you know, when you see, you know, Derrick Henry do what he's done, where you're like, ah, this was supposed to end a while ago. Like, you're not supposed to still be able to do this. And so I think the league has always valued the running backs, especially the elite ones. I think they just are like, okay, yeah, but now that he's, you know, 27, 28 years old, do I want to give him a 5-year contract and pay him a ton of money? Because when he turns 30, it seems like these guys fall off the cliff. So I really don't think that things have changed. I really don't. I think there's just an apprehension to giving the guy the huge contract because, you know, it just, you know, sometimes it ends quickly. And you know, there's plenty of evidence of guys getting a big deal and then all of a sudden not being very good anymore.
5: In the AFC, this team is the 3-1, and their defense is giving up the least amount of points in the AFC, and that's the Jacksonville Jaguars. Mm-hmm. As I told preseason, I looked at that defense, Tim, and if Lawrence can be a little bit above average, this team can go all the way.
16: I mean, it seems weird that you're taking a victory lap, you know, 4 weeks into the season.
5: Right.
16: But you're right. That's a good call. It's a really good call. The Bengals are really good on offense. They can kind of test you a lot of different ways. And they did a nice job against Cincinnati this past weekend. Really nice job. And I think Lawrence has been good. He hasn't been perfect, but he's been good. And, you know, Liam Cohen, I think, is really creative. I think he's an outstanding play designer and play caller. That's an excellent football team. And, you know, it's interesting a little bit, a lot of buzz around Cincinnati's defense because they added so many players. They added last year Al Golden, who was the defense coordinator at Notre Dame prior to getting to Cincinnati, and the high hopes for that defense. But in the game this weekend, the Jacksonville defense was the story. They played better than any side of the ball for either team. And that's going to matter a lot, especially when you look at some of these close games that teams are winning in the conference. You know, at this point, when we talk about seeding and things like that, they're going to happen later.
5: Are you shocked the Texans are 0-4 with that defense?
16: I am. But, you know, they're not doing what they did a year ago, right? Like a year ago, people weren't scoring on them. It was, you know, it was hard to get a pass off. It was hard to, you know, just deal with their four-man rush. And you know, for whatever reason, it's just not looked the same. I mean, Dallas, think about this. Dallas had an awful loss. And then had to fly back from Brazil. Yeah. And, like, you couldn't have a worse loss. You can have a worse scenario. And then you get a situation where your offense scores 30 points in a football game. And, you know, yes, Dallas gets the ball back, but you've got a chance to stop them. And Dak Prescott just marches them right down the field. So two things for me on that game is that was a very impressive, gritty win by Dallas. I mean, really impressive. Like, kind of change your season and how you feel about your football team kind of win, with as disappointing as it was, the travel back, all that stuff, and then to win the way they did, like, that showed me a little bit of grit and mental toughness that you don't always associate with Dallas. And then for the Texans, it's like, hey, this defense isn't what it was a year ago. It's just not. And I'm going to give up 36 points week one, maybe, or one of those weeks they gave up like 36 points or something. Like, that's not the same defense as they were playing with last year.
17: Tim Hasselbeck is with us. What team, in your opinion, hasn't quite woken up yet?
16: Like, meaning I think they will wake up? Because the Chargers are sleeping right now, but, like, they maybe took an Ambien or something.
17: Yeah, they're in a cave. Like they're on hibernating.
16: Like, that one is amazing to me. A team that hasn't quite woken up yet? Well, I mean, I think there's a chance that Dallas woke up this weekend if I can use that one. I think that one is has a chance to say, like, okay, they're going to wake up.
17: Is Denver that, or is that just the schedule?
16: Yeah, I mean, listen, if the Surtain injury is bad, that's not good. And what has made me so nervous about them is, like, you know, typically when you hear a broadcast crew really, like, pound on something throughout the broadcast, usually there's smoke where there's fire, right?
17: Right.
16: Especially if it's, like, the A-team for any of the major networks. They're getting good access. They're getting good information. And so, you know, to hear all of this, you know, consternation about Davis Webb and the job he's doing and how much longer will Sean Payton do this, like, there just feels like there's trouble in paradise. There just does. And I don't know if it feels that way to you guys. I just know from calling games, you get information. And you really don't say anything on air without knowing that that you're getting good information. That one just feels weird to me. Like, it just feels like people are talking about that a whole lot. That doesn't it to you guys or no?
17: I mean, I'm with you on that.
5: Yeah,
17: I
5: sure does.
16: And so, like, I'd love to say they wake up because I think they're a Super Bowl caliber team, but I just feel like there might be a few tough changes, you know, that happen there before things get better for them. That's kind of how I see that scenario.
5: I ask this every week. I probably asked this this last year, and I ask it all the time. How in the hell, Tim, is Travis Kelce always open? I mean, he is always open. I watched that Raiders game open. The Dolphins, for some reason, there were several plays, and the Dolphins forgot about him, and he was wide open down the middle of the field. How does this happen?
16: Yeah, I think he just has such a good feel, and I think there are times where, you know, they allow him to ad lib. And, you know, he just has good awareness. He has a lot of experience. So he's running down the field, and he sees, like, oh, they're waiting for me to run this crossing route right over there. And so, you know what? Look at this. I'm going to hook up right here. Like, hey, Pat, throw me the ball.
5: Right.
16: I'm serious. I mean, that like, they allow him to do that. They've given him that freedom. And most players can't do that, don't understand it. The game moves too fast. And, like, it just doesn't for him. It doesn't mess up his quarterback. So, like, I think that's part of it. And then, listen, Andy Reid's a very good coach. They find ways to get guys open formation-wise. And then I do think people are going to treat Travis differently than they once did, which is, look, I think they feel like big plays are going to happen from other people. And so he's not getting the same attention, you know, that even, you know, George Kittle gets these days.
5: Yeah, right. Their receivers are falling down left and right for them. Could you see
16: they got to be in the receiver market. And so, like,
5: Calvin Ridley?
16: You know what? I was talking about this with people the other day. Like, yeah, who's the guy? And you know what? His name didn't come up in my conversation, but that's a pretty good one. You know, it needs to be somebody that's proved that he can play at a high level, because they're not going to go get like a young second year player that, you know, it just doesn't look like, you know, doesn't seem like he's going to be able to help. So, like, that would be, you know, that would be one thing. And then, you know, the other side of it would be like, who is the other veteran receiver that they could get their hands on?
5: Yeah. Browns, we buying or selling?
16: I mean, I know this kind of interesting because, like, I think they're somewhat unpopular, but, like, this is as close to what he looked like in Houston that we've seen from Deshaun Watson.
5: Right.
16: And, like, remember, like, back at that time, like, he was kind of like a top five quarterback back then. Like, he was that good. And then obviously there's a lot that happened, and he didn't play well, and he was injured, and all of those things. But he's played really good football. And, you know, do I think that they're a Super Bowl contending team? No. But do I think that they're getting really good quarterback play? Do I think they're solid on defense? Do I think that, like, they're really well coached by a guy that's, you know, a very good offensive coach? Yeah, I think that's going on. So, like, buying them, I don't know. But, like, you know, they might find themselves in a really weird situation where you go, what kind of contract do we have to give Deshaun Watson for next year?
5: Oh, that's going to be interesting.
16: But what do you – no, seriously, though. What if he plays really well, they win 9 or so games, and, like, what do you do?
5: I think you have to, don't you? You got. I mean, not you.
16: Well,
5: you're not going to pay him.
16: Better option. You better have a better option.
5: Yeah, you're not going to do the fully guaranteed what you did before, which was stupid, and everybody knows that. But I think you have to pay him.
16: Yeah, and if you like, I don't have it in front of me, but you look at him. He's not very old. You know what I mean? Like,
5: yeah,
16: that's the other part about it. You know, like, yeah. I mean, I'm sure you can find it there in a second.
5: He is 31.
16: 31. Like, what are we talking about? Like, basically 29 to 33 is like the prime of your career if you play quarterback in the NFL.
5: Right, right.
16: Like, so he's got 31 years old. So, I mean, I think that's the other side of it where you go, like, oh, wow, like, what? You know, be careful, you know, what you hope happens in terms of the success you have as a team. But, yeah, I mean, they definitely don't feel like the worst team, you know, in the AFC, and they definitely don't feel like the worst team in the AFC, and the worst team in the AFC North. Like, you know, just playing pretty good football right now.
5: Hey, take me to real quick through your Sunday, because I watched you Sunday night on ESPN in studio with Scott Van Pelt. How does this all work? Do you fly up Sunday morning?
16: Yep. Get there early morning Sunday, and have a setup to see all the games. Communicate with producers. You know, that show's produced out of Connecticut, but it's out of DC with Scott, and you know, and then, you know, watch the games with Scott and the show team, and you know, think about the things that we want to hit in the show, and do that. You know, do a later Sports Center, and yeah, there's a lot of football being watched on that Sunday, a lot. So, you know, it's kind of fast and furious. Look, I like kind of being the first guy kind of on TV. You know, I'm not copying anybody's opinion or take or anything like that. I mean, it's pretty raw and fresh, you know, as soon as that Sunday night game ends. And, you know, that's, you know, it's an exciting part of my job for sure.
5: Then you fly back early Monday.
16: And get to practice, you know, pray for good Wi-Fi on the flight so that I can, you know, start to put the practice plan together. And, and like, little known fact, man, like, this Starlink on United, oh my gosh.
5: Yes.
16: Like, it's unbelievable. Mm-hmm. Like, what?
5: Wow.
16: Like, well, like, finally. Like, it's incredible. Now, you get, like,
18: some of these other airlines and their Wi-Fi, it's like I almost feel like it's AOL dial-up. I'm like, come on. I mean, I know it's like third world or first world problems right. here with this stuff, but like, come on now. Like, I mean,
17: it's just.

0: Elon's getting it done with Starlink. Like, let's step up to the plate here.
1: There right? you go.
2: It's as the kids say, sus. It's a little sus.
0: Yeah, yeah. I mean, listen, I should know because I'm around kids all the time. But, like, I don't know what they say. I just know that it's SU something else on some of these airlines that I'm looking for.
2: The Wi-Fi. Hey, real quick, going back to the Deshaun Watson thing. With, depending on what happens, like, I feel like the Raiders, you go to Mendoza next year. You know, you kind of play the same strategy that the Chiefs did with Mahomes. You know, assuming this year continues on the track it is.
0: Yeah.
2: And then you have Deshaun Watson. Like, could Cousins and Watson kind of set a free agent quarterback market next season?
0: I don't know. I mean, look, Cousins is playing great. I think what's going to happen with Cousins is at some point he's going to get hurt. Like, he has so much courage in the pocket, and he's playing great, but he is taking an absolute pounding, like taking a pounding. So, like, I think they're going to give way to Mendoza, you know, at some point, just because Cousins is going to be it's just hard to play well when you're banged up, and he's going to get banged up with how he's playing. You know, and I think the big thing is, and I think why Cousins was targeted there, is just his posture. Whether he was a starter or not in Las Vegas, he's the kind of guy that they wanted Mendoza to be around in terms of approach and just everything, right? I don't think anybody thinks of Watson that way. That's not a surprise statement. So, you know, part of it is just what you're looking for in that guy that is the holdover, over the bridge, the mentor. You know, it's just, I don't think anyone's going to see him that way.
2: And then this week for you guys, CPA in Innsworth. I know it hadn't been a great past few weeks, but
0: 3 weeks have been a great 3 weeks.
2: Yeah.
0: Oh, really?
2: I was trying to find a nice way to say it, but we're buddies.
0: First time I've experienced this as a coach, for sure. You know, good opportunity to talk to our boys about, like I said to them, like, the only way I know how to get out of this, the only way I've ever seen anyone get out of this, is stick together and work hard. And, you know, a lot of times those are life lessons, not football lessons. But we're going to continue to kind of, you know, put up the good fight. It's a tough league, obviously, you know, been a lot of attention around that. And, you know, that's part of it. But, we'll keep going. And, hopefully at home. Homecoming week, man. So, like at that point, right, like homecoming week, you got to play well, right?
1: Yes, you do. And listen, if you need a Matt Foley-type motivational speech Friday night, just let me know. I don't mind coming over and helping out.
0: Okay. All right. Yeah, listen, we do that. Clearly what I've been doing the last 3 weeks hasn't worked. So
2: we know it'll we know you'll turn it around, Tim. That is for sure. Thank you, Tim.
0: All right, see you, fellas.
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5: I'm Fox 17 Chief Meteorologist Katie Morgan. Sunshine will be the story for the next few days. Tuesday, temperatures topping off in the low 80s. We'll keep the sunshine around Wednesday through Friday, with highs climbing into the mid to upper 80s.
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2: Chase and Big Joe, 102.5 The Game here on this Tuesday. Appreciate Tim Hasselbeck for joining us.
1: I watched him Saturday night. Sunday night. It's kind of cool. Like, there he is.
2: Yeah.
1: Like, in studio with Scott Van Pelt. And that's a lot of football to consume on a Sunday.
2: And I think SVP does, like, he has one of the best shows on TV.
1: Yeah.
2: I rarely watch SportsCenter anymore. Mm-hmm. You know, sometimes I will, but I love SVP. I think, you know, the personality, you know, Bad Beats, that's my favorite. I just think it's a great show.
1: Well, it had to evolve. SportsCenter had to evolve from what I grew up on because it was must watch. And then, you know, with Patrick and Oberman, then with Rich Eisen and Stuart Scott. And then, you know, it was fun. And then mid-2000s just took a dive, right? And it's like you wouldn't watch it anymore. And then now it's kind of come back around in a different format with Van Pelt, which is fun to watch. And the instant reaction of things that are going on and just really cool. By the way, what are your Braves doing in the playoffs?
2: They got a very big one tonight late this afternoon against the Dodgers.
1: Is that in Atlanta or LA?
2: It is in Atlanta. Series tied at one apiece.
1: Is this best 3 out of 5?
2: Yes. And Mr. Sale will be on the mound for the Braves. So
1: nice. Okay,
2: they got to win this one. I honestly don't know if they can get two, but if they don't win with Sale, then I don't think they're going to win.
1: What was the thing about the Braves won because of a former 7-Eleven worker? And
2: yeah,
1: then,
2: he was a pitcher.
1: And yeah, he's working at 7-Eleven?
2: Yeah, like a
1: awesome.
2: Year ago.
1: That's, oh, that's so badass. I love that.
2: Yeah. So they it's always an interesting time when they face the Dodgers. And I mean, it just
1: right.
2: Because I think everybody hates the Dodgers with, you know, the payroll and what they're doing. But like, I've always hated the Dodgers because right. you and I go back to the old NL West, NL, you know, there were two yeah. divisions. And, you know, the Dodgers were everybody. It was kind of like the Braves, the Dodgers, the Reds, you know, Brewers are in the AL. But, I mean, like, it was just.
1: Well, think about that. Think about our dinner we had in Orange Beach with Johnny Hobbs, whose father yeah. knew Lasorda well.
2: Right.
1: And they were talking about all Frank Sinatra and Dean Martin and Don Rickles and all the glamour stars that go to the Dodgers. I think that kind of got people like, can't stand the Dodgers. I want the blue-collar team to knock them right. off. And. But it's funny. I'm looking at it now. What World Series matchup would Major League Baseball absolutely hate? Tampa Bay and who? the Brewers?
2: Probably.
1: Padres? They would hate. I'm sorry. They would. They would actively hate Tampa Bay versus the Brewers. Nobody's yeah. watching that.
2: Yeah. I mean, I think they'd be okay with the Padres because you get the LA market maybe. But... yeah, probably that. I mean, who's left in the AL? You got Yankees, Rays,
1: White Sox,
2: in or Guardians.
1: Guardians.
2: They probably wouldn't like that. Like if it was the Guardians and
1: yeah, White know. Sox are a cute story. Plus, you yep. get the number three market in the country yep. in Chicago.
2: Yeah.
1: So that's there. But yeah, the Rays and
2: they want. I think God. if the TV network, if Fox has their druthers, they want Yankees Dodgers again.
1: Oh, absolutely.
2: So,
1: yeah.
2: But I just anybody with the Dodgers, like just. I mean, I think the Brewers are the best team. I don't know if they'll get there. Sorry, Greg, but I think they are the best team. Just complete team.
1: I wouldn't mind seeing them get somebody different. Milwaukee versus the White Sox would be fun.
2: Yeah.
1: Something different. Like,
2: well, because – so I'm trying to think. All the teams that are left, I think, have been to the World Series. Padres have never won. Brewers have never won.
1: Correct.
2: Rays have been but never won.
1: Right. It was 08 with David Price, I think it was, or 09. Oh, wait.
2: And then everybody else. Braves won in 21. White Sox won in 05. Yankees have won –
1: 09 was the last one.
2: Yeah. Dodgers obviously have won the last couple years. Yeah. So.
1: I mean, I'd like to see Milwaukee and the White Sox. Why not? Yeah. You know, something there.
2: Well, how about the Braves? The Braves aren't dead yet, so let's.
1: Well, I know, but you take them for granted, man.
2: Oh, I never. I would never take him for granted.
1: Yeah.
2: But yeah, you can actually hear that game on 94.9 The Fan right after the George Plaster show.
1: So
2: which is very fitting.
1: Yeah, of course it is. That's crazy. The Padres.
2: I told him yesterday, I said, hey, George, the Braves are going to follow you tomorrow. Well, they should, Chase. That's a good decision.
1: Now, hold on a second there. I don't know a whole lot about nothing, but I'm telling you this right now. If they somehow bring out the ghost of Bobby Cox and win this game.
2: I don't know what that impression was.
1: Me neither. It's crazy. The Padres have only been in the World Series since 98. Was that the last time they went?
2: Yes.
1: 98?
2: Because remember, they beat the Braves in the NLCS in a tough series, but a heartbreak series for the Braves. Because the Braves were the best team.
1: Right.
2: And I think would have beaten the Yankees.
1: You'd think.
2: I think they would have beaten the Yankees.
1: It's crazy the Marlins have won two World Series. I mean, they bought them, but... I mean, hell, the Yankees bought theirs, too. So, in 97 and 03.
2: So, what teams are left that haven't won?
1: Oh, in baseball? Oh, man. Ah, that's a good one.
2: The... Hang on now.
1: Now, hold on a second. You're talking baseball now. Let me pull my car aside.
2: The Rays have never won. The Yankees have. Red Sox have. Orioles have not.
1: They have in 83.
2: 83. Okay. So, they have. Blue Jays have. Guardians, you got to go way back. But they have. White Sox, yes. Twins, yes. Tigers, yes. Royals, yes.
1: 15 and 85.
2: Astros, yes. Rangers, yes. Mariners, no. Athletics, yes.
1: 89.
2: Angels, yes.
1: 02.
2: Braves, yes.
1: 21.
2: Phillies, yes.
1: 08.
2: Marlins, yes.
1: 9703.
2: Nationals, yes.
1: They did, what was that, 17?
2: No.
1: 18?
2: Yeah, 19.
1: 19, that's 19. Right.
2: Mets,
1: yes.
2: Got to go back a ways, 86. But yes. Brewers, no. Nope. Cubs, yes.
1: 16.
2: Pirates.
1: 79.
2: Cardinals.
1: 6-11.
2: Reds.
1: 1990.
2: Well done. Dodgers.
1: A ton. They went during the COVID year. I know that.
2: Last year.
1: Yeah.
2: Padres, no. Never. D-backs, yes.
1: 01.
2: Giants, yes.
1: When did they? Oh, yeah. 10, 12, and 14. They won, like, the Kings won the NHL. Yeah.
2: And then the Rockies have never won it. They but went, they've been.
1: They went to an 07 and got bounced.
2: So every team's been.
1: Yes.
2: Yep.
1: Some just once or twice.
2: Or no. Actually, that's not true. I don't think
1: Seattle.
2: Seattle's
1: never been.
2: Yeah.
1: Because that we were watching the game last year in Vegas, and it was like, if they win this game versus the Blue Jays, they're going to go to the World Series, and the Blue Jays beat them.
2: Yeah.
1: Did not make it.
2: That's right.
1: Who won last? Oh, Dodgers won last
2: Dodgers.
1: Year.
2: Dodgers won the last two.
1: Okay.
2: I think.
1: Look at that baseball talk, man. Wow.
2: Yeah, that's good Woo! Stuff.
1: Nice.
2: We'll come back and wrap up the hour next. Chasing Big Joe, 102.5 The Game.
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0: We got Chase and McJoe, 102.5. 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
1: Well, Morgan Wallen and the 98 Braves.
2: Is that the name of the song?
1: Yeah.
2: Right, hang on.
1: He's getting there, but yes, it's a love song, but it's about them too.
2: About the 98. I didn't know that.
1: Basically saying
2: that's a real song.
1: Basically saying that they were that close.
2: Oh
1: yeah. So by the way, for you, those of you we were just talking about teams that have never made the World Series. The Seattle Mariners are the only ones that have never appeared in the World Series, and a lot of you saying the Rockies, you forget VFL Todd Helton, 2007, the Colorado Rockies lost to
2: Red Sox.
1: The Red Sox
2: got that's swept.
1: Right. Yep, but they
2: right.
1: They beat the Diamondbacks. They went on the Matt Holliday. They went on this tremendous
2: Holiday.
1: Run with who was the manager? Clint Hurdle.
2: Clint Hurdle.
1: They went on this big run and they get to the World Series and lost.
2: Yep.
1: But they have made an appearance.
2: They did. Yeah, and it was freezing cold. I used to work with Todd Helton's sister-in-law, so that's how I remember that World Series, because they all went out there to Denver.
1: Is it
2: for
1: hurt bending over to pick that name up?
2: You just drop it. No, it does. I drop hints all the time. Humble brags all the time. That's the only reason I remember they made the World Series. Otherwise, I'd be like, it's the worst baseball team ever. They won 58 games this past year.
1: Good Lord. So listen to this. So you're right. They got swept. Josh Beckett pitched game one. Boston wins 13-1. Kurt Schilling goes in game two. 2-1 was the final, Boston. Matsuzaka, who was really good, goes in game three. Boston wins 10-5. And then John Lester with a Papelbon close. Boston wins at 4-3. I mean, what a rotation.
2: Right, yeah. It's a good team that year. And they won it 4-7 and 13.
1: Yes.
2: Because that was the year of the unfortunate Boston bombing.
1: Yep.
2: Yeah, there was
1: I remember watching that whole run and pulling for the Rockies because they were America's darling team because nobody thought they'd ever get there.
2: Yep.
1: They went on. The Rockies finished the regular season with a 90-73 record, winning 14 of their final 15 regular season games.
2: Lord.
1: Including a famous 13-inning wild card tiebreaker over the Padres. I remember that. Colorado swept the Phillies in the NLDS 3-0. And then swept the Diamondbacks in the NLCS 4-0, only to get swept in the World Series by the Red Sox.
2: Nice. I'm trying to think how many games back were the Yankees in 78. Sean Henry's probably listening right now. And they stormed back. The Yankees in 78 were 14 game deficit in the second half of the season behind the Boston Red Sox. For finished the regular season, tied for first place, went on a tear. And that was the dramatic
1: one game. So is that
2: game.
1: Bucky Dent?
2: Yeah, the dramatic one game. Tiebreaker playoff, hollowed by Bucky Dent's iconic home run, the cap to the American League title. And they went on to play in the 78 World Series versus the Dodgers.
1: Man, that is fun. I was just going to say something. Don't you hate it when that happens? Like, you have a really good thought.
2: They were 15 games back in mid-July. And then stormed back, and then and July 19th, and came back and tied and won and did everything else.
1: Well, I was going to say something, and I forgot what it was. So we'll come back with hour number three. Next, it's Chase and Big Joe on our Tuesday, 102.5 The Game.
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1: Chase and Big Joe, 102.5 The Game here on this Tuesday. Hope you're having a great day so far. Christian Skelton behind the glass. He's Big Joe. I'm Chase McCabe. Dr. Crane, Nick Frazier, traveling abroad. He has sent us some photos as he is pursuing the Ark of the Covenant.
2: Correct.
1: He hasn't found that yet, but did I see that he snuck into the Sistine Chapel?
2: That is not. I don't know where that is. I don't think you can bring a camera into the Sistine Chapel.
1: Yeah, I think that's a Domino's.
2: I'm missing this.
1: It's just a joke. Like, it's just a regular restaurant is what I'm saying.
2: Oh, okay. All right.
1: Yeah, it went over your head.
2: It's no, I don't think it entered the head. I don't know. That's a picture of the Last Supper. I don't know where that is.
1: Well, he says it's Da Vinci, 1495, and they said he could.
2: Well, I don't know. I don't think the Last Supper is inside the Sistine Chapel.
1: No. That's not the Last Supper.
2: This picture he sent me is the Last Supper.
1: The one he sent both of us?
2: Yeah.
1: No, it's
2: with
1: not.
2: Jesus at the table with the 12 disciples?
1: No, that's not the one I'm looking at.
2: That's the one I got. Okay. What'd you get? What the hell? What kind of relationship you two got over here?
1: Oh, I see that. Okay. So the second picture was he's on the cross, but yeah, okay.
2: No, okay, yeah.
1: I see the first one. Okay.
2: So I'm assuming that's the original one?
1: I guess.
2: There was not much context with that other than, look where I am. I'm like, okay.
1: That's pretty cool. I liked his little quote.
2: Yeah, right? So anyway, he's off in the motherland to find the ark. Good luck to him.
1: We hope he's having a good time. He's going to come back with just a full chest full of hair and like gold chains. And,
2: yep. And what did we say earlier?
1: A jogging suit.
2: For those that know, Dr. Crane's on his pursuit of the Ark of the Covenant. Yeah. We said earlier, only piece of advice we gave him, we hope that he chooses wisely. That's it. If you know the context, you understand.
1: He needs to choose wisely.
2: Mm-hmm.
1: You need to choose wisely. Let's say...
2: it's a 2 o'clock doldrum. It's nap time for the Chase Big Joe Show. Here's your medicine. Go lay down.
1: All right. So I'm gonna give you three starting NFL quarterbacks.
2: Okay.
1: Right now. And you tell me, you know, just overall which one stands out to you.
2: I would like to have that guy. Okay.
1: All right. Quarterback number one, completing 64.6% of his passes. He's thrown for over 1,000 yards. He's got 11 touchdowns and 4 interceptions.
2: Josh Allen?
1: No.
2: Mahomes?
1: Nope.
2: Kirk Cousins.
1: That's correct.
2: What did Tim say? He's going to get hurt again.
1: Yeah, probably. this quarterback has completed almost 70% of his passes. He's thrown for 855 yards. He's got 6 touchdowns and only 2 interceptions.
2: Brock Purdy.
1: Nope.
2: Drake May.
1: Nope.
2: No, he's got 80 interceptions. Drew Locke.
1: Nope.
2: Drew Locke. Kyler Murray.
1: Nope. We talked about him earlier with Tim.
2: I don't pay attention to that segment. trying to listen. I don't know.
1: Deshaun Watson.
2: Oh, yeah. No, I'm not taking him. I'm not taking the baggage that comes with him. I'm not doing it.
1: 63% of his passes, 726 yards, 3 touchdowns, 2 interceptions.
2: I'm not taking him. I'm not doing it, man.
1: You know who that is?
2: That would be Kyler Murray.
1: That would be Cam Ward.
2: Say that again?
1: 63% of his passes.
2: Okay.
1: 726 yards, 3 touchdowns, 2 picks.
2: Yeah. Again, that's another example that stats don't really matter.
1: Right.
2: What's Mahomes doing?
1: Because you look at those and you think, okay, well, that's not terrible.
2: Right.
1: Patrick, 64% of his passes, just over 1,000 yards, 9 touchdowns, 2 interceptions.
2: Boy, that TD interception.
1: Averaging 8.1 yards per attempt.
2: Oh, man. I mean, you look at that TD interception ratio, and that's beautiful. That's a beautiful thing. What was Tyler Shuck? He throws a great pass. I mean, the Saints defense, they're missing 3 of the top defensive guys who are all run stuffers for that team. There's a reason Atlanta ran through and over them last night. But Shuck.
1: Tyler Shuck completing 67% of his passes.
2: Like it.
1: 1,203 yards.
2: Like a lot.
1: Averaging 6.7 yards per attempt, 9 touchdowns, 3 interceptions.
2: I mean, that's. What more do you want? I mean, what if your ratio of interception to TD is 3 like that, 3-9? I mean, that's great. So you don't have a defense.
1: Give me another one.
2: Joe Burrow. I'm curious.
1: Okay. Joe Burrow.
2: Because we saw that stat last week. When they're trailing by 8, he's not a come-behind quarterback, man.
1: 71.3% of his passes.
2: Nice.

0: change the overtime rule.
1: Yeah, right.
0: Because it's like, that was such a tough fought game, and it was literally whoever got the ball last.
1: Yep.
0: And like, he never got a chance in overtime.
1: That's right. Well, look at last year versus the Broncos, that game.
0: Yeah.
1: He underthrows that ball, and the guy catches it. They win the game.
0: Yeah. No. I think probably so. By the way, so on Pro Football Reference, it tells you their nicknames, and I didn't even know. Like, JA17, okay, that's easy. Did you know he was called General?
1: No.
0: Did you know he was called the Winter Soldier?
1: No. Is that the nickname Buffalo people gave him?
0: I guess.
1: No, I didn't know that. What's Cam's nickname? Please don't read those.
0: There. 0-4.
1: 0-4. 3-18?
0: Yeah.
1: What did Aikman start off? I mean, he was 1-15. Then they went 7-9 in 90. But how did they start that 90 season? Because you look, Jimmy Johnson wanted Steve Walsh. He drafted Steve Walsh in the supplemental draft when Aikman got hurt. And then who was the quarterback that came in? Was it Steve Beuerlein?
0: Steve Beuerlein, yeah.
1: And won some games.
0: Yeah, had a trade. So his record, Aikman's record, 0-11 in 89, 7-8 in 90, 7-5 in 91, 13-3. 11-3, 10-4, 12-4, 10-5, and then it falls.
1: So what would it be his first 21 games? He's 0-11, and then what did he do the next year?
0: So 0-11, 7-8, so that would be 7-19, 14-24, and then he would have been 27.
1: So his first two
0: 27
1: seasons.
0: 27 and 27, wow. So... 90 after the 92 season, he was a 500 quarterback. Isn't that crazy?
1: That's Troy Aikman. I mean, 0-11. That 89 Cowboys team was awful. And he took a beating. And then you look at it and you add those games the next year. If he went 7-8 then it means he was 7-19 his first 26 games. But what they did, they built around him. They built an offensive line. They built speed. They got fast, mean guys on defense. And look what happened.
0: Yeah. So after the 92 season, which was his fourth season, he was 27-27.
1: And that's a Super Bowl year.
0: Yeah. And then he's 38-30 after the 93 season. And then he's 48-34. So, I mean, obviously it got better.
1: Sure. But get better talent that surrounded you like there.
0: But going into that 92 season, or after going into the 93 season, he's a 500 quarterback.
1: Somebody said, well, do Peyton Manning. Well, Manning was 3-13. Remember what he was in 99? 13-3.
0: Yeah, because they played the Titans.
1: Yeah, it was one of the biggest turnarounds in NFL history. So he was 16-16 after two seasons.
0: Okay. Okay, so Cam's played
1: 21 games. 3-18.
0: So Peyton, like you said, was 3-13 and then 13-3. So
1: you're 16-16.
0: So he was a 500 quarterback
1: after 2 years, right? But they made the playoffs, and this team's not making the playoffs. Right. Is it a exercise in, like, all right, patience? But there's no patience anymore. They're not doing it because we're not seeing improvement, not necessarily in Cam, but in the team. You're not seeing any improvement. They're not getting any better, any faster than this football team. They are regressing or staying the same. And I told you, being in neutral is one of the worst things you could ever do.
0: Yep. 1483 has delivered us a knock-knock joke.
1: Oh, God.
0: Knock-knock.
1: Who's there?
0: Owen.
1: Owen who?
0: 0-4. Heyo.
1: Is that you actually read that on the air?
0: I did. Thank you.
1: Do you know 1483?
0: I don't.
1: I got a knock knock joke for you.
0: Oh no.
1: Knock knock.
0: Who's there?
2: Go to hell.
0: Go to hell who?
1: It's another line from that, but that's all right. So there you have it. I mean, Cam is sitting there looking at you three, but I know it's unfair to compare other quarterbacks, but at the same time. But like Mahomes, I mean, you're not going to do that because in 18, hell, they were good. They had a good team around him. That was just built. Josh Allen, the Bills were getting better when they were around him. So Lamar the same way.

0: with the Ravens, on and on and on. Jordan Love stepped into a great situation with the Packers. Hell, they'd been the four straight NFC championship games. He takes over after that, so.
1: Yeah. 615-737-1025. What is our question of the day? We'll get back into that.
0: Well, today's National Coaches Day, so we want to know who's your favorite fictitious coach and your favorite real coach. Yes, favorite TV, film, movie coach or your favorite real coach. For example, mine is Coach Harris from Revenge of the Nerds, and I love Bobby Bowden. I love Bobby Bowden. Chase's is?
1: Hayden Fox from the show Coach and Bobby Cox from the Atlanta Braves.
0: There you go. We want to hear from you next.
1: We'll do that next. Chase and Big Joe, 102.5 The Game.
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0: 615-737-1025. You want to weigh in. It's National Coaches Day. Your favorite fictional coach and your favorite real coach. Whatever you want to do. Eric has called in. Eric, what's up?
1: Hey, guys. Also, I got a corny joke I want to tell you. I've heard a long time ago, and you probably know it because you probably heard it.
0: Okay.
1: How do you make antifreeze?
0: I don't know.
1: Hide her nightgown.
0: You cut out, Eric, so maybe start over.
1: Oh, how do you make antifreeze?
0: I don't know how.
1: Hide her nightgown.
0: Hide her nightgown? Yeah. Oh, antifreeze. I see what you're saying.
1: Yeah. All right. Okay. Yeah. Okay. So here's my fictional coach. I didn't hear the first 20-30 minutes, guys, but my fictional head coach for some TV, I got to go with Coach Carver, Ken Howard from The White Shadow.
0: Oh, yeah.
1: That's probably, yeah, that's definitely one of my favorites. And for Professor Coach, I don't know if that guy been mentioned, but my all-time favorite coach, Tom Landry of the Dallas Cowboys, wore the suit and tie on the sidelines. The last head coach that did that, just always just real dapper on the sidelines, but boy, could he coach. But he definitely wouldn't have gotten as long as he got when he was originally brought into coaching, because I think, wasn't it like it was 5 or 6 years before the Cowboys started winning? Is that correct?
2: It was something along those lines, yeah, because that wasn't the best team and franchise around. He took him and spun him around. And, you know, him and Vince Lombardi were on the New York Giants staffs in the late 50s pretty good coaches.
1: And if I'm not mistaken, his first year he was 0-11-1. So yeah, he definitely wouldn't have made it today. So that's the interesting thing is a lot of these coaches that coached back in the day probably wouldn't have been head coaches in today's generation.
2: Hey Eric, real quick, our friend Ricky absolutely loves your joke. So he says, that's a great joke. So okay. Ricky's going to steal your joke.
1: All right, thank you. Y'all guys take care. We'll talk to you again soon.
0: Thank you, Eric. Appreciate it. Take care, Eric. By the way, you were talking about the pop music? Kyler Murray memes earlier.
2: Yeah, they're all fantastic.
0: This one says 11 and a half men on the field.
2: Have you seen the one where the little, it's an AI, like a really creepy movie, and the guy's dancing, he's dressed like Kyler Murray, and the girl's like, how did we get to be 4-0? And he's like, magic, my dear, and he's dancing around this little scary midget. Are we allowed to say midgets?
0: You just did. I think.
2: I mean, if we can't say midgets, I'm not going to say midgets. I don't know what else to say besides midget. Right? Or do we say short people instead of, I don't know.
0: I don't know.
2: I'm going to say midget. If I say midget, you know, if I say short people, it's like, oh, it's Dr. Crane. Dr. Crane's not a midget. A midget. All right? I don't know. Okay. But those memes are fantastic. Anyway, we got a ton of response about favorite coach and favorite fictitious coach.
0: Yes, we do. Josh in White House, Coach Boone from Remember the Titans, and the great Chuck Knoll from the Steelers.
2: Oh, man. Can't go wrong there.
0: 2636, Patches O'Houlihan and Tommy Lasorda. That's from Viking Matt.
2: Yep.
0: Coach Klein from The Waterboy and Coach Lee Corso.
2: Really? I'm not going to dispute you, but yeah. I mean, he got Indiana to win games back in the 70s.
0: Eric Taylor from Friday Night Lights and Tom Landry from the Cowboys.
2: Tom Landry get a lot of love.
0: Yeah. This is from John. Coach Plummer, who coached soccer for Hendersonville High School, boys and girls, everyone that he coached left a mark on their life somehow or another.
2: Love it. That's exactly what a coach. We don't have to know the coaches are, but that is a fan. If they leave that kind of mark in your lives, great. And again, nobody loves Don Shula. I don't know. Nobody's ever mentioning Don Shula, ever. Guys, more wins than anybody else in the history of the NFL.
0: 0916, Coach McGinty, Gene Hackman's character in The Replacements, and then Greg Popovich. It's a good one.
2: Pretty good.
0: Coach Pop.
2: Do you have to win a championship to be considered an elite coach?
0: I don't.
2: Yes.
0: Yeah, I would say.
2: Yeah. Yeah, you have to.
0: I mean, there can be a beloved, but like I think you got to.
2: Like Marv Levy is a fantastic head coach.
0: Yeah. He might be the exception to the rule.
2: I mean, they got to 4 straight Super Bowls. Just couldn't pull one off, man. And that sucks.
0: Well, 2 of those were against the, you know, one of the best team in the 90s, at least the early 90s, and the Cowboys. And then you had a really good Redskins team and a really good Giants team.
2: Shouldn't have lost that Giants game.
0: Yeah.
2: Got out-coached.
0: I think that's the one.
2: Outcoached by who?
0: Parcells.
2: And?
0: Bill Belichick.
2: Attaboy. That's right. It's a hell of a coaching staff there.
0: And who was the, was Gilbride the OC?
2: He might have been. Something like that, yeah. And then there's another connection that was in there, yeah.
0: I think Kevin Gilbride was the OC.
2: Yeah, right.
0: That was what, 90?
2: That was the 90 season, correct.
0: Yeah.
2: But nobody's going to mention Belichick. We understand that. But I've always been amazed nobody talks about Don Shula. Nobody.
0: Hang on. Gilbride was with the Oilers.
2: In 90?
0: Yeah. Yep. He was with the Oilers.
2: Okay.
0: So that would have been 1990 New York
2: Giants. Yeah, pal.
0: Because, I guess Parcells was kind of the de facto OC, wasn't he?
2: I don't know. There'll be an OC on that team.
0: Ron Erhardt.
2: Yeah, okay. Erhardt. Former coach of the Colts.
0: Yeah.
2: And then Belichick. Who else on that staff?
0: Just a moment.
2: Yeah, buddy.
0: Yeah, how you doing? Everybody good? You had, all right, Parcells. Is it Earhart?
2: Yes.
0: How you say it? He was the offensive coordinator. Ray Hanley coached the running backs.
2: Oh, yeah.
0: Wide receivers, Tom Coughlin.
2: Oh, man.
0: Tight ends was Michael Pope. He used to work here.
2: He did work here. Big UT Martin fan.
0: Yeah. Offensive line, Fred Hoagland.
2: I don't remember him, but.
0: Defensive coordinator and the secondary was Bill Belichick. Defensive line, Romeo Crennel. Linebackers, Al Groh.
2: Al Groh, yeah.
0: Special teams coordinator, Mike Swetman. And assistant special teams coordinator, Charlie Weiss.
2: Wow. So that's what, 9 coaches, roughly?
0: Head coaches.
2: With everybody involved?
0: Yeah.
2: And now, the Titans, we looked at one day. They got 31 coaches, I think, on that staff
0: right
2: now.
0: Yeah.
2: And they're 0-4. Hell, they should just have 4 coaches out there, have guys go two ways, back and forth. Jeffrey, you're going to play tackle and center.
0: At the time, they were called the super coaching staff because you had Coughlin, Belichick, Crennel, Earhart, Al Groh, Charlie Weiss, Ray Hanley. 7 of Bill Parcells' assistants in 1990 have been head coaches in the NFL or major college programs.
2: Wow, that's crazy. Do me a favor, look at the Bills coaching staff in 1990. I'm just curious who they had. Because we're always talking about, you know, Belichick and Parcells and the teams that won. I'm just curious who they had in 1990 on their coaching staff. Oh, that's fascinating.
0: They had, under Marv Levy, you had offensive coordinator Ted Marchibroda.
2: Okay.
0: Running back was Elijah Pitts. Receivers, Nick Nicolo. Don Lawrence was quality control tight ends. Tom Bresnahan.
2: Bresnahan?
0: Bresnahan.
2: Yep. Okay.
0: O-line. Walt Corey was the defensive coordinator. Chuck Dickerson, defensive line. Dick Roach, defensive backs. Chuck Lester, quality control. Bruce DeHaven, special teams. And old Rusty Jones was the strength and conditioning.
2: I think Jim Kelly in 1990 called his own plays, too. So you're a
0: probably
2: OC in name only. But, yeah, none of those really resonated with me or anything. And
0: yeah, and obviously Bill Polian.
2: Bill Polian, yeah.
0: GM. What other coaching staffs would you like me to look at?
2: Do you have the 19? I'm kidding.
0: I was ready.
2: I wonder what this the ultimate coaching staff. Saban. Look at that 2017 Alabama football team. I think that's the one.
0: Oh, that had.
2: Or 09. That Cignetti's on one of those, and Charles Huff, and then like Kiffin's on that one, maybe.
0: 17 would have been Kiffin. Hang on.
2: I mean, some of those staffs are just loaded. Maybe Cignetti was on the 09 squad.
0: I think he might have been. Jeremy Pruitt, Brian Daboll, Tosh Lupui, Michael Loxley, Burton Burns, Carl Dunbar, Brent Key, Derek Ainsley,
2: man,
0: Joe Panunzio, Scott Cochran.
2: Boy, that's a fall from grace.
0: Yeah, so, well, I think he's doing better.
2: Yeah, he's doing better now, but that was
0: 2009. Do you remember who the OC was?
2: 2009. OC at Alabama would have been. Is he a head coach somewhere?
0: He was a head coach, yeah. This guy had, I mean, everybody thought he was the next big thing.
2: I don't remember.
0: Jim McElwain.
2: Oh, that's right.
0: Kirby was the defensive coordinator. Burton Burns, Joe Pendry, Kurt Cignetti coached wide receivers. Mike Groh also coached wide receivers. Bo Davis, James Willis, Bobby Williams.
2: Bobby Williams came with him from Michigan State, yeah.
0: Yeah.
2: But Dable and Pruitt in 17. I guess Kiffin already gone to.
0: Kiffin, I think, was at FAU.
2: FAU by then, yep.
0: Yeah.
2: Yeah, so it just they all crossed passes, path. And then we saw Dennis Franchione passed away today, former Alabama coach.
0: Yep.
2: Who left to go. Remember when he left to go coach?
0: I don't. That was before my time.
2: He left Alabama to go to Texas A&M. That's when Bama hired Mike Price, who got with the stripper down in Alabama. Yeah. And then y'all wanted to hate on Mike Shula. Mike Shula came in and just had to right the ship from 03 to 06. And that's all he did. You're under probation. Mike Shula gets a lot of undeserved hate at Alabama, which he shouldn't have.
0: And then they hire.
2: I'm not going to Alabama. Yeah, I'll be here at my office.
0: Well, no. Remember, why am I blanking on his name? Who he took the job, and then his wife didn't want to move to Tuscaloosa.
2: Rich Rod?
0: Rich Rod.
2: Yeah.
0: Yep.
2: Oh, he kind of bargained West Virginia.
0: Yep.
2: I mean, you think about this. Rich Rod goes
0: to Bama. He's back at West Virginia.
2: He is back, yeah. Full circle, man. Yeah. Think about if Rich Rod took that job.
0: College football is completely different.
2: And then we've talked about the Drew Brees and Dante Culpepper story.
0: You know what I think happens? So let's say Rich Rod takes Alabama. Saban stays in Miami one more year, whatever. Mm-hmm. I think somehow, some way, along the line, he ends up back at LSU.
2: Well,
0: because he's always said that was like a big regret of leaving LSU.
2: Well, I mean, Les Miles was pretty good for a while.
0: I know.
2: Do you know what maybe would have happened if Saban, say he stays at Miami? I love the what if game. And he's there in 07 and 08. Tennessee flames out.
0: Oh.
2: Saban in Knoxville in 2009. Holy cow.
0: Oh, they hire him instead of
2: Kiffin.
0: Oh, man.
2: Rich Rod goes to Bama. Saban hangs out in Miami for two more years.
0: So did Fulmer face Saban's first year?
2: Yes.
0: They only faced one time at Alabama.
3: He faced him in 08 as well.
2: In 08.
0: In 08? Yeah. Okay. All right, so twice.
2: That's it. 07 and 08, yeah. And then gone. I think they lose both times. No. Did they lose both times?
3: Yeah, they did.
2: Yeah.
3: 07, I don't remember if it was close or not, but 08 was pretty bad in Neyland, and like 40% of the stadium was crimson.
0: So Saban beat Fulmer, Kiffin, Dooley, Jones.
2: He beat all. All of them.
0: Pruitt and Heupel.
2: He lost to Heupel.
0: The only one he lost to was Heupel.
2: 22 and 24, yeah. And then Saban at LSU beat Fulmer's butt in a SEC championship game in 01.
0: 01, yeah.
2: And beat him I was at the game in 2000. LSU won in overtime down in Death Valley, and then beat him in the SEC championship game in 01.
0: Wow, that's pretty crazy. We will come back with more on this Tuesday. Chasing Big Joe, 102.5 The Game.
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5: I'm Fox 17 Chief Meteorologist Katie Morgan. Sunshine will be the story for the next few days. Tuesday, temperatures topping off in the low 80s. We'll keep the sunshine around Wednesday through Friday, with highs climbing into the mid to upper 80s.
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0: The late, great Toby Keith. If you need some love. Chase and Big Joe on 2-5 the game. Then I might have on this Tuesday.
1: Do you have some news for me, man?
0: So we just got the Titans versus Texans game release packet, which is, you know, actually has some good information in it sometimes. Where do you think the 2026 Tennessee Titans offense currently ranks?
1: Ninth.
0: That'd be 32nd.
1: Oh, my gosh.
0: Out of 32 teams.
1: Okay.
0: The defense, not bad. 15th.
1: Okay.
0: So, not terrible. What I wanted to ask you, if you had to guess, since the Texans came into the league in 2002, they play the Titans twice a year, what do you believe the record is between these two teams?
1: So that would be 02 to 25. That's 20, 48 times. 24 and 24.
0: I'm shocked you got that.
1: Is that right?
0: Yeah.
1: Okay.
0: They have split since the existence of the Texans. 24 and 24, including, I mean, it's 500 across the board. So it doesn't matter where they play.
1: Didn't Derek Mason catch a game winner like in 02 or 03 down there?
0: I think so.
1: I know Drew Bennett did. He was wide open. He caught and he hushed the crowd.
0: The first time they met was at Nissan Stadium, November 10th, 2002. The Titans won 17-10. So that was the first meeting. What do you think Robert Saleh's head coaching record is against the Texans?
1: 0-2.
0: 2-0.
1: 2-0. Okay.
0: DeMeco Ryans against the Titans.
1: So he's been there 4 years. 7-1.
0: 5-1.
1: 5-1. Okay, 3 years.
0: Robert Saleh is 1-0 against DeMeco Ryans.
1: Yay.
0: Those three stats do not matter.
1: All right. So
0: a franchise victory, a victory by the Titans would get them to 500 all-time wins.
1: Really? What's their all-time record?
0: I don't know. It just says it would get them to 500 all-time wins.
1: Oh, okay. I bought 500%. I was like, okay. Yeah. Are they below 500? That'll give. I don't even know. I don't even care anymore.
0: I have no idea.
1: I used to care, but not anymore.
0: But yeah, so Adam Archuleta and Spiro Dedis will be doing the game.
1: Right.
0: Which I don't know what they did to deserve that, but.
1: Well, I mean, how did they spin it to themselves? I mean, they get the memo like, hey, guys, it's Titans-Texans. They're like, well, I mean, look, it's paycheck clear. I mean,
0: 16 games, so, you know, we'll take it.
1: Yeah, right. Only 16 announcing crews get to do that, so good for them.
0: Alex Kemp will be the referee.
1: Man, we are reaching at 2:40 in the afternoon.
0: I just wanted you to go, who?
1: Alex Kemp, that guy, the Kempster.
0: Yeah.
1: Who's singing the national anthem?
0: Oh, that's a good question. Ava Page.
1: Oh, okay. That's our server last night at Sperry's, Ava.
0: The legend of the game.
1: Oh, let me
0: guess.
1: This
0: is always fun.
1: Jake Schifino.
0: It is not Jake Schifino.
1: What years did they play? Wait, what side of the ball?
0: Offense.
1: Okay. Delanie Walker.
0: That is correct.
1: Is that right?
0: Yep. It will be Delanie Walker.
1: Oh, man. Tighten up, y'all. Shut up.
0: The halftime show, the Tennessee State University Aristocrat of Bands.
1: Thank God. Something to look forward to.
0: Yep. That'll be the best thing.
1: Yeah, by far. And the rain, which is going to be good, too, as well.
0: It is supposed to rain.
1: So. 70%, man.
0: The Titan tears will fall.
1: I mean, think about it. 0-5. 0-5.
0: Somebody's got to be 0-5.
1: And then you got to go on the road next week. To the Colts, who've got a little momentum right now.
0: 0-6.
1: And the Browns come here. They could be coming in at 5-6-1, whatever it is.
0: I mean, what do you do if you start... Like, I don't see them going 0-17, but, I mean, what do you do if...
1: Who can they beat? They have the Dolphins on their schedule? Maybe that would help, right? Commanders? They play the Commanders, right?
0: They play the Commanders. Let's see. What they have left. So, Texans at the Colts, Browns at the Bengals, bye.
1: Okay.
0: So they could be, they legitimately could be 0-8.
1: Yeah.
0: Going into the bye.
1: Right. They ain't stopping Joe Burrow.
0: Jacksonville.
1: Nope.
0: At Dallas.
1: Nope.
0: At Jacksonville.
1: No.
0: Washington.
1: Maybe.
0: At Detroit.
1: No.
0: Indy.
1: Here?
0: Yeah.
1: Maybe.
0: At the Raiders.
1: No.
0: Steelers.
1: No.
0: At Houston.
1: Houston could be imploded by then.
0: Yeah.
1: The only reason I say no for the Steelers is that Steelers might be in the playoff chase, and that stadium is going to be black and gold. And that's the last game at Nissan Stadium.
0: Yeah.
1: And be overtaken by Steeler fans.
0: I think they end up with three wins again.
1: Where do you see three? Commanders? Texans is one of those?
0: They steal one somewhere that we're not seeing.
1: Then they should be arrested.
0: I think Washington. I don't think Detroit's very good. But I don't think the Titans aren't either. So, you know what I'm saying? I don't know.
1: I love it when you answer your questions.
0: I don't know, man.
1: I really two don't wins know. Maybe, but the possibility of 0-17 exists.
0: And they're probably getting the second overall.
1: You don't. If they go 0-17, you do not bring back a soul. They're all gone. You can't bring back anybody to 0-17. You can't.
0: But I mean,
1: anybody.
0: You know what I would do? And this is going to be a hot
1: fireball.
0: Take. This is going to be a hot take. And it's going to piss all you off.
1: Watch your mouth.
0: I'd clean house and I'd bring J-Rob back. Because how are you going to do any worse?
1: Okay.
0: He did more good for you than bad, and nobody wants to admit that.
1: True.
0: But he did more good than bad.
1: Is this NDA up so he can come and tell us exactly why he got fired?
0: But now he doesn't care. He's with the Dolphins.
1: Yeah, right? Which is, things aren't going great down there for them right there as well. But 0-17, you're,
0: that's
1: you know
0: a
1: what?
0: Hot, that, look, that's a hot take.
1: That's fine. But, would you take that now? If they're 0-17, bring him back.
0: If she marched J-Rob out there and they, you know, hugged and whatever and made up and they brought him back, I'd take it.
1: Sure. Why not?
0: Because I know what it looks like.
1: You're 0-17.
0: He'd probably hire Art from Ohio State, bring Art back.
1: Bring Art back. They didn't bring Art back in the schools, too, by the way.
0: They do.
1: Art education, art appreciation.
0: Yeah. So,
1: which is a class I actually passed in college. Thank you very much.
0: Well, good. I'm glad there was one.
1: The only painting I remember is Breakfast at the Moulin Rouge.
0: Oh, of course.
1: Because
0: they were naked, weren't they?
1: They were not naked because my partner in class was a very attractive female. Oh. And so I paid attention to Breakfast at Moulin Rouge. And that's okay. It.
0: There you go. Coming up next, we'll tell you what day it is. It's celebrity birthdays. It's Chase and Big Joe, 102.5 of the game.
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1: 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My bad. Deep breath. I swallowed air. My bad. Man. 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
0: Jason Big Joe, 102.5 The Game here on this Tuesday. I want to remind you, tonight at 5, I'll have the Predators pregame show for you as the Preds are in Toronto to take on the Maple Leafs. The start of a 3-game Canadian road trip, the first of the season, and I'll have coverage for you beginning at 5. Max Herz on the call just after 6 o'clock, so looking forward to that. Tune in after DVD. But with that, let's get to what day is it in celebrity birthdays.
1: All right, in the honor of Dr. Crane, I'll read what day is it because he's on the search for the Ark of the Covenant. All right, what day is it? Today is,
0: it's Tuesday.
1: It's National Come and Take It Day.
0: Okay.
1: And it's a picture of a guy grabbing an orange.
0: All right. Interesting. All
1: right. National Garlic Lovers Day. Doesn't garlic keep the vampire away?
0: It does.
1: Okay. You answered that too quick.
0: I don't like vampires.
1: National Mad Hatter Day. National Badger Day. Badgers don't care. National Coaches Day. National Fruit at Work Day. National Noodle Day. Were those the same noodles that they played slap ass with Brian Callahan when he was here? National Orange Wine Day. No, pass on that. Here's a day for me and Chase to honor ourselves. National Plus Size Appreciation Day. Thanks for all the love there. And World Cerebral Palsy Day. All right, time for celebrity birthdays now. Red, you ready?
10: I'm ready.
1: Did you win yesterday?
10: No, I lost.
1: Okay.
10: No, I didn't. Yeah, I was just remember. Glad to get on the board. Moral victory.
1: Nice. All right, here
0: let's
1: go.
0: Let's do it.
1: First, don't yell at me. Chase, first birthday. How old is Tony Dungy?
0: Hey, we brought him up
1: earlier. We did, a lot.
0: 71.
10: 68.
1: 71 exactly. Red, how does Ruben Sierra, former Major League Baseball player for the Rangers, Ruben Sierra?
10: Of 55.
0: 65.
1: 61. Chaser, how old is Richard Seymour, former Patriot?
0: 57.
10: 54.
1: 47. Red, this next guy was born in Knoxville, Tennessee. How old is Trevor Lawrence?
10: Wow. Yep. Could have been a Vol. Should have been a Vol.
1: Yep.
10: I'll say Trevor's 28.
1: 30. 27. Red's on the board. It's 2-1. Chaser, how old is Elizabeth Shue from the great movie Cocktail?
0: 62.
10: 61.
1: 63. Chaser up 3-1. Red, how old is lead singer of REO Speedwagon, Kevin Cronin?
10: Wow. 64.
1: 73. 75. Here we go. Chase up 4-1. Chaser, how old is the singer-songwriter Matthew Sweet?
0: 65.
10: 63.
1: 62. Red, it's now 4-2. Red, how old is the former lead singer of Little Texas, Tim Rushlow? What's up, Tim?
10: 68.
0: You got to kick a little.
1: You do, buddy.
0: 66.
1: 60. Chase, how old is actress Amy Jo Johnson? She's part of the Mighty Morphin Power Rangers.
0: Pink Ranger.
1: Excuse me?
0: Guys my age had a crush on her.
1: The Pink Ranger.
0: Yep.
1: Amy Jo Johnson.
0: I'm going to say 51.
10: 49.
1: 56. All right, the last one. You got to get this one close here, Red. She's from Gallatin on American Idol. Singer Melinda Doolittle.
10: 35.
0: 42.
1: 49. Chase wins again, 4-2.
0: Can I just take a moment? The Pink Ranger is almost 60.
1: 56, pal.
0: Like,
1: I got a lot of jokes on this, but I need to move on.
0: I'm flabbergasted.
1: That the Pink Ranger's 56?
0: Yeah.
1: How old do you think the Pink Ranger was?
0: She's always going to be like 19 in my mind.
1: What's wrong with that?
0: I mean, like, good Lord. I feel old. That makes me feel really old now.
1: Does she look good in that outfit?
0: Yeah.
1: I was expecting you to say, no, she's average.
0: Any guy my age that watched the Power Rangers, like, we all love the Pink Ranger.
1: Right.
0: Yeah, Adam knows what's up. Yeah. Okay.
1: That's what's up.
0: Yeah. Okay. Adam knows. All right. Well, I'm glad.
1: Chase and Adam love the Mighty Morphin Pink Ranger. Okay.
0: Yeah. They were on all the time. That's fine, buddy.
1: Hey, I'm in love with Abby from Knott's Landing, so I get you, man. Well, she's 85 years old.
0: Oh, she's in love with you.
1: She's not.
0: That is going to do it for us here today. DVD coming up next.
1: We leave every show with a message to the guys out there to let you know that I understand some days are tough, some days are rough, but you're still here, man, and you have survived every bad day that's come your way. So know that you are powerful, know that you're beautiful, know that you're wonderful. Our world needs more handsome, good-looking, strong, good men, and that's what you are. So some days are rough and tough. Ask God for a break. Know that we're here. If you need to talk, please reach out anytime. So grateful to all the men who have reached out the past couple of years. I love you all, guys, so much for doing that. We appreciate you. And know, more importantly, more than anything else in this world, how much God truly loves you.
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21: 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Former NFL wide receiver and Tennessee Sports Hall of Famer Derek Mason. 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
23: D-Mace, Vingen and Donick, 102.5 The Game. Derek Mason, Adam Vingen, Connor Newt here with you. Willie Donick will join the show in just a little bit. He's getting set up in Toronto, where the Nashville Predators will take on the Maple Leafs to open up a road trip tonight. Puck drop at 6, pregame at 5, right here on 102.5 The Game. So an abbreviated version of DVD today. We've got you for 2 hours. Easton Freeze of A to Z Sports will join us at 3:20. Trevor Maddich will join us at 4:20. But I wasn't planning on starting the show this way, but I was standing out there. I was listening to Celebrity Birthdays, and Big Joe Dubin said today, is Amy Jo Johnson's birthday. Shout out to Amy Jo Johnson. Men of a certain age are quite familiar with Amy Jo Johnson. She is best known for her role as Kimberly, the Pink Ranger, on Mighty Morphin Power Rangers, which aired in the mid-90s. So Amy Jo Johnson, absolutely my first crush.
3: Oh, wow.
23: And she's 56, which blows my mind. So I officially feel old now knowing that Amy Jo Johnson, my first crush, is pushing 60.
3: That doesn't make you old.
23: I mean, I'm young at heart.
3: It just makes you...
23: Who was your first crush, Derek Mason? Oh, man. Your first celebrity crush.
3: My first celebrity crush. Wow. You're talking years ago. You know, mine, I'm trying to remember, oh, man, Anita Baker.
23: Okay.
3: Anita Baker. Because when, you know, when I started really sort of learning about girls, you know, or in quotations, it was right around that, I guess, seventh grade, somewhere around there. Not learning about them, meaning doing anything. I'm just saying having an attraction toward the opposite sex, you know.
23: Keep going.
3: Wanting a girlfriend. So, and Anita Baker was out then.
23: Oh, yeah?
3: And, man.
23: She was fine?
3: Girl, oh, and this the girl that I liked.
23: Looked just like her?
3: Looked just like her.
23: Now,
3: like, oh.
23: At that time, was she fine or was she foine?
3: Oh, Anita.
23: F-O-I-N-E.
3: Anita Baker was foine.
23: She was foine?
3: Yes.
23: Connor Newt, I have to know who your first celebrity crush is, just because you're younger than the two of us.
4: Natalie Portman was up there.
23: I mean,
4: from Revenge of the Sith. Let me think. I liked Peyton List. She was on Jesse. She played the little blonde girl. I liked her.
3: Jesse?
4: Yeah, it was a Disney show.
3: Oh, okay.
4: But yeah, yeah, those are probably the two.
3: Yeah, yeah, multiple. Okay, cool.
4: I was a player.
23: But what this tells me is, if Mighty Morphin Power Rangers was on in the early to mid 90s, that means I was like 5 or 6 when I developed my first crush. That's is that strange?
3: No,
23: is that too
3: really.
23: Young?
3: I mean, no.
23: That means my son, who's now 5, is going to develop a crush at some point.
3: I mean, you know.
23: I don't know if I like that idea.
3: I mean, kids develop crush. My daughter had a, and this is when she was, gosh, she was 4, maybe 5, somewhere around there. Maybe a little bit, 3 or 4. She had a crush on Blake Fulton. If anybody, you've been around here for the longest and doing radio, you know who Blake Fulton is. I did a radio show back in the day on 99, I think it was, oh, what was it, 99.7, somewhere around there, something, one of those stations, when I was playing. And Blake was a part of the team. And for some reason, my daughter was in love with him. I don't know why, but she was. I guess she went through her phase of being in love with Blake, and then kind of faded, and there it was. So you just don't know. Kids as young as 3 can have a crush on somebody.
23: So this isn't Loveline, but I do want to start the show by just shouting out Amy Jo Johnson, 56 years old today. She's still hot to me. That's all I'm going to say.
3: And that's all that matters.
23: Well, within the past few months, my son decided to watch an episode of Mighty Morphin Power Rangers. And it's the first time I had seen the show in God knows how long, and I saw Amy Jo Johnson, and I'm like, yeah, I can understand why.
3: Okay.
23: I get it.
3: If you still understand why, then that was a good choice.
23: Yes. Craig says, I'm 37, and my first crush was Ellie Mae Clampett from the Beverly Hillbillies.
3: Hey.
23: Mr. G says, honorary mention to Keira Knightley in the Pirates of the Caribbean films.
4: Absolutely.
23: One texter says, Winnie Cooper. All day long. Winnie Cooper, of course, from The Wonder Years. Danica McKellar, I believe her name is. So
4: she was one of mine, too.
23: So just keep them coming. But shout out to a very special lady in my life. Of course, number one, my beautiful wife. She's my only crush now. But before my wife came into my life, it was Amy Jo Johnson. Okay? She'll always be the first one. Doesn't mean she's the best, but she will always be the first. Hair Metal Henry says, hell, I'm 56, and I've never heard of Amy Jo Johnson. Well, Henry, I think you had aged out of Mighty Morphin Power Rangers when that show was on. So, whatever.
3: Yeah, I didn't watch it.
23: Also, I do have to say this.
3: Yes.
23: This is how bad things have become for the Tennessee Titans.
3: Mm-hmm.
23: The Tennessee Titans are getting clowned by the Weather Channel. Connor brought this to my attention last night. Mm-hmm. The NFL Memes X account took a screenshot of Texans at Titans and said, they got to flex this game to the Weather Channel. The actual Weather Channel account responded with, quote, I'm going to pass. That's how bad things have gotten for the Tennessee Titans. Even the Weather Channel is scoring points off your ass. So, oh, man.
3: Hey, when it rains, it pours.
23: Did you mean to do that? No pun intended. When it rains, it pours. Yeah, Weather Channel. Did you do that on purpose?
3: No pun intended. There you go.
23: You didn't do it on purpose, but I will allow it. Trevor says, Tiffany Amber Thiessen from Saved by the Bell. I mean, she is a popular celebrity crush. Mm-hmm. One texter says, Batgirl, and I'm age 60. Well, I don't know. Which Batgirl are you referring to? But I can understand it. I mean, she's got the latex on, right? I mean, that's a thing. Whatever. Okay. Let's get to sports.
3: All right, let's move on.
23: Let's get to sports.
3: Let's move on.
23: Yesterday.
3: Yes.
23: I went home. I turned on the Saints game. As I told you, it was going to be an emotional game for me because that game served as the 20-year anniversary of the reopening of the Superdome, the return of the Saints to New Orleans. And sadly, the Atlanta Falcons kicked that ass, 45-24. And as I'm watching that game, especially as I'm watching Bijan Robinson run 59 yards for a touchdown early in the game, two thoughts came to mind, or just one. Can the Titans clone Bijan Robinson? Because for real, the Titans need a dynamic running back. We talk so much about all of the things that the Titans can do to help Cam Ward. And I can only imagine how much easier his job could be if he had a running back as electric as

0: It's and this is the reason why at the end of last season, why I this is no slight to Carnell Tate. I think Carnell's going to develop into their number one receiver. I think he's going to be fine. And when I mean fine, I think he's going to be a damn good player in this league, not just okay. But I know I've been around the sport long enough to know that even the great ones need a running back, someone that can control the game if the game needs to be controlled that way. Someone that, along with my talent, someone that can be an explosive player for this team. And that's why I wanted Love from Notre Dame, because he's the see. The thing about receivers is I got to throw you the ball and you got to be open. And then I got to hope you catch it. See all that stuff that goes into, a number one guy or finding your guy and him exploding and being that all world receiver you want him to be. There are a couple of things even before that happens that needs to happen in order for that to happen. With the running back, or an explosive running back like Bijan Robinson, just turn the ball around and give it to him. You can have an okay line. Turn the ball, especially with this line now, which playing that is playing better. Just turn the ball around, turn yourself around, and hand it to the running back, and let the running back set the and dictate how this game is going to go. I know it because I've been around it. Why do you think that Steve McNair was able to grow the way he was? Because we had Eddie George, someone that put fear. He wasn't a Love or Bijan Robinson, because those were type of bats were really uncommon back when I was playing. There were a few, but not like it is now. But he struck fear into the defense, so they had to account for him. They had the game plan for him. Joe Flacco was the same way. You had the game plan for Jamal Lewis or Willis McGahee, because those guys were considered explosive backs. It takes a lot of pressure off the quarterback. Why do you think Joe Burrow is having so much trouble right now? And you know why? Because they can't run the football. He's probably, if you're just talking about talent alone, he's an elite quarterback. But how many games has he won? How many times has he been in the playoffs in the last couple of years? He can throw the ball 100 times, but they don't have anyone that any team fears in the backfield. Not one person. Why do you think Kansas City struggled? Because they didn't have that running back. Patrick Mahomes did all that he can do. They didn't have someone that could, hold the game if Patrick isn't playing well. So they went out and they got Kenneth from
1: Seattle.
0: From Seattle.
1: And Walker's been great.
0: And Walker has taken so much pressure off of Patrick Mahomes, you don't even understand. He looks like a totally different quarterback now because he has a running game that people fear. That's what I wanted with Cam Ward. I wanted him to have someone in the backfield that will take the pressure off of him and the play caller. But Cardinals were thinking the same way I was thinking, because whoever – Love takes so much pressure off the quarterback that you can't allow your young quarterback to grow. Even though the Cardinals don't have a young quarterback, they're going to be in line to draft one this year. Why do you think they drafted him instead of a wide receiver? Because they had an opportunity to, or a defensive guy. Because they knew more than likely they were going to be in the same position next year, and this type of back wasn't going to be in the draft. But a quarterback that we need, yeah, it'll be there. So we couple... Or we marry our young first round quarterback or first year quarterback with our second year running back. What do you think the Raiders are doing? Raiders are doing the same thing. They went and added Ginty 2 years ago, and then what did they do? Go out and get their quarterback. So when he does emerge in the game, they got a running game that people fear. To me, you can get all the wide receivers you want, but if you're going to sit there and pass 30 times, 40 times a game and not try to run the football, all of that is going to be for nothing. So that's why I thought they should have went, if they had an opportunity, to get that type of back, a back that's going to take a lot of the pressure and allow Cam

0: Ward to develop the way he needs to.
1: By the way, what a difference a quarterback can make for one team. Because remember, the Falcons did not start Michael Penix to mm-hmm. open the season. They started Cooper Rush. With Cooper Rush, the Falcons averaged 8 points per game, 262 yards per game, and had 7 turnovers. Since Michael Penix took over, they are averaging 40 points per game, 459 yards per game, and have turned the ball over one time. But as I was watching that game last night, and you know me, I was invested in that game. I am mm-hmm. a Saints fan. I detest the Atlanta Falcons. And to watch Bijan Robinson cut that 59-yard run early in the game, he finished with 19 carries for 145 yards and 2 touchdowns. I believe the Falcons had 5 total rushing touchdowns because the other B Robinson, Brian Robinson, I believe had 3 rushing touchdowns himself. As I was watching it, part of me was thinking, and I don't want this to sound like I'm dissing Carnell Tate, mm-hmm. because Carnell Tate just had a great game against the Ravens. But as I was watching Robinson last night for the Falcons, I thought, would the Titans have been better off with Jeremiah Love? Now, it wasn't a choice because the Cardinals took Jeremiah Love before the Titans could get to him. So I'm not saying they made a mistake. But I was wondering what life would have been like perhaps for Cam Ward had the Titans been able to draft Jeremiah Love instead of Carnell Tate.
0: And I listen, if Pollard was your second back to even Singletary.
1: Devin Singletary?
0: Devin Singletary.
1: In New York behind Scadaboo?
0: Yeah. No, I'm talking about not Devin Singletary, the guy on our team.
1: Nick Singletary.
0: Nick Singletary. Yes. I don't know if I said Singletary, but Nick Singletary. Once he figures it out, he's what's going to be best for that offense. Because he hits the holes a lot faster and a lot quicker. You saw how quickly, and listen, everybody, and I'm not saying that Singleton is Bijan Robinson, but do you see how quick Bijan hit those holes? And
1: oh, I saw it.
0: Pollard, Bijan Robinson took that and made it a 50-some yard game.
1: 59-yard touchdown to start the game.
0: Pollard would have been, and no slight to Pollard, that would have been a 25-yard game or 20-yard game. That's the difference between, in defense's mind, oh, okay, you got that one. You ain't getting no more. Then looking at Bijan Robinson and saying, oh, man, we better hope he doesn't get another run like that because he's capable of doing that every time he touches the ball. And then what happens with the defense? Now all 11 guys has to know when Bijan Robinson is in the game. Why? Because not only does he line up in the backfield, he lines up wide as a wide receiver too. So this guy has everybody paying attention to him. And a guy like that, or a guy of that caliber, would have truly helped Cam Ward this season, you know, mask some of the things he's still working out.
1: 615-737-1025. As I was watching the Falcons destroy my beloved Saints last night, I was thinking to myself, man, can the Titans clone Bijan Robinson? But for real, though, the Titans need a dynamic running back. Bijan Robinson's, Jahmyr Gibbs's, they don't grow on trees. But, God, the Titans need something like that. 615-737-1025. Coming up next, Easton Freeze of A to C Sports will join the program. I also believe that Willie Dunnick will join the program as well. We'll all find out together. Coming up next, 615-737-1025. We are broadcasting from the Busy Bee Plumbing, Heating, and Air Conditioning, Game Nashville Studios, home of the $99 yearly Beehive membership, where the buzz is always about great service.
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3: I'm Fox 17 Chief Meteorologist Katie Morgan. Sunshine will be the story for the next few days. Tuesday, temperatures topping off in the low 80s. We'll keep the sunshine around Wednesday through Friday, with highs climbing into the mid to upper 80s.
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5: 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It is Cam Ward's fault.
2: 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Team

0: D-Mace, Vingen and Donick, 102.5. The Game, Derek Mason, Adam Vingen here with you. Willie Donick will join the show momentarily. Live from Toronto, Predators at Maple Leafs tonight. Puck drop at 6, pregame at 5. Right here on 102.5 The Game. But let's go to our phone line, driven by Wilson County, Hyundai.com, and welcome in our friend Easton Freeze of A to Z Sports. Hello, Easton. How are you?
1: Hello, Adam. I'm well. How are you?
0: I am doing well. Thank you for joining us once again. So, Easton, Robert Saleh said the other day that Cam Ward's performance against the Ravens was his best game of the season. I know you did your own film review. I believe you agree with Robert Saleh's assessment, yet you believe there are some issues that Cam Ward must fix this season if he is to be a true franchise quarterback. Based on what you saw on the film, what were those issues?
1: Yeah, it all stems from roughly the same things, but it's the ball placement that is often awry as a result of pocket management issues and footwork issues. And so they all go hand in hand, and I think that we definitely saw the best of Cam in terms of the most consistent highs and the least consistent lows in that week 4 game, like Saleh said, but also he's not close to what they need him to be by the end of the year to be a real promising franchise guy. And so he's got 13 more games to fix these primary issues as far as I can see it. And I think that his ball placement at being the top line item here is the most disappointing thing about him so far this season to me. Again, I think he's trending in the right direction, but as a rookie, we saw these issues, and I think it was reasonable to expect him to work on his footwork, to work on his accuracy, and over the offseason, make at least a small step in that department. And if anything, I think that he's taken a small step backwards in that department. So I think he's a little bit behind schedule on that front. And there's just too many examples in each of these games so far where his uneasiness in the pocket, his happy feet, unsettledness in the pocket, sometimes bailing from clean pockets, has led him to, or sometimes it's the opposite, sometimes it's lazy feet, whatever it is, his footwork betrays his accuracy. And there were a couple instances that I wrote about and posted on social media about in that game where it's like, man, we're close to getting this right, but if we don't get these feet consistently set, then we're going to keep seeing these ball placement issues. So it's a lot of fundamental stuff, and I know that that's boring to some people, but that's what it's going to take for him to establish himself as the reasonable franchise quarterback going into 2027. I don't mean to sound alarmist or anything. 13 games is 3 months worth of football left to play, and I do think that he has it in him to make the adjustments that he needs to by the end of the year for the Titans to feel good about him. But right now, it's not at a level that it needs to be at.
0: Easton, help me reconcile something that my mind is sort of rebelling when I think of these things. I value your opinion. I value others' opinion to actually sit down, rewatch the game, watch the film, see the things that Cam Ward is doing well, even if it doesn't show up on the score sheet, so to speak. Analytically, however, I would argue that his game on Sunday was not his best game of the season. And there's always a thing about marrying the eye test to the analytics. But the issue I'm having internally, Easton, is Robert Saleh said that the game on Sunday was his best performance of the season. And yet, at best, it was probably, in the grand scheme of things, an average performance by an NFL quarterback. At least to my eyes. So
1: true.
0: So help me reconcile that, because I know the bar is so low for Cam Ward that just an average performance, the fact that he threw for more than 200 yards for once, constitutes the best game of the season. But I'm in conflict here, Easton. Help me out.
1: Yeah, there doesn't need to be a conflict if you can understand that that's what it is. It's an extreme work in progress, right? And so I appreciate Saleh saying those things in the same breath like he did on Monday, that was his best performance yet, and yet he is not at the level we need him to be a year-in, year-out franchise quarterback for this team. Everyone needs to be transparent and accepting of that being where he's at right now, I guess. And so, like I said, 13 more games is a lot of games. That's why, to me, I think it's fair to be patient and no one's throwing a parade for what you said is true, an average quarterback outing. But I think it's fair to be pleased when he takes a step that we can point to each week and say, hey, the trend line is headed in the right direction. Because if he trends up most weeks, then by the end of the year, the idea is he will be at a place where you're comfortable saying that this is our quarterback of the future. So I know it's a weird patient waiting game that we are really, really, really bad at playing when it comes to sports fandom, but that's where the team needs to be. It's where I think right now they are. We know how this goes when things, you know, things can get late in a hurry with teams, and plans can change if things really fall off the rails. But because this is the coaching staff in their first year, and I think Borgonzi has trust and goodwill in terms of the people above him right now in the organization, I do think there's an element of patience that is going to require a win or two before they, you know, you can't get to 0-8, 0-9, 0-10 and continue the same level of patience. But where they're at right now, I don't think anybody's ringing the alarm bell yet. So I think that as long as Cam keeps taking the right amount of, if he keeps taking steps and makes the right amount of progress on a long-term scale, this is a team that's going to live with it in 2026. So that's why it's a 2026 thing, right? Because I think there's a level of patience this year that changes hard the second you hit 2027.
2: Now, Easton, you talk about the patience, which they are going to have to show with their young quarterback. But it also seems like they're going to have to show a little patience with a veteran secondary as well. Outside of Marcus Harris, I think the other guys, whether it's Flauta Taylor or even Amani Hooker, they're not playing to the level, I think, that even when the defensive line gets everything together and they get that rotation together, I'm not sure that back end is going to be able to hold up as it is. Is this the most disappointing part of the team right now outside of the quarterback to some?
1: I'm trying to think of a reason why I could say no. And I'm just kind of like running through the roster in my head. And I think you're right. I think it is through a month of football, the most disappointing part of the team, especially with how much they've invested, right? Because they paid a collective like $40 million-ish dollars a year to two starting outside corners in free agency. They, in terms of draft capital, have invested in a starting safety in Kevin Winston Jr. and a starting nickel corner in Marcus Harris. And they've given Amani Hooker not one but two extensions in his time here with Tennessee. So they have invested in that starting group of five that they are not getting a return on investment in this first month. You keep hearing Salah come to the podium and talk about how the scheme will work itself out if and when they just wrap their arms around it, and that the answers are there to be had. You just have to really like embrace and wrap your head around what it is, the rules of this scheme are. And I mean, you might know better than I am as somebody that's been in team meeting rooms. That's hard to like just blindly believe in from the outside looking in when you've seen a month of it and you haven't seen a whole lot of progress. I'm not sure what the ceiling is for the secondary by the end of the year, because when I look at these players individually on paper, I see guys that are talented and, you know, bona fide starter level players in the NFL. But it's clear to me that they are not playing as a unit, playing as a hive mind back there, which is what the best secondaries do. And they are not on the same page too often. And I feel like it's kind of above my pay grade to tell you when and how that's going to fix itself, besides just the blind faith in Robert Saleh saying the scheme will work itself out. Just have patience. I mean, okay, we'll see.
2: Now, do you think it was odd that Cedric Gray didn't play as much as, you know, we thought he would play, considering, you know, to me, he's one of the best players on the team? Or do you think it was just the Baltimore Ravens game? Even that, you got Derrick Henry in the backfield. Wouldn't you want your thumper to be out there?
1: No. It is just no way it's game plan specific, because it's been the whole time since he's come back. And there was some plausible deniability at first where it's like, okay, maybe they're just easing him back. Or maybe it's like a little, you know, slap on the wrist for getting himself into an accident right before the season or whatever it is. But like I said, we're a month of football in, we're a quarter of the season in, and the guy is still splitting reps pretty much down the middle with Cody Barton. And I don't know, for a Robert Saleh defense that wants to just live in quarters and lean on the linebackers as the heart of the strength of a defense, you think being gifted with a roster where you have two really talented, athletic young linebackers is kind of a dream for that. And I know that the veteran savvy and the communication element of what Cody Barton brings to the table is what they keep citing. And I can understand that. Again, we just finished talking about how the rest of the secondary, from a communication standpoint, needs to get on the same page. But then you watch Cody Barton trying to carry Zay Flowers vertically on a touchdown pass, and it's like, well, you know, I'd love for that to have been the younger, more athletic player, if I'm being honest. I tweeted this after the game. I'm like, if somebody explain the Cedric Gray usage to me like I'm 5 years old, because I don't get it. Every time you ask him about it, I mean, Robert Saleh, I hope he understands I'm not making fun of the guy, but he was asked about it on his Monday morning press conference, and his answer basically amounted to mouth mush, coach speak, try to fill about 45 seconds, and then, okay, that'll about do it, because I'm definitely not going to tell you the real answer. It's very clear that they don't want to talk about this. They don't have a good answer for it. And I think that there's some element of politics behind the scenes involved. I don't know what that means. I don't know if it's a personal thing. I don't know if it's a coaching preference thing. I don't know if it's a favoring Cody Barton versus disfavoring Cedric Gray. I don't know. But there's clearly something more to it than just the football element of it. Because if it was just football and talent, I don't see how you wouldn't have Cedric Gray out there way more than he is.
0: By the way, Easton, Joe Rexroad has coined the term word sala. So if you would like to use that, you can. I mean, you might want to check with Rexroad. But word sala is what is what Rexroad has referred to Saleh's non-answers. But we welcome in Willie Donick from the Great White North in Toronto. And Willie, you're up with Easton.
3: All right. Easton, greetings from the North. Have you ever been to Toronto or anywhere in Canada?
1: No, the furthest north I've been is Detroit, so I've peered at it from across the way, but I've not been in old Canada.
3: Okay, you're almost there. You're almost there. Next time, just jump across or swim across.
1: That's an option for across, you. I see.
3: Easton, I want to ask you about the running game, and in particular Tony Pollard. The offensive line looks a lot better to the eye test, and the grades that they're getting in the various sites analytically are bearing that out. So what is your evaluation of Pollard? I see a pro, I see a smart runner, but they could really use a little more punch and threat from the running game. It just doesn't seem like the defense is scared at all that they're going to break a big run. And boy, that would I think, make the things a lot easier on Cam Wood. But tell me what you're seeing there.
1: No, you're right. That it always feels, every time Pollard does something impressive and gets to the second or the third level and then ends up getting tackled for an 8, a 10, a 12, a 14-yard run, it does cross my mind the question, man, when was the last time we saw Tony Pollard really break a big one? And the answer is, it's been a while, and they've been really few and far between. That's never been really his MO. Early on, when he was the change of pace guy to Zeke Elliott in Dallas, he did some more of that, especially as a receiving element to the game. But at this point in his career, that's not what he is. I'm with you that it would be nice if the Titans had a home run hitter threat on offense, and at running back, that is. And Tajay Spears is the closest they have to that right now that is throw ready. Nick Singleton on paper could be that guy, but I think that he has a promising future and a lot of potential. I don't think he's quite ready right this second. I think that that's been borne out in what little we've seen from him on the field the past couple of weeks. I understand and respect why they want to keep kind of working him in there to, you know, get him the reps he needs to figure it out. But it's just not, that cake is not done baking. And so right now I think the best that you have is Tony Pollard, your workhorse, your stalwart, week in, week out. You know exactly what you're going to get from him. Tajay Spears, who I would love to have more action from, but you know, he's been nursing this ankle week in and week out, and it seems to me that they're kind of trying to manage his workload as best they can to get the most out of him season long. And then Nick Singleton just doesn't seem ready. So, not to call your idea pie in the sky, I think that could be high on the Titans' list of to-dos next year if Cam Ward continues to be the guy. But right now, you're kind of having to work with what you have.
0: Easton Freeze of A to Z Sports has been our guest on D-Mace, Vingan, and Donick. Easton, as always, a pleasure, my friend. We'll do it again soon.
1: Thanks, guys. Talk to you next time.
0: 615-737-1025. We'll take your reaction to what Easton Freeze had to say. We'll continue the Titans conversation coming up next. 615-737-1025. Willie Donick, Derek Mason, Adam Vingan, 1025 The Game.
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0: D-Mace, Vingen, and Donick, 1025 The Game. Willie Donick, Derek Mason, Adam Vingen here with you. Willie Donick in Toronto. Predators at Maple Leafs tonight. Puck drop at 6, pregame at 5. Right here on 1025 The Game, Trevor Mathich will join us at 4:20, an abbreviated version of DVD today ahead of the Predators game in Toronto. Willie, before we continue, because we started the show, before you joined the show, I had to give a shout out to a very special woman. No, not my wife, Amy Jo Johnson. Because apparently it's Amy Jo Johnson's birthday, as I learned on Celebrity Birthdays. Amy Jo Johnson, known as the Pink Power Ranger on Mighty Morphin Power Rangers. Today is her 56th birthday. So I had to give her a shout out as my first celebrity crush. Derek and Connor shared theirs. We need yours.
3: Okay. I'm going to go. I definitely had a couple. I'm going to go with Elizabeth Shue from The Karate Kid, inspired today by a walk that Max Herz and I had to lunch in the streets of Toronto. Beautiful day today, and we stumbled across a theater that has Karate Kid the Musical playing right now.
2: Man, I would love to see that.
3: Karate Kid the Musical.
2: Yes.
0: Now, Willie.
3: So my thought immediately went back to Elizabeth Shue as Allie, the soccer player, super cool girl next door. I was sold.
0: Look, this is serendipitous. I believe that's worthy of a bell. I don't know where my bell is.
2: There it is.
0: Where is it? This is serendipitous. Today is also Elizabeth Shue's birthday.
3: Oh, man. Jackpot. I don't know what that means, but that means something.
0: Shout out.
3: How old is Elizabeth Shue?
0: 63.
3: Oh, man. Okay.
2: We're brothers.
0: October.
2: We're singing. Brothers.
0: Did we just become best friends?
2: Exactly.
0: October 6th, a big day for this show with celebrity crushes. Amy Jo Johnson and Elizabeth Shue.
3: Speaking of brothers, I did text my brother because he was a big fan of that movie too, and he asked about some of the songs that might be in The Karate Kid. He asked if Sweep the Leg was made into a song. And I said, I cannot confirm or deny that they made a song called Sweep the Leg.
0: We need to check. We need to check the track list of that of that musical. But, Willie, you asked Easton Freeze about Tony Pollard. We started today's show by talking about me watching the Saints game last night, and it was not a fun game for me as the Falcons just rolled all over the Saints in New Orleans last night. But as I was watching the game and specifically watching Bijan Robinson, I thought to myself, how can the Titans clone Bijan Robinson? They need a dynamic running back in the worst way. But I've started to see Tony Pollard's name appearing on trade deadline candidate lists around the NFL. I saw Dan Graziano had a story come out a few days ago on ESPN.com. He mentioned Tony Pollard. He writes, quote, running back is a position where teams endure significant attrition throughout the season, and Pollard is a veteran who could help fill a hole with a contender if the Titans fall out of contention, as many expect, if he's healthy, and not in Tennessee's long-term plans beyond this season. Pollard is the kind of player who could be on the move. And I'm open to that idea just because it gives the Titans some time to evaluate Nick Singleton. You put Tajay Spears in running back 1A position for the rest of the season. You give Nick Singleton some run. You see what you have in him, and then you reevaluate the running back position in the offseason. So if things go astray, or even more astray than they already have, I am more than open to Tony Pollard being on his way out. And that's not meant to be an insult to Tony Pollard, but I think he would carry some value.
3: I agree, and I think the only reason I would hesitate, if it's for like a fifth-round pick or something like that, you know, if it's something good, then or maybe even a conditional pick, I might consider it. And Derek, I'd love to hear your thoughts on this, because I laid it out to Easton Freeze. Tony Pollard, I think, is really good still at reading the hole. He sees what's there. He takes what's there. He hits the hole. But it just, A, doesn't ever turn into anything explosive. And I also don't think it strikes any – he just doesn't, at this stage of his career, it's not his fault. He doesn't strike fear into a defense. It's not backing the defense or bringing the defense up like you would have to cheat for a Derrick Henry. We knew that would be the case. But I still would like to see him get more, because I feel like there's holes there. That would really support Cam Ward. Also, we know he's really good at the pass protections, the things that veterans know, and it just doesn't seem like, as Easton pointed out, that Singleton is ready to step into that role. And to me, Singleton would be a big part of the equation. If I were going to part with Tony Pollard, I would need to know that Singleton is ready to step into a bigger role, and I'm not seeing that yet, so I'm a little bit torn on it.
2: Yeah, I mean, there's advantages to having Pollard on the team, and if Pollard was your 1B, that would be perfect for him at this stage of his career. Even if he was your 1A and you had a 1B that was considered a home run hitter, or someone that teams sort of had to game plan when he's in a game. So if you want to keep Pollard as your 1A just for, you know, I know Pollard's going to pick up the blitz. I know he's going to be steady. But when we want explosive plays, we can go to that 1B. If that's what you want to do, then it'll work out perfectly. They thought Tajay Spears was going to be that type of back. Tajay Spears just can't stay healthy. You know, that's been his whole problem here. But he has shown flashes. They need someone like Singleton, someone that can hit the hole quicker than what's being hit now, someone that can hit it with power and then have the ability to make that 5-yard game a 55-yard game and a potential touchdown. Right now, they don't have that at the position with guys that are playing bulk of the snaps in Spears and Pollard. If those guys were your second, they would be great. But we're asking these two guys to be the main focal point of the running game when I don't think at this stage, in at least Pollard's career, he would be better suited to have someone that was really a 1A guy and he can come in and be a valuable veteran from that standpoint.
0: And as I said,
3: Adam, let me add this, Adam,
0: sure.
3: Because I think the main reason I'm pointing this out is not necessarily should they trade Tony Pollard or not. I think that when we're evaluating Cam Ward, we do have to factor that in to our evaluation, that he's not really getting a boost from the running game. The offensive line is making strides. That's a big positive, I think, for where the team is now compared to last year and the year before. And it should be, I think, equating to better efficiency with the running game, but it's really not that much. So Cam Ward's not getting boosted. Like, remember our whole theory of the love train over the summer was what that could do for Cam Ward, a guy who really puts fear into the defense and could be a home run hitter. They haven't had that since Derrick Henry left, and we know what that can do for a young quarterback.
0: Earlier, Willie, I described Tony Pollard as solid. That's what he is. He is a consummate professional. But you're not getting impact plays out of Tony Pollard at this stage of his career. Nobody is going to attempt to compare him to Jahmyr Gibbs or Bijan Robinson or Kenneth Walker or Jonathan Taylor or Christian McCaffrey. Of course not. But in terms of striking fear in opposing defenses, you're not getting that out of Tony Pollard. You're not getting that out of Tajay Spears. And when the Titans put together their long to-do list this offseason to figure out how the hell to get out of this misery they've been in for several years, finding a running back has to be at or near the top of the list. Of course, well, let me rephrase. At the top of the list is figuring out what the hell is going to happen with Cam Ward. Mm-hmm. But shortly below that needs to be finding a dynamic running back, because it just changes everything. Look how the Falcons have taken off in these past couple of weeks with Michael Penix at quarterback, with Bijan Robinson in the backfield. Look, Patrick Mahomes is a veteran quarterback, but Kenneth Walker has seemingly changed the dynamic of that Chiefs team. So running backs are back in vogue, and I feel like the Titans desperately need one who can have the sort of impact we're seeing elsewhere around the league.
3: I agree. I think I would be challenging my coaching staff to look deep at that position, and my scouting staff to see, you know, what's out there. How do we find that guy? Where do we get more out of it? Because I do think it is coming back around. It is a difference. It's not just you get the yards that are there, and then your quarterback takes you the rest of the way. I do think Cam Ward, in the big picture, I think he's going to be the quarterback next year. The way it's going, as Easton said, if he keeps moving in directions he's moving, I can't see them pulling the plug on it. If he keeps making those small gains, and by the end of the year, he's growing with the offensive line, he's got a built-in relationship with Tate, I think it makes sense to ride it out for another year. Then the question is, how do you add a dimension to what he needs? And that would be a way to add a dimension, is to a dynamic running back.
0: 615-737-1025. We'll take your thoughts on the Tennessee Titans. Our conversation earlier this hour with Easton Freeze. 615-737-1025. But coming up next, as I said, as I was watching the game last night, Falcons at Saints, I saw what Bijan Robinson did. But there was a social media post that came out of that game that was Tennessee Titans related that I want to discuss, because I want to show some love to a group of Titans players who have been showing up, in my opinion, this season. 615-737-1025. Willie Donick, Derek Mason, Adam Vingan, 1025 The Game.
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0: D-Mace, Vingen, and Donick, 102.5. The Game, Willie Donick, Derek Mason, Adam Vingen, Connor Newt here with you. An abbreviated DVD. We've got you until 5 o'clock. That's when Predators pregame coverage begins. Predators at Maple Leafs, puck drop at 6. As I just said, pregame at 5. Right here on 102.5, The Game. Willie Donick standing by in Toronto, preparing to call the game, of course, on Scripps Sports. Trevor Maddich will join the program in roughly 20 minutes. Before we move on, let's go to our phone line, driven by Wilson County, Hyundai.com, and welcome in Q, who has a comment on Tony Pollard. Q, thank you for calling. Please go ahead.
31: Hey, you guys. Hey, I think we need to pump the brakes on trying to trade Tony Pollard. I understand you guys seen BJ, how he runs the last 2 weeks. But if you look at Tony Pollard, his last 4 seasons, there's only been 2 running backs that only wrestled 1,000 yards. That's him and Derrick Henry. I understand people like the new flashy toy, how BJ runs, but it's only one BJ. So let's just pump the brakes on trying to trade Tony Pollard I know he don't have the explosives like the BJ, but he's that old reliable car that you can always rely on. Love you guys.
0: Thank you, Q.
2: I mean, listen, I get, you know, when you're talking just being steady and productive. And I respect that in Pollard. You know, one reason, again, this, and I'm looking at this team and I'm looking at Pollard. Pollard may retire before this team gets to a point where they're consistently winning. So like Derrick Henry, guys that are consummate pros. Now, he's not like Derrick Henry from a number standpoint. That's not what I'm comparing here. But when you're talking about the professionalism and guys you want to see succeed and win and ultimately win a chance, Pollard falls in that bucket for me. He's a good player, but on his team, he's not making a difference. He's not. He's doing his job, but he's not making a difference in a sense that the games are changed drastically because of Pollard.
0: Right.
2: Pollard could go somewhere else for a playoff team, and he would be perfect for a playoff team. You know why? Because you know exactly what you're going to get out of him, but you don't need him to be really to be that bad because you got a quarterback and you got a full team around him. So I would rather him go somewhere where he has an opportunity to get in the playoffs and actually win in the playoffs. I don't think Pollard's been in the playoffs that many times in his career. Maybe a couple when Zeke was there.
0: He's played in 4 playoff games.
2: And he's been in the NFL, what, 8 years? 9 years? 8 years,
0: I think. This is his 8th season.
2: Yeah. So
0: 3 times in 8 years.
2: He needs to me, because he has more years, less years ahead of him than, you know, as far as football career, than he does. He has more years behind him than he does in front of him when you're talking about his career. So I would rather him go somewhere that what he does is going to help someone win. Because right now he's doing his job. But his job isn't helping win football games, obviously, because they're not winning. Just like I said, Cam played winning football yesterday. I think Pollard plays winning football. They just don't win. So why won't you, if you got an opportunity, Titans, and you see your season is basically over, you're not going to make it to the playoffs, why not send someone like that? You know, why not trade a guy like that? Because now you're doing yourself a favor and you're doing that player a favor. At least that's what I believe.
0: Skyler says, Pollard to Seattle would be perfect. Skyler, not the first person in our text line suggesting the Seahawks as a landing spot for Tony Pollard.
2: Yeah.
3: I was actually talking to Elliot Friedman, and he looked at his phone and let me know that they had picked up Joe Mixon. And I was like, Joe Mixon is still in the league?
2: I thought he retired.
3: I haven't seen Joe Mixon for a couple years, I feel like. Anyway.
2: Well, he was hurt for a couple years, his last two.
0: Well, the new report is that the Seahawks decided not to sign Joe Mixon after he underwent a physical.
2: Yeah, see?
3: I got to believe. He has got a lot of miles.
0: Yes.
3: A lot of miles. So does Pollard. But as Derek said, I think he'd be a really nice fit for a team like the Seahawks. And that's the issue, because I don't have any problem with what our caller said Pollard. But this offense needs a force in the backfield, and Pollard isn't that. If the passing game was dynamic, mm-hmm. I think you can win with Tony Pollard as your running back. But the way it is right now and the way I think it's going to be, we've got to be realistic. I don't think Cam Ward is going to be a guy who can do it by himself like a Tom Brady or a Drew Brees or somebody like that that maybe never needed or had to have the superstar running back to go alongside. I mean, it certainly helped when they did, but I think you're going to need balance. You need the running back to be a big threat, especially if the offensive line can keep moving in the direction they're moving.
0: Willie Donick, by the way, name-dropping Elliot Friedman, who will join the program on Thursday, probably an hour earlier because we'll have an abbreviated show as well on Thursday. So Elliot Friedman, who Willie saw today in Toronto, will be on the show on Thursday. All right, so I began the show talking about my I didn't have fun watching the football game last night, watching the Atlanta Falcons just destroy my beloved New Orleans Saints. And I saw a post that was going around on social media last night. Greg Rosenthal of the NFL Daily podcast was watching the game and said, Don't know what happened in Tennessee, but Bill Callahan is back. Because Bill Callahan, of course, is the offensive line coach for the Atlanta Falcons. And then friend of the show, Ted Wynn of The Athletic, posted Greg Rosenthal's post and said, but Titans people said he was no longer a good OL coach. Well, he wasn't here. That doesn't mean he's a bad coach overall, but he wasn't a good offensive line coach here. And I do want to give some flowers, show some love to the Titans offensive line, because I think the Titans offensive line has done one hell of a job so far this season. There are a lot of different metrics you can look at. I look at Pro Football Focus's pass blocking efficiency rankings. The Titans this season rank 6th in the NFL in offensive line pass blocking efficiency, which measures pressures allowed on a per snap basis with weighting toward sacks allowed. In that same category last season, in the regular season, the Titans finished tied for 24th. So from tied to 24th up to 6th, I just want to take some time here to acknowledge the offensive line, which I think has been doing a very nice job so far this season.
2: Yeah, the offensive line, I think, for the most part, now, hopefully it will continue now that Carmona's not in a lineup, but I think they did a good job last week at blocking for Cam and at times blocking for the running game. So this unit is, I think, steps ahead of where they were last year. Do they still have things to work on? Absolutely. But I think they have gotten better. And I think the only way they're going to continue to get better is if they all stay healthy and they continue to play with one another within this offense. I think this offense gives them the ability to be aggressive. And I know JC talked about that at the beginning of the season, how they wanted to be aggressive and physical. I think this offense allows them to do that and play toward their strengths. One guy I'm disappointed in is Dan Moore. They're going to have to find a left tackle pretty soon here.
0: Yeah, he's been the disappointing. Yeah,
2: it's not even disappointing. He was this way last year, and now it's just a running thing. I'm disappointed that the Titans didn't try to, you know, get him some true competition at that position. But it is what it is. But he's been the sort of weak link on that offensive line. And you're talking about an offensive line that is replacing one of their starters in Carmona now. And has a first year, at least on this team, center. So these four guys have found a way to play a lot better within this group. But then you got

0: tackles pass blocking snaps on which he was left one-on-one with no help from a chipping back, a tight end, or an adjacent lineman. So basically, the Titans are putting J.C. Latham on, well, an island and counting on him to win those reps. And by and large, he is doing that. And we had questions, Willie, about J.C. Latham and his progression. But so far this season, if you're looking to come up with a quote-unquote team MVP through the first quarter of the season, and it's pretty damn hard, I mean, Jeffrey Simmons probably wins it on the defensive side of the ball. I would say it's J.C. Latham on the offensive side of the ball.
1: I think more than just that. It's the encouraging thing that you can hopefully envision the next contract for J.C. Latham, that you didn't miss on the seventh overall pick. It's one less thing you got to worry about. You can put him down as not only a good, but maybe a really good offensive lineman. And I always will say it, he's in his third year and he's only 23. He's not at his peak as of yet. I think he's only going to get better if his body holds up. And I think that could mean a lot of really, really good things down the road. The island rate, that is a fancy stat.
0: Yes.
1: I have never heard that. I mean, what is next? Are we going to have different size islands, different types of islands, like islands with ice, like Star Wars, like tropical islands? Like, where does it go next? Like, the analytics has no bounds.
0: The peninsula rate. That is coming up after the island rate. But here's one thing to tie this conversation, Derek, back to Cam Ward. With how well the offensive line is playing, both by the eye test and, in the case of Pro Football Focus, analytically, I think it removes an excuse for Cam Ward. Because I do think that the offensive line has held its own in pass protection. And when a quarterback struggles, it's easy to say, well, look at his offensive line. It's terrible. He's running for his life out there. I'm not seeing that as much with Cam Ward this season. I'm seeing him, and I don't have these numbers in front of me to back this up. Shame on me. But anecdotally, it does seem that Cam Ward has been able to operate with a clean pocket more often this season than he did at times last season. So to me, what my overall point is this. Mm-hmm. I think the offensive line's play, so far this season eliminates an excuse for Cam Ward and the struggles he's had this season.
2: Yeah, it does. For the most part, I think if you're looking at it, you know, in its, you know, entirety with the offensive line as a whole, I think you would say yes. Also, I think you would say that, you know, because of his experience last year, it's going to take him a minute. Easton Freeze talked about it, and I even spoke about it. These happy feet of his sometimes, you know, it's just kind of moving around. He gets anxious at times. When he thinks the pocket is closing in on him, when he sort of feels pressure, ask any quarterback who's been sacked that many times, how long it took for that to get out of their head. It even took Joe Burrow a while to get it out of his head. If he's
0: well, Robert Saleh used the term PTSD last week.
2: Yeah,
0: I believe,
2: so it's something
0: to describe
2: that
0: what Cam Ward's experiencing.
2: It's something that, you know, you got to work through. And the more and more you start to see the offensive line play the way they're playing now, I think the more and more Cam will get comfortable when things get close but not tight. Because right now, even when things get close, he's ready to leave. He needs to not leave until it gets tight. But in his mind, it is tight because of what happened last year. But the offensive line is doing a much better job. So, yeah, you're right. You can't blame that necessarily this year on the offensive line. But you're going to have to sort of show some grace in the sense of Cam got sacked 50-something times last year. 55 times last year. So you can't just throw that out the window and say, oh, he should be used. He's not used to it now. He has to get used to it.
1: But we are seeing a big decrease in his sack rate. Mm-hmm. He's only been sacked 6 times. Last year, 9.2% of his dropbacks were sacks. This year, 4.8%. He's almost cut it in half. So that is very encouraging to me. So that's the first step. And then the next step is what you're talking about, Derek, is within the pocket, being comfortable, knowing where the space is,

0: being able to not leave too early, and hopefully that's the next level.
1: For what it's worth, again, this is Pro Football Focus. Caleb, among others, may think this is trash, but it's right in front of me. I'm looking at quarterback allowed pressures. Basically, the percentage of pressures Cam Ward has faced this season that Pro Football Focus puts on Cam Ward. It's his responsibility on the particular play. It's his fault on the particular play that he got pressured. 31 quarterbacks, that's the sample, at least 20 pressure dropbacks. Cam Ward ranks fifth out of 31 quarterbacks in the highest quarterback responsibility index, I guess you could say. Patrick Mahomes is one. Lamar Jackson is two. Baker Mayfield is three. Jameis Winston is four. Cam Ward is five. 25.7% of the pressures Cam Ward has faced on dropbacks are his fault, according to Pro Football Focus. For whatever that's worth, just wanted to throw that out there.
2: No, but I think that's just, I think it's an attestment to what we've been talking about, you know, whether, you know, and Easton brought it up as well, Cam leaving the pocket too early. Why? Well, he got sacked 55 times, and now he's trying to get used to, you know, this new offensive line and the way they're protecting. But still, in his mind, anything that he, it's just like, close is tight to me, so I'm going to try to elude to get outside of the pocket. Because there were a few times in the game where I thought, man, if he just stayed in the pocket, yeah, you were getting – yes, the tackle was getting pushed into you or the guard was getting pushed in, but if he just sidestep it a little bit and hold there a little longer. But to him, how can I tell that to him when he's the one that got sacked 55 times last year and he's trying to work all of this out with a new offense, with new timing, and he's trying to work all this out. So – but that is one of those things where the more you see it, Cam, the more it's on you to know that and trust in your offensive line. Because that tells me he really doesn't fully trust his offensive line, so much so that anything that he deems tight, he's getting out of there.
1: One texter says, I think it's archipelago rate after island rate. It could be archipelago rate after island rate. One texter says, when the Titans finally realize they have the worst quarterback in the NFL, look at the stats. They can move on to Trubisky and start winning games. We've been over this, guys.
3: Yes. Oh, good.
1: We've been over this. You think that Mitch Trubisky is going to solve all of the problems. Spoiler alert, he's going to solve maybe none of the problems. Okay? 615-737-1025. Yes, Willie.
4: Just a quick note about the archipelago rate. I feel like that would be a – if you did well in that, you would also be penalized a lot for too many men on the field. If you have an archipelago, that's probably more than 11. So you could risk too many men on the field.
2: Definitely a flag.
1: Look at the brain on Donick. 615-737-1025. Coming up next, Trevor Maddich will join the program. We'll get into the Titans and some college football with our friend Trevor. Coming up next, 615-737-1025. Willie Donick, Derek Mason, Adam Vingan, 1025 The Game.
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1: 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Willie Donick, Derek Mason, Adam Vingan, Harry Douglas, question mark. All good. It's all good.
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2: There we go.
1: Oh.
2: I like that.
1: A little 4K action. 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Hello, Trevor. How are you?
19: Hello, Adam. I'm great.
1: So, Trevor, let's actually start with some college football, because the Tennessee Volunteers made a big decision last weekend. Josh Heupel benched Faizon Brandon, inserted George McIntyre. The Vols escape with a win against Auburn. Understandably, Heupel has been noncommittal about who will start at quarterback this weekend. If you were Josh Heupel, how would you approach this situation with two young, talented quarterbacks?
19: Well, he's going to lose one of them, probably, isn't he? I mean, it seems like whoever ends up starting for most of this season, if that guy shows that he's going to be the starter for the rest of his career at Tennessee, the other one will probably transfer out, because both of these guys are high-level starting caliber talents. They're just really young and really inexperienced. And so I think that the best thing for them to do in the Arkansas game coming up here at Arkansas is to go with the safe choice, which is McIntyre. the injury to Brandon's arm in the Texas game bothered him in that game, and apparently it was still bothering him in the Auburn game. He was like 3 for 8, and he when he got pulled, and the offense wasn't really doing much because the defense didn't fear the big arm of Faison Brandon because they knew he wasn't able to get much done, and that's when McIntyre went in and stabilized everything. McIntyre, I think, is a safe bet because if he is the healthiest and if he's had the best practices because of that health, then they'll be able to go up to Arkansas, which has struggled to stop the run, and just hand it off to Deshaun Bishop and pound away, and they'd be in a better position to not have an errant throw due to an injured throwing arm lead to a short field for Arkansas, et cetera, et cetera. So you really want a quarterback who's not going to lose it for you up in Arkansas because the running game can win it for you. Long-term, though, I think that Faison Brandon is still the guy. He's built with a sturdy frame. He's 245 pounds, whereas McIntyre is a tall, slender guy. McIntyre is an accurate rhythm passer, but Brandon can do that as well. But Brandon also brings in much more ability to run the ball and stress the defense with his legs. Maybe even a stronger arm Brandon might have. Overall, I think the upside potential for the position still lies with Faison Brandon. My idea or my preference to start McIntyre at Arkansas assumes that Brandon's arm is still not fully ready, and I think they owe it to him to let that arm heal completely before they put him back in. But if they're going to choose between one guy for their quarterback for the next several years, I think that guy has to be Faison Brandon, and I think George McIntyre will have an opportunity to go somewhere else and do his level best.
1: Trevor, let's switch gears to the Titans. They lose to the Ravens on Sunday last week, and correct me if I'm misremembering things. You said that at this point, you don't believe that Cam Ward has what it takes to be to attain franchise quarterback status, and that the rest of this season for you is about Cam Ward proving that notion wrong. Robert Saleh said the other day that Ward's performance against the Ravens was his best of the season. Do you agree, and why or why not?
19: I agree. And he improved on the things that he has to in order to be able to be a successful quarterback in the NFL. One of the reasons that we talked about him that way last week was that he was throwing the ball short while holding the ball in the pocket for about 3 seconds, which is what an NFL quarterback who throws a lot of deep and intermediate passes holds it to. So he was throwing the ball short and allowing a lot of pressures and still not getting the ball to the guy short in stride in space. And so you had very little in terms of yards after catch. You can get explosive plays with short throws if you get the ball out early so that they've got time and space to be able to make a move and then throw in stride so they catch it on the run. Ward wasn't doing any of those things. He was holding the ball, holding the ball, holding the ball, checking it down, throwing it short, and guys didn't get the ball in stride in space. In this game against Baltimore, he actually pushed the ball farther down the field. His yard per attempt, air yards per attempt, were up by about a yard, yard and a half from the first three games on average. And he actually had 4 pass plays of 20-plus yards, and those were mostly air yards. They weren't like a screen pass that went 20 yards down the field. Carnell Tate had 1 20-yard reception in the first three games, and it was for 20 yards. Other than that, he was not above 20 yards in his longest catch. He had 3 that were over 20 yards in this game. And again, most of those were air yards, not yards after catch. Then Iomana had a 22-yarder, which was mostly air yards. So Cam has been pushing the ball in this game against the Ravens farther down the field with more success. And if he's able to do that, it opens up those short passes that he likes to throw with more space around the receiver so the receiver can get yards after catch on a short pass. So if he is able to continue to improve that intermediate level, 15 to 20 yards down the field, and get multiple completions like that in the game, it'll open up the rest of the passing attack. And so this was an encouraging step forward for Cam.
2: Trevor, I want to go back to college quickly and ask you, because we've all seen both teams play, and I'm talking about Texas and Georgia. You know, Georgia, I mean, Texas has struggled, but they've managed to win each and every one of their games, the tough ones. And then you saw what Georgia was able to do last week, even though Vanderbilt still had some success against them and was able to get big plays against them. But after seeing both of these teams, which team you truly believe is the number one team in the country?
19: I think Georgia is the number one team in the country right now because I think they're more consistent. Mm-hmm. Texas will have a brilliant quarter and then disappear for a quarter or a game, for goodness sake. I mean, the fourth quarter for Texas's offense and defense against Ohio State was that big comeback, and it was a brilliant quarter of football. And then the next week against San Antonio, they kind of disappeared, and Arch Manning was inaccurate on his layup throws, and it was just not good. And so how can he be up and down like that? Georgia has not shown the up and down Texas version of play. And I think that ultimately it'll come down to which quarterback is better at hitting the layups than an occasional deep throw. Arch, when he throws deep, he can hit those, but he struggles with the layups, the shorter passes, intermediate passes to receivers that are open, and Arch just misses them or makes them stop to make the catch. Whereas Gunnar Stockton for Georgia is completing the passes between 0 and 9 yards downfield at a clip, at a clip of over 90%, something like 95%. 10 yards and beyond, Gunnar Stockton is about 46%. And so it really falls off at that point. But in the last several games, he has made some big plays throwing the ball down the field. Ultimately, though, the team with the much better percentage of taking the easier throws and turning them into positive yards is Georgia. And if you have to differentiate these teams, I think you'd have to pick Georgia because of that.
2: Now, let's get back to the Titans here. We've talked about their offensive line and how well they've been playing. I said earlier before you came on, this unit, at least four of them, have been playing well. The outlier for me has been Moore Jr. What are you seeing? Because it doesn't seem like he's gotten better since he stepped foot here in Nashville.
19: I'm sorry, that broke up. Which guy are you referring to?
2: Dan Moore Jr.
19: Oh, Dan Moore, yeah. Dan Moore has been grading out league average or so as a pass protector. He hasn't been a brick wall in pass protection, but he hasn't been a sieve either. And that's actually an enormous improvement at left tackle for the Titans compared to the last several years. Certainly since before he arrived. His run blocking, though, is below average. His run blocking has been a liability for the team. And that's a problem because of what showed up in the Ravens game, for example. Most recently, the Titans were 2 of 10 on third down. A big reason for that was because the running game had too many plays of 2 yards or less. So when they tried to run the ball on first or second down, they ended up on third down much of the time behind the chains and having to do a low percentage play because of longer yardage to go on third down. And part of that is the running game, and Dan Moore isn't helping with that. You know, and when you look at the center, Austin Schlotman, same way. Schlotman grades out really well as a pass protector, not great as a run blocker. And really in this game against the Ravens, the two highest graded Titans offensive players at any position were right tackle J.C. Latham and left guard Peter Skoronski. Both of those guys were actually performing at a pretty high level. And Latham is a guy who needs to also pick up the pace a little bit on his run blocking. But overall, you've got two guys in left tackle and center who are pretty good pass protectors, not pulling their weight in the running game. And then a turnstile revolving door of injured people trying to hold the line at right guard. And that's one of the reasons that the running game is not going well. And it's one of the reasons that against Baltimore, they had to keep in two running backs, although sometimes they were tight ends lined up at running backs, to chip on both edges to try to keep the pass rush at bay, which led to Cam only being sacked one time, although he was pressured too much. But it also took receivers out of the pass pattern which makes it even more impressive that Cam was able to complete four plays, pass plays of 20-plus yards. And so when it all comes down to what you mentioned there, Derek, which was Dan Moore at left tackle, pretty good pass, not so much as a run blocker. Overall, if he doesn't improve as a run blocker, it'll hurt the Titans' ability to throw the ball because defenses need to respect your pass for the run game to work.
0: We're talking to Trevor Maddux. Trevor, I understand there's some possible severe weather for the Alabama-Georgia game, but I'd love to hear what your thoughts are on that matchup. Alabama looks like they're really flexing a little bit here and have bounced back even better than people thought, and you just talked about how good Georgia is. So what do you think of this matchup?
19: Well, it's a great matchup, and it'll be the best opponent that both of them will have faced. I think it's going to be really interesting to see about Alabama. We know what Georgia is, but what's Alabama? You know, and the feature that stands out for them this year is that their running game has improved dramatically from year to year. The first couple of years under Coach Kalen DeBoer there at Alabama, they didn't have the kind of personnel to run the kind of running game that they want. They had big, plodding offensive linemen. They were good at going straight ahead, but they weren't good at pulling, and they weren't good at stretching on outside zones. And that's what Kalen DeBoer wants to run in the running game. Well, this year they brought in a bunch of guys from the portal who are more athletic, a new offensive line coach, and this year the running game has taken a huge leap forward. Now, the reason that's important is because when the running game goes, it opens everything else up in DeBoer's passing attack. Keelan Russell has been not quite Michael Penix, but he's getting glimpses of that. Because this passing game requires the quarterback to throw on rhythm into intermediate level throws, 10 to 20 yards downfield, and hit receivers in stride. And Keelan Russell has done a terrific job of executing that passing attack that way. So that backs away safeties from the running game. The running game then can go better, which causes the linebackers and the safeties to have to come up again, and it opens up those deeper throws on time, on rhythm. And if you compare Stockton to Keelan Russell, Stockton on attempts of 10 or more yards downfield, about 46%. The Alabama quarterback, Keelan Russell, attempts on 10 yards or more downfield is in the mid-60s. Much higher completion percentage for Alabama on those intermediate throws than Georgia. Now, Georgia is a much better defense than anything Alabama has faced so far. And so we'll see if Keelan Russell really is that Michael Penix type with a better ability to run than Penix, or if he just feasted on lesser secondaries. And that's what I'm really eager to find out about this game.
1: Trevor Maddux has been our guest on D-Mace, Vingan, and Donick. He joins us every Tuesday, helping us break down the Tennessee Titans and college football. And he is brought to you by Twin Peaks Restaurants, home of the 29 Degree Beer. Trevor, as always, a pleasure. We'll do it again next week.
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1: 615-737-1025, an abbreviated program today because Predators pregame starts at the top of the hour. We'll give you a pre-pregame show as the Predators prepare to take on the Toronto Maple Leafs at 6 o'clock. 615-737-1025. Willie Donick, Derek Mason, Adam Vingan, 1025 The Game.
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25: I'm Fox 17 Chief Meteorologist Katie Morgan. Sunshine will be the story for the next few days. Tuesday, temperatures topping off in the low 80s. We'll keep the sunshine around Wednesday through Friday, with highs climbing into the mid to upper 80s.
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1: D-May, spin, get this on the egg, 1-2-5. Sorry. Derek Mason, headbanging over there.
2: That's the song makes you do that, man. I don't even know who it is and what it's
7: saying. Well, I'm not in a mosh pit, but I feel like I'm in the mosh pit. I feel like I should be.
1: Well, as I told you yesterday, I was going to counter-program Connor Newt's country mix yesterday with the loudest stuff I could come up with today.
7: I would say you did. Absolutely. Was mission accomplished.
1: And Derek Mason over there headbanging, maybe for the first time in his life. I could not keep a straight face. So we've got an abbreviated program today. We're done at the top of the hour. Predators pregame with Chase McCabe starts at 5. Coverage of the game begins at 6 with Max Herz right here on 102.5. The game, Willie, of course, is in Toronto, where the Predators will take on the Maple Leafs to kick off a three-game road trip Thursday in Montreal, Saturday in Ottawa. Correct, Willie?
0: You got it.
1: Okay.
2: It's a long trip for them. Whew.
1: Well, the Maple Leafs are wrapping up a 4-game homestand to open their season. They are 1-2 on the season, coming off of a 3-2 loss at home to the Ottawa Senators. The Predators coming off of a 2-1 win also at home against the Dallas Stars on Saturday. A more cohesive performance for the Predators than the one they put out there in the opening night game, a loss to the Minnesota Wild. Earlier today, the Predators announced that Justus Onninen has been placed on injured reserve. So perhaps we'll see him later in this road trip, but we won't see him tonight. UC Saros expected to start for the Predators. Willie Donna, give us the rundown, what to expect from tonight's matchup.
0: Well, I think it's two teams with a lot of newcomers. Looking at the rosters, there are 11 new players on the Maple Leafs. There are 10 on the Predators. The Maple Leafs have the most in the league. The Predators are tied for second. So it's two teams trying to figure out the new formulas that they're in. So this is the fourth game for the Maple Leafs, only the third for the Predators. So we'll see who can look more together and cohesive, to use the word you used, Adam. I think we'll have to see. I think the Predators feel good about what happened on Saturday, and they want to build off of that. They're going to go with the exact same lineup tonight. They're going to stay with 11 forwards and 7 defensemen, I believe, unless there's any late surprises. That's how it looked tonight. Vitali Pinchuk stayed on the ice late today, so I think they're going to ease him in. Eventually, he'll get in there. I don't think they're going to stay with 7 defensemen forever. That's usually not the long-term solution. But what they did was they took Philip Forsberg and double-shifted him a lot with the fourth line, Jack Drury and Adam Edstrom, and that was an effective group in that win over Dallas. So you're trying to continue to find those little pieces of chemistry, players that look good together, play well together, and hopefully at the end of the night you got a chance to win.
2: Willie, what are some things they can clean up from the previous game? I know they got a victory over Dallas, but what are some things you think they need to clean up?
0: I think The most important thing that Andrew Brunet has been stressing is getting the puck from defense to offense. Mm-hmm. Their defense core, and they did a better job of it on Saturday. They made a couple of changes. I thought both Jack Eichon and especially William Trudeau, who very quietly, along with Adam Willsby, played very steady. And that is a welcome sight, because getting the puck up to the forwards quickly, as Andrew Brunet likes to say, get north. You know, play forward, play with the puck. That, he said, that's the key to everything. He says if they can do that, they feel good about the forwards and how they can go to work in the offensive zone. He also is a little bit concerned, I think, about the penalty kill. They've got a lot of new penalty killers from last year. If you think about it, Michael McCarron, gone. Cole Smith, gone. You can go down the list. You know, a lot of guys who, even a guy like Zach LaRue, played a lot of penalty killing minutes last year. He's not there anymore. So you got a new group, and they're still gelling. I think they believe they're going to eventually be there, but they want to make sure they stay out of the box. Again, did a really good job of that against the Stars and won the game. Didn't do a very good job against the Wild in that department and got burned. They went down 2 men and gave up a power play goal, and all of a sudden they were in a big hole that they weren't able to climb out of.
1: This will be the Predators' first opportunity to see the most recent number one overall pick in the NHL draft, Gavin McKenna. And Willie, as I'm sure you experienced earlier today, Gavin McKenna quickly learning what it's like to play in Toronto. I believe he has 0 points through 3 games. People are tracking how many optional skates Gavin McKenna participates in. And he even acknowledged today, hey, I'm quickly learning after 3 games. The noise gets loud around here, but a very special player. He's on the second line for the Maple Leafs. Kirill Marchenko with Austin Matthews on the top line. So some new heavy artillery for the Maple Leafs this season.
0: Yeah, remember the Maple Leafs is, you know, we're used to them. Their story is get to the playoffs, not able to do well in the playoffs. Last year was different. They cratered and sunk way down there and were able to win the lottery to get Gavin McKenna, which was a windfall to be able to get a talent like him. Now, right now, he's he's an immense talent. As we know, when you're the first pick in the draft, you've got some freakish playmaking ability, skill. But he is very, very young. He still hasn't even turned 19 just yet. So you're hoping if you're the Predators, you can take him to school a little bit in certain situations. But he's playing with a couple of really good veterans, and John Tavares and William Nylander. Marchenko's the guy that has come in, and he's bringing it. He and Austin Matthews have looked very good together so far. They've been tough to stop. Austin Matthews in this building against the Predators has been very dominant. He's been tough to contain. So I think that's going to be something to look for. Also, I know you guys saw this. Justus Annunen is on the trip, but he is not available. They've put him on IR, so that assures he'll be out for this game and maybe the next game. I think they're hoping possibly he could be physically ready by Saturday, but in the meantime, UC Saros has played two good games, and they have no problem, especially with no back-to-backs on this trip, that they could ride him throughout this road trip if needed.
1: And how could we forget also now playing for the Toronto Maple Leafs, Colton Sissons. Colton Sissons, of course, spent last season with the Vegas Golden Knights. He went the other way in the Nick Hague trade. He signs with the Toronto Maple Leafs in free agency, playing on the Leafs' third line. So you'll get some Colton Sissons action out there tonight as well.
0: Yeah, he, our buddy Max Hurst actually asked that Andrew Brunette. You'll hear that on our pregame show tonight about Colton Sissons, and he said it's really weird. This is Brunette talking. He said it's really weird watching Colton Sissons wear number 15. He's been 10 his whole career, all those games with the Predators for all those years, and the first couple where Andrew Brunette was the coach, and then even when he got traded to Vegas, he was still wearing 10, I believe. So new role. Sissons scored a goal the other night. He's playing on a grinding third line, as you would expect, with Nick Paul and Easton Cowan. This is part of the revamped Maple Leafs. They just turned everything over. They're trying desperately to stay relevant so that they can keep Austin Matthews in the fray. Like, with Austin Matthews coming down the stretch of his current deal, you know, he's got the power. We know how some of the star players in this league are now saying, I'll dictate the terms. I will decide where I'm going to go. Do I want to stay here? And it's up to the Maple Leafs, I think, to put a team around him he feels like they can win with. And that's why they made so many changes to try to keep the roster, or to buoy the roster to get back to being a good team.
1: My question for you, Willie, is because after this game, you'll head, I think, east, right? East from Montreal is east from Toronto?
0: I think so, yes.
1: Either way, you'll head to Montreal after this game. Will you be Willie Donique on tomorrow's program?
0: As soon as we cross into Quebec tonight,
2: Donique,
0: that is when the name changes. Yes,
1: you'll be a little. You'll be
2: Willie Donique.
1: You'll be Frenchified. You'll be Frenchified for tomorrow's program. It will be D-Mace, Vingit, and Donique.
0: I'll go with a little smoked meat sandwich, probably.
1: I fully expect you to do tomorrow's program wearing a beret. So your goal tomorrow is to find a beret.
0: That.
1: I mean, they probably look. I've been to Montreal, beautiful city. They're just lying around. People just leave berets all over the place.
2: You can easily find a beret.
0: I'll dig around.
1: Find the beret.
2: Willie in a beret. I'm trying to picture.
1: Well, you might see it tomorrow.
0: More likely, though, it's more likely I'll find a Montreal Expos hat. That's what I'm looking for. I'm going to go on a hunt for an old Montreal Expos hat. I had one for a long time. Shea Weber was very impressed, but it aged out. So I need a new one.
1: Ooh. Okay, so if not a beret, then an Expos hat for Willie Donick or Donique.
2: Donique.
1: after he crosses over from Ontario to Quebec for tomorrow's program. But that will
0: There was actually a gentleman today in the. Of course, there's a million people here, you know, to cover the games in Toronto. It's so much fun because it's like, I don't know, pick Monday Night Football or a football playoff game. A big, big throng, that type of numbers. And there was a gentleman wearing an Expos hat, and Andrew Brunette, being a huge baseball fan that he is, he goes, he asked the question, and he stopped before he answered. He goes, hey, I love that hat. It was a lighter moment in the scrum.
1: And did you see Pecorine's banner outside the Hockey Hall of Fame?
0: Yes, I did.
1: Okay.
0: That's exciting. That is coming up. Yes. That is going to be a big night.
1: In 1 month or so, the induction ceremony for the Hockey Hall of Fame. But that will do it for us today. Again, an abbreviated program because of Predators pregame, which starts in just a matter of moments with Chase McCabe. Then Max Herz will have you on the call here on 102.5 The Game starting at 6. We will be back tomorrow, a full show tomorrow from 3 to 6. Connor Orr of Sports Illustrated will join the program at 4. Clark Lee will join the program at 5. Wednesdays at 5 is going to be Clark Lee's new spot on our program. So Clark Lee will join us tomorrow at 5. And, of course, Silly Underdog Picks tomorrow at 5:20. But in the meantime, have a wonderful rest of your day. We'll talk to you tomorrow at 3.
2: Be loved. 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
1: Wow. 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Any car? 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
1: 87, right.
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1: Wow. 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How's this?
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13: 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Glad you can be with us. Sorry, had some technical difficulties there. But we are live and ready to go as the Predators are in Toronto to take on the Maple Leafs tonight at the Scotiabank Arena. We will check in with Brooks Bratton here in about 10 minutes. You'll also hear from Max Herz, Matt Wood, Pete Weber, and so much more. And I'm Chase McCabe. Glad I can be with you here tonight. The Predators coming off their first win of the season, a 2-1 victory over the Dallas Stars in Smashville Saturday night, and they look to make it 2-1 on the season in their first road game. Let's take you through how that game happened. They would be down 1-0 early, 47 seconds into the game. Heiskanen scored for the Stars to give them a 1-0 lead. But on the power play at the 4:46 mark, the Toronto native, Steven Stamkos, made it 1-1.
14: Here now, O'Reilly down low to score! Passed off to Steven Stamkos, and the Predators had their first power play goal of the year, and they have tied the game at 1.
13: That was, as you heard Pete say, the first power play goal of the year, and Steven Stamkos' first goal of the year, with Ryan O'Reilly and Roman Josi getting the assist. That's 2 points already for the captain, Roman Josi, as he scored a goal in the season opener. They'd be on the power play again later in the first period, and one of the newcomers would make it 2-1.
14: Now pass for Kerfoot. Kerfoot on the right half wall, tipped right back at him. 11 seconds remaining on the advantage. Höglander out, and now from the shot on the left side, stopped and the score! Predators had heavy traffic down in front. DeSmith couldn't stop that one, and Nashville gets a power play goal, another one, for a 2-1 lead on Dallas.
13: Nils Höglander with his first in gold, with Jack Eichel assisting, and Alex Kerfoot as well with the assist. And that would be it for the scoring for both teams. Predators would battle through the second and third periods and hold on, and they would win that game 2-1 for their first victory of the season. Here was Andrew Brunette after the win.
15: Bruno, keep it simple. First 2 points of the season, what'd you think?
16: Yeah, well earned. Really liked our energy. I liked our start. I thought we learned a little bit from two nights ago. I thought, obviously scored right away. We stayed up a box and we set the tone. I thought we were on our toes, especially the first two periods and stretches of the third. It was a big effort by everybody that was, it was in play. I mean, I think some big blocks at the end. I thought Factor put a master class on today of how to win puck battles and how to have a stick. So I thought he was exceptional. And everybody pulled tonight. So it was a big win, much needed. And still some things to work on, but it's a better feeling here.
13: That was Andrew Brunette after the victory. And like I said, they hope to make it 2 in a row tonight with this first road trip of the season. And if they score 4 or more, you can enjoy a free Wendy's Small Frosty when the Preds score 4 or more goals at home or on the road. All you have to do is present the graphic on the Preds app at any Middle Tennessee Wendy's locations to redeem, and that offer valid 24 hours post-game. Coming up next, I will talk to Brooks Bratton of NashvillePredators.com. Does a lot with the team. He is there in Toronto. I'll get his thoughts on the early portion of the season. We will do that next here on Smashville Tonight, here on 102.5 The Game in the Regents Bank, Nashville Predators Radio Network.
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3: 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That gives this old cowboy a

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2: Welcome back into Smashville Tonight. Chase McCabe with you here in Smashville. The Preds are in Toronto to take on the Maple Leafs. When your Nashville Predators score a hat trick, so do you. Following any hat trick this season at home or on the road, download the Hattie B's app on your phone and scan the QR code at the register that night or the next day at Hattie B's to redeem one complimentary hat trick of chicken tenders at any spice level. This valid in Nashville locations only, excluding Nashville International Airport. He is the senior content manager and the beat reporter for the Predators, and he also has a birthday on the greatest day of the year, which is June 25th, which is also my birthday. We share that. Brooks Bratton joins us now. Hello, Brooks.
3: Hi, Chase. My birthday twin. How are you?
2: I'm doing fantastic. It's our first conversation of the year. How is Toronto?
3: Toronto's lovely. It was a great day. Sunny skies, 60 degrees. I feel like I'm doing a weather report at the start here, which is never a bad thing. But no, it's always great to be here. You know, we started the road trip last year. Our first road trip was through Eastern Canada as well. So I think Toronto's a great place to start on the road. If you can't get up for a game in Toronto or Montreal like we're going to do on Thursday, you probably shouldn't be here. So I think that this is a really great spot to start for this team to get on the road for the first time. And looking forward to seeing what the Preds can do against the Leafs tonight.
2: Well, and I know Bruno's talked about it and the players have talked about it as well. You know, last year I felt like they were at home for a good stretch at the start of the season, but there's something about road trips that are good for teams, especially when you've had a lot of change like this one has had. I mean, a ton of new forwards on this group. So I know they got to be looking forward to having a little bonding time over the course of the next week.
3: Yeah, and I asked a couple of guys about that this morning. I mean, I think we in the media often make maybe a bigger deal than it is sometimes. But Chase, I think you're absolutely right. For a trip like this, a team like this with obviously a ton of new faces, and you know, they've been acclimated to a point. I think they've all been around each other for at least you know, the last month and a half or so. But it's different when you get on the road. You know, Andrew Brunette has kind of made the joke the last couple of days that, you know, especially for guys that have kids in school, they've been in Nashville since early August, and you kind of get into the monotony of the home routine. And you know, as a hockey player, at some point your clock tells you, all right, it's time to go on the road. So I think they're really excited to be out here. You know, you go for your dinners and you're around each other on the buses and the meal rooms and the hotels, and it's just different. I think it's really good, again, just as we said, with all the new guys on this team, for a chance to get out and test yourself too, again, against some good teams in the East, in Toronto, in Montreal. The Senators are undefeated to this point. They'll be there on Saturday, the Preds will. I just think that this is a good juncture. You get a couple of games at home. It was really good to get a win, especially at home, to come on the road and then be able to build off of that as well. So there's just a lot of excitement, I think, around the group right now to obviously not only, you know, be in the early stages of the season and just get back into that routine, but especially to get on the road and get a good test here against a good Toronto team.
2: Brooks, I have been impressed with UC Saros through the first two games. You know, the numbers speak for themselves, a 9.33 save percentage. He's 2.03 goals against average. Obviously, we know Justus Onanen has been battling something. Matt Murray's been called up, and so Little Juice has played the first two games. But I feel like he's looked like vintage Saros, at least through the first two. What's been your thoughts?
3: Yeah, 100%. He's looked really great. And I think even, you know, it was good to see. I'll go back to that first preseason game in Tampa when Saros played, and it was predominantly an American Hockey League roster with UC Saros against the Lightning. And he even looked good there. I mean, the Preds only lost, I think it was 2-1. It feels like it was months ago, that game. You know, he played well then, even. And so that was good to see. You know, I think, Chase, you know as well as I do that from time to time he hasn't had the best start to the season. It can take him a little while to get going, but you know, these first two games, I think especially on Saturday against Dallas, you know, you give up the goal less than a minute into the game, but then Saros and the rest of the Preds defense, you know, shuts down a team, a

0: Dallas team with some of the top offensive players in the league. So I think it's been really good to see Saros just settle in. Again, especially even going back to last season, you know, it was for the most part down the stretch, it was Justus Onanen who was getting a lot of playing time as the Predators were making that push last March and April. So to see Saros come back in and settle in and you know, look like his old self, I think that's been really encouraging to see. And he's a big reason why the Preds were able to win on Saturday. And I think he's going to be a big part of this road trip, especially you mentioned Onanen, who is on injured reserve as of this morning. Matt Murray called up. We don't know what his status is. Onanen did skate this morning, so that's obviously a good sign that he's at least well enough to be able to be out there on the ice. But at the very least, starting tonight, it certainly seems like the Preds are going to be relying on Juuse Saros once more.
1: Brooks Bratton is with us here on Smashville tonight. We've seen pretty much the same forward group go in the first two games. They went seven defensemen against Dallas with a couple of changes there. I know a lot of Preds fans and all of us are really looking forward to seeing Vitaly Pinchuk, who has been recalled. I don't think that happens tonight, but what can you tell us about him and his development coming over from the KHL?
0: Yeah, I don't think so either, Chase. We saw very similar line rushes during practice on Monday, and Pinchuk was the extra forward. As you said, the Preds did go 11-7 against Dallas. I wouldn't be surprised to see that again here in Toronto. As you know, and as the coaching staff, Andrew Brunette, has said recently, they're still trying to figure some things out on the back end, wanting to see some different guys in the lineup. So I think that could be the case again here tonight. But as far as Pinchuk, you know, it was good to talk to him yesterday after practice in Nashville. He went down to Milwaukee. He did play in Milwaukee's season opener on Saturday. And he told us that, you know, the coaches just told us, go down there, learn the system, continue learning the system. And I think that's kind of been the messaging, is just continue to settle in here. It was a tough break. Obviously, he got hurt on the first day of training camp, which I think probably kept him out of maybe a preseason game or two that would have helped, just helped with him getting settled into a new city and a new team maybe a little bit quicker. But he was all smiles yesterday. I think he's just excited to be here, to be on the road in the NHL, and just, again, it's a great chance, whether he plays or not right now, to settle in, get acclimated, figure out what life is like in the NHL, especially life on the road, and settle in and figure out, you know, what kind of system this team plays, how he can be effective in that. And again, he is here on the road, so if there comes a time where the Preds decide they need him on this trip, he is certainly an option. Again, I don't think that we'll see him tonight, but he's a guy I think that the Preds are excited to see at some point. And as long as, you know how it goes, Chase, if you win, the lineup usually stays the same. If you lose, maybe you look to do something a little bit different. So we'll see if he gets in here at some point this trip, but he is here again, and obviously, you know, he's a guy that he wouldn't be here if the Preds weren't interested in potentially getting him into a game at some point. So we'll see how the road trip goes, but looking forward to seeing him hopefully at some point here.
1: Before I let you go, you brought up the back end earlier, and going into training camp, there was a guy that I think most of us were going, I have no idea who this is, but then Jack Eichon showed us who he was, and he was a guy that obviously Chris McFarland knew from the Colorado organization. I've been very impressed with him, and then he gets into the lineup the other night and gets on the score sheet. He has been a guy that, I think that they were looking to come in and make a little noise and take a spot.
0: 100%. Yeah, you know, we heard from Chris McFarland at the beginning of training camp. He said there were probably three or four spots available. I think this is a great example. You know, a lot of us around training camp used the comparison to Nick Blankenberg last year for Jack Eichon. You know, an undersized defenseman, but a lot of skill, a lot of speed. You mentioned it. You obviously saw that he can play some power play time. He got an assist on Nils Höglander's power play goal on Saturday night. And I think he's acclimated well. Again, you know, he proved that he deserved to be here. And you've heard Andrew Brunette say that, you know, again, working through some stuff on the back end, wanting to see some different guys. There wasn't necessarily one guy that jumped up and grabbed it, but rather there were guys like Eichon who continued to push and made a difficult decision on the coaching staff and the management to say that, well, he deserves to be here. You know, he's played well enough in camp that he deserves to have a spot here. He got in there on Saturday. We could see him again here tonight. But again, I think Nick Blankenberg is a perfect comparison, which Blankenberg on the Toronto side now. But yeah, Jackishon has got a little bit of a different game, maybe not your prototypical defenseman. Again, a little bit smaller, but a lot of speed, a lot of skill, and I think they liked what they saw out of him, obviously through camp and on Saturday. And whether or not he sticks around for the entire season, you know, certainly a good option there. If he ends up going down to Milwaukee at some point, you can call him right back up. And again, just another guy who had NHL experience coming in, really good insurance piece on the back end for the Preds. But if he's playing well, why not leave him up here and see what he can do? And that's the spot that he's in right now.
1: No doubt. Brooksy, great job. Good to talk to you. I know we're going to be doing this a lot throughout the year as you travel with the team, but we'll be looking for your work on Predators.com and also the Preds official podcast as well. Thank you, my friend.
0: Thanks, Chase. Always a pleasure.
1: That is Brooks Bratton. You can follow him on Twitter at Brooks Bratton and also find his work at the Nashville Predators website as the senior content manager and beat reporter for the Preds. Coming up next, the voice of the Preds, Pete Weber, going to join me as we dive deeper into this matchup against Toronto. That's all next here on Smashville Tonight on 102.5 The Game in the Regions Bank, Nashville Predators Radio Network.
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10: 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Chase McCabe with you and excited on these road games to always talk to the voice of the Predators, Pete Weber, who joins us now as the Preds are in Toronto. Pete, how you doing?
11: I'm doing well. Toronto is always a special place for me, especially because of the proximity I had there for 20 years of living in Buffalo. And so Toronto and Buffalo are pretty much the same area for hockey fever.
10: And I would assume a lot of Bills fans in Toronto.
11: Yes, one of them happens to have the last name of Stamkos. He would be Steven's dad, who wants to talk Bills every time I see him.
10: Oh, that is fantastic. The Maple Leafs they've gone through some changes. Obviously, a new general manager and leadership at the top, and you know, trying to make this roster a Stanley Cup winning roster, because obviously that drought continues in Toronto. And as you mentioned, we know how much they love their hockey. But what do you make of how Toronto has shaped their team to this point?
11: To this point, and obviously very early in the schedule, very early in their transformation. But I think what John Chayka, the general manager, has done, number one, he brought in a number one talent, Gavin McKenna, who we have to give a bit more time, I think, to mature, to get himself going. Every rookie is not going to start like Matthew Schaefer did last year for the New York Islanders. But I think that Gavin McKenna is a guy who came out of the Northwest Territories, whose mother is Aboriginal, and who knows what it's like to fight against very long odds. And he did that, number one, last year, especially at Penn State University, where he was probably among the first generation of college players to benefit on the hockey side from the NIL funding that's going through.
10: Pete Weber is with us. When you look at the Predators through two games, obviously a big bounce back Saturday night against the Dallas Stars. A bit of a different lineup defensively, carrying 7D. I really liked the response that this Predators team had against Dallas after not maybe playing their best out of the gate against Minnesota.
11: No, they did not, but Minnesota is pretty darn good, too. We have to give them that much credit. But I liked what happened with all the forwards, with 11 forwards rather than 12, and the guys getting to rotate through and getting used maybe in better situations for themselves. And the 7D, I think that really clicked. I think that was a big change up from game number one against Minnesota.
10: I'm not sure when we're going to see him, but I am excited about Vitaly Pinchuk, who was the final signing of Barry Trotz, was in the KHL last year, third in goals. Not sure we're going to see him tonight, but he has been recalled, and I feel like we're close to seeing him make his NHL debut.
11: I agree with you there, Chase. I'm looking forward to that, too. It was too bad that he got his training camp period short-circuited by that huge hit he had to take in practice one day. That was one that was shocking to the system, to be sure.
10: Well, Pete, going to be a fun one tonight, and I know that you got things set up to watch on The Spot, Channel 28, the new TV partner of the Predators, but thanks so much for doing this.
11: Glad to do so, but you know where I'm going to be focused, my ears. On one Max Hertz tonight.
10: Yes, and he is going to do a fantastic job on the radio call. Thank you, Pete.
11: Thank you, Chase.
10: Pete Weber, the voice of the Predators, joining us here for the analyst chair on Smashville tonight. When the Nashville Predators win, you win. 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
10: 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I'm Chase McCabe. In Smashville is the Predators at Scotiabank Arena in Toronto to take on the Maple Leafs for their first road game of the regular season. Hope you're having a great Tuesday to this point. The Predators come into this one at 1-1 on the season, an 84-game season for the first time in Predators history, I should say. Toronto at 1-2 on the season, and they are 1-2 at Scotiabank Arena as they have not hit the road as of yet. They're coming off a 3-2 loss to the Ottawa Senators, who the Predators will see Saturday night. The Preds defeated the Dallas Stars 2-1 on Saturday for their first win of the season and look to make it 2 in a row here tonight against Toronto. The Preds split the series with Toronto last year with each team winning on home ice. They will meet again at Bridgestone Arena February 18th in 2027. Earlier today, the Predators announced they had recalled goaltender Matt Murray from the Milwaukee Admirals. This announced by Chris McFarlane as Justus Annunen has been dealing with an injury. We'll see what that means for tonight. But nonetheless, Murray recalled from Milwaukee. It's now time for our player interview presented by Red Spirits and Wine in Bellevue. Max Herz is standing by with a guy that a lot of people have eyes on, and that is Predators forward Matt Wood.
3: Let's step in the locker room with tonight's player interview. Brought to you by Red Spirits and Wine in Bellevue on the Nashville Predators pregame show.
19: Matt, your second NHL season is underway, and you get to go to 3 fun rinks this week that you haven't played in before. How excited are you for this road trip?
20: Yeah, it's going to be fun playing in Canada. It's obviously, you know, fans are great, and it's an exciting road trip to start off the season.
19: How do you evaluate your game so far this year?
20: I mean, yeah, it's been 2 games. I think our team's just building, and it's nice to come off of a big win against a good team, and I think we're looking to continue that into tonight.
19: You've told us a lot that you love your summer training and that you love it almost as much or more than playing sometimes. What was this first summer as an NHLer like for you?
20: I think it was, you know, obviously great to be home, and it doesn't really change much for me whether I was in college or juniors or now playing here. It's similar schedule, and just trying to, I think, kind of ramp things up to make sure that I was ready to come into this year. And there's a lot of games left, and I'm looking to, you know, continue to try to show that I can help this team win.
19: Does your dad run a lot of your training for you or with you?
20: He does some skills stuff on ice and off ice, actually, with the hockey specific, just like stick handling, shooting and stuff, and then work out with a trainer I've been working out with at home for since I was like 10 or 11. So, you know, we have a good setup there, and there's a lot of, you know, great people and great players that are on the island and training and skating with us, and, you know, it's a lot of fun.
19: Talking to Matt Wood before the Preds take on the Maple Leafs tonight, you're doing a lot this year. You're playing center with Philip Forsberg, you're on the top power play, you're killing penalties in the NHL for the first time. How have you conceptualized all those high-level asks of you to start the season?
20: Yeah, I think it's been an exciting opportunity for me, and I'm looking to, you know, show that I'm capable of doing all those things, and I think, like I said, there's a long season ahead for me to continue to show what I can do with those tasks, and you know, it's an honor, and really, you know, just put in a position to try to help the team win, and I'm going to do my best to do that.
19: Power play, you've been playing a lot of net front. Ryan O'Reilly's been helping you with that. What are the finer points of that role?
20: I think just try to be support and you know, trying to get the puck back and always try to be open and be in a good position, and it's you know, it's a lot of fun. Obviously there's a lot of skill out there on that power play, and it's, you know, it's really fun to be a part of.
19: Andrew Brudette has given you some shout outs for going to every penalty kill meeting you could last year, even though you weren't a penalty killer as a rookie. Now that you're on the penalty kill, what's it like to do that in the NHL for the first time?
20: Yeah, I think it's difficult, and you know, I'm doing my best to you know, learn as I go, and at the same time, you know, every penalty kill is important, and I have a job to do. So as much as I'm learning, I'm out there trying to you know, contribute, and you know, you have to do a big job. It's 5 versus 4, and it's been you know, I always want to, you know, learn and continue to grow my game. That's why I was trying to go to those meetings, even if I never get on the penalty kill. I still think it's fun to even just learn how teams kill penalties, so you can see, you know, the offensive side of it, and you know, it's been a lot of fun so far.
19: What's the hardest thing about PK?
20: Well, obviously you got to cover 1.5 guys or 2 guys, just because you're down a guy, so a lot of positional stuff and anticipation, and it's great to learn all that stuff and try to continue to grow that way.
19: Thanks, Matt.
20: Yeah, thank you.
19: That's Matt Wood, Preds and Leafs, coming up next.
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4: The late legend Dolly Parton once said, "We cannot direct the wind, but we can adjust the sails." That gives this old cowboy a warm smile as I ride on down the trail. It makes me think about my partners over at my favorite adult beverage depot, Red Spirits and Wine. 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
1: When the Predators score the first goal, you score too, thanks to Uber Eats. When the Preds score the first goal of the game, download the Uber Eats app and use the code found in the Nashville Predators app to cash in on $15 off your next Uber Eats order of $30 or more for the next 24 hours. Welcome back into the Nashville Predators pregame show. Chase McCabe with you in Smashville. And we say hello to Max Herz, who is at the Scotiabank Arena in Toronto, north of the border. Hello, Max. How are you?
23: Hi, Chase. I'm ready to roll. It's the first regular season road game, and I couldn't be more excited to be watching the boys warm up and to get back on the call here.
1: Is there something different about watching hockey in Toronto?
23: Yeah. These guys on the Leafs better perform. Otherwise, even Gavin McKenna, three games into his career, feels like he's about to get run out of town. So they're 1-2. McKenna doesn't have a point yet, and everybody's acting like the sky's falling around here. So it's our annual visit, and every year it seems like the franchise is about to fold. So I think it'd be fun to be the visiting team coming in here. It's just the other team's going through constant chaos, and you just get to be yourselves, and you get to have a lot of eyes on you.
1: There's a couple of guys that are familiar faces on the Toronto side, including, I always refer to him as the glue guy, Colton Sissons will be on that third line, and I think they've had some others in the organization as well, but what's it going to be like seeing Sissons in number 15 for the Maple Leafs tonight?
23: Yeah, we will hear it from Andrew Brunette coming up in about 15 minutes in our interview at the end of the pregame show, but he said that it was really weird watching the Leafs pre-scout and seeing Sissons not only wearing Maple Leaf blue, but also wearing Andrew Brunette's old sweater number, which is 15, and Bruno is under no impressions that he's wearing that in tribute to his former coach, but he certainly was one of Andrew Brunette's favorite players that he has ever coached in Nashville, and got a nice two-year deal with the Leafs after 1 year in Las Vegas, so very happy for Colton Sissons, who already has a goal in his first three games as a Leaf. They've got Nick Blankenberg too, Chase, but he unfortunately will not play tonight and still has yet to make his Leafs debut, even though he made the team out of camp on a PTO.
1: Yeah, that was the other one that I was referring to, but didn't see him in the starting lineup. Looking at the Predators starting lineup, it looks like Andrew Brunette's going to go with the same group that he went with in the win against Dallas, which means 11 forwards going 7 defensemen tonight with Ashan and Trudeau both being in defensively for the Preds.
23: Yeah, that's what it looks like. Vitaly Pinchuk did warm up and actually did rush with a line in warm-ups, but it would be his NHL debut if he were playing and he didn't take a solo lap, so we are expecting 11 forwards and 7D here tonight. And the reason they're sticking with 7 is because of the two guys you mentioned, Chase. Will Trudeau in his second NHL game after playing 12 pretty good minutes 5-on-5 in his NHL debut at home on Saturday. Jack Ashan did not play as much as Trudeau did in that game, but he helped generate a goal for the second power play unit. And he did what they asked him to do in limited ice time, so they're sticking with those guys. Reed Schaefer is going to be a healthy scratch again. I think Pinchuk's NHL debut will not happen yet, and Ilya Lyubushkin still yet to make his Preds debut as well. So they're going through the 9 men they started with on the decor and giving everybody a look here one by one.
1: Well, I don't blame them for doing that at all. Max, great stuff as always. Look forward to your call tonight as you make your regular season debut here on Preds Radio. And it'll be fun listen, and hopefully the Preds can bring home 2 points.
23: Thanks, Chaser.
1: That is Max Herz. He'll be on the call here in just a few minutes. Coming up next, we'll give you the lineups for both of these teams tonight as the Predators are in Toronto to take on the Maple Leafs. That is all ahead here on the Nashville Predators pregame show on 102.5 The Game in the Regions Bank, Nashville Predators Radio Network.
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1: It is almost time for Predators hockey. Chase McCabe with you here in Smashville, and it is time to give you the lineups for both of these teams here tonight. Let's start with Toronto, the homestanding Maple Leafs, as they come into this one at 1-2-0 on the year. And Austin Matthews, of course, one of the best players in hockey, will center that first line with Kirill Marchenko, who they acquired from Columbus. He's been good in his debut, as he's had 3 goals already, but so has Austin Matthews. And each have 7 points on the season to this point. Jack Roslovic on the right wing, he's got 5 points, including a goal. On that second line, John Tavares with Gavin McKenna, the youngster, and William Nylander, as Nylander already doing his thing on the year with a couple of goals and an assist. And I misspoke. Roslovic, no goal yet. And Austin Matthews and Marchenko, each with 2 apiece. Would help if I looked at the right screen. So Gavin McKenna, John Tavares, William Nylander on that second line. Nick Paul will center line number 3 with Easton Cowan and the former Predator Colton Sissons, who does have a goal in his Toronto Maple Leafs career. Teddy Bluger will center line number 4 with Brandon Duhamel and Bo Grelu on line number 4. Jake McCabe, Chris Tanev, Morgan Riley, Darren Radish will be the second defensive pairing. Oliver Ekman-Larsson and Troy Steicher will be the third defensive pairing for the Maple Leafs tonight. Let's take a look at the Nashville Predators coming in as they come off that win against the Dallas Stars. They went 1-1 in their first 2 at home at Bridgestone Arena and look to make it 2 in a row. Tonight, in their first road game of the year, the former Maple Leaf, Ryan O'Reilly, will center line number 1 with Steven Stamkos. Stammer with 2 points on the year with a goal and an assist, including a goal the other night against Dallas. Alex Kerfoot, the former Leaf, will skate alongside on line number 1 with an assist on the season. Matt Wood who you heard from in the pregame show, center's line number two, looking for his first points of the year with Philip Forsberg, and Nils Höglander, who scored the other night in the win against the Dallas Stars. He is a newcomer for the Predators as well. Phil Forsberg with one assist on the season to this point. Maverick Bourque, a new acquisition in the offseason, center's line number three with Ross Colton and Jonathan Marchessault. That line looking for some production. Hopefully they can get it going here tonight. And as we mentioned with Max Hurst, they're going to go short at forward with Jack Drury and Adam Edstrom, which will be a part of that fourth line so they can add the extra defenseman. The pairings will include the captain, Roman Josi, 2 points on the year with a goal and an assist. Nick Hague looking for his first point as he will skate alongside the captain. Brady Shea and Nick Perbix will be pairing number two. William Trudeau, the rookie, skating in his second game with Adam Willsby, who had a nice training camp. And Jack Eshon will be the extra defenseman who got an assist the other night as he has been very impressive throughout Predators training camp with this team. The goaltending matchup tonight, UC Saros, Little Juice, he has played in every game to this point. He's 1-1, a 2.02 goals against average, and a .933 save percentage. With the news earlier today, Matt Murray has been recalled and Eustace Annan has been placed on injured reserve. Now, I heard Willie Donick talking at the end of our afternoon show that it may just be a couple days, but they recalled Murray again, who is the backup on Saturday, and placed Annan on IR, so hopefully he can be back sooner rather than later. Anthony Stolarz will be the goalie for Toronto. He's 1-0 on the year, a 1.02 goals against average, and a .963 save percentage as he gets the start against the Nashville Predators. And so that is how things line up for both of those teams as Ranger Burnett hopes to make this two in a row for the Predators. One note, we love the game notes. Maverick Bourque had his first career hat trick and a career-high 4 points with 3 goals and 1 assist when he was with Dallas last year against the Maple Leafs. That was in this very building. Can he replicate that tonight for the Predators? That is something they certainly are looking forward to. And I mentioned Alex Kerfoot, who was a former Leaf, playing 285 games for Toronto from 2019 to 2022, 40 goals and 94 assists for him. And UC Saros has the 6th most saves in the league with 56 through only 2 games, which is pretty impressive for Little Juice, as he is referred to, and the Predators will be leaning on him tonight. Ryan O'Reilly, of course, is someone everybody watches for the Predators. He leads in assists with 49 and was 2nd in points and 3rd in goals in the past season and is the former Maple Leaf and will go against his former team tonight. So that is how things will line up. We'll give you the final words from head coach Andrew Brunette. That is all ahead as you listen to the Nashville Predators pregame show here on 102.5 The Game in the Regions Bank, Nashville Predators Radio Network.
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10: Max Scherzer in Toronto with Predators coach Andrew Burnett before the game against the Maple Leafs. Bruno, you guys get your first win last game. What are the ways that the identity you want to see shown through in that game?
16: Well, I thought it was in full display. You know, I think from right from our forechecking game, I thought we were on top of them the whole game. I thought we were connected with all the work we put in all over the ice. I thought we didn't give up a whole lot, and we had some opportunities to maybe put the game away, and we didn't, but two big power play goals, and we stayed out of the box, so I think was a focus going. It's going to be a focus on this road trip.
10: Starting tonight, three big road games. Where do you feel the group stands going into this first trip?
16: I think we're excited. I mean, we're planning on building off of our last game and continue to throttle down here a little bit, and we know these are tough places to play. You know, and again, that focus of staying in the penalty box, that commitment to the work is going to be there. And we've talked about a little bit of having a playoff-style mentality early in the year, and I thought we brought it last game and kind of set a standard that we have to keep.
10: Two big performances from UC Saros to start the season. What stood out to you about his game?
16: I thought he was just quiet. You know, I thought he was very in control. Even when there was some chaos going around him, he seemed really calm. I thought guys did a really good job in front of him for two games. I'm hoping he feels more and more comfortable.
10: The D-Core improved in Game 2. You'll play those same seven defensemen again tonight in Game 3. What do you hope to see from them to come off of that performance?
16: More of the same. Like I said, they all contributed in some way or the other, and we're expecting the same tonight.
10: Where do you think the Leafs stand right now? Their top six has some skill. They have a pretty new bottom six. And what does Gavin McKenna look like on film through a week in the NHL?
16: Yeah, they have a pretty good identity. You know, they got their top two lines, got a lot of skill and speed, and the bottom two lines are hardworking lines, and they're going to make you earn every piece of ice you're going to get. So they're looking for an identity, I think, as a group. They're building off of it, and McKenna's a big part of that. Obviously, he's got tremendous skill being the first pick overall. His playmaking ability is pretty high-end, and we have to be aware when he's on the ice.
10: Is it going to be weird seeing Colton Sissons wearing the Maple Leaf?
16: Yeah, even watching the pre-scout, it's really, really weird seeing him wear 15, too. So, yeah, it's going to be strange. Although we saw him in Vegas last year, I think the number 15 has thrown me off here a little bit.
10: Thanks, Bruno.
16: Thank you.
10: That's Andrew Burnett. Preds and Leafs coming up next.
1: That is head coach Andrew Burnett with Max Herz, and it's going to be weird for all of us to look out there and see Colton Sissons. And obviously, Preds fans remember 10 years ago him being the hero in Game 6 against the Anaheim Ducks that would help the Predators punch their ticket to the Stanley Cup Final for the first and to this point only time in their history. I always referred to him as the glue guy. He always kind of helped keep this team together. And now he is in Toronto as they get ready to drop the puck. Ryan O'Reilly, Steven Stamkos, Alex Kerfoot, Brady Shea, and Nick Perbix will be the starters tonight with UC Saros in the net. Ilya Lyubushkin, Reed Schaefer, and Vitaly Pinchuk will be the scratches for the Predators tonight. And the officials are Pierre Lambert, Justin Key, the Lions person Scott Cherry, and Bevan Millis. That is how that will line up tonight. And I mentioned Anthony Stolarz will be in net for the Toronto Maple Leafs. He's played the Predators twice. He is 1-0 against Nashville in his career, and he's been around a while. So that's pretty crazy to think that he's only played him once. A 9.63 goals against average and a .901 save percentage and a .101 goals against average. UC Saros going against Toronto. He's 4-3-0. With a .923 save percentage and a .245 goals against average in his career. Stick around. All the action is coming up next as the Predators take on the Toronto Maple Leafs next here on 102.5 The Game in the Regions Bank, Nashville Predators Radio Network.
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18: I'm really thrilled to announce Chris McFarland as our new general manager and president of hockey operations. Chris, welcome to Smashville.
0: But the same goal in mind.
19: Sit down if you need. The Nashville Predators are going to the Stanley Cup Finals.
0: Smashville.
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23: The Predators are on the ice in Toronto for the third game of the season and the first Predators road game of the season against the Toronto Maple Leafs. Hey, Preds fans, my name is Max Herz. We are high above the rink where all eyes of the hockey world watch in Toronto, Ontario, Canada. For the Predators' third game of the season, they're 1-1 so far with a loss and a win on home ice to begin the year, taking on the Maple Leafs, who are 1-2 heading into the final game of a season-opening four-game homestand. The Predators lost on opening night last Thursday 3-1 against the Wild, came back with a pair of first-period power play goals and a 2-1 win against the Stars at Bridgestone Arena on Saturday. As UC Saros leads the Predators onto the ice here in Toronto, let's give you tonight's player health update brought to you by Vanderbilt Sports Medicine. The Predators do have their first injury of the season. It did not occur in a game. Goalie Eustace Onnanen left practice early on Friday, was not able to dress as the Predators' backup on Saturday, and today was placed on injured reserve, with AHL goalie Matt Murray called up to be UC Saros' backup tonight. Onnanen is with the Predators on this road trip and is eligible to return the team, if healthy enough, by Saturday on the final game of this road trip in Ottawa. So Eustace Onnanen out tonight. Matt Murray will back up UC Saros, who will start his third straight game to begin the season. The Predators' healthy scratches are forwards Vitaly Pinchuk and Reed Schaefer, and defenseman Ilya Labushkin. The Maple Leafs are missing Max Domi and Dakota Joshua with injuries, and also newly acquired goalie Elvis Merzlikins, who they got from the Blue Jackets as part of their trade for Kirill Marchenko last week. The Maple Leafs' healthy scratches are former Pred Nick Blankenberg, who is yet to make his Leafs debut after making the team on a tryout out of camp, and forward Zach McEwen. Time for tonight's Ford Key to the Game. For the first road game of the season, it's hit the road. The Preds are coming off a solid win on Saturday night to even up their early season record at 1-1. Andrew Brunette was really happy with the early season playoff-level urgency that the Predators showed. And now everything they did well in that win needs to travel. With a good road game against a Maple Leafs team with tons of firepower, including first overall pick 18-year-old rookie Gavin McKenna, who does not have a point in his first three NHL games. The Nissan starting lineup for the Predators, UC Saros in goal. The second D pair of Brady Shea and Nick Perbix starts on the back end. The top line starts up front with three guys with Toronto ties. Toronto native Steven Stamkos, Ontario native Ryan O'Reilly, and former Toronto Maple Leaf Alex Kerfoot get the start for the Preds against goalie Anthony Stolarz and the Toronto Maple Leafs. First road game of the season coming up next. Predators and Maple Leafs here on the Regions Bank Nashville Predators Radio Network.
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23: Predators and Toronto Maple Leafs for the third game of the season and first road game of the season. My name is Max Erz. Your Predators are in their road white sweaters going left to right in the first. The Maple Leafs in their classic home blue sweaters going right to left. UC Saros in the net to our left. Leafs goalie Anthony Stolarz in the net to our right. And we are underway as the Predators win the draw and Brady Shea chips it in. Defenseman Morgan Rielly on the retrieval for the Leafs, who are 1-2. They start the season with a four-game homestand, including right now. The Predators are 1-1. Both results on home ice last week. Ryan O'Reilly kicks the puck down into the near right wing corner on the forecheck. O'Reilly, Steven Stamkos, and Alex Kerfoot together as a line for the third straight game. Jack Roslovic counters for the Leafs on the near side left wing offensive zone. He gets some room, shoots, shot blocked by Stamkos. Pass back up high to Jake McCabe, who kicks the puck over to Austin Matthews. Matthews deeks into the far right wing corner, defended by Brady Shea and Stamkos in tandem. Now Kirill Marchenko, who was acquired by the Leafs last week for Matthew Nyes and more from the Blue Jackets. He wanted to leave Columbus. Now he's on the top line in Toronto with a new $75 million contract that will start next season. Reds chip the puck out of the zone, take the first change a minute into the game. Adam Edstrom off the bench, lays a check on Chris Tanev. Edstrom ends up falling over. Reds dressing 11 forwards and 7 defensemen for the second straight game. And for the second game in a row, Philip Forsberg will start the game on a double shift with the two fourth liners. Reds defending the net to our left, William Nylander on the far right wall. He comes up high, passes to Gavin McKenna, one-timer, saved by Saros with the right pad. Tough angle one-timer by McKenna, the first overall pick, who is left-handed and still looking for his first NHL point in game number 4 for Toronto. The Leafs won the lottery, moving up from 5th to 1st to take Gavin McKenna. Second minute, nothing-nothing game. Leafs dump it in. Will Trudeau back on it for the Predators, left-handed defenseman in his second NHL game. He made his debut on Saturday night in Smashville against the Stars. Marchessault chops the puck on net. That gets us our first whistle, a minute 53 in.
27: Fans, please welcome to
23: Fans still filing into the arena here in Toronto. Tickets actually seem pretty affordable here by for Toronto standards for this game on the resale market. They've already been home four times this year. The Leafs lost the season opener a week ago tonight against the Canadiens, beat the Islanders 2-1 last Wednesday, and lost Saturday against the Senators. Ross Colton loses the puck to his former Tampa teammate, Darren Radish, who signed an eight-year contract with the Leafs in June, after being acquired for a fifth-round pick for his negotiation rights from Tampa. Maverick Bourque swings it back in. Behind the net, Marchessault hit by Radish. Adam Willsby pinches down the wall, offensive zone. Bourque fishing in there as well. Third straight game together for Maverick Bourque, Jonathan Marchessault, and Ross Colton as the Preds' third line. You take the puck back. Nick Paul swings it in. The Leafs are pretty new in their bottom six. Nick Paul, their third line center. Pass in front, knocked away by Saros. Taken by Easton Cowan, the 21-year-old who begins his second NHL season. Cowan, Paul, and former Pred Colton Sissons, the Maple Leafs' third line. Sissons ends his shift.

0: and Matt Wood. Hot breakout pass from Purbix to Yossi. Purbix wants a change. Nearly a two-on-one. Preds get it back, though. Purbix sets his change. Left side, Maverick Bourque. Banks it back to Haig. He throws it on net. Knocked away by Stolarz. Nothing-nothing game. 4 minutes in. Here comes Austin Matthews through the neutral zone. O'Reilly and Stamkos double-team him. Leafs have it back. Right side, Roslovic behind the net. Throws it back to the middle. Backhand try just wide by Kirill Marchenko with Saros flailing the other way. Preds still surviving. Nothing-nothing game. Just over 4 minutes gone. Flipped out of the zone on the backhand by Steven Stamkos. Leafs with some chances early. We've got some big names in their top six. Austin Matthews with his new teammate Kirill Marchenko and another new Leaf this offseason, Jack Roslovic on right wing. The second line out now as the rookie Gavin McKenna with William Nylander and John Tavares. If McKenna can produce this year, that is a line with a ton of firepower. Adam Edstrom steals, comes ahead with numbers. Edstrom cuts to the net. He's stopped by Stolarz. Closed up the five hole. Big Adam Edstrom with the steal and the chance. Leafs counter. Tavares hands off to McKenna. He shoots right into Saros' belly for an easy save and hold. 4:57 in. Predators nothing. Maple Leafs nothing. Adam Edstrom with the best chance of the game so far. Looked like it was going to be a 2-on-1, but Edstrom ended up turning into a clean break. Stolarz stopped him by closing up the five-hole. On the other end, the crowd is oohing and aahing, rightfully so, every time Gavin McKenna has the puck in the offensive zone. But he put that shot right into Saros' gut. Not well placed from McKenna, who is just 18 years old, from Whitehorse in the Yukon Territory, way up in Canada's northwest outer reaches. Jonathan Marchessault through the neutral zone, into the offensive zone. Gets it to Bourque, who falls over, and he drew a penalty. Trudeau shoots high. A slap shot one-timer after the penalty. Saros sets to the bench. Preds recollect the puck in the neutral zone. Philip Forsberg on as the extra attacker. Preds will bring Yossi on as well. Net to our left is empty on the delayed call. Preds will have a power play. Forsberg comes in. Right side. He shoots. Saves Stolarz. No rebound. Predators will go on the Tennessee Lottery Powerball power play with 14:29 left in the first in a scoreless hockey game. Morgan Riley will sit. Here's the call from referee Justin Kia.
1: Toronto, number 44, minor penalty for tripping.
0: The Predators' power play has been strong in the first two games of the season. The Preds were 2-for-3 on the power play, accounting for both of their goals in the 2-1 win over the Stars last game. On opening night, they were 0-for-4 statistically, but their only goal in that 3-1 loss came 4 seconds after a power play ended. So if you include that one, the Predators have only scored on the power play this year. Stamkos wins the draw. Preds attacking the net to our right. Matt Wood on the top power play unit this year, but his back pass to Stamkos is intercepted and cleared by Brandon Duhaime. Maple Leafs PK has been perfect through their first three outings, 10-for-10. It's led by one of the best penalty killers in Preds history, Colton Sissons up top. Matt Wood rims it around. O'Reilly behind the net. Plays it back up the wall to Forsberg right side. Yossi at the point. Stamkos one-timer. Saves Stolarz. Rebound to Forsberg. Again to Stamkos. He healed it. Stolarz knocked the puck out of the air with his goal stick. I think it would have gone wide anyway. Preds still humming. 45 seconds into this early power play scoreless game. Stamkos shoots. Blocked. Wood shoots and hit O'Reilly screening. Puck still in the zone. Preds power play working hard. Roman Yossi up high to Stamkos. Low one-timer trying to bump it to O'Reilly. Intercepted, but not cleared. Forsberg knocked the clear down. Yossi at the top of the right circle. Halfway through the power play. O'Reilly across. Bouncing puck over Stamkos' one-timer try. Puck has been in the zone for a full minute 10. Stamkos in front. Paddled away by Stolarz. He can't freeze it. Knocked behind the net by Sissons. Stamkos back on it to Yossi up high. Stolarz lost his stick. He's got it back now. Stamkos in the left circle, looking toward the middle, goes left goal line to Wood, back to Stamkos left point, he shoots, miss wide with a wrister, Wood chops the rebound through the crease and out of the net, and Duhaime can't clear, kept alive by Yossi at the right point, the power play shift continues, it's been a minute 35, Wood low right, he shoots, blocker save, rebound, score, Steven Stamkos!

0: 1-0 Predators with 12:47 left in the first. After an exemplary power play shift, Steven Stamkos breaks a tie with Joe Sakic and Jerome McGinley for the 17th most goals in NHL history. 1-0 Preds. An incredible power play shift that seemed like it would never end for the Leafs. Chance after chance after chance. Four shots on goal. More chances than that. Stamkos finishes it off with his 626th career goal. Incredible. Preds have a 1-0 lead with the Uber Eats first goal of the game. First time in three games this year that the Predators have scored first. Last game, Stamkos scored on the power play to tie Sakic and McGinley for 17th, 18th, and 19th on the NHL's all-time list. Now Stammer officially bumps those two down to 18th and 19th for good. Leafs have the puck, right side Marchenko looking to the middle, lost control while he looked up at Nylander. The right point, Troy Stetcher takes a long shot that hums wide to Saras. Larson at the left point, knocked down by Pervix along the wall. Kicked ahead by Edstrom, but the Preds unable to exit. The Leafs will take care of it for him. Bad back pass by Oliver Ekman-Larsson, and the Preds make a five-man change. Austin Matthews ahead on the left wing. 1-0 Preds, just over 8 minutes in. Stamkos from Wood and Josi, the power play goal. Stamkos and Josi each now have 3 points this year to lead the Preds on the young season here early in game three. Matt Wood with the power play assist has his first point of the year. Nick Paul advances. Nick Hague forces him wide. Paul behind the net on his left-handed backhand for the Leafs. Preds defending the zone to our left. Easton Cowan hit by Kerfoot. The puck squirts out to the red line. Bork all over Cowan, separates him from the puck. Cowan recovers and chops it near the benches. Preds in control right now with a 1-0 lead. 9 minutes into this game here in Toronto. Philip Forsberg on the breakout. Gains the red line, passes right off of Nils Höglander's skate. He ends up kicking it in deep and chasing it. Matt Wood there, throws it in front. Willsby shoots, miss wide. Rebound, score! Nils Höglander cleans up the trash in the crease. 2-0 Preds, 9:08 in. Goals in back-to-back games for new Pred Nils Höglander. He scored on the power play last game. Now an easy one in the right place at the right time, 5-on-5. After Willsby's shot missed the net wide right, it banked back to the low left wing side right next to the net where Höglander was practically leaning on the post. He had all day to settle it and tuck it in. 2-0 Preds. Philip Forsberg and Matt Wood have their fingerprints all over both of these early goals. Now O'Reilly zooms forward with Stamkos into the O-zone. Back to O'Reilly trying to get it on goal. The puck was knocked on the way to him. Leafs turn it around and give it away again in short order. Marchessault slaps it in. It goes off the glass and up into the protective netting out of play. And Anthony Solars frustratedly will head to the bench for the first TV timeout. The Preds get two goals in the first 10 minutes and lead Toronto 2-0. 10:28 left in the first. 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
0: Welcome back to Toronto. Predators 2, Maple Leafs nothing. 10:28 left in the first period. Steven Stamkos on the power play after a minute 42 of zone time to start the Preds man advantage from Matt Wood and Roman Josi. Then Nils Höglander at 5-on-5, tapping home a rebound from Adam Willsby and Matt Wood. Two goals in the first 9 minutes and 8 seconds. The Preds have a 2-0 lead in Toronto. One power play goal, 1 5-on-5. Matt Wood has 2 points. Steven Stamkos has sole possession of 17th on the NHL's all-time goal scoring list. 2-0 Preds. Preds out shooting the Leafs 8-3 as we get back to live play. Preds go left to right in white. Leafs go right to left in blue. Jussi Saros in the goal to our left. Stays in his crease. Hands it off to Nick Hague, who floats it over Adam Edstrom and all the way down to the Leafs defensive zone where fourth line center Teddy Bluger retreats. Bluger previously of the Canucks. Before that, the Golden Knights and the Penguins. Latvian Olympian, good defensive bottom six center in his first year with the Leafs. Preds working the breakout. Alex Kerfoot getting the double shift with Jack Drury and Adam Edstrom. 11 forwards and 7D for the Preds for the second game in a row. Drury and Edstrom will have a rotation of wingers. The Preds will go D to D. Jack Ashon and Nick Hague pass back and forth. A tall and a small playing together. Hague 6'6", Ashon 5'8". They both head off as the puck comes back to the Preds defensive line. Adam Willsby and Will Trudeau go back and forth. It's intercepted in the neutral zone by Nick Paul for Toronto. He runs it in. Left point, Morgan Riley. Shoots way wide left, trying to bank it off the side of the cage. Knocked away by Saros. Trudeau defending hard. Right point, Radish shoots. Knocked down by Saros. Paul rebounds, saves Saros. Trudeau's on it for the Preds. He goes off the glass. Way up and all the way to the offensive blue line. Ross Colton takes it away from Darren Radish, but Radish takes it back, and Colton's line must end their shift. Predators 2, Maple Leafs nothing. 11 minutes in Toronto. Darren Radish on the breakout. The 30-year-old got an 8-year deal from the Leafs this summer. Austin Matthews on the rush, slowed down by O'Reilly, and then stolen away by Nick Pervins. Steven Stamkos gallops through the neutral zone, dumps the puck in. Knocked down by Stamkos' childhood friend and teenage teammate Chris Tanev. Those two played together for the Markham Waxers here in Markham, just outside of Toronto. Steven Stamkos says, even though he's played here about 50 times at this point in the NHL, it's more than just a normal game to come home to Toronto. His sister, brother-in-law, and nephews are in the building tonight. Lots of Stamkos's in the house. Matt Wood into the offensive zone, trying to make a move around McCabe. Wood into the corner, knocked away. Herbix throws it to the middle, intercepted by Troy Stetner as he looked for Forsberg. Stetner gains the red line with a hard rim around that Jussi Saros just lets sit. Only Nick Herbix behind him to field it. Höglander through the neutral zone. He's got the second goal tonight for the Preds. Matt Wood driving the net. He has 2 assists. Back to Hague, left point. He delays, shoots, missed high and wide left. Josi spins off the right wing wall. He shoots, rebound up for grabs, and tap just wide by Wood out of the air. Roman Josi took Gavin McKenna to school off the wall. Nearly resulted in a third Preds goal. Puck still alive in the offensive zone, but given away by Hague. Stretch pass by Ekman Larson, misses Nylander. That's icing against the Maple Leafs. 7 minutes and 18 seconds left in the first period. Predators 2, Maple Leafs 0 in the first road game of the season. Right circle offensive zone faceoff coming for Nashville. Maverick Bork will take it against John Tavares. Bork, Jonathan Marchessault, and Ross Colton, the third line for the Preds. With Hagen Josi, the top D pair on the back end. Bork wins the draw, but it's knocked away by Gavin McKenna, who wanted to run with it. An knocks down a bouncing puck over the Maple Leaf logo, finds Tavares. Tavares shoots, missed high with a rush slapper that hits Saros's noggin and goes out of play. 84-mile-an-hour slapper on the move by John Tavares, trying to deliver Gavin McKenna his first NHL point. UC Saros, I believe, got a piece. Maybe not, as it went up and out. He ducked out of the way, might have hit the top of his mask. Predators 2, Maple Leafs nothing. 7:07 left in the first period on the Regions Bank, Nashville Predators Radio Network.
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0: Predators lead the Maple Leafs 2-0. 7:07 left in the first period here in Toronto. My name is Max Herz. D-zone draw that the Predators lose as they defend the zone to our left. Aaron Radish's point shot blocked by Adam Edstrom for Nashville. That's with a 2-0 lead, a power play goal by Steven Stamkos, a 5-on-5 goal by Nils Höglander. Matt Wood with assists on both. 2-0 Preds in the third game of the season and first road game of the season. Icing is whistled against Nashville. 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Preds in white going left to right. Leafs in blue going right to left. UC Saros in the net to our left, making his third straight start to begin the season. Anthony Stolarz, the 6'6", 250-pound Leaf goaltender in the net to our right. He and Sergei Bobrovsky have alternated the first four games for the Leafs. Adam Edstrom with a shot block, knocks the puck clean out of the zone. Preds can make a change after the icing. Steven Stamkos hops on as Morgan Riley rims the puck in. Sails on him up the glass and into the netting behind Saros. Puck out of play. It'll be a neutral zone faceoff. Well, what a night for Steven Stamkos. On the board with an early power play goal. Continuing to move up the NHL's all-time goal scoring list. Broke a meaningful tie with Joe Sakic and Jerome Iginla. Steven Stamkos wore number 19 as a kid because as a Canadian kid, he loved Joe Sakic and Steve Yzerman. He ended up moving to 91, and that number stuck with him the rest of his career, but it all started with number 19 before it got flipped, and now he has 626 goals, one more than Joe Sakic's 625. Up behind the Predators' net, Jack Roslovic has it on the far right wing wall for the Leafs. Taken away by O'Reilly, he passes out to Stamkos. Stamkos wins the race against Oliver Ekman-Larsson, but the Leafs get the puck. Side Stetcher bumps it in. Brady Shea turns it right back, and this will be icing. The moment that Steven Stamkos' sweater number got flipped actually involves two other people who are in the building tonight. On a summer team as a teenager, Stamkos and John Tavares both wanted to wear number 19. Steven Stamkos' dad was the coach, and he said, "Son, I'm giving your number to the other kid." Then Stamkos became number 91. He was number 91 in the OHL for the Sarnia Sting. He was number 91 for the Lightning. now number 91 for the Preds. Thanks, John Tavares. And thanks, Papa Stamkos, for keeping your kid humble, even though Stamkos is a year older than Tavares. Those guys, two of the four first overall picks in this game tonight here in Toronto. Gavin McKenna is one of the other two. He just lost the puck, the newest number one pick for the Leafs. Preds will make a change. The Leafs go back to retrieve the puck. Predators 2, Maple Leafs nothing. 5:35 left in the first. Chris Tanev on the breakout. McKenna down the middle, defended by Willsby, knocked to the far left wing wall. Will Trudeau hits McKenna. Matt Wood comes in behind the net, takes his time, delays, and leaves it for Trudeau. Good job by Wood to create space deep in the D zone. Let's get it out, but not for long. Tavares re-enters. Clean play onside. Trudeau thought it was offside. Pass to the middle, knocked down through Nylander. Up high to Morgan Riley. Riley to Tavares, left side. Half slapper, tip, save Saros, left pad. Play still alive for the Leafs. Riley to Darren Radish on the left wing wall. Backhands it behind the net as he absorbs a hit from Wood. Pass to the middle, McKenna gets a deflection. Tavares lifts on the backhand. Forsberg finally gets the puck out of the zone and dumps it in off the curved glass out of play. 4:42 left in the first. Predators still lead the Maple Leafs 2-0. You're in tune with the Regions Bank, Nashville Predators Radio Network.
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0: Predators 2, Toronto Maple Leafs nothing. 4:42 left in the first period here in Toronto. My name is Max Erz. At Two Rivers Ford, they have a non-commissioned sales team, so they get paid whether you buy a vehicle or not. And their only job is to help you find the perfect ride. Preds got a power play goal from Steven Stamkos and a 5-on-5 goal from Nils Höglander. Two goals scored less than 2 minutes apart midway through the first. They lead Toronto 2-0. Center ice faceoff gets us back to action that the Maple Leafs win. Leafs go right to left in blue. Preds go left to right in white. Here's period number one in Toronto. Leafs fourth line goes to work on the forecheck. Bo Grew makes it back to the point. Radish's shot knocked away by Jack Eichon, boxing out his man, Brandon Duhaime, in front. Eichon, who is a left-handed defenseman wearing number 47 for the Preds, puts a hip check into Duhaime behind the Predator net. Maverick Bork knocks the puck away. Bork races Teddy Bluger to the wall, wins the race, wins the puck, gets it to Shea with a little bit of space to bank it out. Under Marchessault's stick in the neutral zone, Morgan Riley recovers. Preds will make a change. Leafs will make a change up front. Here comes Kirill Marchenko. He makes a move around Bork into the O-zone. Marchenko shoots. Sticked up and out by Roman Josi. 3:57 left in the first. Predators lead the Maple Leafs 2-0. Kirill Marchenko made his debut for the Leafs on opening night last week. He was traded just a few days before that from the Blue Jackets, where he was holding out. Matthew Knies was the big piece that went from Toronto to Columbus, plus forward Steven Lawrence, defenseman Emil Andre, and a second-round pick next year. Leafs got Kirill Marchenko. They also got Elvis Merzlikins, who the Blue Jackets wanted to dump the salary of, their former starting goalie, plus Miles Wood, who the Leafs waived and went to the AHL. Preds have the puck. O'Reilly right wing to Stamkos. Backhands it just wide. Leafs get it out. Stamkos already with one, looking for a second. Set up well by Ryan O'Reilly. Two guys from close by here in Toronto. Stamkos from the Toronto suburb of Markham. O'Reilly from nearby rural Ontario in Brucefield. Between Toronto and Detroit. Puck knocked up in the air. Wood settles it down. Still bouncing. He knocks it below the goal line. Stamkos with his eyes up below the goal line. Takes a handoff to Haig. Now leads him into the corner. Stamkos' shift is over. Haig ties the puck up. Wood helping out. He gets the puck. Matt Wood banks it back to Haig. High on the left point. Fred still continuing to change on the fly. Forsberg works down low. Puck on the near right wing wall. Predators lead 2-0 under 3 minutes left in the first. Wood still battling in the corner. He has two assists in this first period. Forsberg pries it free, trying to cut to the middle. Roslovic gets a stick in there, and Matthews finally gains clean possession for the Maple Leafs. Banks it ahead past Marchenko. Brady Shea first on it. Leafs continue to change as the Predators tip the puck in deep. Preds have been playing connected, as they did Saturday. Two first period goals for the second straight game. Last game, that was enough, and they won 2-1. Easton Cowan has it for Toronto. Far side, right wing wall. Preds defending the net to our left. Colton Sissons for Toronto. Throws it in front, knocked away by Saros. Sissons trying to set up a play for somebody near the net. Colton rims it around for Nashville. Ross Colton, that is, not Colton Sissons, who is no longer on the Preds. Sissons still 7th all-time in games played as a Pred in the regular season. Tied for 6th in playoff games played. And also has 10 playoff goals, which puts him top 10 in franchise history. Willsby one-timer, saved by Stolarz on the rush. Alex Kerfoot set a screen. Up ahead to Nylander. 2-on-2 for the Leafs if they move, but the Preds get numbers back. Cowan takes an easy wrister that's knocked down and then covered by Saros. 1:35 left in the first period. Predators 2, Maple Leafs nothing. Predators are on a 3-game road trip. Tonight in Toronto, Thursday night at 6 in Montreal, and Saturday night at 6 in Ottawa. Second straight year, the Predators have started with those same 3 Canadian cities for their first road trip. The only time they will visit those 3 this year. Preds will be back home for a 3-game homestand starting a week from tonight. They will welcome the Golden Knights, the Sharks, and the Blues to Smashville next Tuesday, Thursday, and Saturday. Hope to see you there. Leafs win the draw. Puck below the goal line in the Predators' defensive zone. Flipped in the air by O'Reilly on the backhand. Rolling puck will not go far enough for icing. As Darren Radish skates back. Matthews into the offensive zone. Right side, John Tavares to Nylander. Bouncing puck, knocked away as Yossi hit the deck. Radish left point. Tavares up high. One-timer tip wide by Matthews. Second try goes off the side of the net from below the left goal line by Matthews, the Leaf captain. Final minute of the first. 2-0 Preds in Toronto. Stamkos. Now the referee's crease. Leafs have it back. Nylander right side. His shot flutters wide left. Nick Haig had him slowed down. Preds have done an excellent job on the Leafs' big stars in this first period, and they clear the zone. Luger comes in for Toronto. Matthews at the end of his shift. Radish one-timer blocked by Nick Haig. Banks ahead for Kerfoot, 1-on-2. Kerfoot right side, drops to Marchessault. He shoots, save Stolarz. Good wrister rip by Marchessault. Kerfoot created some time and space for him. Leafs have the rebound. They take it to the neutral zone, and Marchessault just took a penalty. Marchessault dive-bombed into Teddy Bluger. Both of them fell over. It looks like Marchessault will go for a trip with 12.4 seconds left in the first period. Preds lead 2-0. Here's the call from referee Pierre Lambert.
17: Nashville 81, minor penalty for tripping.
0: It's right in front of the Preds bench. Marchessault got Bluger under the hands, then fell over and slid into his skates. Marchessault does not agree with the call. The Leafs have a very strong power play. They're 2 out of 11 so far this year, but with Darren Radish joining the club to run it, they're perhaps the scariest power play unit in the NHL. Another new guy, Kirill Marchenko, up front, joins Austin Matthews, John Tavares, and Willie Nylander. Preds will have 12.4 seconds to kill, up 2-0 at the end of this first period. Matt Wood ties up the PK draw, leaves control, 7 seconds, Radish up high. Matthews intercepted by O'Reilly, he clears off of Radish's stick up in the air, and the first period is over. A strong start by the Predators in the first road game of the season. End of one, Predators 2, Maple Leafs nothing in Toronto. Steven Stamkos with the power play goal to break a tie, with Joe Sakic and Jerome Iginla giving him sole possession of 17th place on the NHL's all-time goal scoring list. Less than 2 minutes after that, Nils Höglander scored for the second straight game. Predators 2, Maple Leafs nothing after 1. We'll talk to the only man who had 2 points in that strong first period coming up next, Matt Wood. He had 2 assists, and he will join us for an interview next. Predators 2, Maple Leafs nothing after 1 on the Regions Bank Nashville Predators Radio Network.
18: 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The first intermission report is next on the Regions Bank Nashville Predators Radio Network.
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0: Predators 2, Maple Leafs nothing at the end of one here in Toronto. My name is Max Herz. Preds got 2 goals less than 2 minutes apart. Steven Stamkos finished off a very lengthy power play in zone shift with a power play goal set up by Matt Wood and Roman Josi to make it 1-0 Preds. They have changed the scoring on the second Preds goal. It's still Nils Höglander off of Adam Wilsby's shot. The second assist has been changed from Matt Wood to Philip Forsberg. So no 2-assist period for Matt Wood, but we can say that second goal was all Swedish. Nils Höglander from Adam Wilsby and Philip Forsberg. Predators 2, Maple Leafs nothing after 1. Joined now by Matt Wood. And Matt, I regret to inform you, your second assist was just taken away. But other than that, man, what a perfect period on the road to start the first road game of the year. What stood out to you about how you guys controlled it?
20: Yeah, it was a great effort. Everyone came out flying, and 2 periods left. We're looking to continue to do that.
0: That power play shift that ended in Steven Stamkos' goal, you guys were in the zone for over a minute 40. What kept that shift going the way it did?
20: Yeah, everyone had great efforts keeping the puck in and keeping the play alive. Everyone was battling, and ultimately, you know, Stammer made a great shot, as he always does, and puts it in.
0: Do you feel like you guys have carried over momentum from Saturday into tonight?
20: Yeah, I think we're finding our game, and, it's early on in the season. It's important for us to set the standard for our group, and it's been, a great couple of days here. Everyone's putting it in a great effort, and we're looking to continue to do that.
0: Big penalty kill to start the second period. What are the keys going up against Matthews, Marchenko, Nylander, and Tavares?
20: Yeah, they got a lot of skill. We just got to put in a good effort, be smart, play with some poise, and battle hard.
0: Thanks, Matt.
20: Yeah, thanks, guys.
0: That is Predators center number 71, Matt Wood, after he had an assist in the first period, and the Predators have a 2-0 lead over the Maple Leafs in the third game of the season and the first road game of the season. Chase McCabe is back in Smashville with more on your first intermission report. Predators 2, Leafs nothing after 1 on the Regions Bank Nashville Predators Radio Network.
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31: Predators lead the Maple Leafs 2-0 after one period of play. Chase McCabe with you back in Smashville here on the First Intermission Report. And for you baseball fans out there, the Dodgers lead the Braves 3-0, bottom of the fifth, but the Braves have one out and bases loaded with Drake Baldwin coming to the plate. So we'll keep you updated on that. But the Predators have gotten off to a hot start as Steven Stamkos moves into 17th all-time with goal number 626 on his career. His second of the year from Matt Wood and Roman Josi, and then Nils Höglander, and that was a power play goal, by the way, and Nils Höglander with a second of the year from Adam Willsby, and they changed that secondary assist to Philip Forsberg. So that's how we sit at 2-0. They'll have to kill off a penalty to start the second period, but looking good so far are the Predators. Let's look at some other scores around the league. It's 9 games on the schedule tonight. In the National Hockey League, the Canadiens lead the Hurricanes 3-2. That's who the Predators will see on Thursday in Montreal as they lead 3-2 right now. Hurricanes on the power play, 3:24 to go in the first period. First intermission, Red Wings up on the Senators 2-1. Dylan Larkin scores his first of the year. Alex DeBrincat with his first of the year as well to give the Wings a 2-1 lead on Ottawa, who the Predators will see on Saturday. Mammoth and Devils tied up at one apiece, 1:28 to go in the first. No score between the Wild and the Sabres in the first intermission in Buffalo. And one other game going on right now is the Rangers lead the Islanders in the battle for New York, 1-0, 12:39 to go first period, but the Islanders headed on the power play. Oliver Bjorkstrand with the lone goal for the Rangers in that one. Other games that'll be taking place later on tonight. the Blues and the Blackhawks in Chicago coming up in just a little bit. Golden Knights and Kraken in Seattle. And the Panthers are in Los Angeles to take on the Kings later on this evening. But as things sit right now, the Predators in a good position as they lead the Maple Leafs 2-0 after one period of play. Steven Stamkos and Nils Höglander with the goals for the Predators. We'll come back, give you the highlights. That is all ahead here on the First Intermission Report on the Regions Bank Nashville Predators Radio Network.
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0: The Predators are on the ice in Toronto for the third game of the season. At the first Predators road game of the season against the Toronto Maple Leafs. Hey, Preds fans, my name is Max Erst. Wood chops the rebound through the crease and out of the net. Duhaime can't clear. Kept alive by Josi at the right point. The power play shift continues. It's been a minute 35. Woodlow right. He shoots. Blocker save. Rebound. Score. Steven Stamkos. 1-0 Predators with 12:47 left in the first. Forsberg on the breakout. Beats the red line, passes right off of Nils Höglander's skate. He ends up kicking it in deep and chasing it. That Wood there throws it in front. Willsby shoots, miss wide. Rebound, score! Nils Höglander cleans up the trash in the crease. 2-0 Preds, 9:08 in. Driving the net, he has two assists. Back to Hague, left point. He delays, shoots, missed high and wide left. Josi spins off the right wing wall. He shoots, rebound up for grabs, and tap just wide by Wood out of the air. Radish's stick up in the air, and the first period is over. A strong start by the Predators in the first road game of the season. End of one. Predators 2. Maple Leafs nothing in Toronto.
11: Intermission report. Second period action is next on the Regions Bank Nashville Predators Radio Network.
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0: The Predators hit the ice for the second period with a 2-0 lead over the Maple Leafs in Toronto. A very fruitful first road period of the season. Steven Stamkos with a power play goal. Nils Höglander with an even strength goal. And the Predators have a 2-0 lead over the Maple Leafs going into the second. Before the second period, we must take 10 seconds for station identification on the Regions Bank Nashville Predators Radio Network.
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0: Predators lead the Maple Leafs 2-0 as we start the second period here in Toronto, Ontario, Canada. First road game of the season for your Nashville Predators and third game of the season overall. My name is Max Hurs, happy to be with you here at the Scotiabank Arena in Canada's largest city. Predators have some penalty killing to do to begin the second. A minute 48 of carryover power play time for the Leafs as the Preds lead 2-0. Andrew Brunette was asked this morning by the numerous Toronto-based media members at Morning Skate what the key was to stopping the Maple Leafs' power play. His answer was stay out of the box. Jonathan Marchessault has broken that rule. Preds lead 2-0 with a power play goal of their own. Now they go to work on the kill to start the second. Leafs will go left to right in blue here in the second, beginning with a power play as they control the puck. Preds go right to left in their road whites. UC Saros in the net to our right. Anthony Stolarz in the goal to our left, and the Leafs are offside on entry. Just a bad entry through the neutral zone, and that's already 12 seconds down the drain. A minute 36 left on Marchessault's penalty. Preds lead the Leafs 2-0 to start the second. cool center ice logo for the Leafs this year. Teams have gotten more creative with it the past few seasons. The Leafs have brought out their 100-year-old throwback logo that came out in 1927. Very old-school Maple Leaf with the old-school font. Austin Matthews finally gains the line on the Maple Leaf power play on a fresh sheet of ice. Kirill Marchenko in his fourth game as a Leaf on right wing. Pass intercepted by Pervix. He gets it back and banks a clear. Preds are halfway through this kill.